0: weekend after transferring approximately $1 million in crypto to himself from an account associated with an individual from an unidentified adversarial nation. The agent reportedly telling FBI investigators he was irate the agency would not do more to stop that person's use of those accounts, leading to his transfers. I'm Stephanie Officer, ABC News.
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5: Here's your weather forecast from the Platte Valley Bank Weather Center. A few spotty showers to finish our Monday, partly sunny. Temps upper 80s, low 90s with additional light showers and a breezy north wind this evening. Overnight lows will be low to mid 50s. Cooler for Tuesday, partly sunny and hazy. Highs in the mid 70s with lows mid 50s Tuesday night. Additional widely scattered showers into early Wednesday. Then Wednesday turning mostly sunny. Highs upper 70s and low 80s. Meteorologist Don Watzel on KNEB.
6: 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Nebraska soccer seniors Kay McCarpenter, Ella Guyett, and Ella Redney were recognized as Big Ten players to watch today. Carpenter's coming off a 2026 campaign where she tied for the team lead with 15 points and 6 goals. Redney also had 15 points and 6 goals for the Big Red last season, along with 3 assists. And Guyett was injured and didn't play in 2025. Was a constant presence in 2024 as she started all 17 matches that season. Nebraska quarterback Anthony Calandria received recognition Monday morning as he was named to the preseason watch list for the Maxwell Award. Calandria, who transferred to Nebraska for the 2026 season, was the Mountain West Conference Offensive Player of the Year at UNLV last season. He guided a UNLV offense that ranked 18th nationally in scoring and 20th in total offense in 2025. The Big Ten Network announced its 2026 volleyball TV schedule today. 10 of Nebraska's 20 Big Ten conference matches will be nationally televised, along with at least 5 non-conference matches. Additional matches selected for TV, including those on Nebraska Public Media, will be announced at a later date. Any home matches and Big Ten road matches not selected for television will be available on Big Ten Plus. The MLB trade deadline occurred today. Some notable moves include Cy Young winner Tarek Skubal traded from the Tigers to the Dodgers. All-star Luis Arraez traded from the Giants to the Phillies. Adley Rutschman traded from the Orioles to the Red Sox. Nationals Foster Griffin traded to the Guardians. And the Padres acquiring Casey Mize from the Tigers. 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
8: Infield to the right as well. 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Ava swings and drives this one to center. Johnson going back. It's gone.
9: good! 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Huskers win! Huskers win! Huskers win! Huskers win! 5-3 on the Cusack T-Rod home run!
10: 5:58 to go in the first half of play as Jamarcus Lawrence trots it into the front court, picked up by Cooper Campbell. Bounce pass, left corner, three ball. Sanford got another one! 5 of them! Sanford exhorting the crowd, and they oblige, and the Huskers are up 11.
11: Keelan Smith, the motion man from left to right. Snap, quick screen near left, leaping catch from Hunter. Leaks, throw, breaks an ankle tackle. There he goes, Hunter, 40, 35, 30. Hunter, all the way. That just might be your dagger.
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12: And welcome back, hour number two of Sports Nightly. Kyle Crooks, I'm Jessica Cootie. Going to talk some Big Ten volleyball media days as the Husker volleyball team took their spot on the Big Ten rotation today. They've done such a good job. They brought that in, I think it was like 4 years ago, and it's just been such a cool addition and giving the spotlight to the volleyball teams who are a huge part of what the Big Ten Network does.
13: Yeah, it's growing. And media days, that's what it essentially is, regardless of the sport. Even for football, it's for the network. It's for the Big Ten Network more than anything with the amount of stuff that they do. But yeah, it's cool. They all fly into Chicago to the Big Ten Network actual studios, unlike, you know, what football does. They go to a hotel somewhere inside in Chicago. But to get everybody to the network studios to see the headquarters for the network is pretty cool, and they do a nice job.
12: So before we start, we had a fun story that was told today. And so the volleyball coach for Maryland, Adam Hughes, told a story. And it's kind of funny. I'm not sure who tweeted it or posted it on X, but they said that they did not have this on their bingo card today. But he actually has a connection to Matt Rhule. So I wanted to play that clip for you here tonight.
14: I made 13 years old, just finished Little League, and I had four college students who were my baseball coaches, and one of them happened to be Matt Rhule. And so we were the Bad News Bears. We played, I think, 14 games. We were 0-7, and Coach Rhule was still the happy-go-lucky, high energy on a Saturday morning. I don't know how he was pulling it off. And I'm happy to say we flipped the script, and we got to 7-7. And we had a great celebration, and I don't mean this to say something nice about myself, but I was named the MVP, and he gave me an award, and the award was a slice of pizza to my face. He just rubbed it all over me, but he's been great. I've emailed him when he was at the Panthers. He responded, so yeah, it's cool to see him. I'm also rooting for him as well.
13: How cool is that?
12: Yeah, small world.
13: I mean, there's so many stories. We got to ask Coach Rhule about that. I'm sure he heard the clip. It's maybe you'll hear it in the next couple of days. But ask him about that. So he was the Little League, his Little League coach, baseball coach.
12: They ended up going 7-7, and he was the MVP, and Coach Rhule gave him a pizza to
13: But it's
12: face.
13: How they went 7-7. So they started 0-7, but finished 7-0.
12: Yes.
13: So that's, I guess for Coach Rhule, coaching was always in his blood, regardless of the sport. I didn't even know that Coach Rhule... I don't know if he still is a big baseball guy or not. I'd have to ask him. I know he's a big Knicks fan, so he's into basketball.
12: It sounds like a great topic for one of the upcoming Husker radio shows on when he comes in studio that you can dive into his baseball coaching days.
13: Yeah, because I haven't heard him talk a whole lot about baseball, but that's interesting. Him coaching Little League. I wonder if he was as intense as he is now. Probably is.
12: Probably.
13: I mean, it's just when you're a coach, you're wired only one way.
12: Yeah, so... pretty fun story. Just thought that would be cool to play for you here tonight. But let's talk some Husker volleyball as they took the podium today. And absolutely fantastic, as they always are. Bergen Riley, Andy Jackson, the two player representatives, along with the head coach Danny Busboom Kelly. Wanted to play you a few of the clips from their press conference. We heard from Andy Jackson and Bergen Riley last week, so wanted to kind of focus more on what the head coach had to say today. But Kyle and I have talked a lot about this year and just the expectations. It's what comes along with playing with this program. It's nothing new. They are the best team, one of the best teams that have ever played the sport last year, and came up short of winning a national title. And so, again, the expectations are right there where they are every single year. And Coach Busboom Kelly was asked about just how they go about handling the pressure of coaching and playing at Nebraska.
15: It's certainly a driving force in the way we plan practice and go about, you know, everything that we do on a daily basis, because, you know, you take a day off or reps off, it's eventually going to catch you. And when something catches us at Nebraska, everybody notices, and we have to be prepared for that. And we have to continue to work to combat getting complacent and letting that pressure hurt us. But for me personally, I really want to model, you know, what I want my players to feel and how I want them to act. And so just making sure that we continue to enjoy the journey. We love volleyball. I've talked about, you know, to a lot of recruits, I want players that love the game. So that doesn't matter if you're playing in front of zero people or 92,000. I want us to play with the same type of joy. And I'm going to come into the gym every day, practice or competition, in a consistent manner where they can feel that. And I also think reminding them that we're more than just volleyball players, and you know, putting, I guess I'd say, my money where my mouth is that the saying, where, you know, I tell them when I have things to do with my family or when we need to take days off for personal things, like, that's okay. And usually that just makes us stronger.
13: Sometimes it gets lost in all the expectations and the hopes for championships and the big crowds and the attendance records, that you also have to remember that you have to try to have fun,
12: yeah,
13: right? And there is no complacency in this program, and it's very strict in that regard, that these are the expectations that we chase. And they're playing in all these cool matches this year. You're playing at AT&T Stadium. You're playing at Wrigley Field, and all these cool things that you never thought would be a possibility. But you also have to keep, if you're DBK, you have to keep these players grounded in the sense that it is the game that you've been playing for a long, long time, and to continue to have fun with it, even when the expectations and the pressure are as high as they are.
12: That being said, you know, what she had talked about every day, every kind of instance of what they do, she wants them, that's how she wants it to be. And we heard it last year, just how competitive those practices were. And sometimes the practices were harder than what they were doing in matches. And, you know, the B team, if you will, was taking the A team to five sets. And it just was, it's intense in their practices. And so I think that's why it maybe made things look so much easier, if you will, when they got to match day.
13: Yeah, because you're playing a top 10 team on the other side of the net. That just happens to be your depth. That is the old cliche, iron sharpens iron. There's no more truer statement than a Nebraska volleyball practice, because there is incredible depth, and you have the elite of the elite. Just shows how shocked everybody was when they lost last year against Texas A&M, because there was a team that was destined for a championship. But this year, with the players they have back, with the depth they have, the expectations are the exact same.
12: All right. Well, how about all these opportunities that Nebraska has really to start off the season, the awesome venues that they're going to be playing in? Danny was asked about just continuing to find new opportunities to grow the sport.
15: I don't know. It feels like every time you think that, oh, maybe we've done it all, something else comes up, something bigger. You know, I do think we still have room to grow in terms of media coverage when it comes to TV games and on big networks, not just the conference networks. Like, how many can we get on big time networks? And then, you know, you've seen it a little bit with some of the events we're playing in, but are these events paying money, you know, to not only players, but also athletic departments and funding the trips to get there and all that? And there's a few, but I think there's room to grow, as you've seen in men's basketball and women's basketball. So it's pretty neat, though, to see the foundation of that being laid, and companies and willing to put themselves on the line to help our sport. And then typically it pays off for them. So hopefully we continue to see more growth in those areas.
13: And speaking of, we did have the national TV schedule come out today for volleyball. We did have the question of where some of these matches are being aired, including the Wrigley Field matches is going to be on Fox, the first nationally televised match. We still don't know about the Arlington-Dallas exhibitions.
12: Yeah.
13: We assume that it's going to be, they say it's going to be on a network,
12: right,
13: whether that's a streaming service or if that's an actual linear network, the NBCs, the Foxes of the world. We'll wait and see. I would imagine that announcement's going to come out soon. But they have a Fox game coming up on September 6th. They have an in-conference Fox match against Wisconsin that's on October 10th. There's a lot of Big Ten Network, and there's a lot of FS1. And I would venture to guess that those numbers of linear matches, so matches on non-streaming services, conventional channels, that number will continue to grow every single year.
12: Yeah, and I think the big thing is, look, we know the numbers are there for Nebraska. It's continuing to grow that outside of when Nebraska's playing, right? Because every time you're having these events, it's Nebraska's got to be involved. But can you get it the sport to where, and I think that's what Danny was alluding to, is getting more of these games on the major networks and not just on the conference networks, but allowing it to open up to where, look, I think we're all proud that it's Nebraska's kind of carrying the load. But if you talk about continuing to grow the sport, it's got to be beyond Nebraska.
13: Yeah, that's double headers, triple headers on networks. Fox has done a good job for the most part. Putting those matches on Fox are a big deal. Even for on the men's basketball side, I think they had one or maybe two games on Fox last year. I know they're the second return game when Iowa came to Lincoln, that was a game that was on linear Fox. I mean, all of those matches mean a lot. You see even women's softball. I mean, how many games recently have been on ABC? All that exposure adds up over time. And volleyball, specifically women's volleyball, it's at a place where there's going to be, if you look at a line chart, I mean, the viewership's just going to continue to go up. And it's such an easy thing because the sport is quick. It's fast. It's a television product because it fits within a short window of time. So all of that volleyball has going for it because it's just such a good TV sport and it's easy for the networks to latch onto because you see the growing numbers.
12: All right. Well, next question, Danny was asked about just how they go about building the non-conference schedule.
15: Yeah, it really depends and it varies. You know, it's hard to go on the road in some capacities for us because our home atmosphere, number one, is great, but it makes money for the university, so we have to evaluate what that looks like. But also, we want to put our players in tough situations. We can't just play every non-conference game at home. We want to have some experience going on the road. We look at where our players are from. Does it get them closer to their hometowns? Where are we recruiting from? Where recruits could come watch us? And then, of course, who the opponents are certainly matters. And we want to make sure, again, we have a balance of, I don't want to play the top 1 through 10 teams in the country to start the season. I want to be able to have different types of challenges throughout the non-conference. So I'd say it really varies from year to year. And yes, a lot of programs want us to come. And I get pitches all the time from schools of, you need to come here because Andy Jackson, let's get our home to Colorado. Or
16: yes. Why haven't we?
17: Go Buffs!
15: So it's cool though. We are playing DePaul here, and I'm friends with Marie, the head coach at DePaul, and she's like, "This is a big deal, you guys coming." So when I can also help out a colleague and somebody I really respect and give their program a boost, that's a pretty fun reason to come somewhere as well.
13: That's an interesting point. By the way, that Andy Jackson saying "Go Buffs," I'm sure that'll come back to haunt Andy Jackson. A lot of Husker fans don't love that.
12: Like, yeah, like tapped her like, "Hey,
13: yeah, we don't like them."
12: Let's not say that.
13: But it's interesting. I never thought of it that way. Like, I could see in a world where coaches from other programs fly in here and give a PowerPoint presentation as to you should come here because we know what do? They sell out venues. More concessions, all these things, and it drums up interest for the program that you're traveling to. I think that's a fascinating aspect of Nebraska volleyball. Is they're the Beatles, right? They're this traveling circus that brings in all of this attention and ticket sales, and it's really great for the sport.
12: And it's a balancing act, though, because you heard her say this, like, while they feel a responsibility to do that, to continue to grow the game, continue to grow the sport, to continue to fill these venues, they also want to play at home. It's also very beneficial in multiple ways to play here at home. And so it's just that balance of making sure that you are playing enough games at home where it's both financially beneficial for you, but also for your fans, that you're giving enough opportunities at home. It's impossible for teams to come here and win. But then also, you still want to be able to take on those responsibilities of continuing to grow the sport. So it is that balancing act. All right, last clip. I thought this was really neat, too. Just a different take on this. And this is something that I've heard from players, from coaches, when I've sat in here and done the dig with the assistant coaches. But just with since Danny's come in, just she wants, it wasn't, hey, I'm going to do it my way, and this is how I'm doing it, and we're going to do it exactly how I've done it. It's been a collaborative effort, and she wants to hear the input and what works best for everybody else. And so she was asked about that, about how she kind of goes about, you know, involving everybody from members of her staff to even players in the program. And then after she finishes answering, it's pretty cool to hear how Bergen chimes in. So we'll play that for you now.
15: Yeah, I feel like I touched on that a little bit already, just, you know, making sure we're really thoughtful about days off, about having honest conversations about what we need. And, you know, one of my biggest pillars in my coaching style is being collaborative. So I want input from my staff and players, and I take that to heart. And I think our players are, they trust me enough, especially now going into year two, to say how they really feel and think. And then typically we can come to, you know, some sort of agreement of, you know, from experience as a coach, what works best or what's works best in the fast past versus what they need and what they feel like they need. So I think collaboration is very, very key when it comes to a long season, and the season's longer than it's ever been this year. But I think that's a good thing. I don't know if these ladies have anything else to add.
16: No, I agree. I feel like Danny really does value our input, and that's a really cool thing about just our program as a whole, and you can tell she values the input of the other coaches and us players. And it doesn't even have to be me and Andy, it can be anyone on the team. And she's not gonna take that and say, like, hey, if we're tired, she's not gonna say, oh, you just want a day off. Like, well, because we do have that relationship with her, that if we go and we feel like our bodies need a little bit of a break or a lighter practice or whatever, she knows that we mean that. And it's just a two-way line of communication that comes from a lot of trust and respect off the court too.
13: It also comes with having veteran players too, that maybe you can trust in that you don't have younger players or immature players that are just trying to pull a fast one on you to say, hey, we're tired, we don't want to practice. You have players around, you have a good culture, you have players that you trust. And you wonder, I mean, Danny's been, she was a head coach at Louisville and has been an assistant coach here. But that experience over time, you wonder if that was the way that she did things right away, or if she had to learn to become that kind of coach that listened to your assistants, that listened to your players. Maybe that comes too with just more experience of being a head coach over time.
12: Yeah, and John Cook's always bragged on her about her ability to relate to the players. I think that's probably part of it, is just kind of sometimes meeting them where they are and making sure that she is doing what they need and listening to them and what works best for them as well. So, all right, got to get to a break. 402-413-2400 is that number if you want to text into the show. 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Keep it here on Sports Nightly.
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12: 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Welcome back to Sports Nightly with Kyle Crooks. I'm Jessica Cootie. So we introduced a new thing that we're going to continue to do annually now, but it was the inaugural Sharpie Awards. We've had different categories we've played for you throughout the month of July. You guys have been weighing in, voting. Men's basketball has ran away with every single category so far this summer. Probably will again this one as well. But it's been a fun addition. And now that we know what we're doing, it'll be even better next year.
13: Yes, we're going to mark down things as we go. We'll hopefully introduce different categories next year, have a more of an expanded field, and it'll be interesting. It's only going to get better as we go, as we learn.
12: All right. So without further ado, hit it, Maestro. Best win.
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11: Lateef back to pass, loads a screen left, Acres of space, Johnson, 45 to midfield, blockers out in front, 45-40, left sideline to the 30, breaks a tackle, tiptoes the boundary, 20, 15, 10, 5, touchdown, Huskers! Oh, that was incredible!
9: Johnson going back, it's good, it's good!
11: And another one, he's unconscious! 26 first half points.
9: He'll take a three. Betcha!
28: That is a tape measure shot for DC. His second
9: three-rounder. Point set match. Big Red, that's perfection. 30-0.
27: Here are the nominations for Best Husker Win.
29: Men's basketball, NCAA tournament versus Vanderbilt.
30: O'Carrick will throw it in. Handed the ball. Gets it in. 2 seconds. Half court shot on the way. Oh my God, it's no good. Oh my Lord. In and out at the buzzer. Nebraska to the Sweet 16. It is a miracle. Finish for Nebraska. and it was destined to happen. It was destined to happen. Nebraska's going to the Sweet 16.
29: Softball. Women's College World Series walk-off versus Arkansas.
0: Infield to the right as well. Heron to the line, her one ball pitch. Ava swings and drives this one to center. Johnson going back. It's gone. It's gone. Huskers win. Huskers win. Huskers win. Huskers win. 5-3 on the Cusack two-run home run.
29: Volleyball. Five-set win versus Kentucky.
1: Good pass. Left side shot. Even Hudson block by Virginia Abbiano. The Italian skies. And two hands that went home to the Kentucky deck.
29: Baseball. 10-inning comeback at Auburn.
11: Bender's first. High pop fly. Right side of the infield. Who's got it? It's Stokes. Makes the catch. Ball game. A marathon thriller. And the Huskers take down number 7 Auburn.
12: All right, and there you have it. The nominees for the best win. And congratulations, you made that one.
13: Yes, my apologies to Will Bolton crew, because if my voice is attached, it ain't winning. So I'll vote for it because I vote for myself. But we all know who's winning, and we all know who's going to come out on top, because it's the one you should vote for in terms of all. They're all incredible wins and great accomplishments, but none were quite like the one that everyone's probably going
12: to
13: vote for.
12: Yeah, so the Vanderbilt win to send Nebraska men's basketball to the Sweet 16 again. You talked about it, just that last second shot. It was, you could hear, I was in that arena, you could hear a pin drop. It looked so online. And then, but that game was just an unbelievable game. People were talking about it was the game of the tournament. And so what an incredible basketball game. And then just to add to the historic season. And then the Women's College World Series, we've talked about this. Of course, it was one of the best moments, the Ava Cusack walk-off home run, but getting back Oklahoma City, getting that win in the first round over Arkansas, just an unbelievable game as well, and probably would win this category.
13: Yeah, two of the biggest wins in program history.
12: Yeah,
13: for each programmer on the list.
12: Yes.
13: So,
12: and then that, going back to that volleyball win over Kentucky, and we talked a lot about just the set sweep record and the straight sets and how many things it looked so easy once they got to conference play. But the reverse sweep against Kentucky, I mean, that was early in the season. They're down. It was, everybody was in shock, and what an unbelievable comeback. And that was a big win for this team as they kind of launched forward into what was, again, just a complete domination of conference play.
13: Yeah, it was just a team that, even if they're down, which is rare, they're never out, which is obvious. The way that they were able to fight back, I think that was in Nashville, right? That was a neutral site match.
12: On ABC.
13: But it was dominated by Husker fans. I remember people saying that Nashville, downtown Nashville, was dominated by red for the Huskers. So they travel, of course, but that was a great one. And if they came back to beat A&M, that would have been on the list
12: Absolutely.
13: As well.
12: And could have been one you vote for. Won.
13: Yeah, exactly.
12: Might have won.
13: But again, you have two different sports that had their biggest win in school history.
12: Yes.
13: For their program on the list.
12: And then finally, the baseball, the big win over Auburn. That was massive.
13: Top
12: that was
13: 10 win.
12: Early in the season, but that kind of set the tone of what this team, the teams that they're able to go and compete and win on their home field.
13: Yeah, one of the best years in quite some time for Husker baseball, and that was a massive win early in the year. Top 10 win on the road against Auburn, which really helped their resume late in the year when you were talking about hosting a regional for the first time since 2008. That was a nail-biter. Will Jeske hit the 3-run home run to create some separation. I think they're up 9-5 heading into the bottom of the 10th. Bases loaded. The thing got really tight. Price Bender came in an impossible situation, got the pop out to second base, and that was the highlight that you heard that ended it and started what was a really great year.
12: All right, so again, this is our final Sharpies Award, our inaugural season of the Sharpies, but we'll continue to do it moving forward. We've had fun with it, so we appreciate the guys that have been a part of it. Christopher Sullivan Diaz is an excellent host of the Sharpies.
13: What a voice.
12: Cassidy contributed. Josh put together the elements. Camden, so the committee, everybody, we appreciate all of your hard work on it. And as we've done every single week, the poll will be up as soon as the show's over on our X account, so you can vote there on our Huskers Radio Network X account. And then you can text it in, 402-413-2400. Should we make Duke do the counting now that he's back, or is it still
13: make
12: a Matty
13: Mills
12: job?
13: Make him do something. You got to make him do something.
12: Still a Maddie Mills job. All right. So if it comes down to a text vote, which last week it kind of maybe could have factored in a little bit, but it has not been a factor.
13: Yeah.
12: The polls have been pretty much dominated for Nebraska men's basketball. So we'll see if how this one pans out. But I got a feeling it might be a runaway as well. But you can vote on our polls on X and then text it in as well. Let us know what you think about the wins and how you feel they shake out. But again, 402-413-2400. 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All right, coming up next, it's time for Camden's Culture segment. Keep it here on Sports Nightly.
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12: 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Welcome back to Sports Nightly. Kyle Crooks, I'm Jessica Cootie, joined by Camden Cohn as well. Art in Los Angeles has chimed in on the text line. No matter who wins the Sharpie Awards, for me, Kyle gets my vote in all categories, GBR.
13: All right. Well, Art, I needed you on the last couple. Yes, so that's what the winner gets. Gets a trophy from Jess's childhood.
12: So Camden was a part of the committee for the nominees. Do you guys, what approach are you taking to making sure you're tracking all of that coming up this year?
3: For next year? Yeah. I think... I mean, it starts with just making sure we're cutting the highlights in real time, right? And then, because that was the main thing. We, like, any of the funny moments, like, I'm sure we had funnier moments on the broadcast, but we just didn't cut them, so then you forget about them.
12: And so, nightmare to go back and listen to an entire broadcast.
3: You don't know when things happened. Yeah. And so, if we cut it in real time, that will help. And then, we have a specific folder already called the Sharpies.
13: Oh, nice. They're ahead.
3: For this year. That we'll have for 26, 27 or whatever, and then we can just put by each sport or whatever we want and then whittle it down from there to what seems like the best.
12: Might see if we have any new ideas for categories too, but at least the ones we got, we can
3: start earlier in the summer if we wanted to add more categories.
12: Yeah. So.
13: I love how you said committee, too. It's just me and you. We're the ones who put it together.
12: No, the four
3: Josh
12: of
3: us. No, decided which
13: I'm
3: ones.
13: I'm talking about... Yeah, I guess that's right. But we provided the framework for the categories. Yes. They did the legwork.
12: Yes.
13: They did the true legwork.
12: Well, yeah. At least now if people want to chime in and say, hey, they nominate that for a Sharpie Award, hey, go for it. We're open to it. We're open to all the input. So
3: doesn't mean we'll use it, we will take your nomination.
12: I feel like we also need to involve Big Red Reaction somehow.
3: Yeah.
12: So maybe like... MVP
13: has its own category,
12: or best call, or best. I don't know. I think maybe that could be its own own category.
3: And obviously, that's when you gotta again try and cut in real time because otherwise, you'll forget. So.
12: Yeah, so we gotta reward those people that stay up late, that call into the show weekly. So, and the big dog, which is back, which we'll hear from him coming up here tomorrow night.
13: Does Big Dog still have his bark?
12: Yeah,
13: he does.
12: Okay. He does. He's coming for you in the fix.
3: Did you talk about any paintball today?
12: We did. We did. He actually agreed that he's an easy target.
13: His back's too big.
12: But he said, I'm not hiding behind anything. So
3: just kind of come, so he's come just up charging. I'll say he's going to come up to you.
13: This is like, it's like old school fighting with him. They just run into each other. Everyone just runs into each other.
12: But he said he's in. He'll take you on anytime.
13: Okay, so. Bring it on. Bring it on, big dog. We'll see who's got the real bark.
12: Okay. All right. Well, so Camden joining us for his segment that
13: we're about
12: started.
13: To enter the club.
12: We started at the beginning of the summer. We still have not named. And he's back again for another one.
3: Got the club music going?
13: Yep. It's going.
3: Good.
13: It's going.
12: All right. Jersey Shore.
3: I meant to have this one in last week's, but I forgot.
12: Okay.
3: But the new Spider-Man movie came out last week.
13: It did.
3: It was the biggest opening weekend in box office history. It surpassed $360 million.
12: Mm. You asked Kyle to go to the movies. He said no.
3: I did. He said no.
13: You guys are going to the movies, though.
3: We are. And so we invited you.
12: Tonight?
3: Tomorrow.
12: Tomorrow.
3: Tomorrow night. Because it's cheaper on Tuesday.
13: And it's after the show they're going to watch Spider-Man.
12: Who's all going?
3: So far, just Chris, Josh, and I.
12: Okay.
3: Duke's already seeing it tomorrow somewhere else.
13: Duke wanted no part of that trio, huh?
12: Do you have to have known something else? Is this like a sequel? Like, do you have to know what's going on?
13: I watched the first one.
3: Like, you could look something up, I'm sure, and like be aware.
12: All right.
3: But the question was, will either of you be going to see it? And then part two would be, what is your favorite Marvel or superhero movie?
12: Oh, gosh.
13: The fictional Aquaman from Entourage. We were talking about Entourage before the show. Vincent Chase starred in Aquaman. I'm not a Marvel guy. I'm not a sci-fi guy, but I'd actually have to look up.
12: I'm looking them up right now, and I'm not sure.
13: What's better, Marvel or DC?
3: That's a good question, too. I like Marvel better.
13: For you comic nerds.
12: See, I'm not huge. I'm looking at these, and I don't know if I've seen any of these.
13: I mean, Batman's probably up there, right? Is that a Marvel movie?
3: That's DC.
12: I haven't
13: Deadpool.
12: Seen a single one of these.
3: Deadpool?
13: I've
3: like
13: seen
3: Deadpool.
13: I like Deadpool. Okay. And they're coming out with a new one. I saw Ryan Reynolds was had a new like Deadpool costume.
3: Yep. There you go. And you haven't seen any of them?
12: I have no input
13: Isn't,
12: on this.
13: Isn't Ryan Gosling... He's in either Ghost Rider, the next Ghost Rider.
3: Sounds right.
13: Is that Marvel or DC? Phineas Marvel?
3: Yeah. You know a little bit.
13: I saw that on TikTok presents all these different things to me. I saw Comic-Con was recently.
3: Yeah. What else is on your For You page recently? Like, what do we got?
13: A lot of things.
3: That's another question.
13: A lot of cats. There's a lot of cats that are dancing. Dogs. Continuous.
12: Yeah.
13: It's a lot of animals.
12: I get a lot of dogs.
13: A lot of animals.
12: I got a lot of funny. My FYP is like kind of comedic. And so I'll actually send a lot of them to DB, and we laugh about a lot of them. So
3: I've been getting the dog bar TikToks on my page recently.
12: Your phone's listening to you.
3: I know it is.
12: To me talking to you in the studio.
3: It is. And so I like scroll bar. And I'm like, wait, is Sunny going to be in this one? Like,
13: you know what's funny? I'll buy something from the grocery store, something that I've never bought before, have not Googled it, and all of a sudden an ad for that product will show up on my phone.
3: Yep.
12: Crazy. Crazy. All right, what's next?
3: Next one, Lollapalooza, huge music festival in Chicago was last weekend. Would you guys ever attend a musical festival like that, or have you?
12: I have.
13: Not in 17 million years.
12: I have.
3: I didn't think it could be up your alley.
13: I would see them in concert for their own tour. I would not go to a festival and cram in for hours. People go to the bathroom in diapers to be able to stand in a crowd for that long and get as close to the stage and be crammed in there. It's something you do when you're young.

0: that's more of an excuse that I can use now that I'm older, but even when I was younger, I wouldn't do that.
1: Yeah, I've been, I forgot, it was like a country music festival in College Station when I was in college, but I've done it, and I might do it again. It just depends.
2: Depends who's there.
1: Yeah, who I was going with and who was going to be performing.
2: I'm not sure I could do it.
0: No way you would do that. That's such a lie.
1: If you don't have to, like...
0: You got knees like me. You wouldn't be standing all that time.
1: I mean, you never know. You never know.
0: The mud and the... Ugh.
2: No,
0: it's not Woodstock anymore.
2: Instead it rains, then it was...
0: Yeah, not a chance.
1: All right.
2: Sticking with TikTok, the other day I saw someone take a video of some mice in the Boston airport. Mm. So that made me curious. You guys have traveled a ton for work. What are your favorite and least favorite airports? Obviously, the Lincoln Airport has to be high on that list.
1: Yes.
0: I love what they did with the Newark Airport in New Jersey. The Terminal A, brand new. It is a gem. It used to be one of the worst.
1: I think I like the Phoenix Airport. It's got a lot of...
2: I haven't been to that one in a while.
1: Eating, right, and shopping.
0: The Atlanta Airport is just... It's just too many people.
1: The problem is, like, when we travel with the team, so we don't always go into the airport.
2: That's true.
1: So,
2: the other ones.
1: I'm sure a lot of people would say Vegas because you can gamble in that airport.
0: That's true. I have been in that one a couple times.
1: Chris is saying absolutely not.
0: I was in Dallas recently. That one was okay. Dallas, Fort Worth.
2: Mm. Like Denver? Have you been to the Denver one?
1: I
0: connected into the Denver one. I've heard some rumors about the Illuminati in the Denver airport. Have you read about that?
2: Oh, yeah. All sorts of conspiracy theories.
0: If people don't know about that, they should read about that. I mean, I don't think any of it's true, but...
2: You never know.
0: It's wild, the things that people come up with.
2: So there's not one you despise, necessarily.
0: I'm sure there is.
2: Love the Atlanta one. Like Chicago.
0: The Atlanta one's tough, just because it's a hub. It's a domestic, a lot of flights in the Southeast go through Atlanta, and it's just very, you just don't feel clean, which is the case with a lot of airports.
1: I'd rather not have to be in a layover in an airport. Oh, how about that? And not have to have a preference one way or another.
0: So you just want to go from one flight to the next?
2: Direct.
0: The Cootie Charter?
1: Direct flights everywhere.
0: Well, you fly private anyway, so you don't have to worry about it,
2: basically.
1: Or I drive to Oklahoma. Yeah. Sunny.
0: Yeah, I ain't doing that.
1: Sunny is my passenger.
2: All right, last one. Hall of Fame game is on Thursday night. You guys have a way too early Super Bowl prediction.
0: Outside of the Colts?
1: No, guys.
2: Well, it can be Colts first. Who are we picking in the NFC?
0: No, probably not the Colts. Excuse me. I'm going to go in the NFC. It's interesting. The Niners are an interesting case, right? Their head coach might be out for a little bit. Kyle Shanahan.
2: Rams?
0: The Rams are the favorite, the betting favorite, but I don't think they'll get there. I think the Chiefs might be on the tail end on the AFC side of what... What if I say the Chargers break through? Or the Bills. I'll go with the Bills. Bills finally break through in the AFC.
1: That's it. I was going to go Bills and... I'll just throw one out there. How about the Tampa Bay Buccaneers?
0: Wow. Baker's unhappy. Baker's unhappy. Give me the Bills. How about this?
1: Because Searles has been dying for the Bills.
0: He's a former Bill.
1: He wants them to get there so bad. He's been on them every single year. Let's make it happen.
0: What if I dare say this is the year the Dallas Cowboys get to the Super Bowl?
1: I almost said that.
2: Chris says no. That would be something. Well, we'll write your predictions down from August 3rd. Good question. I like the Bills. I think the Bills are solid.
0: Eagles, Packers, Lions in the NFC.
2: Chris wants the Bears.
0: CSD, who are you a fan of?
3: Bears.
0: That's right, I didn't know that. Him and Hanley are a dynamic duo.
1: Yes. Bears is the Rams.
0: Deep run last year.
1: We'll see.
0: Lost in the divisional round, right?
1: But the Colts are the Super Bowl champs.
0: In my mind,
1: yes.
0: Will they make the playoffs finally for the first time since like 2020 or 2019?
1: All right.
2: Probably not.
1: We'll see.
2: That's okay.
1: Hopefully they... Keep your hopes up for a while. But gotta get to a break. We're back to wrap up the show next. Thanks, Camden.
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5: Hy-Vee, where there's a helpful smile in every aisle. 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Welcome back. Final few minutes left here of this Monday night edition of Sports Nightly. So tomorrow we will have football availability. The guys report tomorrow. They're in the dorms, right?
6: I think so, yeah. For a week.
5: Yep. So we will chat with a couple of those guys before practice gets underway on Wednesday morning. Mm-hmm. So I know that there will be some changes to the schedule come once they get through a little bit of the training camp. But for now, they're going to be practicing in the morning, I think, this week. And we'll, I guess, adjust as we go. But we'll be out there at practice on Wednesday and bring you all kinds of coverage of that. But we will chat with a couple of the guys tomorrow before things get underway. And again, I had conversations last week with a number of the volleyball players. We'll continue those conversations tomorrow. I think we'll hear from Olivia Malk tomorrow.
6: Ooh. Yeah. Interesting. I like that. This year I'll be more prepared for training camp because I remember, you know, everything was new for me last year.
5: Yes.
6: But
5: You were day-to-day.
6: Day-to-day, whether I was mentally okay to withstand the day.
5: It's like, how you doing today? Good?
6: I don't know.
5: Sometimes you look like deer in the headlight. But
6: This year we're a lot better now, but I think the attire for training, like I would go out there with, what I'm wearing now, right? Slacks and polo and all black, and it was hot. I remember it's probably one of the first days. It was so hot, and I was wearing all black. I was sweating. I was so dehydrated and hot. My teeth started to tingle a little bit, and I'm like, this isn't good. I was bent over. I'm like, there's no way. Three practices into my tenure that I'm going to collapse and cause a scene.
5: I can't do that.
6: I'll tell this story too. One of the first practices, of course, Troy, I mean, he knew who I was. He interviewed me. He walks up to me. He's looking at me like, and I'm like, does he remember who I am? So he walks up to me and I reintroduce myself. And Troy goes, Kyle, I know who you are.
5: Yeah, I remember that.
6: So that was how it all started.
5: Yes.
6: And but it was good. But I've learned a lot in a year.
5: Yeah, well, and think now you can even actually talk about volleyball. Like this time a year ago, you were just like,
6: yeah, well, let's break down the defensive tackles, Jess. Can we do that for 2 hours? And then we'll do the tight ends tomorrow for another 2 hours, which we probably will do still leading up to the season because we still have a month and 2 days. We're still a month out, but once fall camp hits, it means that the season is a month away. Already colleges that are universities that are starting earlier have already started fall camp for college. Mm-hmm. So you already see some news and things out from fall camp, but people can say they know what's going on, but we will actually be the ones at practice.
5: I'll say thanks to you kind of being more up to speed, I feel the most prepared and ready for football season to start than I have been in a while.
6: Yeah? You're ready to rock?
5: I'm ready to rock.
6: How you feeling? You're feeling good, right?
5: I'm feeling good.
6: Ready to go?
5: I'm ready to go.
6: All right.
5: I'm excited. Sometimes I dread fall camp a little bit, and then it gets long, but I'm ready for it. I'm excited.
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5: How it all looks out there on Wednesday. So and then by 2 weeks, I'll be ready for game.
6: Yeah, it's season. It's time for season.
5: All right, that'll do it for us. We'll talk to you tomorrow night here on Sports Nightly.
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12: ABC News, I'm Stephanie Officer. Spokane saw a mass exodus this weekend as wildfires converged in Washington State. ABC's Alex Stone is there.
13: Families fleeing walls of flames, homes engulfed as the 3 fast-moving wildfires broke out Saturday.
14: Oh my God, dude.
13: Some 67,000 people in Spokane County forced to flee on a moment's notice.
12: It's a record. Spider-Man Brand New Day has broken the Avengers Endgame hold on the biggest North American opening weekend. It earned $360 million between U.S. and Canada. This marks a new milestone, blowing past the previous $357 million record set by Avengers Endgame in 2019. The success of Spider-Man Brand New Day and The Odyssey has contributed to a record weekend at the box office. Disney is the parent company of ABC News and Marvel Studios. This is ABC News. Ohio Senior Senator Republican Bernie Moreno now leading the charge against his former son-in-law, pushing for Representative Max Miller to leave Congress. ABC's Jay O'Brien explains.
15: In a February police report obtained by ABC News, Moreno told authorities her daughter came back from staying with Miller and had a fractured collarbone and what appeared to be a handprint bruise on her shoulder. Moreno also detailed an alleged pattern of abuse against her, alleging Miller threw her against the wall weeks earlier and saying in 2024 he held a gun to her head and separately threw hot water on her. Moreno told authorities her toddler said, "Daddy, kill you."
12: After nearly a decade of delays, the FAA approved Boeing's 737 MAX 7 for flight. The smallest of the company's popular 737 jets will primarily serve small and medium routes for airlines, including Spirit Air. I'm Stephanie Officer, ABC News.
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31: From the Platte Valley Bank Weather Center, I'm meteorologist Paul Frombly. Partly cloudy skies tonight with lows around 57. Northerly winds 10 to 20 miles per hour. Slight chance for showers tomorrow. High temperatures reach up to 74. Mainly cloudy skies expected. Slight chance of thunderstorms tomorrow night. Lows dip down to about 57. Slight chance for storms Wednesday with highs in the low 80s. Sunny skies Thursday. Currently, it's 75 degrees.
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34: Thanks for joining us here on a Monday night. Lots to get to, including next hour. There is a brand new book about Doonesbury, the cartoon and the man behind Doonesbury, Gary Trudeau. We'll talk about that next hour. And this food outbreak is getting worse and worse. We'll dive into some of that. But every Monday we check in with an independent newsman, former CBS newsman Scott McFarlane. Scott, we're allowed to give you 1 week off, but not two. I hope you enjoyed your couple days off with your family.
35: It was fantastic. Thank you so much, McGraw.
34: You come back and you jump right into it with Todd Blanche. This has been a story of twists and turns. And today we find out he's going to put something in writing to appease some of the senators, but not everything. What do we know?
35: Yeah, two words for you. It's a fig leaf. That's how it's being viewed, what Todd Blanche has offered on that $1.7 billion anti-weaponization fund that Trump is so keen on. Todd Blanche, to secure the final votes he needs for tomorrow, has put in writing that the fund is dead, and he signed his name to it. There is, to put it charitably, McGraw, some cynicism in Washington that that thing's worth the piece of paper it's written on, that he could backtrack out of that thing after the vote to confirm him as Attorney General, or, say, throw in a date out there, maybe on November 4th, the day after the election, they could backtrack and reconstitute that slush fund. But it is sufficient to get him through the day tomorrow at 9 a.m. Eastern Time, 6 a.m. Pacific. The Senate Judiciary Committee has its official meeting on Todd Blanche's nomination. Because of this new piece of paper, Blanche has lined up all the Republicans to support him and give him the sufficient votes to get him to the Senate floor as Trump's nominee for Attorney General. So he's making things happen, and he's surviving it one day at a time on this slush fund.
0: So I'm confused as to where is the immunity deal with the IRS and this Todd Blanche story.
35: You are not the only one who is confused by this, but let me explain what we know, and then I'll explain what we think. First of all, we know that Blanche has provided a second piece of paper to the Senate saying this IRS immunity deal that Trump is enjoying is going to be limited. It's going to be retroactive, only for IRS scrutiny for past things, but that it doesn't absolve Trump in the future. Okay. That is some of what those Senate Republicans wanted to hear, and it's a sufficient amount to get Todd Blanche approved tomorrow. But it's not signed by anybody, including by Trump or Trump's lawyers, and without every party to that settlement signing it, the thing may not even be worth the piece of paper it's written on. And that's going to be a sticking point moving forward, and not just with Democrats. It's possible whatever opposition remains to Todd Blanche is still going to be fixated on the IRS immunity deal Trump has crafted for himself. Let's see if that changes. But for now, Todd Blanche has done enough to line up the votes in the Senate Judiciary Committee.
0: Yeah, so I guess Cornyn and Tom Tillis, as you said, right, sort of gave notice that they're okay with this. But at some point last week, it sort of was alluded to that they were protecting other Republicans. Now this goes to a full vote in the U.S. Senate. They're not doing Susan Collins any favor and some of these other senators who are in tight races.
35: Absolutely right. And they very much were proxies for pretty much all the Senate Republicans. Nobody likes this slush fund. I have yet to find a man in Washington who works for the Congress, who works for the people, who is championing this slush fund. Trump is the one championing the slush fund. The rest of the party is running away from it. So Tom Tillis and John Cornyn kind of took one for the team because they are lame ducks about to leave office, and they seem to have exacted some concessions. But no, it doesn't help Susan Collins, who is knee-deep in a fierce re-election battle. And there are others. People aren't talking so much about these very competitive races in states like Ohio, potentially places like Kansas, Florida, Alaska, where don't sleep on those races. Those incumbents have tougher races than they envisioned a few months ago, and this slush fund does not help them. Even if they vote to support Todd Blanche, they have to answer to folks back home who ain't thrilled about these late developments.
0: Yeah, no, I think that's going to be a bigger issue, having to answer these questions. It just doesn't sit right with a lot of people. And so, but I'm also surprised with John Cornyn. After being railroaded by the Trump train and losing his primary bid, why he would be so apt to sort of curry favor with the Trump administration on something like this. He was standing his ground, and then it seems like this, he was right, that was the line in the sand, and now, oh, okay, now I'm okay with this. It seems John Cornyn would be a little more tougher on the Trump world, I would think.
35: He's taking a pretty hard line for a guy who is lined up behind Trump on pretty much everything. I mean, his voting record is near the 99th percentile of supporting Trump. And John Cornyn is an institutionalist, a giant in his party, even though he lost his primary back home. This is a big defection for John Cornyn. For Tom Tillis, different story. He is representing a particularly purple state in North Carolina. He's retiring out of faith. Partly out of frustration with where his party and the Senate are headed. I don't think this is the last fight from Tom Tillis. Let's see if there's one more hurdle for Todd Blanche to overcome, even after tomorrow's committee vote.
0: All right, we'll leave it there. Tomorrow is Election Day in some states, Michigan being one of them. And this Michigan Democratic primary is becoming a national story. Set the scene for us. What's going on in Michigan?
35: There's a good reason for that. I mean, this primary is in all 50 states this year. This one stands apart. Even if you're not from or don't have relatives in Michigan, I want you to hear me out. The primary Democrats have for a U.S. Senate nomination in Michigan is going to tell us a lot about the future. Not just about this year's election, but about the next one. There is this schism forming inside the Democratic Party. It's been forming all year. Do they want to nominate electable people, in quotes, the more electable person, or do they want to elect the biggest fighter, somebody who is the kind of the flip side of the coin from Trump, somebody who out-Trumps Trump? They're going to decide that tomorrow and who they nominate for the Senate race in Michigan. The traditionalist electable candidate is the incumbent Democratic Congresswoman, Haley Stevens from the Detroit suburbs. The more progressive fighter candidate is a man named Abdul Al-Sayed, who's from the Detroit area as well. He is now favored, according to the polling. Let's see how this goes in a purple battleground state. If Democrats decide in states like Michigan, where elections are won or lost nationally, they want the fighter, what does that tell us about 2028, where this thing's headed come next year? Do they want electable candidates to run for president in 2028, or do they want to out-Trump Trump in 2028? I think you're going to see tomorrow where this is all going.
0: We've seen this on the Republican side in Georgia a number of times, a couple of other states where they have elected the one that made them feel good in the primary, but then couldn't get across in the general election. Ken Paxton being one of them in Texas. We'll see if he wins. But we've been seeing this on the right for a long time. It's now starting to show itself on the left.
35: And 2022, those midterms from way back 4 years ago, were kind of decided because Republicans had too many election deniers and Trump-like figures in an electorate that was a little bit fatigued with Trump in 2022. The Democrats are walking into the same reality this year, but I talked to Democratic strategists who say, as a party, do you want to channel and harness this energy that is emerging from the progressive wing, or do you want to try to stifle it? Maybe we should be in the business of channeling and grasping onto the energy versus trying to push it back.
0: We're talking to Scott McFarlane, and it wouldn't be a segment without talking about the reflecting pool. We'll get to that in a second. But quick, what's the ongoing fight with the FCC and ABC?
35: The FCC has unleashed its leverage against ABC television, The View, that midday talk show, and ABC's local television stations. The Trump-aligned leadership of the FCC says it's because ABC has diversity, equity, and inclusion programs they're concerned about. The more cynical view is Trump doesn't like ABC, he doesn't like Jimmy Kimmel, doesn't like The View, doesn't like the programming, wants his FCC to start messing with them. The ABC television network did something creative, McGraw. They urged their viewers, write a letter, respond to the FCC, see if you can push back on their scrutiny of our television stations. They got 250,000 people responded on behalf of ABC television. It really shows one media organization that is trying to fight back in a very emphatic, declarative way. Let's see if it wins the day or if the FCC just turns the screws tighter.
0: Yeah, we'll see how that happens. All right, now let's get to the reflecting pool because I love having you on Mondays, but I really love your weekly reflecting pool updates. And boy, has this thing now taken on a life of its own.
35: We wouldn't talk about it if it wasn't justified, but every stinking Monday, something happens. This reflecting pool debacle is potentially going to lead in the next few hours to Trump firing Jeanine Pirro, his old Fox News surrogate, the Judge Jeanine, the one with the syndicated TV show who was plucked to become his top prosecutor in Washington, D.C. I'll take you back to Friday. Jeanine Pirro made a court filing that was, I think, agreeably humiliating for the administration. They admitted there is no evidence that this pool was vandalized and destroyed by that former Olympian, that it was a botched contractor's job that damaged the pool. That runs against what Trump has claimed, against what his interior secretary has claimed. It runs against what Jeanine Pirro used to claim. They admit they don't have a case. Trump today said that Jeanine Pirro choked by dropping the case and that Jeanine Pirro, quote, folded like an umbrella. Those are the things you say when somebody's about to lose their job. And if Donald Trump fires a Fox News star from a top position because of the friggin' reflecting pool. Well, that's why we talk about the reflecting pool every Monday. It's a metaphor or a small example of something bigger happening in the administration. There's infighting, and there is this ongoing effort to preserve Trump's name and brand on construction projects.

0: checks. He doesn't want to look like he botched this thing.
1: So she walked out today. Apparently, she had a somewhat of a contentious meeting at the White House. She's not fired yet. But what, you're insinuating that you have sources who are saying any minute, or you just sort of how Trump handles these things? There might be a late night tweet. What's your insight there, Scott McFarlane?
0: It's more the latter. This is more, you know, I've got former Department of Justice officials who say keep your radar up, not because they have secret intel, but because they see a pattern that is familiar to them. Trump unleashed his Interior Secretary, Doug Burgum, to publicly chastise Jeanine Pirro's handling of this case on social media over the weekend. If he's allowing one member of the cabinet to dunk on another top official, feels like somebody could be on their way out. Doesn't mean it's definitely going to happen, but I think everybody here is monitoring for the possibility. Maybe she can withstand it. Maybe she has made a compelling argument at the White House as Monday evening began to keep her job, but we'll find these things out either overnight tonight or tomorrow morning.
1: You know, it seems to be shaping up as to Hillary Clinton's travel gate when she fired the entire travel staff her first couple of weeks in the office. Well, he needs this headache like he needs a hole in the head. With all the things going on, he needs to be focusing on a lot of other things, but he can't get this reflecting pool off of his mind, and it's just sort of dragging him down. Get it off your plate. You've got more important things to worry about.
0: Real quickly, I'll tell you, that's the issue. We are 90 days from the election. Every day is precious for Republicans to preserve their majorities. Another day talking about the reflecting pool is kind of campy for those of us who cover it. We're keeping ourselves busy, but that's a lost day for Republicans who want to talk about gas, college, housing, and food prices, not about taxpayer money or donators' money going to vanity projects.
1: Yeah, it just seems like it's just a bad note, President Trump. Get more important things going on. Yeah. Scott McFarland, as always, he's on Substack. He's on YouTube. You see him all over the place. Scott McFarland, former CBS newsman, independent newsman with us every Monday to get things straight with the news over the weekend. Scott, as always, we appreciate your insight. Be safe, and we'll talk to you next Monday.
0: Right back at you.
1: Thank you, sir. Good stuff. And one of the best, and he's with us every Monday. We are proud and thrilled to have him each and every Monday. All right, here's the plan for the next hour. Do you know this Psychosporus? Psychospora, which is this E. coli or this Salmonella, this outbreak. There's two different trains. There's one, the iceberg lettuce, which is sort of tied to this lettuce outbreak. But then there's another broader mystery that the FBI is tracking, a second larger nationwide surge, accounting for over 7,000 confirmed cases and thousands more that are unconfirmed. We're going to talk to a John Hopkins professor about all of this, who is an expert in all of this, in foodborne illnesses. So we'll come back and talk with her. And then next hour, Doonesbury, one of the great, I'd call it a comic, but it was more of a comic strip or a cartoon, or it was an editorial cartoon that ran for years. There's a new book about the man behind Doonesbury, Gary Trudeau, the husband of Jane Pauley and the creator of Doonesbury. It's a fascinating story, how he got started and how it survived and thrived throughout the years and throughout all of the controversies. We'll talk to the author of a brand new book about Gary Trudeau and Doonesbury. And then it's going to be open phones next hour. Stay right there. We are just getting started. America at Night, back in a moment.
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1: I just want to take a moment and talk about this story that broke late Friday, and that was the story of Jared Leto, the Oscar winner, who was outed last week. There's a BBC documentary that came out. It was titled Jared Leto, Hollywood's Dark Secret, and it delves into allegations of sexual misconduct involving the actor and a number of underage and young women, compiling more than 120 online allegations relating to harassment and sexual misconduct. The documentary depicts an array of enablers, people who made sure that the teenage girls were brought backstage, invited after parties, escorted into hotel rooms. And basically this documentary, which I have not seen, but is being reported as one giant open secret in Hollywood, that this guy was a creep. And BBC documentary wouldn't do it if they didn't have a whole lot of evidence. But let's assume for a second that this is accurate. Here is another example of people in power turning a blind eye to this type of stuff. It's not just Hollywood. It's across the board. It's Michigan with the doctors, or excuse me, Michigan State with the doctors, Ohio State with the wrestlers, the Catholic Church, the Penn State. I mean, you go down the list, the Boy Scouts, the stories that have come out over the years of people in power who have seen what's going on and looked the other way, didn't do anything about it, didn't want to help these kids. It is absolutely heartbreaking. Every single time one of these stories comes out, it's, we didn't really want to say anything. Well, we just thought, well, we looked the other way. It's unbelievable. You know, hey, Elon Musk, you can turn these regular pictures into nudie pictures of kids. Well, you know, they have a constitutional right. Well, really? Once again, people looking the other way to do the right thing, and these young girls scarred for life because you had to look the way for Jared Leto. Sad story. Stay right there. We're just getting started. America at Night, back in a moment.
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19: Nice to meet you. My name is David. 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
24: From the Platte Valley Bank Weather Center, I'm meteorologist Paul Frombly. Partly cloudy skies tonight with lows around 57. Northerly winds 10 to 20 miles per hour. Slight chance for showers tomorrow. High temperatures reach up to 74. Mainly cloudy skies expected. Slight chance of thunderstorms tomorrow night. Lows dip down to about 57. Slight chance for storms Wednesday with highs in the low 80s. Sunny skies Thursday. Right now, it's 73 degrees.
2: Nightly conversation, America at Night, with McGraw-Milhaven.
1: With all the other things the United States is dealing with, we're also dealing with a cyclospora outbreak, and this has been somewhat confusing. There are two, believe it or not, different tracks of this case. One was the iceberg lettuce that was tied to a 9-state cluster in which Taylor Farms was dragged through the news, as well as Taco Bell and Walmart and so on and so forth. And then there was some story about whether or not that was a false positive. But there is another mystery and a second larger nationwide outbreak, 7,000 confirmed cases and unconfirmed thousands more. What in the world is going on? Plus, there's a social media component that you're just not going to believe anything about. Dr. Cynthia Spears is a professor of medicine, oncology, and molecular microbiology and immunology at Johns Hopkins University School of Medicine. She's also a member of the Division of Infectious Diseases. Dr. Spears, welcome to America at Night. Thanks for joining us.
25: Thank you so much for having me, McGraw.
1: Catch us up to date. What exactly is going on, and what do we know about this outbreak?
25: So we have this very large outbreak that started in 5 states, with Michigan and Ohio having the largest number of cases. And that very large outbreak, Michigan is up to about 16, 18,000 cases, by my count, through the news. That is the outbreak that was linked to the lettuce, Taco Bell, and Taylor Farms in California, and where the false positive came up. That is true, but not dissuasive of where the outbreak may be coming from, because Taylor Farms has now pulled all the lettuce from the market. And the reason I say that is this parasite sticks very well to raw vegetables, particularly lettuce and other produce, and is very hard to capture, because it can take only a few of these parasites to make us sick as individuals. So not so surprising that they can't quite find it on the vegetables, but what has been clearly proven, or the data that supports that's the source, is the epidemiologists are the heroes here, because they took the food histories that led to the clues that led back to Taylor. Now, the second outbreak is smaller. That's been advertised by the FDA up to about 92 cases as of a day ago or so. That one, we haven't yet been told where it is or what it may be linked to. And actually, the FDA website is now listing four other smaller clusters of cases that are relatively minor compared to these two.
1: So could they be related in some way, shape, or form, or are they two distinct, different outbreaks?
25: Without data, we can't answer that. I think the jury is still out on that. They could be related, and I suppose they could be distinct. That would be extremely unfortunate, obviously, meaning that there were multiple places where the food in our system had been contaminated somehow, and, you know, the parasite was proliferating in people.
1: Cyclosporora, is that a new term? Is this a new bug? Is it a new phrase, or has it been a while and we just haven't noticed?
25: Exactly. It's been a while and you haven't noticed. So this was first reported actually in individuals with HIV/AIDS in Haiti back in the 1980s to 1990s, and was originally called Big Crypto, meaning a larger version of a parasite that was first really brought to prominence because of the HIV epidemic called Cryptosporidium. Eventually, it was shown that it, in fact, was a distinct organism and very different from Cryptosporidium, even though they're in the same class of parasites. And so it's been around, you know, 35 or more years. It's actually been around longer than that, but first recognized over the last 35 years.
1: And so, first, let's talk about when you get it. Is it just you're laid up in bed for a day or two? How dangerous is it if you get this bug and you're infected by it?
25: Well, it depends who you are and what your medical background is. So it's estimated that each of us have a foodborne illness every year, and those manifest by nausea, vomiting, and diarrhea most commonly. And as we all know, most of those illnesses are fairly short-term. But if you're young, like young children, or older individuals, or someone who has a compromising condition that affects your immune system, any of the diarrheal disease pathogens can be more serious, and that's also true of Cyclospora.
1: Are you expecting this to be a blip, or are you expecting this to get worse before it gets better?
25: Well, I'm going to be an optimist and hope that we start to see a softening of the cases in Michigan now that the purported contaminated food has been pulled off the market. But it clearly is a big summer for Cyclospora. So I think, you know, the jury is out as to why this has become so prominent this particular summer.
1: So let's talk about so far the federal, the feds have been doing their job and everyone's been sort of on top of their game. And any criticism to go anywhere around, Dr. Sears?
25: Well, as we all know, there's been tremendous cuts to public health at the CDC, the FDA, and the USDA. And those cuts, for example, at the CDC means that the group that dealt with Cyclospora was reduced from 11 individuals to 3. And obviously, 3 people typically can't do the work of 11. So that's one factor that may have let this get really out there without it being recognized earlier. The second factor is that we have had in place in the United States what's called FoodNet, which was a collaboration between the CDC, the FDA, and the USDA that surveys about 15% of the U.S. population through a series of labs throughout the United States that would report data back to the CDC. An early warning system is how I think of it, and a way for us to keep tabs on what is happening in foodborne disease. And a year ago, the HHS secretary cut the surveillance from 8 pathogens that cause diarrheal or enteric, what we call enteric illnesses, to two. And

0: chose to pursue only salmonella and shigatoxin producing E. coli. And one of the organisms cut out of the other six that had typically been followed was cyclospora. So this system, because the labs report the data back routinely to the CDC, might have given us a clue earlier if it was still, the organism was still being looked for.
1: Doctor, I want to talk to you about the social media aspect of this, which has gotten off the rails. But what do you recommend to people? Do you recommend us washing lettuce, not eating lettuce? What do you recommend?
0: Well, again, I think it depends where you are. What I have been saying in Maryland, where we've had some cases, but not such a large number as has been seen in many other states. It's now 45 states that I understand have had excess cases of cyclospora. So it is quite national. What I say is if you're getting your produce from a local farm or a CSA, something like that, you probably can feel a little more secure if you want to eat lettuce and things like that. Nonetheless, I strongly encourage people to wash it well. They're suggesting a minute of in the water in the sink, and also washing the bagged lettuces that have already been triple washed if you choose to buy them.
1: Yeah.
0: Now, personally, the Taylor Farm is in Salinas, California. I am checking labels, and I would not buy a vegetable from Salinas, California at this time. The other thing you can do is peel the outer layers of the lettuce if you want to eat lettuce. Of course, it's perfectly reasonable not to eat lettuce at this time until we have a better grip on this. And particularly, I am also saying people who are immunocompromised, whether it's due to HIV infection, due to a rheumatologic disease, due to cancer therapy, I would be very cautious and be eating cooked vegetables, which are safe.
1: I always take the first couple layers off of my lettuce. I don't know who eats the first couple layers of lettuce, but that's just me. I don't know. All right, let's get to this parasite maxing, because doctor, I heard about this and I still can't quite wrap my head around it. There are people online who, of course, the social media have taken this to the next level. And I understand dark humor and jokes and or inappropriate comments, but are you seeing people actually trying to get the parasite because they want to lose a couple of pounds? Is this really a thing going on social media?
0: So I am not aware of that. It is not a particularly good idea. Obviously, weight loss is much more complicated than trying to get diarrhea. Very temporary type of solution, if you will.
1: Okay, good. So you are not aware of this crazy social media thing where people are trying to, they're calling it cyclospora skinny or parasite maxing. Yeah, where I don't know if they're doing it just to get other people sick or they're actually trying to do it themselves, but apparently this is a thing on social media.
0: Well, it's a terrible idea. So diarrheal illnesses make you feel really cruddy. So you not only have nausea, sometimes by vomiting, diarrhea, abdominal cramping, fatigue, bloating, you're getting up in the middle of the night to have diarrhea. None of that is reasonable, shall we say, and it is certainly not the way to approach weight loss.
1: Well, and people should understand, and I'm certainly no expert, but it's just water weight. You're going to gain it back after you get better, right? It isn't like this is a long-term solution.
0: Precisely. Yeah. Now, the one social media post that I am aware of is some individuals suggesting that ivermectin may be a therapy for cyclospora, and that is 100% incorrect and dangerous. So this is a treatable parasite. but the drug that

will treat it and treat it pretty quickly is called trimethoprim sulfamethoxazole, or Bactrim or Sceptra. And it's a therapy where you take a pill twice a day for 7 to 10 days. And for those with a normal immune system, people will respond pretty quickly to that, typically within 5 days. And if you don't respond within 5 days, it's possible that there's a second infection or a different cause for the diarrhea, or that you're

0: can you get that drug over the counter, or do you have to get it prescribed by a doctor?
1: It's a prescription.
0: Prescription. So go to your doctor, and your doctor will diagnose you and then give you the prescription for the drug.
1: Correct.
0: Dr. Cynthia Sears, professor of medicine oncology at Johns Hopkins University, also a member of the Division of Infectious Diseases. Great insight, doctor. Thank you for your insight. We appreciate your time. Have a good night.
1: Yeah, you too. Thank you very much.
0: You got it. Bye-bye. Dr. Cynthia Sears, School of Medicine at Johns Hopkins University. Don't get any better than that. Do you know that TikTok has banned Skinny Talk because they are afraid of apparently it's called parasite maxing, believe it or not. Creators are adopting other tags like parasite maxing and joke phrases like psychospora skinny and get my pre-pregnancy body back that allows the content to bypass the basic moderation filters and spread to broader audiences. And they are saying that this is now a thing on social media where they're using the psychospora as a diet plan. I mean, our enemies must be laughing at us that now we're telling other Americans to go out and get a parasite so you lose weight. We're trying to promote people to take a parasite, to get themselves infected with a parasite. And social media is good. Why? What a world. America at Night, back in a moment.
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7: All right, Carrie in Texas writes, so Donald Trump threatens Iran with decapitation. Does he think that such empty threats cause a nation that has existed for many times longer than the U.S. to quake with fear? Jim in Richmond, Kentucky texts in, more aliens. Yeah, that's what the people want. Give us more aliens. Canadians and Tim are enough. Let's see here. Virginia checks in and writes, President Trump wants to charge an American for a crime in which the government has no evidence he committed. This should scare everyone in the world. Reason, reflecting pool. Yeah, no, that's an interesting comment, because according to Jeanine Pirro, there is no evidence. According to when you charge someone, you have to show them evidence that he did what you're accusing him of doing. And if they didn't have the evidence, which apparently they didn't have, she had no other choice than to drop the charges. But President Trump wants the charges to go forward, even though there's no evidence. It is, the man has got too many other things on his plate. He does not need to be worrying about the reflecting pool, but that's where we are. Tom in Akron, Ohio, been fighting with anti-vaxxers for 35 years. Just lost my favorite patient, the last surviving polio victim. She was 78 years old, an Oklahoma native. She finally succumbed to post-polio syndrome, long COVID. She was the oldest patient to have utilized an iron lung since 1953, 2 years before the vaccine was introduced. And we'll leave you with this from Alamogordo, New Mexico. I think it's time for President Trump to use nuclear weapons on all of Iran, because those religious zealots can only understand brute force, and that will finally solve the problem of Iran. That from Alamogordo, New Mexico. If you'd like to text in, 1-844-2-McGraw, 1-844-262-4729. Also, don't forget, next hour we're going to talk Gary Trudeau and Doonesbury. It's a great story and a great book about Gary Trudeau and Doonesbury. And then open phones, phone calls, text messages, voicemails, and hour number three. Stay right there. Our executive director is Alex Hinton. Our engineer tonight is Richard Good. I'm McGraw-Milhaven, and this is America at Night on Westwood One.

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7: ABC News, I'm Stephanie Officer. President Trump today, when asked about the U.S. backing off a threatened large strike on Iran, claiming Iran has been negotiating, even though Tehran has been denying it.
8: For some reason, when they're talking, they don't like saying that they're talking. So I say, wait, we're in talks. Big deal, we're in talks. And they'll sometimes deny it, even though they spend hours and hours together talking.
7: A grand jury has indicted an Aurora, Colorado police officer accused of fatally shooting a black man during an attempted traffic stop last August. The DA says Officer Matthew Neely faces one count of second-degree murder and one count of manslaughter in the death of 37-year-old Rajan Belt Stubblefield. In a statement to ABC News, Aurora Police Chief Todd Chamberlain says he's confident all the facts will be fully examined through due process and the filing of charges does not determine guilt. This is ABC News. President Trump is looking to cash in on his social media presence by selling instant access to his own posts starting this month.
9: Trump has used social media to announce massive military strikes or changes to his signature tariff policy, moving the markets with a single post to his social media platform, Truth Social. Now the president's company is selling instant access to Trump's social media posts through a service designed for big financial firms that could make millions from having Trump's announcements milliseconds faster than their competitors. Trump's company has not disclosed the cost of the service, and Democrats are already calling for an investigation into what they say is the latest way Trump is allegedly profiting from the presidency. Peter Harlambous, ABC News.
7: A man in New York City now facing criminal charges, including reckless endangerment, after he survived jumping off the Brooklyn Bridge over the weekend. According to the NYPD, the man leapt after 2:30 Sunday afternoon while naked and was rescued by the city's harbor unit. I'm Stephanie Officer, ABC News.
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8: From the Platte Valley Bank Weather Center, I'm meteorologist Paul Trombley. Partly cloudy skies tonight with lows around 57. Northerly winds 10 to 20 miles per hour. Slight chance for showers tomorrow. High temperatures reach up to 74. Mainly cloudy skies expected. Slight chance of thunderstorms tomorrow night. Lows dip down to about 57. Slight chance for storms Wednesday with highs in the low 80s. Sunny skies Thursday. Right now, it's 73 degrees.
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0: Stay right there. We're going to get to Doonesbury, Gary Trudeau. A quick story about Gary Trudeau. My sister's visiting me from out of town, and I told her that I had this book on tonight about Gary Trudeau. A gentleman wrote a book about Gary Trudeau and Doonesbury. And she said, Gary Trudeau spoke at my graduation back in 1980. I was there when Gary Trudeau spoke at her college graduation in 1980. And I said to her, I said, I guess I was 13 at the time. I said, I have no recollection of anything that Gary Trudeau said. And she said, I don't either. Her own graduation, she has no recollection of what Gary Trudeau said. Then I thought back to my own college graduation. Mike Rorko of the Chicago Tribune spoke at my graduation. What would that have been? 1990. So it was 10 years later, 1990. And if you gave me $1 million right now, I couldn't tell you one thing Mike Rorko said at my college graduation. I don't know. You're so caught up in the moment. Do you even listen to what the... I don't know. I wish I did. I wish there was a tape. I wish I could go back and listen to what the man said. I'd be really curious to see what he said at my own college graduation. Stay right there. An unbelievable story, an American story of Gary Trudeau and the creator behind Doonesbury. We'll do that next on America at Night.
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3: He was a cultural phenomenon, and he was read in the highest offices in the land. Of course, I'm talking about Gary Trudeau and his comic strip Doonesbury, which was in hundreds and hundreds of newspapers. There's a brand new book out detailing his rise and his cultural significance. The book is called Trudeau and Doonesbury, a biography, the cartoonist who turned the news into art. Joshua Kendall joins us on America at Night. Joshua, welcome.
4: Oh, it's a pleasure to be on with you.
3: So you Yaley guys got to stick together, huh? Is that the whole thing?
4: Yeah. Gary was the class of 1970, and I came about 10 years later. But for people of my class, Gary was kind of our mentor. We knew the old Bull Tales, because Doonesbury started in the Yale Daily News as a strip called Bull Tales. So, and it was legendary in the late 60s, and then we knew the first 10 years of Doonesbury, so it's been kind of in my blood for 45 years.
3: Yeah.
4: And it was a pleasure to chart Gary's career, starting as a Yale undergrad.
3: So you got the idea to do the book, and you went to Gary Trudeau, who's a bit of a shy, right? He doesn't do a lot of interviews. I'm surprised he agreed to sort of allow you, or at least sit down with you and sort of help you write this in a way.
4: Yeah, Gary's been called the J.D. Salinger of cartoons. He really likes his private life. What got me started was also a Yale thing, that Gary donated 200 boxes of letters and original drawings to Yale's Beinecke Library. And for me, it was like being a kid in a candy store, because his strip was so popular in the 70s and 80s. It had like 60 million readers, and everyone was writing in their letters from Robert Redford, Nixon aides, Charlton Heston. So I did a lot of research, and I only got Gary on board later. Initially, Gary said, I want to help you fact check. And then what happened was, since I spent a lot of time in the files, I actually started knowing more about what he did in the 70s than he did, because he often can't remember these days about a particular strip in the 70s. And it took a while for me to convince him to sit down and meet with me, but he did. And there was a recent story in the New York Times about the two of us and our collaboration. And Gary described the biography as unopposed. So it wasn't authorized, but once I got on board, he appreciated the care that I was taking, not only looking at all those documents, but interviewing his friends and some of his ex-girlfriends. And then he was curious about what they were saying. So then he kind of jumped on board.
3: I'm not so sure I'd want that, but God love him. Joshua Kendall, our guest. Trudeau and Doonesbury, a biography, the cartoonist who turned news into art, came out last month. Okay, Joshua, before we go back to the beginning, try to explain how big Doonesbury was. It was the comic strip. Everybody read it. He took didn't suffer fools lightly. He was acerbic, he was sarcastic, he had characters. It was unlike anything else we've seen. Tell us about Doonesbury.
4: Right. So before Doonesbury, the comics pages was mostly apolitical. You had things like Dick Tracy and Blondie. And Charles Schulz, of course, in the 60s was huge, but he never really covered politics. And Gary, in one sentence, what Gary did is he brought sex, drugs, and rock and roll to the comics pages. So all kinds of issues that were never dealt with. You know, men and women sleeping together who weren't married, the use of marijuana, again, rock and roll, and anti-war protests. So it was just a whole new ball game. and a lot of strip artists followed in Gary's wake, then there would be women

0: cartoonist, and then there would be Jewish cartoonists. But Gary really just changed everything. And the other thing that I trace in the book is that the cartoon pages were huge, because part of the book is also a history of the newspaper business. So when Gary, in the 1970s and 80s, he would have 1,000 newspapers, and that's how he could reach so many people. And he actually got his first contract in 1970 when he was a senior at Yale, and it was already paying really good money, and he's made a very good living at it. And then he would sell collections of his strips in the 70s, and they would sell 600,000 copies. And another thing about Doonesbury is that in the days before Twitter, a mention in Doonesbury was huge. One of the letters in the Yale files is from Judy Woodruff, who recently retired as the anchor on the PBS NewsHour. And in the mid-70s, she was a cub reporter for NBC News. And Gary just mentions her once in a strip about politics. And Judy wrote Gary and said, you made my day, my week, my year. People used to ignore me, but now everyone's coming up to me. And so his strip was just kind of a sensation. And we really don't, today, with the rise of the internet and Twitter, the media landscape is so different. Also, Gary did a TV half-hour TV show on Doonesbury, because it was kind of modeled on Charles Schulz Peanuts, had the famous Christmas special.
1: Right.
0: Which was huge. And Gary did a Doonesbury Thanksgiving special in 1977, and it flopped because it only got 25 million viewers. And today, you know, any network TV would die. The only thing that gets 25 million viewers or more is like a football game, and network TV. But there was this kind of monolithic media landscape, and Gary was right in the middle of it for decades.
1: Would you or would one call him liberal or conservative or an equal opportunity offender?
0: He's an equal opportunity offender, because his job, Gary said that his job as a satirist is to punch upward. And he kind of leans on the famous Roman satirist Juvenal, who said, it's almost impossible not to write satire. No matter who the president is, Republican or Democrat, we're going to want to make fun of him. And Gary just thought that his job was to punch upward, because people in power, people, the wealthy or the celebrities or the politicians, have control over our lives, and we're always going to be disappointed in one way or another. So we started out, he didn't like the Vietnam War, and he got a draft number, and he was terrified that he'd have to serve. He ended up getting a medical deferment. So the strip starts off criticizing Nixon and the Vietnam War, but he also, in the late 70s, attacked Jimmy Carter a lot. And Jimmy Carter, in his own sincere way, their letters were or comments that Carter made that says, "Oh my God, Trudeau is criticizing me, but I'm going to have to take him seriously." And I interviewed politicians, and I spoke with former Senator Pat Leahy of Vermont, and he said that some mornings in the well of the Senate, they used to discuss the morning's Doonesbury, before they got to work. So it really had a huge impact, and everybody was game. And that's what satire has been doing for the last few thousand years, is in the Middle Ages, they might attack the Pope or who's ever powerful. They're going to be people who are upset. And Gary was trying to channel all those voices.
1: The book is called Trudeau and Doonesbury, A Biography, The Cartoonist Who Turned the News into Art. Joshua Kendall, our guest. It's like once you were parodied in Trudeau with Doonesbury, you arrived. And yet there were elected officials who got angry with him. There were newspapers who wouldn't run certain cartoon strips, right? I mean, he was edgy to the point of sort of censored from time to time.
0: Yeah, politicians did get angry with him, but there's that famous quote from Henry Kissinger, who Trudeau made fun of a lot, and Kissinger said, "The only thing

0: worse than being in Doonesbury is not being in Doonesbury. So for many politicians, it was a sign that they had arrived. And a lot of politicians enjoyed the fight. I spoke with some Nixon aides who worked with Pat Buchanan on Nixon's speeches. And so some of them are in their 80s now, and they said that they really enjoyed sparring with Gary, that he was very witty, and we realized that he was a young guy and didn't like the Vietnam War and didn't like some of our policies, but we thought he was very, very thoughtful. But and what's amazing in the Yale files is that a lot of politicians, there's a letter in the early 80s from Newt Gingrich, who calls himself a Doonesbury fan. There's also a really funny letter from Charlton Heston. Charlton Heston in the early 90s was the head of the NRA, and Gary took a different position, and he was concerned about the overuse of guns, and they had a very friendly interchange. And Gary's response to that was very funny. In the files, he then writes some of his Yale buddies, and he says, "I just got a letter from God," in reference to Charlton Heston's role as Moses. But there was there was a lot of good spirit, and there were a couple of people who really didn't like Gary. In the 80s, he took on Frank Sinatra, and he did a couple of strips alluding to Frank Sinatra's mob connections. And Frank Sinatra, there's some letters in the file from Frank Sinatra's lawyers threatening to sue him. It never happened. And Frank Sinatra was so angry with Gary before some concerts, he would refer to him as a cancer. But Gary kind of felt that, you know, he's a satirist, and from time to time, people are going to be angry with him. And he just tried to be fair, and he just felt like celebrities or public officials should be able to take a few hits. But, you know, he tried to do it in good taste and also to be very scrupulous. In the early 90s, he took some attacks on Dan Quayle about his alleged drug use. And in that case, he realized that he relied on some sloppy reporting. And in one of my interviews, he said he regrets those strips. He relied on someone who turned out, and the information turned out to be incorrect. So, you know, he really wanted to rely on the facts and poke fun at people, but he also felt a duty to be fair and to do his job. And he's been called an investigative cartoonist. He sees himself as a reporter. And I spoke with Dan Rather, who was covering Watergate for CBS News, and he said that he was surprised what this 25-year-old could come up with about the Nixon administration. So Gary's had a lot of enemies, but he sees that as part of his job.
1: Yeah. Trudeau and Doonesbury is the book. Joshua Kendall, the author. Weren't there a couple of, like, really big controversies where he stepped in it and a couple of the newspapers either canceled him or sort of didn't run every single column? Weren't there a couple of big controversies along the way?
0: Yeah, he had a couple. Yeah, there were definitely controversies. In the early 80s, he had a strip called In Search of Reagan's Brain that some papers thought was just really nasty. The Wall Street Journal actually went to bat for Gary on that one, even though they were more sympathetic to Reagan. They thought that was fair game. He also did some abortion strips that were very controversial, and his publisher in the 70s and 80s came from, they were educated in Notre Dame, and they had a Catholic background, and his publisher said that his pro-abortion strips were just something that they couldn't run, so they ended up running in the New Republic. So yeah, there were and some people thought that he was overly sympathetic to marijuana use in the 70s, and that really aggravated some editors. His publisher said that when he was a young man, that some editors are likely of the previous generation are likely not to like what you're doing. but trust me, they'll eventually die out and be more accepting. But some papers decided to put him on the editorial page for a while, thinking that it was a little too controversial for the cartoon page. So there definitely were a lot of skirmishes, but for Gary to do his kind of strip, to take on hot-button political issues, there's just no way of avoiding annoying some people.
1: Joshua Kendall is our guest. His book is called Trudeau and Doonesbury, A Biography, The Cartoonist Who Turned the News into Art. We'll come back and talk about the early days. But Joshua, he's still writing today, even every Sunday, right? He's still going strong.
0: Yeah, so he did in 2000. So he did a daily cartoon from 1970 to 2014. He was doing it 7 days a week, and he's 78 now. And he's now just, for the last 10 years, he's just been doing it on Sunday. But it's still going strong.
1: Yeah. All right, hold that thought. Joshua Kendall, the book is Trudeau and Doonesbury. America at Night, back in a moment.
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17: From the Platte Valley Bank Weather Center, I'm meteorologist Paul Frombly. Partly cloudy skies tonight with lows around 57. Northerly winds 10 to 20 miles per hour. Slight chance for showers tomorrow. High temperatures reach up to 74. Mainly cloudy skies expected. Slight chance of thunderstorms tomorrow night. Lows dip down to about 57. Slight chance for storms Wednesday with highs in the low 80s. Sunny skies Thursday. Right now, 72.

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1: He was considered bigger than Jimmy Kimmel, bigger than David Letterman. He was Gary Trudeau, and he was in hundreds and hundreds of newspapers, and he wrote the cartoon and the comic strip Doonesbury, and there's a new book out. Joshua Kendall is the author, and he's our guest. Trudeau and Doonesbury, a biography, the cartoonist who turned the news into art. Joshua, let's go all the way back to the beginning, because it's a fascinating story. Gary Trudeau shows up on the campus of Yale University, and what happens? How does this all start?
2: Yeah, it's funny because Gary's very first publication in the Yale Daily News, which ran his comic strip a year later when he was a sophomore, his very first cartoon that he wrote criticized someone 2 years older than him who lived in the same dorm, and that was a future president, George W. Bush. And there was a little Yale-y controversy in the fall of 1967. George W. Bush was a senior, and he was the head of a frat. And the frat had a really kind of cruel hazing ceremony where they branded the butts of the pledges. So the Yale Daily does an investigative story about the branding, and eventually the frat was kind of warned. And Gary does a cartoon to illustrate the story, and the cartoon shows Bush as the devil, branding a half-naked Yale, and George W. Bush's first interview for the New York Times came that fall when they asked him about it, and they said, and he said, "Well, it's nothing big; it's just like a cigarette burn." So that was a little kind of Yale controversy in the late '60s that got some national press. Well, fast forward 35 years, Bush is president, and there's the Abu Ghraib scandal, and Gary did a bunch of cartoons about that scandal, and he connected that scandal to the branding, and he said, you know, Bush, basically, the Yale scandal was also about torture. So he and Bush didn't get along. But what's so interesting that I've also written about is that a few years later, Gary and Bush had sort of a rapprochement. And that's because in 2004, during the Iraq War, Gary started writing some really moving strips about post-traumatic stress disorder. And his point was that he might not like the war, but we have to love the soldiers. And that brought him a lot closer to the Bush administration, because Bush also was really concerned about the soldiers. And I did some reporting in the book, and I spoke to Dick Myers, who was the chairman of the Joint Chiefs during the Iraq War. And he said, you know, we loved Gary because he was just bringing some attention to such an important issue. And what's amazing about those PTSD strips, which involve Gary's hero, his real name was Brian Dowling. He was a Yale football player in late 60s. In Gary's strip, he's BD. And he's in the Yale strips. And in 2004, BD gets injured in Iraq. And Gary did a lot of research, talking to therapists about, you know, what the healing process is like. And it just what's really amazing about those strips is that he's bringing attention to such a painful issue, but people find that they laugh about it, that he's got a good sense of humor. BD has nightmares when he has PTSD, and he tells his wife, he's at home for Christmas, he says, "Well, I guess my nightmares aren't too Christmassy." But somehow Gary could bring attention to this issue, which was hard for people to write about, but on the comics page, it was somehow entertaining. And that's really, I think, one of the greatest strengths of Doonesbury, is that Gary has talked about so many grueling issues like AIDS, you know, and PTSD, and somehow he can make it amusing and entertaining, but also he writes with a lot of depth and sensitivity to the human suffering of something like AIDS or PTSD.
1: Did you reach out to President Bush at all?
2: I guess the closest I got to Bush was his military advisors during the Iraq War, but I did try to speak to some people who Gary insulted. In 1971, he insults John Kerry. John Kerry gave his famous testimony before the Senate, and when he said that, you know, the Vietnam War, how many people have to die for this Vietnam War? And I live in Boston near John Kerry, and actually ran into him on the street. And I said, well, what do you think about that 1971 cartoon? And Kerry said, yeah. And Gary kind of criticizes Kerry as a preppy. Gary went to the same prep school as as Kerry. He went a few years later, but he kind of he criticizes Kerry as kind of a preppy. He was more interested in the attention than in the issue. And Kerry said, well, that hurt, but that was a long time ago. And I also spoke to Gary about the Kerry strip, and Gary said that he regrets it. He thinks he was too hard on Kerry. And that's one of the things that I find admirable about Gary, is that he, you know, we all have flaws and mistakes, and there's a lot of growth in Gary. Like his early strips were very sexist. The ones that ran in the Yale Daily News were all about men picking up women at mixers, and the women were objectified, you know, in the first panel, and it was all about her boobs or whatever. And Gary then started dating a Yale woman, and I interviewed her, and she taught him the ABCs of feminism. And 3 or 4 years later, he's writing these amazing strips about feminism, and he has a character, Joni Caucus, who goes to law school in her late 30s and who had a terrible marriage. And women were really moved. There were letters in the Yale files by women who said, gosh, I never thought I could see a woman like me on the comics pages. So, yeah, that's one of the things I really ended up admiring about Gary, is that he constantly grows. And you can see that in his strips on war, because BD is the football player at Yale, and he famously goes to the Vietnam War because he doesn't want to do a term paper. And Gary, when he's in his 50s, he does the really sensitive strips on PTSD. And he says, well, when I was in my 20s, you know, I was looking for a quick adolescent joke, and I'm in my 50s now, and I think I can do something much, much deeper. And to his credit, he really came through.
1: Yeah. Trudeau and Doonesbury is the book. It just came out. It's a biography of our guest, Joshua Kendall. What's amazing about this story is that I know Yale a little bit. I know the Yale Daily News, and this sort of student gets some attention because of a comic strip he's writing. But he gets the attention of some syndicators, and like right out of Yale, he starts in the syndicated world of Doonesbury?
2: Yeah, so that's amazing. Yeah, Gary's really had a life of privilege. I mean, he comes from four generations of Yaleys, and you know, his great-grandfather was a very famous doctor who started one of the world's first TB clinics. And then when he's 22, he gets, a contract that basically sets him up for life. You know, other cartoonists of his generation, he's often grouped with other famous baby boom cartoonists like Art Spiegel.

0: Edelman, the author of Mouse, or Robert Crumb from Fritz the Cat. And, you know, they struggled constantly in their 20s, and they came from backgrounds where there was a lot of stress and trauma and a lot of family issues, where Gary comes from a very privileged position, and he was kind of set for life in his 20s. And yeah, when he told his kids about that, he was like a little bit embarrassed because, you know, people, especially today, you know, everyone, even people from good schools and a lot of advantage, everyone seems to have to work really hard to get set up, but it kind of fell on his lap. But I guess to his credit, I feel like he's used his privilege to try to help people. And because his family, he comes from four generations of doctors, and he sort of sees himself as a social healer, that he wants to bring attention to issues that have been neglected and to people that have been neglected. So when he's writing about feminism, he wanted to tell the stories of women who, you know, were really unhappy in their marriages, that all of a sudden had to start a career. And it was really hard in the 1970s when women didn't have the economic opportunities that they have today.
1: Joshua Kendall, our guest, the author of a book that's a great read about one of the great iconic members and one of the shapers of the 20th century, Gary Trudeau and his cartoon Doonesbury. The book is called Trudeau and Doonesbury. Did you talk to Jane Pauley, his famous wife, at all?
0: Yes, I spoke to Jane, and you know, so Jane has been. They met in the mid 70s, and they were kind of an it couple in New York because they both were attractive and successful, and they were both very young. But that was sort of their connection. And they're also, their connection was they both didn't like to cook. They both ate a lot of frozen food. And they said that they both kind of started doing well at the same time. So they both said they went from Swanson's to Stouffer's. And that was part of their connection. And Jane, and one of the, you know, Gary's life has been kind of a privileged one, but one of the hardships was that Jane had a serious bout with bipolar disorder, and she's written about that in a memoir. And so she and Gary talked a little bit about how they dealt with it, but that was kind of the hardest stretch in Gary's life because he had two teenagers, and Jane was kind of out of it. She was hospitalized, and things were really stressful on the home front, but to their credit, they've both worked hard to keep a really stable family and to deal with the celebrity life and to try to make sure that they paid attention to their kids and stay together as a family.
1: Yeah, interesting. Joshua Kendall, writing a biography about a man who doesn't have a whole lot of scandal. There's no scandal in his life. There's no robbing or thieving or womanizing, right? I mean, he's just a very nice man who wrote a column and wrote a cartoon that garnered a lot of attention.
0: Yeah, it was kind of a narrative challenge. I mean, there was a piece on Newsweek in 1990, and the reporter filed the piece with his editor, and the editor said, "Is anyone's life this charmed?" And it was kind of a narrative struggle, for me. But I think so the book includes a lot of the original cartoons. And with Gary's work, the struggle is not so much within him, but the struggle of America and the things we've gone through of the Vietnam War or Watergate or some of the wars. So a lot of the book is focused on the politics of the era because that's where his strip focuses on. But his personal life. He's been kind of happy, and as for a writer, if he were really mercurial and had a couple of Me Too scandals or whatever, it would be a lot easier. So it made it harder, but I think I found other ways to juice the narrative.
1: No, I agree. And that's what makes it sort of entertaining is that there's none of that scandal. It's just a nice story about it's a story of how he's documented America and why and how and the fallout of it and everything else. It's an interesting conversation about somebody who's just normal, and that's okay too, in a sense.
0: Yeah, he had his little flaws, and when I spoke at the 92nd Street Y at New York with him, and I referred to his

0: sadly, a lot of celebrities, people who get very famous, you know, often have a lot of skeletons. But I looked hard, but I couldn't really find any.
1: The book is called Trudeau and Doonesbury, A Biography, The Cartoonist Who Turned the News into Art. With just a few minutes left, Joshua Kendall, did he comment at all? Did you comment on about the moment we're living through right now where satirists, cartoonists, humorists are under the gun and under some type of political pressure?
0: Yeah, he told me there's a story that he was in the Clinton White House at a party, and President Clinton introduced him to a Middle Eastern leader and said, "This is Gary Trudeau, the guy who makes fun of me for a living." And Gary, you know, said that he said that, well that leader is maybe someone who you know tortures his critics, and that made him, you know, proud to be an American. And he really feels that satire is just very important, and you know, and that it's something that, you know, both political parties and it should just be in good fun. And right now we're living in a political moment where everything is so polarized that it's no longer fun, that people are just everything gets so serious and so harsh so quickly. And it was just amazing that there really was for a long time a bipartisan consensus that satire, you know, was fair game, and that consensus is kind of crumbling right now. And Gary and other satirists I've spoken with, like Art Spiegelman, are very concerned about that.
1: Yeah. Joshua Kendall, thank you for a fascinating hour. The book, one more time, Trudeau and Doonesbury, A Biography, The Cartoonist Who Turned the News into Art. It was a wonderful read. Thank you very much for your time. Good luck on the tour, and we hope to talk to you down the road.
0: It's been a pleasure.
1: You got it. America at Night, back in a moment.
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1: All right, that's going to do it for us for hour number two. Stay right there, open phones. And open phones and voicemails and text messages. A little note, 8 months have passed since President Trump has predicted U.S. companies would rapidly rebuild Venezuela's dilapidated oil industry. This from Axios. No new petroleum deals have finalized with American firms. The United States Department of Energy has largely blamed a dozen oil industry professionals for this happening. The price of oil is climbing as the Iraq war has squeezed the global supply. There is no finalized deals in Venezuela, a nation with the highest estimated petroleum reserves on the planet. No new concessions, no new deals. It's an absolutely a problem, a senior official told Axios. The Energy Department is in charge of this, and they have some explaining to do. So 8 months since we took over Venezuela in some way, shape, or form, or proxy government installed the vice president or something. But, yeah, the spigots were supposed to be flowing. 8 months in, nothing to show for it. So that's an interesting note as we follow along what's going on in Iran. All right, stay right there. We get to phone calls, we get to text messages, and to voicemails. Remember, if you miss anything on the show, it gets turned into a podcast. Just go to anywhere where podcasts are housed and do a search for America at Night. 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Each and every day. America at Night. Our engineer. Check that. Our executive director is Alex Hinton. Our engineer is Richard Good. I'm McGraw-Milhaven. This is America at Night on Monday night on Westwood One.
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5: ABC News, I'm Stephanie Officer. It appears President Trump's nominee for Attorney General Todd Blanche just may get the green light for confirmation after two GOP holdouts forced his hand, getting Blanche to write a pledge to stop the $1.8 billion taxpayer slush fund that would have paid out Trump's political allies, which include January 6th rioters. As fire crews look to take advantage of light winds and lower temps in eastern Washington state to fight several major wildfires that have destroyed at least 600 structures, some Spokane families have been allowed to return to find their homes in ashes. Lizzie Davis tearfully says they lost their family home they'd lived in for 18 years.
6: My dad had actually just finished paying off the house. Yeah, mm-hmm. He worked really hard for that.
5: A U.S. deportation flight carrying 147 Venezuelan immigrants landed in Venezuela today. It's the first deportation flight since the deadly twin earthquakes there in June. This is ABC News. As students head to campus this fall, some future sorority sisters are turning rush season into big business. ABC's Hannah Batah.
7: Sophia Sesto, a vice president at Poppy, says finding the right Rush Talk faces to promote their product can translate into millions of dollars of exposure.
8: We actually onboarded 250 new Poppy ambassadors that will be sampling Poppy on campus, creating epic digital content.
7: Many of those applicants hoping to become the next Kylan Darnell.
9: Today is the first day of Bama Rush.
7: Darnell was a freshman at Alabama in 2022 when she became synonymous with the first wave of Bama Rush. She was able to turn brand partnerships into a lucrative career as an influencer.
5: After nearly a decade, plane maker Boeing has finally gotten their FAA approval for the new 737 MAX jet this week, clearing the way for its construction and delivery to airlines. The smallest member of the 737 family includes revamped security features. I'm Stephanie Officer, ABC News.
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20: From the Platte Valley Bank Weather Center, I'm meteorologist Paul Trombley. Partly cloudy skies tonight with lows around 57. Northerly winds 10 to 20 miles per hour. Slight chance for showers tomorrow. High temperatures reach up to 74. Mainly cloudy skies expected. Slight chance of thunderstorms tomorrow night. Lows dip down to about 57. Slight chance for storms Wednesday with highs in the low 80s. Sunny skies Thursday. Currently 70.
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1: Lots of news to get through. Lots of news. Todd Blanche not getting off the front page anytime soon with the whatever fund they got going on, the $1.8 billion fund. You gotta wonder if this Olympian from the from the reflecting pool, if he's going to apply for money to be compensated for the witch hunt on that guy. You also have to wonder if, say, like let's get to that. Let's do that. Here are the phone numbers. 1-844-2-McGraw, 1-844-262-4729, 1-844-262-4729. Those are the phone numbers. Text, call. We got plenty of voicemails. Who was the former FBI guy I'm thinking of that I just was 4786 or 8647? Who was that guy? He's up on charges. You wonder if he's going to go and ask for those funds. Look, here's what I don't understand about John Cornyn and Tom Tillis. Here's a guy who picked Europe. You voted with Trump 99% of the time, but that wasn't good enough. And he goes and he puts his support behind Ken Paxton, and Ken Paxton wins the race. And now John Cornyn is saying, well, this is as good as we're going to get. And so he's going to, he's okay with this? I mean, I understand a politician who's not okay with it, but going along with it because, well, I don't want to hear the wrath of President Trump. But for John Cornyn, what do you care? You're out of the game. He's going to make it very difficult for Susan Collins and Lisa Murkowski and some of these people who are going to have to vote for President Trump to get immunity on his tax returns. And that's going to leave a sour taste in some people's mouths. And so you got to wonder, I don't know if this deal's a done deal to get through the whole Senate. So they're not making it very easy for these Republicans to go back to their constituents. Especially with higher gas prices and higher food prices and all this, everything else going on. So you got some issues there. You got this Iran war is going back and forth. President Trump has got himself in a bit of a pickle. He can't go forward and he can't go backwards. He can't get out of it. He desperately wants to try and cut a deal. Going off telling that we're going to really do some damage, and then calls off a strike because Saudi Arabia and some Middle Eastern countries are like, hey, every time you attack Iran, we get the brunt of the response. So he's sort of in no man's land there. You got that going on. And, we'll take phone calls. Baseball deadline today. Man, there was a flurry of trades. It was hard keeping up with who was in and who's out, but some serious talent changed hands. The Dodgers got Struble. That was over the weekend. And the Giants made some nice moves. Padres made some nice moves. The Cubs made some nice moves. This baseball season's going to be enjoyed because I got a feeling the more and more we talk to people about this off-season labor problem, it's going to be a major, major problem. And who knows if and when they're going to play next season. But there could be trouble. So we got that on the docket. And, of course, anything you want to talk about, 1-844-2-McGraw, 1-844-262-4729. Let's go to the phones. Let's go to the voicemails. Let's go to Jim, who wants to talk about Mr. Fauci. Jim, take it away.
0: I'm just curious about two things. What do you think about Fauci having six lawyers? considering the state of Florida is going to try and go after them, and individual states are probably going to follow to try and clean him out, I think he's going to need them. And the other thing that I find interesting is if you really think that the government investing in a company is socialism, try this out. What happens if the federal government, under a Democrat or a Republican, invests in, say, utilities like water, like electricity, like power? What happens then? What kind of a definition would that be of socialism?
1: I guess that would still be socialism. But electricity, water systems, they're highly regulated, right? I mean, you have electrical companies, you have water companies. Some are like co-ops, right? You have some electricals, but they're not government run. They're sort of owned by the members. But they're highly regulated, which for, you know, makes sense. I mean, you don't want an electrical plant every three blocks. And so they're highly regulated, and they have, utility boards and things like that to go along with it. And so I don't know if anything's perfect. But, I don't necessarily think a government-run water department's a good idea. I can't speak for every single water department in America. But socialism is socialism. I don't know if there's nothing's pure capitalism, right? As I said before. We all pool our resources to have a garbage man come and pick up our garbage once a week. We have police. We pool our resources for the betterment of everybody else, right? I don't know if that's the purest form of socialism, but we have socialism and varying degrees of it. But all these people complaining about socialism when the current government takes control of, or at least invests in 30 different companies, that is definitely a form of socialism. Thanks, Jim. All right, we got Joe in Salem, Arkansas. Joe, what do you got?
21: I was thinking about Tony's comments about up to 30% interest and that much on property taxes. Now, you know, down here in Arkansas, we tell our politicians what to do and what not to do, or they're gone. And we don't put up with that. They go only so far, and they know we'll put the T in the harbor. But that's what citizens lobby groups are good for. We stay on it and keep it down to a barely manageable level. And that'd be nice if they do that in Canada, but the permissive French, you know, they need to grow a backbone and tell their politicians how it's going to be.
1: That call on Friday, I think I did a little research on that, if memory serves me right. God love Tony in Montreal, but he was saying that there's some instances where banks are charging 30% interest on a mortgage. I found that hard to believe. I didn't find that collaborated anywhere online. And if memory serves me right from whenever that phone call was, it was last Friday. I can't remember what I had for lunch today, but if that call was last Friday or last week, their interest rates in Canada, I think, were comparable to the U.S., maybe even a little less, but comparable to interest rates in the U.S. So I find that awfully hard to believe, that there is a 30% interest rate charged by a legitimate bank for a legitimate purpose like a mortgage company. I mean, you could go to the guy in the corner, you know, and go to a loan shark and who knows what's going on. But I would find it awfully hard to believe that it was 30%. But be that as it may. 1-844-2-McGraw, 1-844-262-4729. We got a lot of text messages. We'll get to more phone calls and some more voicemails. Getting started on a Monday night. Stay right there. America at Night. Back in a moment.
22: 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Call 844-2-McGraw. America at Night with McGraw-Milhaven.

don't know how to get them to the negotiating table because we're 6 months in, and they're not, when they go to the negotiating table, they just play, you know, patty cake. So 6 months in, I think we need to settle in. I'm not very good at predicting the future, but I think we need to settle in. This is not going to be over anytime soon. So we'll just have to wait and see. All right, 1-844-2-McGraw, 1-844-262-4729. Lots more voicemails to get through. Text messages are coming in. Get a couple phone lines going, and we'll have the triple threat.

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18: At the decapitation text, also just a comment. You read the messages too quickly, and the important parts are glossed over. I apologize, Glenn from New Mexico. I will get those straightened out here in a moment. Let's see here. Tim in Washington, an arson arrest was made in the largest Spokane fire and the Old Trails fire. Yeah, apparently the officials arrested up in Spokane a 37-year-old first-degree arson for starting the fire, which is terrible, just terrible. They've burned 640 structures since August 1st. The majority of the evacuations in the Spokane area are due to this fire. 60,000 people have been displaced. They arrested one man for it. We'll wait and find out more. Tim goes on to say, go figure. I thought you would blame Trump for the wildfire. Scott checks in. The Saudis asked Trump to de-escalate. Yeah, they really did. That's the sort of word on the streets there. Let's see here. Here is Carrie. Was it Carrie who was upset with me? Glenn from New Mexico was upset with me. Oh, here's Carrie from Texas. Since February, Donald J. Trump has made the comment a few times about total destruction of Iran and wiping out the civilization. Well, this just upset everyone. Totally. A few months ago, I read an article regarding the Iranian military passing out automatic rifles to women in Iran. The military would send out an instructor to show the person how to use it, or they could just watch a video. This was to get ready for a ground invasion. I guess the next step would be to pass out cases of hand grenades or RPGs. Now, just how do you combat this when the whole country turns against the U.S. and the West? They would be shooting from every rooftop and behind every tree. There would be no end. There is no question that we are in a bit of a quagmire. I know that's a quagmire. It's a bit of a situation here because, again, he desperately wants a deal. They're not giving him one. There are reports tonight that Iran has retaliated in some way, shape, or form. So just a bad scene. I mean, what do you want President Trump to do? Where do you want him to go now? If he continues to bomb Iran, then his allies in the Middle East get the brunt of the response. If he doesn't do anything, they've sort of continued to control the Strait of Hormuz. Is he going to put troops in? How many American troops is he going to put in to go and secure the Strait of Hormuz? How many, 10, 15, 20,000? I mean, how many troops are enough? And then do you really want to get into a ground war with Iran in the Middle East? I'm not so sure that's the idea. So in some ways, he has gotten himself in this situation where there's no easy answer to get out. You can continue to bomb them from the skies and continue to go after infrastructure and things like that. But again, how much more damage can be done? You clearly can't bomb your way out of them not being able to control the Strait of Hormuz, right? They've been bombing them unmercifully for days and weeks and months now. And they've decimated large portions of their infrastructure. But they've still been able to keep the strait closed. So whatever you're doing to bomb them, you can't stop them from controlling the strait. So what do you do? How do you go about getting them to open up the strait? So what he's done is he's lambasted them and threatened them with total annihilation. We're going to wipe you off the face of the earth. Every other right over the top exaggeration. And then he sort of calls off the attacks. I mean, how many times have we had a peace deal in Iran? Three times? Four times? How many memorandums of understandings have we had? One? So there's no answer here. There's no, what do you want the man to do? Unless you want to ratchet it up to the point where you are sending troops in. And I have a feeling he's, you can just read the tea leaves. It isn't like I'm making any of this up. I mean, he clearly doesn't want to send troops in. If he wanted to send troops in, he would have sent troops in. So there's no easy answer to this. It just looks like for the foreseeable future, the Strait of Hormuz is going to remain in the control of the Iranians. And who's in charge? What's in charge? You've got some people negotiating, apparently, but they're not listening to the people in charge. The people in charge aren't listening to the people who are negotiating. So you don't know who's in charge. You don't know what to listen to, what, right? Somebody might be agreeing to this memorandum of understanding, but you have the other faction who is controlling the military and the other drones. So they're not on the same page. You don't know who to negotiate with. They don't really have a functioning government. And you can't stop them from the stress they're putting on the Strait of Hormuz. So I don't know where you go from here if you're President Trump. That's not saying I'm for it or against it. I'm saying this is the situation we're in right now. And where do we go from here? I don't think there are any easy answers. All right. 1-844-2-McGraw, 1-844-262-4729. More phone calls, more text messages straight ahead. America at Night, back in a moment.
19: Coming to you from the heart of the nation, this is America at Night with McGraw-Milhaven.

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9: From the Platte Valley Bank Weather Center, I'm meteorologist Paul Trombley. Partly cloudy skies tonight with lows around 57. Northerly winds 10 to 20 miles per hour. Slight chance for showers tomorrow. High temperatures reach up to 74. Mainly cloudy skies expected. Slight chance of thunderstorms tomorrow night. Lows dip down to about 57. Slight chance for storms Wednesday with highs in the low 80s. Sunny skies Thursday. Right now, it's 68 degrees.
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11: All right, one more thing before we get back to some of the voicemails. I didn't know this, but reading about this IRS immunity deal that President Trump is getting from his own IRS, this Todd Blanche deal, right? The fund has apparently fallen by the wayside, but that can be, all of this can be reconstituted after the vote or after he's takes the acting off. So I don't know what everyone's all excited about. But I didn't know this. I didn't know that the IRS has previously made a point of regularly auditing whoever occupies the Oval Office. So I think that goes back to the Nixon years. So everybody who's been in office since the Nixon years has been either I knew it or I forgot it or I forgot it and just remembered it or I don't know, maybe I forgot that I remembered it. But the IRS previously has made a point of regularly auditing whoever occupies the Oval Office. And so President Trump, who has apparently been in the midst of an audit for years and years and years, now all of that apparently is going to go by the wayside. And who knows how much this is, this audit was going to extract from him and, you know, his shall we say, aggressive tax returns. Can we say that? That goes to the whole nature of tax returns anyway, but and taxes in general. But I did not know that the IRS previously made a point of regularly auditing whoever occupies the White House. Now, if this deal is cut, does that mean they're saying that it's only for past tax returns? And when does that start? Does that start now? Does that start next year? Does that start 2026, 2027? And the other thing is, don't forget, President Trump's taxes were leaked. He wasn't the only one. There were hundreds and hundreds of thousands of others. I want to say there was like 200,000 maybe. And maybe that number's way off. But there were thousands and thousands of others' tax returns that were leaked. I wonder if any of them are getting any of these deals. Let's go to Ronald on the text line, on the voicemails. Ronald in Phoenix. Ronald, hello.
12: I think we need a new internet. The internet in this country is no good. We have to get rid of the wires and come up with a new plan for the 21st century. This is disgusting. We need a new internet.
11: Well, I don't think the internet's the problem. I don't understand. It's not the internet. It's what's on the internet is the problem. I think it works actually pretty well. Wi-Fi works pretty well. Wired works pretty well. Any number of internet connections is getting this broadcast to and from wherever it's got to go to get into wherever you're listening it to. So I actually think the internet works well. It's the content on the internet that's a cesspool. Now, you want to talk about content, that's a whole other deal. So you come up with a new way to do everything, okay, but it's still going to be the same old content, just on a new platform. Ronald in Phoenix. Joe in Connecticut. Joe, you're on America at Night.
13: If Minnesota legislators agree that AI bill is a no-brainer, they're right by definition. No-brainer. AI.
11: Yeah, I think America should get used to the fact that artificial intelligence is coming and data centers are coming as well. I don't think you can stop it. President Trump is all in on artificial intelligence and data centers, and all of his people are in on it. And so I know you don't like artificial intelligence, and I know there's a whole bunch of backlash across the political spectrum when it comes from data centers. But Donald Trump, full steam ahead. They don't want any regulation. They don't want any curtailing of anything. They don't want anybody slowing anything down. That's all full steam ahead when it comes to data centers. From the text line, let's see what we got here. The text line is coming in fast and furious. After what what James got away with in New York, I don't blame Trump one bit for his IRS immunity. I don't either, man. If you can get somebody to give you an immunity deal, more power to you. Man, I just wish I could get the deal. But of course, you know, if Biden were going for this deal, people would be up in arms. Liberals are up in arms. Democrats are apoplectic over this. But the truth is that if Clinton got this deal or Obama got this deal, oh, the sky would be falling from the right. Oh, my goodness. So it's a game, and you're okay with your guy not having to deal with the laws that we all have to deal with. But you'd be apoplectic over if Biden got a deal. Hunter Biden got caught up in the tax thing, did he not? Right? He had to pay back some tax returns or whatever else. I wish the Bidens could have that same immunity deal. Heck, let's just do this. Let's just give all presidents immunity from their taxes. Everybody good with that? Let's see here. Glenn in New Mexico checks in. let's see here. Let's see here. Oh, I wrote back to the guy. He was upset with the way I read the text. He writes back, sorry, I'll try and do better. He says, please do. Seems like we're caught in the horns of a dilemma. A lot of us don't like Trump and want to see him fail miserably, but not at the cost of the failure of this nation. Okay, I don't really know what that means, but here's another one that I can't read. Here's another one from Alabama. Has anyone told you how annoying your voice is? Yeah, I think you do on a number of occasions. and then let's see here. How about those Cardinals? Yeah, the Cardinals were down 6-0. Then they were up 6-0. Then they were down 7-6, and they come back and win 13-7. So 314 in Missouri chimes in. How about the Cards 13-7? Plus that guy you interview every Monday is a 10. I like Scott McFarland too. He is great. All right, let's go back to the phones. Doug in Sheboygan. Doug, you're on America at Night.
14: Well, I don't know if anybody else out there had this same problem with sleep paralysis. I had it a couple of times now where I cannot move. I half asleep, dreaming, but I do know that, you know, I'm somewhat awake too because I cannot move. And the only way to maybe sometimes wake up is to roll off the couch, hit the floor, and then I get out of it. But it's a little scary. I read a little bit about it. But I just wonder if anybody else out there has it. Maybe you know somebody else too who has it. I would really appreciate it. Thanks a lot.
11: Yeah, I don't. I get the Jimmy legs every once in a while. You know, sleeping is such an interesting thing. Last night I had some wild, wild dreams. I mean, just off the charts, crazy dreams. And then other nights I'm fine. Other nights you lay awake. Right. It's the middle of the night and you can't fall asleep. Other nights, you know, look, I do a morning show in St. Louis, and on Saturday and Sunday, it's 4:30. I'm staring at the ceiling. On a Wednesday at 4:30, I can't get I'm a dragon. Right. Like, I got to get out of bed. I can't get out of bed. So why is it on a Saturday when you don't have to get up, you can't sleep? But on a Wednesday, when you have to get up, you're exhausted. Sleep is a whole strange thing. I can't, Doug. I can't help you at all. We all have our own demons. That's why I love late night radio, because the people who can't sleep, you're listening to it. You're trying to fall asleep. I tell you a story, spin a yarn, you fall asleep. You can't call, or you want to call later, or whatever else. I mean, it's part of the fun of late night radio, just late night conversation. Sherry in Fredericksburg, Texas. Sherry, welcome to America at Night. Thanks for calling.
15: Thank you, McGraw. For some reason, I can't get your show on my radio, so I was called because I was concerned.
11: Oh, no, but I'm here. We're rocking and rolling.
15: I'm so glad I called because there's a new book out I want you to know about. It's called The Climate Change Deception. Deception. Okay. That's, you see, that speaks to my question is why I don't believe in it. Because this is what I believe now. It's by a guy named Dr. Justin, and his last name started with an N. I couldn't quite catch it. And I can't remember where I heard it. I guess another talk show. I don't know. But the climate change deception, would that be interesting to have him on?
11: The climate, the climate claim deception?
15: Change.
11: Change.
15: The opposite. Yeah.
11: Changed.
15: The opposite. The climate change deception.
11: Okay.
15: Yes. Dr. Justin something.
11: Dr. Justin. Let's see if I can look at Dr. Justin. Let's see if I can find this thing for you.
15: There might be a .com on it or something.
11: Let's see here. Pulling it right up here. Climate change deception. The alarming corruption of science. By Dr. Justin Mabie, M-A-B-I-E, the alarming corruption of corruption of science. Let's see here.
15: Mabie is his last name. That's funny.
11: Yeah. So why do you think this guy has unlocked the story of the climate change deception? What do you know about this? What's your
15: I was wondering if maybe we could, maybe you could have him on and we could understand what he's saying, because it speaks to my feeling that I don't believe in it. So I was kind of glad to hear that there is a book that
11: debunks
15: it.
11: Yeah, what don't you believe about climate change, Sherry?
15: Well, I'd rather hear from the doctor here.
11: Well, no, I understand it, but go ahead.
15: We talked about that, didn't I?
11: Well,
15: you
11: mentioned something about, but I mean, do you believe climate is changing?
15: No, I don't. I want to hear what the doctor says.
11: The ice caps are melting at a very, very large rate. The temperatures are getting warmer. We're breaking records every summer for warmer and warmer summers. So climate's changing. Do you agree with that?
15: I stick with the fact that that we're being fooled. Let me put it that way.
11: Okay.
15: We're to believe that there's no such thing. It's just a natural occurrence. And this guy's saying it's a deception.
11: Okay,
15: and
11: hold on. Okay. I want to, Sherry, I want to know what you think. Do you think...
15: I told you.
11: No. Do you think the ice caps are not melting?
15: I haven't seen them.
11: Okay.
15: I understand it.
11: But the reports are saying that the ice caps... And the glaciers are melting at an alarming rate.
15: That's
11: Do you believe that to be true?
15: I wouldn't know.
11: You wouldn't know.
15: This guy's got to know more than I do.
11: I understand it, but it's being reported that we're breaking records every year when it comes to heat. Do you believe those stories?
15: Well, here's something I need to throw in here. What was I going to say now? If we're being fooled, they're getting away with controlling people and their environment, and
11: Who is they?
15: Anyone who wants to control the population by causing terrible storms, or with the oceans heating up, you know, all that steam comes up from the ocean and that creates more heat that we know about. The air holds more heat than water holds more heat than air. And so the ocean temperature is important to measure because that's more heat coming up. And there's a lot of nasty things you can do to people and their environment if you have.
11: Sherry, if you think the oceans are getting warmer, do you think oceans are getting warmer?
15: That's what I heard. No, I didn't think of that. That's one of the notes I took down when I got some information.
11: Do you believe the oceans are getting warmer?

0: if I don't know better, I'm open to whatever.
1: Yeah. Well, I mean, obviously, we've
0: seen. I feel about it.
1: We've seen.
0: I'm a little intuitive now.
1: Sure. No, I understand that, Sherry. But I mean, we've seen some changes in the climate. We've seen the lakes, right? Some of the Lake Powell, Lake Mead, there in northern Arizona, right? They're coming dangerously low in terms of not being able to generate power from the Hoover Dam and things like that. I think the question is why. I think we can all agree that the climate is changing, but the question is why. Is it man-made? Is it the burning of fossil fuel? Or is this just a natural occurrence that man has no control over and it's just happening? But either way, we're going to have to deal with it one way or the other.
0: Yes. I think it could be either one. It could be a little of both. You know, I haven't written a book on it. That's why I'm curious.
1: Yeah.
0: So,
1: well, I'll take a look at this book and maybe we'll try and get him on or get somebody to talk climate change who was well respected based in science and facts. I'll see what I can do.
0: Yeah. Well, thank you, because I couldn't get your show tonight.
1: Yeah.
0: So I was thinking, well, I hope he's okay. You know, maybe the climate got to him. I don't know. I'm glad I could talk to you, McGraw.
1: It has been awful hot out there.
0: Call.
1: Sherry in Fredericksburg, thanks for checking in and thanks for worrying about me. Stay cool out there. Thank you, Sherry. America at Night, back in a moment.
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0: All right, that's going to do it for us. We are officially done. A couple of texts. 99% of humans cause climate change. Here's one. Have you ever dreamt that you somehow know it's a dream and try to wake yourself up and then finally do? Yes, that has happened to me from time to time where you are convinced that, you're convinced you're in a dream, but you're falling or something. You're trying to wake yourself up. Yeah, dreams, where somebody texted in and said we should get a dream expert on. That's a great idea, sleep expert on. That's a great idea. I'm going to work on that because, again, sleeping is so weird and dreams are even more bizarre, but falling asleep. And I also do that where you think you're asleep, but you've been asleep for 20 minutes and you wake up and you're like, was I asleep or was I not asleep? I can't remember because I was kind of asleep, but I wasn't, but I was. Anyway, it's a good topic. We will revisit real soon. We'll try and get a sleep expert on to talk all about it. All right. The music says we're done for a Monday night. Hope you enjoyed it. Our executive director tonight is Alex Hinton. Our engineer tonight is Richard Good. I'm McGraw Milhaven, and this is America at Night on Westwood One.
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8: ABC News, I'm Stephanie Officer. 37-year-old Aaron Farinacci arrested today and charged with first-degree arson for allegedly starting Spokane's Old Trail Fire. County Sheriff John Knowles made the announcement a short time ago. The flames destroyed hundreds of buildings, most homes. Knowles credits an observant citizen with reporting suspicious behavior before seeing smoke rising.
9: He noticed the male was bending down near some grass. At that point, the male stood up and looked very nervous, according to our citizen witness.
8: Farinacci is being held on $1 million bond and is expected to appear in court tomorrow. A flight instructor and student were flying a small aircraft in Pensacola, Florida today when they were forced to make an emergency landing on a local highway after the pilot reported oil pressure issues and fumes in the cockpit.
10: Roger, at your discretion, if it's possible, spot, we'll get vehicles out for you.
11: Yeah, we are not making the airport. We're going down on I-10.
8: No injuries reported. The FAA investigating. This is ABC News.
12: Is it still toilet paper if it's not made with paper? That's what one manufacturer hopes to find out.
13: Kimberly Clark, maker of Huggies diapers, Scott paper towels, and Cottonelle toilet paper, tells the Wall Street Journal they've been looking for a viable alternative to wood pulp and all the trees needed to make it for 20 years now, and they think they've found it. It's called Hesper Aloe. It can grow with very little water, which was environmentally promising to the company, and there's plenty of it in the Southwest and elsewhere. With a lot of consumers less than thrilled with the feel of alternatives like bamboo, Kimberly Clark says they're encouraged, but they still need to test the plant to see if it would be as soft, pliable, and absorbent as their current products. Sherry Preston, ABC News.
12: The small Pacific Island country of Nauru voted to change its name to the Republic of Nauru. The country's president saying the move seeks to more faithfully honor their nation's heritage, language, and identity. Nauru is home to about 12,000 residents, making it the third smallest country in the world. I'm Stephanie Officer, ABC News.
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25: From the Platte Valley Bank Weather Center, I'm meteorologist Paul Trombley. Lows dip down to about 57 overnight under partly cloudy skies. Winds out of the northeast, 10 to 20 miles per hour. Cloudy skies with a few peaks of sun Tuesday. Slight chance of rain showers. High temperatures reach up to 74. Partly cloudy skies Tuesday night. Slight chance of thunderstorms. Lows level off around 57. Right now, 66.
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1: To get to, including next hour, there is a brand new book about Doonesbury, the cartoon and the man behind Doonesbury, Gary Trudeau. We'll talk about that next hour. And this food outbreak is getting worse and worse. We'll dive into some of that. But every Monday, we check in with an independent newsman, former CBS newsman Scott McFarlane. Scott, we're allowed to give you 1 week off, but not two. I hope you enjoyed your couple days off with your family.
2: It was fantastic. Thank you so much, McGraw.
1: You come back, and you jump right into it with Todd Blanche. This has been a story of twists and turns. And today we find out he's going to put something in writing to appease some of the senators, but not everything. What do we know?
2: Yeah, two words for you. It's a fig leaf. That's how it's being viewed, what Todd Blanche has offered on that $1.7 billion anti-weaponization fund that Trump is so keen on. Todd Blanche, to secure the final votes he needs for tomorrow, has put in writing that the fund is dead, and he signed his name to it. There is, to put it charitably, McGraw, some cynicism in Washington that that thing's worth the piece of paper it's written on, that he could backtrack out of that thing after the vote to confirm him as Attorney General, or, say, throwing a date out there, maybe on November 4th, the day after the election, they could backtrack and reconstitute that slush fund. But it is sufficient to get him through the day tomorrow at 9 a.m. Eastern Time, 6 a.m. Pacific. The Senate Judiciary Committee has its official meeting on Todd Blanche's nomination. Because of this new piece of paper, Blanche has lined up all the Republicans to support him and give him the sufficient votes to get him to the Senate floor as Trump's nominee for Attorney General. So he's making things happen, and he's surviving it one day at a time on this slush fund.
1: So I'm confused as to where is the immunity deal with the IRS and this Todd Blanche story.
2: You are not the only one who is confused by this, but let me explain what we know, and then I'll explain what we think. First of all, we know that Blanche has provided a second piece of paper to the Senate saying this IRS immunity deal that Trump is enjoying is going to be limited. It's going to be retroactive, only for IRS scrutiny for past things, but that it doesn't absolve Trump in the future. Okay. That is some of what those Senate Republicans wanted to hear, and it's a sufficient amount to get Todd Blanche approved tomorrow. But it's not signed by anybody, including by Trump or Trump's lawyers, and without every party to that settlement signing it, the thing may not even be worth the piece of paper it's written on. And that's going to be a sticking point moving forward, not just with Democrats. It's possible whatever opposition remains to Todd Blanche is still going to be fixated on the IRS immunity deal Trump has crafted for himself. Let's see if that changes. But for now, Todd Blanche has done enough to line up the votes in the Senate Judiciary Committee.
1: Yeah, so I guess Cornyn and Tom Tillis, as you said, right, sort of gave notice that they're okay with this. But at some point last week, it sort of was alluded to that they were protecting other Republicans. Now this goes to a full vote in the U.S. Senate. They're not doing Susan Collins any favor and some of these other senators who are in tight races.
2: Absolutely right. And they very much were proxies for pretty much all the Senate Republicans. Nobody likes this slush fund. I have yet to find a man in Washington who works for the Congress, who works for the people, who is championing this slush fund. Trump is the one championing the slush fund. The rest of the party is running away from it. So Tom Tillis and John Cornyn kind of took one for the team because they are lame ducks about to leave office, and they seem to have exacted some concessions. But no, it doesn't help Susan Collins, who is knee-deep in a fierce re-election battle. And there are others. People aren't talking so much about these very competitive races in states like Ohio, potentially places like Kansas, Florida, Alaska, where don't sleep on those races. Those incumbents have tougher races than they envisioned a few months ago, and this slush fund does not help them. Even if they vote to support Todd Blanche, they have to answer to folks back home who ain't thrilled about these late developments.
1: Yeah, no, I think that's going to be a bigger issue, having to answer these questions. It just doesn't sit right with a lot of people. And so, but I'm also surprised with John Cornyn. After being railroaded by the Trump train and losing his primary bid, why he would be so apt to sort of curry favor with the Trump administration on something like this. He was standing his ground, and then it seems like this, he was right, that was the line in the sand, and now, oh, okay, now I'm okay with this. It seems John Cornyn would be a little more tougher on the Trump world, I would think.
2: He's taking a pretty hard line for a guy who is lined up behind Trump on pretty much everything. I mean, his voting record is near the 99th percentile of supporting Trump. And John Cornyn is an institutionalist, a giant in his party, even though he lost his primary back home. This is a big defection for John Cornyn. For Tom Tillis, different story. He is representing a particularly purple state in North Carolina. He's retiring out of partly out of frustration with where his party and the Senate are headed. I don't think this is the last fight from Tom Tillis. Let's see if there's one more hurdle for Todd Blanche to overcome, even after tomorrow's committee vote.
1: All right, we'll leave it there. Tomorrow is election day in some states, Michigan being one of them. And this Michigan Democratic primary is becoming a national story. Set the scene for us. What's going on in Michigan?
2: It's good, is a good reason for that. I mean, there's primaries in all 50 states this year. This one stands apart. Even if you're not from or don't have relatives in Michigan, I want you to hear me out. The primary Democrats have for a U.S. Senate nomination in Michigan is going to tell us a lot about the future, not just about this year's election, but about the next one. There is this schism forming inside the Democratic Party. It's been forming all year. Do they want to nominate electable people, in quotes, the more electable person, or do they want to elect the biggest fighter, somebody who is the kind of the flip side of the coin from Trump, somebody who out-trumps Trump? They're going to decide that tomorrow and who they nominate for the Senate race in Michigan. The traditionalist electable candidate is the incumbent Democratic Congresswoman, Haley Stevens from the Detroit suburbs. The more progressive fighter candidate is a man named Abdul Al-Sayed, who's from the Detroit area as well. He is now favored, according to the polling. Let's see how this goes in a purple battleground state. If Democrats decide in states like Michigan, where elections are won or lost nationally, they want the fighter, what does that tell us about 2028, where this thing's headed come next year? Do they want electable candidates to run for president in 2028, or do they want to out-Trump Trump in 2028? I think you're going to see tomorrow where this is all going.
1: We've seen this on the Republican side in Georgia a number of times, a couple of other states where they have elected the one that made them feel good in the primary, but then couldn't get across in the general election. Ken Paxton being one of them in Texas. We'll see if he wins. But we've been seeing this on the right for a long time. It's now starting to show itself on the left.
2: And 2022, those midterms from way back 4 years ago, were kind of decided because Republicans had too many election deniers and Trump-like figures in an electorate that was a little bit fatigued with Trump in 2022. The Democrats are walking into the same reality this year, but I talked to Democratic strategists who say, as a party, do you want to channel and harness this energy that is emerging from the progressive wing, or do you want to try to stifle it? Maybe we should be in the business of channeling and grasping onto the energy versus trying to push it back.
1: We're talking to Scott McFarlane, and it wouldn't be a segment without talking about the reflecting pool. We'll get to that in a second. But quick, what's the ongoing fight with the FCC and ABC?
2: The FCC has unleashed its leverage against ABC television, The View, that midday talk show, and ABC's local television stations. The Trump-aligned leadership of the FCC says it's because ABC has diversity, equity, and inclusion programs they're concerned about. The more cynical view is Trump doesn't like ABC, he doesn't like Jimmy Kimmel, doesn't like The View, doesn't like the programming, wants his FCC to start messing with them. The ABC television network did something creative, McGraw. They urged their viewers, write a letter, respond to the FCC, see if you can push back on their scrutiny of our television stations. They got 250,000 people responded on behalf of ABC television. It really shows one media organization that is trying to fight back in a very emphatic, declarative way. Let's see if it wins the day or if the FCC just turns the screws tighter.
1: Yeah, we'll see how that happens. All right, now let's get to the reflecting pool, because I love having you on Mondays, but I really love your weekly reflecting pool updates. And boy, has this thing now taken on a life of its own.
2: We wouldn't talk about it if it wasn't justified, but every stinking Monday, something happens. This reflecting pool debacle is potentially going to lead in the next few hours to Trump firing Jeanine Pirro, his old Fox News surrogate, the Judge Jeanine, the one with the syndicated TV show who was plucked to become his top prosecutor in Washington, D.C. I'll take you back to Friday. Jeanine Pirro made a court filing that was, I think, agreeably humiliating for the administration. They admitted there is no evidence that this pool was vandalized and destroyed by that former Olympian, that it was a botched contractor's job that damaged the pool. That runs against what Trump has claimed, against what his interior secretary has claimed. It runs against what Jeanine Pirro used to claim. They admit they don't have a case. Trump today said that Jeanine Pirro choked by dropping the case and that Jeanine Pirro, quote, folded like an umbrella. Those are the things you say when somebody's about to lose their job. And if Donald Trump fires a Fox News star from a top position because of the friggin' reflecting pool, well, that's why we talk about the reflecting pool every Monday. It's a metaphor or a small example of something bigger happening in the administration. There's infighting, and there is this ongoing effort to preserve Trump's name and brand on construction projects. He doesn't want to look like he botched this thing.
1: So she walked out today. Apparently, she had somewhat of a contentious meeting at the White House. She's not fired yet. But what, you're insinuating that you have sources who are saying any minute, or you just sort of how Trump handles these things? There might be a late night tweet. What's your insight there, Scott McFarlane?
2: It's more the latter. This is more, you know, I've got former Department of Justice officials who say keep your radar up, not because they have secret intel, but because they see a pattern that is familiar to them. Trump unleashed his interior secretary, Doug Burgum, to publicly chastise Jeanine Pirro's handling of this case on social media over the weekend. If he's allowing one member of the cabinet to dunk on another top official, feels like somebody could be on their way out. Doesn't mean it's definitely going to happen, but I think everybody here is monitoring for the possibility. Maybe she can withstand it. Maybe she has made a compelling argument at the White House as Monday evening began to keep her job, but we'll find these things out either overnight tonight or tomorrow morning.
1: You know, this seems to be shaping up as to Hillary Clinton's travel gate when she fired the entire travel staff her first couple of weeks in the office. Well, he needs this headache like he needs a hole in the head. With all the things going on, he needs to be focusing on a lot of other things, but he can't get this reflecting pool off of his mind, and it's just sort of dragging him down. Get it off your plate. You've got more important things to worry about.
2: Real quickly, I'll tell you, that's the issue. We are 90 days from the election. Every day is precious for Republicans to preserve their majorities. Another day talking about the reflecting pool is kind of campy for those of us who cover it. We're keeping ourselves busy, but that's a lost day for Republicans who want to talk about gas, college, housing, and food prices, not about taxpayer money or donators' money going to vanity projects.
1: Yeah, it just seems like it's just a bad note, President Trump. Get more important things going on. Yeah. Scott McFarland, as always, he's on Substack. He's on YouTube. You see him all over the place. Scott McFarland, former CBS newsman, independent newsman with us every Monday to get things straight with the news over the weekend. Scott, as always, we appreciate your insight. Be safe, and we'll talk to you next Monday.
2: Right back at you.
1: Thank you, sir. Good stuff. And one of the best, and he's with us every Monday. We are proud and thrilled to have him each and every Monday. All right, here's the plan for the next hour. Do you know this Cyclosporus? Cyclospora, which is this E. coli or this salmonella, this outbreak. There's two different trains. There's one, the iceberg lettuce, which is sort of tied to this lettuce outbreak. But then there's another broader mystery that the FBI is tracking, a second larger nationwide surge, accounting for over 7,000 confirmed cases and thousands more that are unconfirmed. We're going to talk to a John Hopkins professor about all of this, who is an expert in all of this, in foodborne illnesses. So we'll come back and talk with her. And then next hour, Doonesbury, one of the great, I'd call it a comic, but it was more of a comic strip or a cartoon, or it was an editorial cartoon that ran for years. There's a new book about the man behind Doonesbury, Gary Trudeau, the husband of Jane Pauley and the creator of Doonesbury. It's a fascinating story, how he got started and how it survived and thrived throughout the years and throughout all of the controversies. We'll talk to the author of a brand new book about Gary Trudeau and Doonesbury. And then it's going to be open phones next hour. Stay right there. We are just getting started. America at Night, back in a moment.
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8: I just want to take a moment and talk about this story that broke late Friday, and that was the story of Jared Leto, the Oscar winner who was outed last week. There's a BBC documentary that came out. It was titled Jared Leto, Hollywood's Dark Secret, and it delves into allegations of sexual misconduct involving the actor and a number of underage and young women, compiling more than 120 online allegations relating to harassment and sexual misconduct. The documentary depicts an array of enablers, people who made sure that the teenage girls were brought backstage, invited after parties, escorted into hotel rooms. And basically this documentary, which I have not seen, but is being reported as one giant open secret in Hollywood, that this guy was a creep. And BBC documentary wouldn't do it if they didn't have a whole lot of evidence. But let's assume for a second that this is accurate. Here is another example of people in power turning a blind eye to this type of stuff. It's not just Hollywood. It's across the board. It's Michigan with the doctors, Michigan State with the doctors, Ohio State with the wrestlers, the Catholic Church, the Penn State. You go down the list, the Boy Scouts, the stories that have come out over the years of people in power who have seen what's going on and looked the other way, didn't do anything about it, didn't want to help these kids. It is absolutely heartbreaking. Every single time one of these stories comes out, it's, we didn't really want to say anything. Well, we just thought, well, we looked the other way. It's unbelievable. You know, hey, Elon Musk, you can turn these regular pictures into nudie pictures of kids. Well, you know, they have a constitutional right. Well, really? Once again, people looking the other way to do the right thing. And these young girls scarred for life because you had to look the way for Jared Leto. Sad story. Stay right there. We're just getting started. America at Night, back in a moment.
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10: From the Platte Valley Bank Weather Center, I'm meteorologist Paul Trombley. Lows dip down to about 57 overnight under partly cloudy skies. Winds out of the northeast, 10 to 20 miles per hour. Cloudy skies with a few peaks of sun Tuesday. Slight chance of rain showers. High temperatures reach up to 74. Partly cloudy skies Tuesday night. Slight chance of thunderstorms. Lows level off around 57. Right now, 64.

0: nightly conversation. America at Night with McGraw-Milhaven.
1: With all the other things the United States is dealing with, we're also dealing with a cyclospora outbreak. And this has been somewhat confusing. There are two, believe it or not, different tracks of this case. One was the iceberg lettuce that was tied to a 9-state cluster in which Taylor Farms was dragged through the news, as well as Taco Bell and Walmart and so on and so forth. And then there was some story about whether or not that was a false positive. But there is another mystery and a second larger nationwide outbreak, 7,000 confirmed cases and unconfirmed thousands more. What in the world is going on? Plus, there's a social media component that you're just not going to believe anything about. Dr. Cynthia Spears is a professor of medicine, oncology, and molecular microbiology and immunology at Johns Hopkins University School of Medicine. She's also a member of the Division of Infectious Diseases. Dr. Spears, welcome to America at Night. Thanks for joining us.
2: Thank you so much for having me, McGraw.
1: Catch us up to date. What exactly is going on, and what do we know about this outbreak?
2: So we have this very large outbreak that started in 5 states, with Michigan and Ohio having the largest number of cases. And that very large outbreak, Michigan is up to about 16, 18,000 cases, by my count, through the news. That is the outbreak that was linked to the lettuce, Taco Bell, and Taylor Farms in California, and where the false positive came up. That is, it's true, but not dissuasive of where the outbreak may be coming from, because Taylor Farms has now pulled all the lettuce from the market. And the reason I say that is this parasite sticks very well to raw vegetables, particularly lettuce and other produce, and is very hard to capture, because it can take only a few of these parasites to make us sick as individuals. So not so surprising that they can't quite find it on the vegetables, but what has been clearly proven, or the data that supports that that's the source, is the epidemiologists are the heroes here, because they took the food histories that led to the clues that led back to Taylor. Now, the second outbreak is smaller. That's been advertised by the FDA, up to about 92 cases as of a day ago or so. That one, we haven't yet been told where it is or what it may be linked to. And actually, the FDA website is now listing 4 other smaller clusters of cases that are relatively minor compared to these two.
1: So could they be related in some way, shape, or form, or are they two distinct different outbreaks?
2: Without data, we can't answer that. I think the jury is still out on that. They could be related, and I suppose they could be distinct. That would be extremely unfortunate, obviously, meaning that there were multiple places where the food in our system had been contaminated somehow, and, you know, the parasite was proliferating in people.
1: Cyclosporora, is that a new term? Is this a new bug? Is it a new phrase, or has it been a while and we just haven't noticed?
2: Exactly. It's been a while and you haven't noticed. So this was first reported actually in individuals with HIV/AIDS in Haiti back in the 1980s tonight somehow, and, you know, the parasite was proliferating in people.
1: Cyclosporora, is that a new term? Is this a new bug? Is it a new phrase, or has it been a while and we just haven't noticed?
2: Exactly. It's been a while and you haven't noticed. So this was first reported actually in individuals with HIV/AIDS in Haiti back in the 1980s to 1990s, and was originally called big.

0: in crypto, meaning a larger version of a parasite that was first really brought to prominence because of the HIV epidemic called Cryptosporidium. Eventually, it was shown that it, in fact, was a distinct organism and very different from Cryptosporidium, even though they're in the same class of parasites. And so it's been around, you know, 35 or more years. It's actually been around a longer than that, but first recognized over the last 35 years.
1: And so, first, let's talk about when you get it. Is it just you're laid up in bed for a day or two? How dangerous is it if you get this bug and you're infected by it?
0: Well, it depends who you are and what your medical background is. So it's estimated that each of us have a foodborne illness every year, and those manifest by nausea, vomiting, and diarrhea most commonly. And as we all know, most of those illnesses are fairly short-term. But if you're young, like young children, or older individuals, or someone who has a compromising condition that affects your immune system, any of the diarrheal disease pathogens can be more serious. And that's also true of cyclospora.
1: Are you expecting this to be a blip? Or are you expecting this to get worse before it gets better?
0: Well, I'm going to be an optimist and hope that we start to see a softening of the cases in Michigan now that the purported contaminated food has been pulled off the market. But it clearly is a big summer for cyclospora. So I think, you know, the jury is out as to why this has become so prominent this particular summer.
1: So let's talk about the feds have been doing their job and everyone's been sort of on top of their game. And any criticism to go anywhere around, Dr. Sears?
0: Well, as we all know, there's been tremendous cuts to public health at the CDC, the FDA, and the USDA. And those cuts, for example, at the CDC means that the group that dealt with cyclospora was reduced from 11 individuals to 3. And obviously, 3 people typically can't do the work of 11. So that's one factor that may have let this get really out there without it being recognized earlier. The second factor is that we have had in place in the United States what's called FoodNet, which was a collaboration between the CDC, the FDA, and the USDA that surveys about 15% of the U.S. population through a series of labs throughout the United States that would report data back to the CDC. An early warning system is how I think of it, and a way for us to keep tabs on what is happening in foodborne disease. And a year ago, the HHS secretary cut the surveillance from 8 pathogens that cause diarrheal or enteric, what we call enteric illnesses, to 2, and chose to pursue only Salmonella and Shigatoxin-producing E. coli. And one of the organisms cut out of the other 6 that had typically been followed was Cyclospora. So this system, because the labs report the data back routinely to the CDC, might have given us a clue earlier if it was still, the organism was still being looked for.
1: Doctor, I want to talk to you about the social media aspect of this, which has gotten off the rails, but what do you recommend to people? Do you recommend us washing lettuce, not eating lettuce? What do you recommend?
0: Well, again, I think it depends where you are. What I have been saying in Maryland, where we've had some cases, but not such a large number has been seen in many other states. It's now 45 states that I understand have had excess cases of cyclospora. So it is quite national. what I say is, if you're getting your produce from a local farm or a CSA, something like that, you probably can feel a little more secure if you want to eat lettuce and things like that. Nonetheless, I strongly encourage people to wash it well. They're suggesting a minute of in the water in the sink, and also washing the bagged lettuces that have already been triple washed if you choose to buy them.
1: Yeah.
0: Now, personally, the Taylor Farm is in Salinas, California. I am checking labels, and I would not buy a vegetable from Salinas, California at this time. The other thing you can do is peel the outer layers of the lettuce if you want to eat lettuce. Of course, it's perfectly reasonable not to eat lettuce at this time until we have a better grip on this. And particularly, I am also saying people who are immunocompromised, whether it's due to HIV infection, due to a rheumatologic disease, due to cancer therapy, I would be very cautious and be eating cooked vegetables, which are safe.
1: I always take the first couple layers off of my lettuce. I don't know who eats the first couple layers of lettuce, but that's just me. I don't know. All right, let's get to this parasite maxing, because doctor, I heard about this and I still can't quite wrap my head around it. There are people online who, of course, the social media have taken this to the next level. And I understand dark humor and jokes and or inappropriate comments, but are you seeing people actually trying to get the parasite because they want to lose a couple of pounds? Is this really a thing going on social media?
0: So I am not aware of that. It is not a particularly good idea, obviously. You know, weight loss is much more complicated than trying to get diarrhea. It's a very temporary type of solution, if you will.
1: Okay, good. So you are not aware of this crazy social media thing where people are trying to, they're calling it cyclospora skinny or parasite maxing. Yeah, where they're I don't know if they're doing it just to get other people sick or they're actually trying to do it themselves, but apparently this is a thing on social media.
0: Well, it's a terrible idea. So diarrheal illnesses make you feel really cruddy. So you not only have nausea, sometimes vomiting, diarrhea, abdominal cramping, fatigue, bloating, you're getting up in the middle of the night to have diarrhea. None of that is reasonable, shall we say, and it is certainly not the way to approach weight loss.
1: Well, and people should understand, and I'm certainly no expert, but it's just water weight. You're going to gain it back after you get better, right? It isn't like this is a long-term solution.
0: Precisely. Yeah. Now, the one social media post that I am aware of is some individuals suggesting that ivermectin may be a therapy for cyclospora, and that is 100% incorrect and dangerous. So this is a treatable parasite, but the drug that will treat it and treat it pretty quickly is called trimethoprim sulfamethoxazole or Bactrim or Sceptra. And it's a therapy where you take a pill twice a day for 7 to 10 days. And for those with a normal immune system, people will respond pretty quickly to that, typically within 5 days. And if you don't respond within 5 days, it's possible that there's a second infection or a different cause for the diarrhea or that you're immunocompromised.
1: Can you get that drug over the counter, or do you have to get it prescribed by a doctor?
0: It's a prescription.
1: Prescription. So go to your doctor, and your doctor will diagnose you and then give you the prescription for the drug.
0: Correct.
1: Dr. Cynthia Sears, professor of medicine oncology at Johns Hopkins University, also a member of the Division of Infectious Diseases. Great insight, doctor. Thank you for your insight. We appreciate your time. Have a good night.
0: Yeah, you too. Thank you very much.
1: You got it. Bye-bye. Dr. Cynthia Sears, School of Medicine at Johns Hopkins University. Don't get any better than that. Do you know that TikTok has banned Skinny Talk because they are afraid of apparently it's called parasite maxing. Believe it or not, creators are adopting other tags like parasite maxing and joke phrases like psychospora skinny and get my pre-pregnancy body back that allows the content to bypass the basic moderation filters and spread to broader audiences.

0: Paris to get themselves infected with a parasite. And social media is good. Why? What a world. America at Night, back in a moment.
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5: All right, Carrie in Texas writes, so Donald Trump threatens Iran with decapitation. Does he think that such empty threats cause a nation that has existed for many times longer than the U.S. to quake with fear? Jim in Richmond, Kentucky texts in, more aliens. Yeah, that's what the people want. Give us more aliens. Canadians and Tim are enough. Let's see here. Virginia checks in and writes, President Trump wants to charge an American for a crime in which the government has no evidence he committed. This should scare everyone in the world. Reason, reflecting pool. Yeah, no, that's an interesting comment because according to Jeanine Pirro, there is no evidence. According to when you charge someone, you have to show them evidence that he did what you're accusing him of doing. And if they didn't have the evidence, which apparently they didn't have, she had no other choice than to drop the charges. But President Trump wants the charges to go forward, even though there's no evidence. It is, the man has got too many other things on his plate. He does not need to be worrying about the reflecting pool, but that's where we are. Tom in Akron, Ohio, been fighting with anti-vaxxers for 35 years, just lost my favorite patient, the last surviving polio victim. She was 78 years old, an Oklahoma native. She finally succumbed to post-polio syndrome, long COVID. She was the oldest patient to have utilized an iron lung since 1953, 2 years before the vaccine was introduced. And we'll leave you with this from Alamogordo, New Mexico. I think it's time for President Trump to use nuclear weapons on all of Iran because those religious zealots can only understand brute force, and that will finally solve the problem of Iran. That from Alamogordo, New Mexico. If you'd like to text in, 1-844-2-McGraw, 1-844-262-4729. Also, don't forget, next hour we're going to talk Gary Trudeau and Doonesbury. It's a great story and a great book about Gary Trudeau and Doonesbury. And then open phones, phone calls, text messages, voicemails, an hour number three. Stay right there. Our executive director is Alex Hinton. Our engineer tonight is Richard Good. I'm McGraw-Milhaven, and this is America at Night on Westwood One.

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5: ABC News, I'm Stephanie Officer. The cyclosporiasis outbreak has claimed two lives, both in Michigan. Dr. Joel K. Meyer at Wayne State University notes they do see some cases, but not like this.
6: In a typical year in the state of Michigan, we have about 40 to 50 cases. This year, it's by far the largest cyclosporiasis outbreak on record.
5: The outbreak, linked to the lettuce from Mexico, served at Taco Bell's in nine states. The Michigan Department of Health says both patients had underlying health conditions. New Jersey Governor Mike Sherrill's mission to end veteran homelessness just became more concrete. The Bringing Veterans Home initiative was launched 2 years ago and is fully funded to the tune of $30 million in state and federal money. New Jersey is now housing more vets than are becoming homeless. The program provides permanent housing and support for vets experiencing or at risk of homelessness. Since it began, officials say more than 2,500 vets now have permanent homes. This ABC News. A political pioneer in Texas has passed away.
7: Kay Granger spent her life in politics, breaking down barriers.
8: And I will faithfully execute the duties
9: of the office of mayor.
7: The first woman elected to lead Fort Worth, Texas, would later be courted by both parties to run for Congress under their banner. She picked the GOP and became the first Republican woman sent to the House from Texas. She retired last year after 28 years in Washington and died Sunday at 83. Jim Ryan, ABC News in Dallas-Fort Worth.
5: 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Elizabeth Schulze.
10: 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Using your phone as a hotspot is a safer option, but make sure that you check your plan's data allowance first. 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
5: Planemaker Boeing getting their long-awaited FAA approval for their new 737 MAX 7 jet this week. Stephanie Officer, ABC News.
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20: From the Platte Valley Bank Weather Center, I'm meteorologist Megan Mulford. 57 overnight, under partly cloudy skies, northeasterly winds 10 to 20 miles an hour. High is 74. Tuesday, slight chance of rain showers. Slight chance of thunderstorms. Tuesday night, lows around 57. Highs level off around 81 Wednesday, with a slight chance for storms. 91, ample sunshine expected Thursday. Right now, 61.
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22: Now, it's Red Eye Radio. Gary McNamara and Eric Harley talk about everything from politics to social issues and news of the day. 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
23: All across America, we are Red Eye Radio. Welcome and good morning. Thank you so much for being here.
10: Thank you.
23: All right, where do you want to start? I know where I want to start. I got it. All right, I got it. All right, we've been totally unorganized. Everybody's talking about our pre-show meeting was complete chaos.
10: Right. Yeah.
23: And all of a sudden, it's time to go on the air.
10: Right. Yeah.
23: So I'm going to take charge here. I'll start off the show today. Okay. Is that all right?
10: Yeah.
23: Your
10: sure,
23: approval.
10: Sure.
23: All right.
10: Yeah.
23: Let's talk about the commie cornucopia of contradictions.
10: Yeah. Okay.
23: Memdani yesterday on the grocery stores. All right. Here we go.
10: All right.
23: Here's a reporter's question. Are you ready?
10: All right. All right.
24: How are you going to keep people from taking advantage of that, that deal, basically? And is there going to be a limit on the number of items that someone can take that are discounted at that level from that essential basket?
25: So our RFP makes very clear that this is a program for New Yorkers to be able to put food on the table, not a program for people to be able to make a quick buck through reselling. I'm going to pass it over to our EDC head, GPAC, to add some additional details.
0: Yes, if you look at our RFP for the operator, we are looking to make sure that we target New Yorkers, whether it be at sort of a library card-esque thing, and also we manage who's buying and that is focused on everyday New Yorkers. So,
23: hear what she said? Like, library, they're going to do, they couldn't say, they workshop this.
1: Oh, yeah,
23: they
1: yeah.
23: sat in a meeting and said, we cannot say we're going to require ID to shop in the store. So they said, you know, we're going to make sure that it's all New Yorkers, like a library card. Nobody reads.
1: Library card.
23: Nobody reads. Nobody's a lie. You're saying, and that's a form of ID anyway, what you're saying is that what a racist, an incredibly sexist statement this means, blacks and married women with children. Man, I love using their arguments against them.
1: Well, it's their arguments.
23: Blacks and married children. I almost
1: that's not, yeah.
23: Oh, wait a minute. Hold it. Hold it. The DSA approves of that, married children.
1: Okay.
23: Blacks and married women will not be able to shop in Mamdani's Save-A-Lot. Oh, wait a minute. They all went out of business.
1: Save-A-Lots are under.
23: In Chicago. You saw, see that story there.
1: You are saving a lot, technically, because you're not shopping there. You're not spending any money there at all.
23: Why is Mamdani being racist and sexist? Why? You know, because if married women cannot shop there, if blacks cannot shop there, because remember, blacks can't get IDs and married women change their names.
1: Yeah.
23: And this is their argument against ID for voting. And think about this. Voting is nothing compared to food. You can't live without food. So what they're saying is you're going to have to show ID unless you shoplift.
1: Man, the shoplifting thing is going to be huge. Because there's going to, with every establishment, I don't care who owns it, you're going to have losses due to theft. How are you going to address that if you're Mamdani? Because AOC just says, hey, they're just trying to feed their families.
23: And if they go to Bragg, he's just going to say, well, no, I mean, shoplifting is okay. Remember, Mamdani, I'm the one that said you shouldn't be charged with a felony if you commit an armed robbery,
1: right?
23: But don't fire the gun.
1: Right. Just don't fire the gun.
23: Just don't fire the gun.
1: Whatever you do, don't shoot.
23: Where's AOC? AOC should be all over this.
1: Good question.
23: And if they don't allow shoplifting, remember, people only shoplift to feed their families.
1: That's right. That's right.
23: Wow. Just greatness. But I love it. They couldn't say, you'll have to show. Well, we're going to have the processes. What process? What process? Wait, library cards.
1: Library cards.
2: Like so library. You're going to require them to be able to read?
23: No, you're going to require them wanting to read.
2: Millions of Americans, including certain talk show hosts, can't read.
23: Right. That's why we play the audio cuts. We can't read.
1: I personally take that as offensive. I have trouble with big words. Where are all the pictures? My gosh. They require them to read? They require them not only to read, but to belong to the library. Is that what happens? You get a membership? What is it? I don't know how it works. You get a library card.
23: Go watch the Seinfeld episode with Mr. Bookman.
1: Actually, my grandkids got their library card fairly early, and I thought, man, I probably should have done this when I was young. They're getting way ahead of me on the reading thing.
23: The Dewey Decimal System. Yeah. What a ripoff
1: Dewey
23: that was.
1: Dewey Decimal System. Who's Dewey? By the way,
23: Kramer.
1: I want to see Dewey.
23: Kramer.
1: Yeah, I love it.
23: And then he talks about the librarian who's pretty attractive.
3: Yeah. Look at her. How lonely. Yeah. How lonely she is.
1: Uh-huh.
3: She needs a little Kramer.
23: And Mr. Bookman. Yeah. That was, I can't think of the actor's name. I mean, he's, you know, been a bunch of different stuff. He died a few years ago, but Philip something.
1: Mm.
23: Yeah, he just a
1: great character actor.
23: That was great. That back and forth with Seinfeld was just. And I think it was Seinfeld. Maybe it was Larry David who said that's when we knew this could work. When he came in and did that, because that was like in season 2 or 3.
1: I think. Oh, wow.
23: Because that was just.
1: I didn't put that together. That was early on.
23: That was great. But I remember having a library card.
1: Yeah, did you? Up to the public library, not the school library.
23: No, the public library. I can remember, you know, sneaking, like looking around and going to the, I didn't actually take the book out, but I'd go to the library and I would read Catcher in the Rye.
1: Oh, yeah.
23: You know?
1: Yeah.
23: And I went, and when I'm, and so I would have been in high school, probably 10th grade. And I went, this is it. This is the controversy.
1: I used to read one about moms, and it was Catcher in a Good Mood. That was a great book. How to Catch Your Mom in a Good Mood to ask permission for things.
23: But think about this. This is the best part. They sat in a meeting and said, we can't say ID.
1: No.
23: We cannot say ID. How can we get away with this?
1: Now, do modern library cards, do they put your picture on it?
23: I don't know. I don't read anymore.
1: No, see, once I got out of school, I was like, I'm not going to need reading.
23: Actually,
1: calculus, definitely not going to need. Reading, probably not going to need.
23: I will say this. Whenever I take a vacation, I try to do a lot when I fly, is when I do my recreational reading. My recreational reading is just down to nothing because of this job.
1: Because there's no time for it.
23: Yeah. And so what happens is for me.
1: Yeah.
23: It was some friends were over the other day. I had a pool party, and they were looking. Wow, what are these books here that you have? And they were looking at them, and they said, "Do you read a lot?" And I said, "I'm about a third of the way through all three books. I read like three books at a time.
1: Yeah,
23: and it might take me, 6 months to do it."
1: Right.
23: Because a couple pages here, a couple pages there, a couple pages there, a couple pages there, a couple pages there.
1: Yeah.
23: And so I'm, you know the books I'm reading? Michael Richards' biography is one of them.
1: Oh, okay.
23: You know, the book Michael from Seinfeld, we just mentioned it.
1: Yeah.
23: It's really good.
1: Yeah.
23: You know, he was really, in his younger, he was very straight-laced.
1: Yeah.
23: And the military, the stuff of him being in the military, you just don't know. It was like, whoa, wow. And also reading James Garner's biography.
1: Right, right.
23: I just started reading, it just got through the introduction, the biography of Henry Paul, who was one of the creators of the Green Grass and High Tides, Black Hawk. Him and Huey Thomason of the Outlaws.
1: Okay.
23: And he goes through all the Southern rock. Then he was one of the founders of the country band Black Hawk.
1: Right. Right.
23: You know, so I'm reading. Yeah. So those are the three books I'm reading in the midst of. That's my recreational reading.
1: Now
23: I'll read military books and stuff like that, but I don't consider that recreational.
1: No, that's like, more. And I've got one that fits that. Graham Wood, who's a very notable expert on terrorism, one of his books on terrorism that I haven't quite finished. Sidney Powell's book that I never did finish. And, you know, when I ordered a book, you know, things seemed to be going okay. and then things happened. And it was, and I thought, because she makes a lot of great points. But
23: well, darn it, I just got you Jeanine Pirro's book.
1: Oh, she's going to be writing another one soon, I think.
23: We'll get to that later on.
1: Yeah. By the way, you and I think we both saw this. I think I can speak for you on this. We just a little teaser here. I think I saw this coming over the weekend. I thought, she's not going to last. She's done. One way or by her own accord or through Trump. So we'll get to that coming up.
23: Yeah.
1: But what we know.
23: When I saw, think about that. They sat in a meeting and said, okay. And Mamdani probably said, I can't. Because all he had to say is he didn't need to go to somebody else. He said, I cannot say you need ID.
4: Yeah.
23: I need somebody else in administration, and we can't say you need an ID to shop at the supermarket. You need to say library card. But as we know, probably interesting to, by the way, I say go to AI. Very quickly, an AI story here today.
4: Yeah.
23: So my doctor's practice, there's like 20 offices of this one medical group, all closed down. All of them closed down.
4: Right.
23: And there's a website where you can find out where your doctor's going. Well, I can't find out where my doctor's going. He hasn't listed there. Mm. But he did say he was going to continue. He communicated that message to me about, 3 weeks ago. And they closed down on Friday. So I'm trying to find him because I had a prescription that was running out. But I was able to go to one of the, urgent centers and get it.
4: Right.
23: But I was looking today and I couldn't find it. So I went to AI. And I said, do you know? And I said, the medical practice, whatever, they've closed down. Do you know where my, doctor has gone? And they said, right back, amazingly, he has opened an office, or amazingly, he's working right next door at another medical practice in the same building. It was announced.
4: Yeah.
23: So I live 3 miles from there. I went, well, I'm going to stop by and see. And just, figure out about what I got to do because, that's where he is.
4: Right.
23: No such place in the building. Doesn't exist.
4: Wow.
23: So I write to AI. Said, you told me this. It doesn't exist.
4: Wow.
23: Sorry, we gave you I said, what was your source? They said, we have no source. Sorry, what? We had no source to tell it.
4: What?
23: We had no source to do that. And so I said, I asked the question in a different way. Where did he go? And another thing came down and it said, your doctor was quoted as saying he was taking August off and he will be back in September. So then they say, you can ask a question. I asked right there. I said, what is the source of this information? And they said, sorry, we have no source. We basically made it up. I'm not kidding you. That was Google AI yesterday.
4: No, this is the problem. I have a couple of family members who do
23: ask the question in a different way. Where did he go? And another thing came down and it said, your doctor was quoted as saying he was taking August off and he will be back in September. So then they say, you can ask a question. I asked right there. I said, what is the source of this information? And they said, sorry, we have no source. We basically made it up. I'm not kidding you. That was Google AI yesterday.
4: No, this is the problem. I have a couple of family members who do nothing, but they don't even Google anything anymore. They run everything through AI. That can be very problematic. I hesitate to say dangerous, but it depends on what you're depending on AI for. But the answers are gathered from almost like summarizing the internet. If they don't source it, if it's not sourced, if there aren't links in there, and sometimes there are, then I don't really trust it. And like when we use it on the air a few times, we've done that with, okay, here's what AI says. And I take that with a grain of salt. It's kind of like Wikipedia or Snopes. It's like, nah, well,
23: You've said that many times, but, I did that because it shows the sources.
4: Yeah, right.
23: So I went to the source and there were like,
4: None of the sources mentioned it. Exactly. I have to follow through every time. And if it doesn't, then I word search the source, looking for the keywords, what I'm trying to find. And if it doesn't come up, they just grabbed that as a source. One was somebody's Facebook post. I mean, the other day, a Reddit post, only because they mentioned it. And then they summarized the conversation of the comments on Reddit and Facebook, and I think there was one other source. It was an article that didn't even mention it, and they brought it in and summarized it and said, here you go. And I thought, no, not good enough. This is going to be problematic with AI. AI, if you want to sit there and run numbers or something, 2 + 2 = 4. But if you're going to look for information that's like current information, it's extremely dangerous, depending on what level of information you're looking for. Because if you're looking for, like, in your case, doctor care, and at your age, you can't spare 1 minute. You have to get this information. It has to be correct. And you need it right away.
23: You said that, but you should have seen me panic because I thought, I didn't know. I thought it was just that office. I didn't know the entire system was going out of business.
4: Right.
23: I've been busy the last five, dad in the hospital, my friend in the hospital. But I contacted them and they were saying, no, he's either going to go here or here. I'm like, okay, fine. They didn't tell me the whole system was, I didn't find that out till Sunday morning. You should have seen me panicking. Am I going to have a primary doctor? I got a prescription running on 5 days.
4: That's very disconcerting.
23: Yeah, it was.
4: Yeah.
23: We are Red Eye Radio.
4: Brought to you by Hotshot Secret.
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0: We are Red Eye Radio. He's Eric Carly, and I'm Gary McNamara. You know, really, the whole Mamdani thing, when I said it's the commie cornucopia of contradictions, I mean, it's just all we're doing is using their arguments against them. They make the argument that voter ID will keep blacks and married women from voting.
1: Yeah.
0: Yet they want ID for Mamdani's supermarket. Well, it's very simple using their argument. Then you're racist and you're sexist.
1: Yep.
0: You don't want blacks to be able to get cheaper food at your grocery stores or married women. Argue the point with us.
1: Right.
0: That's your argument.
1: Yep.
0: That's the beauty of this. That's their argument.
2: That's what they've been using. How does not apply?
0: I mean, it's
2: now I've got to be worried about carrying my library card. Is the cops, are they going to start asking for your library card? Do I have to be able to read?
3: I guess I do to drive. I at least need to know the letters. Then they give you the vision test.
0: All you need to know is
2: pretty sure that's an E, maybe an F.
0: S-T-O-P.
2: Yeah,
0: that's exactly. And maybe the yield sign.
2: Yeah.

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9: From the Platte Valley Bank Weather Center, I'm meteorologist Megan Mulford. 57 overnight, under partly cloudy skies, northeasterly winds 10 to 20 miles an hour. High is 74. Tuesday, slight chance of rain showers. Slight chance of thunderstorms. Tuesday night, lows around 57. Highs level off around 81 Wednesday, with a slight chance for storms. 91, ample sunshine expected Thursday. Right now, it's 57 degrees.
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1: And he is Eric Harley, and I'm Gary McNamara. Coming up in just a minute, I never thought as a radio talk show host that I would be promoting this. Coming up in just a minute, a WNBA women's basketball update.
2: All right.
1: Coming up.
2: Sounds good. 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
1: So when I saw the Mamdani thing yesterday, you know, with the ID and said, and just burst out laughing because that just popped into my head as it did to yours.
2: Yeah.
1: Immediately, it's just like, well, they're asking for ID. Oh, okay, let's use their argument against them. They're anti-black and they're anti-married women.
2: Yeah.
1: They don't want blacks or married women to shop there.
2: Right.
1: That's their argument. We're using their argument against them. And it sort of, to me, just morphed into the what happened yesterday with the whole Sophie Cunningham thing. And this is where you had the Guardian, the publication, Howard Bryant say, Sophie Cunningham is now accepting the role as the right's anti-black, anti-transgender culture war ambassador. All right? So she's racist and transphobic. We're still trying to figure out what the word transphobic means. Nobody has defined that for us.
2: Yeah.
1: And not the dictionary one, how it's used today by the activists.
2: Right.
1: And here's what she said.
2: Okay.
1: All right. Just so you know, here. Quote, I think that I'm here to extend love, but I also think with love is truth.
2: Okay.
1: And being honest.
2: All right.
1: And I want to protect young girls in a locker room or young girls in a sport who should not have to go up against biological men. That's common sense.
2: Wow. Okay. Wow. Did you hear all that hate?
1: Yeah, just incredible hate there. And then a document. And then after it, because that received so much negative feedback that she updated it and said, I got a lot of negative feedback about me hating trans. And I'm like, I never once said that. I think that I'm here to extend love. But I also think that love is truth. And then she said the same thing again. I want to protect young girls in the locker room or young girls in a sport who should not have to go up against biological men. Where does the racist come from?
2: I don't see.
1: Yeah,
2: I
1: mean, exactly.
2: I mean, it's just. Well, you have to fit it in. I think it's a prerequisite, right? If you're going to go after someone. You just got to make it up as you go along.
1: Well, then that was all over social media. I mean, the activists picked up on that right away. Right. She's racist. She's right. It's like, what did she actually say? The thing that's going on here is we've seen it before. The absolute lies, hypes, delusional accusations of things that she never said. To the point where I'm expecting that Sophie Cunningham is Eva Braun. I'm waiting for that one next, right?
2: Yeah,
1: Eva
2: exactly.
1: Braun, whatever.
2: Yeah, right.
1: She's Nazi adjacent.
2: Yeah.
1: she would have married Hitler.
2: Yeah.
1: I mean, I'm expecting something like that coming out. You know, complete, total, absolute lies and delusion in order to frighten anybody else from speaking out on it. We're going to demonize you to the point where you will not feel safe walking around every day in public. That's what they're doing.
2: Yeah, right. You know, they've got to create these demons in these people. They really do. This is what the left is all about. The ultimate fear that in people, you've got to create the worst in a person. You know, we talked about how dangerous it is to say Trump is Hitler. You're saying he's capable, not just capable, but willing, wants to, sets out to kill millions of people. That's what you say when you say things like that.
1: Yep.
2: When you call people racist and bigots with zero foundation, you're setting fear in people's minds. Fear drives violence. And don't tell me we haven't seen it in recent years.
1: This is where the right has to do what we have done, which is never be on the defensive on anything.
2: Yeah.
1: Don't be on the defensive.
2: Right.
1: Don't say, well, wait a minute, I'm not. You throw it right back in their face.
2: Yeah.
1: They are not the left doesn't give a damn about transgenders.
2: No.
1: They don't give a damn about blacks.
2: No.
1: They care about power. They don't care about minorities. They practice identity politics.
2: Yeah.
1: They, you know, the activists threaten young women who are just trying to live their lives, as we saw in the Ivy League. They don't care about transgenders.
2: No. No.
1: They don't care.
2: No.
1: The one coach the other day from Minnesota, you know, talking about the children. You think they give a damn about the children? You think they give a damn about it when their solution is, when their argument is, these people are mentally ill, and if we don't let them cut off their body parts, they'll kill themselves, so let them cut off their body parts. If that's love, you're insane.
2: Yes. Yes, and you're admitting that there is a massive mental health crisis, and right. that should not be addressed first.
1: Right.
2: What you do first is fight for irreversible surgery and treatment for a child. States are fighting legally for them to be able to do this.
1: It is one of the most perverted narratives I have heard in my talk radio career. Absolute perversion.
2: Yep.
1: That is coming from the left that they're trying to wrap up as love.
2: It's criminal.
1: Yeah, you're absolutely right.
2: It's criminal.
1: Don't sit there and defend yourself and say, you always defend yourself, but don't defend yourself by saying, well, I'm not trying to do it. Don't put yourself on the defensive. Attack.
2: Yeah.
1: Because they're the ones that are wrong.
2: Right.
1: They're the ones, they don't give a, the left does not, Democrats do not give a damn about transgenders.
2: Nope.
1: They don't give a damn about minorities.
2: They don't give a damn about the planet. We need to throw that in because of the ultimate fear that the planet's going to end. No, what they want is control of the energy sector.
1: Right. They wish to use all of these lies, all of these delusions in order to gain power. That's it. They don't give a damn about transgenders. And if you're transgender and you buy into it, you're a fool.
2: Indoctrination starting at the age of 5 now with books.
1: Yep.
2: Let's start indoctrinating because they realize, indoctrinating through later on through high school, the longer we wait, the harder it gets. These kids learn things at home. And then when kids have parents who speak up about this. The parents are accused of abuse. Book burning. You know who burned books?
1: Well, no, I was just going to bring that up. And I found out where it was. I was searching for it. Mm-hmm. I'd seen it, but I just didn't pay attention. And it's the ACLU ads. And where I see it now, when I wake up and go through the TV, the Rockford Files around, I think they call it Great American Television. Is that what it is? Or Great American?
2: Okay, yeah.
1: Whatever it is.
2: Yeah, yeah.
1: And the Rockford Files are on. And that's where the ACLU ad runs. And I can't think of the comedian who starts it out. Mm. I just can't think of his, his name. He had a TV show. He's extremely far left.
2: Mm-hmm.
1: Extremely, extremely far left. Mm-hmm. He had his own TV show a few years ago on TBS or something like that.
2: Okay.
1: And I just can't think of what his name is at the moment. And he starts out by saying, the ACLU is here, you know, donate the $19 a month, because the first thing they come out with is they're trying to ban books.
2: Right.
1: It's an absolute lie.
2: Yeah.
1: Nobody's trying to ban books from adults.
2: No.
1: Everything is context. What they're saying is, as we've always done in our society, things should be age appropriate. This is nothing new. And so what they're saying is, the ACLU is saying, we want to make sure that we can brainwash children into our delusional perversions. That's what the ACLU is about now.
2: Yeah. Was it Kamau Bell?
1: Yes. Yes.
2: Yeah.
1: Yeah.
2: Oh, yeah. He's a total activist.
1: Yes. He
2: had a show on CNN for a while, I think, or and something. Then I don't know if it was a weekend show or whatever.
1: And then what's his name? Is there another comedian? Black? I can't think of his name.
2: Oh, Lewis Black?
1: Might be Lewis Black.
2: Yeah.
1: Yeah. He's in it too.
2: Yeah. Okay. All right.
1: Yeah. And he's as far left as you can possibly get.
2: Let's
1: see if that's
2: not only is he angry left, he's angry comedian. That's kind of a shtick.
1: Yeah, it's Lewis Black.
2: Yeah.
1: Yeah. I was looking at his face right now.
2: Yeah.
1: And, you know, and so this is where they are. The first thing that they care about in the ACLU in their ad to raise money is to lie about banning books, when the actual thing they want to do is they want to brainwash children into their delusional perversions.
2: Yep. No, full on. This is indoctrination, because if they can convince state legislators to deem it abuse, if the parents get in the way, then they have control of your kids. When they promised they were coming for your kids, you should believe them.
1: And by the way, the delusional perversion is teaching young kids that if they believe they're the opposite sex, they are. And if they believe that, then cutting off body parts, hormone treatment is the next thing, the next right that they have.
2: Yep.
1: That is an absolute delusional perversion of the left.
2: Yep.
1: And it's the number one thing in the ad from the ACLU.
2: Yeah.
1: So don't defend yourself. Well, I'm not. No, you go back at them. They're the ones who practice the racism of identity politics. They're the ones. And when Riley gave

0: disagree with your statement. There's a huge mental health crisis here that you don't want to address. You don't give a damn about them.
1: Nope. Nope. By the way, the WNBA coach that rode the wore the trans kids belong t-shirt.
0: Yeah.
1: Cheryl Reeve, Breitbart had the story. She wanted to create a rule in her organization, the WNBA, to protect women's coaching jobs from being taken over by men. Thank you, Breitbart. Great work.
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0: he is Eric Carly, and I'm Gary McNamara. All right, we've got it coming up. You sent me the story. We found the audio.
1: Yeah.
0: From her. And by the way, it had nothing to do with trans kids.
1: No.
0: With Sophie.
1: Nope.
0: You know, nope. Sophie Cunningham's talking about competitive sports.
1: Right.
0: You know, nobody is. I love that one. You mean you can't say you can't have just a sandlot game with boys and girls playing, or they can't play at a family party or something? It's like, shut up.
1: Are you kidding me?
0: And if the WNBA really believes what they believe, then let all biological men in.
1: Right. Exactly.
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9: ABC News, I'm Stephanie Officer. 37-year-old Aaron Farinacci arrested Monday, charged with first-degree arson for allegedly starting Spokane's Old Trail Fire, according to County Sheriff John Knowles. The flames destroyed hundreds of buildings, most homes. Knowles credits an observant citizen with reporting suspicious behavior before seeing smoke rising.
10: Mr. Farinacci is currently in custody and being interviewed by detectives from our major crimes unit here in the Spokane County Sheriff's Office.
9: Farinacci is being held on $1 million bond.
11: Cash rules everything around me. Cream, get the money. Dollar, dollar bill, yo.
9: Well, you didn't win, and neither did I. In fact, no one matched all six winning numbers to claim Monday night's massive Powerball jackpot. In fact, no one has matched all six numbers since May, when two lucky ducks between Texas and Florida split a $20 million prize. By the way, Lotto officials say the pot is quickly inching towards the top 10 Powerball winnings of all time. The next drawing is Wednesday, when the prize climbs to $786 million. This is ABC News. Even as oil prices see a dip in cost on the markets Monday, gas prices are still on the rise. ABC's Sherry Preston.
11: Patrick DeHaans with the gas pricing site Gas Buddy and says no matter what happens in Iran, if prices stay close to where they are now, we're likely to hit a new record very soon.
12: After August 8th, if the national average is still above the $4 mark, it'll be the latest in the calendar year that we've ever seen that $4 a gallon mark still stick around.
11: The good news is that prices are still below the all-time record set in 2022 and that gasoline demand typically slows after the summer months, which could help slow those price increases overall. Sherry Preston, ABC News.
9: The ACLU calling for accountability after a Salvadorian man reportedly died in custody at New Jersey's controversial Delaney Hall Detention Center. In a statement, the ACLU claims 39-year-old Edwin Lopez Cornejo did not receive proper medical care, something ICE refutes in its notice to lawmakers. I'm Stephanie Officer, ABC News.
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0: From the Platte Valley Bank Weather Center, I'm meteorologist Megan Mulford. 57 overnight, under partly cloudy skies, northeasterly winds 10 to 20 miles an hour. High of 74, Tuesday, slight chance of rain showers. Slight chance of thunderstorms, Tuesday night, lows around 57. Highs level off around 81, Wednesday, with a slight chance for storms. 91, ample sunshine expected, Thursday. Right now, it's 57 degrees.
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3: Now, it's Red Eye Radio. Gary McNamara and Eric Harley talk about everything from politics to social issues and news of the day. 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
23: All across America, we are Red Eye Radio. He is Eric Harley and I'm Gary McNamara. Good morning. Welcome. Well, the first two things that we started out, I mean, it's we started out with the show this morning with the commie cornucopia of contradictions with the whole Mindani grocery store thing where you're going to need ID.
1: Yeah.
23: You're going to need ID.
1: Yeah.
23: Think about this. What other grocery store demands you show ID unless you buy Sudafed or beer?
1: I know. Sudafed. Like, you know, thanks to a bunch of meth heads.
23: I can still remember.
1: I can't get cough syrup anymore.
23: I can still remember at one store where, you know, I got Sudafed or the cough syrup or whatever. And I also got pool acid.
1: Yeah.
23: And, right. And it was like, bing, bing, bing, bing, you know, for both of them.
1: Yeah.
23: And they're looking, they go, wow. Both of these. I go, yeah, this is how you make meth.
1: No, it is.
23: I go, the
1: alpha dimethylphenyl methylamine hydrochloride. Well, yep.
23: Are you making that at home?
1: I have a friend, Walter White. He makes it.
23: Okay. I don't want to get too close to your house. Yeah. Then. Boom.
1: Hey, it's really good for your sinuses. And if you want to get some cleaning done.
23: So the whole thing is, you know, that as we've said, we use our argument against them. That means Mamdani and the Democrats in charge in New York do not want blacks or married women with children that need food to shop there. We're using their argument against them. Anybody right. knows that. I mean, we have a lot of fun with it, but it's a contradiction. And the same thing with the WNBA that we brought up, that now Sophie Cunningham is with the Guardian writer yesterday said she's now the war ambassador of anti-black and anti-trans. And it's like, anti-black? Where's this coming from?
1: What is that?
23: You know, where's this? And we started, and we said this yesterday. We said, you know, the whole thing with the WNBA now being behind the whole radical transgender movement, yet they don't have one biological male playing in the WNBA.
1: Yeah.
23: Not one.
1: There isn't one.
23: Not one.
1: Yeah.
23: And, you know, again, this is the contradiction, the hypocrisy that they have, as they almost believe they're like an entity outside of anything else.
1: Yeah.
23: You know what I mean? Like, yeah. But the coach of the WNBA coach, Cheryl Reeve, who wrote, she wore the shirt that said,
1: trans kids belong.
23: Yeah, trans kids belong. Mm-hmm. She has been a fierce advocate of women coaching in the NBA and not men. She wants a Rooney rule like they have in the NFL.
1: Right.
23: Which is you have to interview a certain number of blacks for any type of coaching job. Mm-hmm. She wants that for women. Yeah. Now think about it. Here she is talking a while back on the Good Game podcast. Here we go.
1: Yeah.
23: Here we go.
24: College basketball before Title IX, after Title IX, when it became more important and more investment, that was code for.
25: And you got paid
24: a man's job. Got paid
25: more.
24: Became a man's job. And so to this day, we still don't have more women coaching in college basketball than we do men. So that same thing, apply that same thing when 2 years ago we lost seven WNBA coaches, right? They got fired because all of a sudden this money, you know, became more, the WNBA blew up, valuations of franchises, right? In comes the NBA folks again, who had cast us aside for many years. In they come again, right? Now they want their franchises back and that sort of thing. It's more important again. And then we have more men. When we have NBA people, Becky Hammon being successful, you know, could lead to that.
4: But there you go. Wow. I mean, it's just, it's like they don't even, they have no memory that goes beyond 5 minutes ago.
1: Yeah, the bubble of now.
4: Yeah, as we've called it many times.
1: Yep.
4: And just so you know, I mean, we've talked about this before, and I told you during the break, I said, we got to make sure that we play this more often when we talk about the radical transgender movement and exactly, you know, what they're saying.
1: We reference it, but we want to make sure everyone in the audience has an opportunity to actually hear it.
4: Right.
1: Because we'll get accused of going, well, that never happened. Or you're exaggerating.
4: Yeah. And we're not exaggerating at all what the left is saying about transgenders. You can't talk about it at all. You can't question it because they have a much greater rate of suicide than the general public. So you can't even mention it. Because if you mention it or question, because this, we're going to play Josh Hawley. This goes back a couple of years ago, talking to a Berkeley professor on, you know, basically can men get pregnant? Was the thing wanting to, and you can tell he's like, I want to figure out, because honestly, my curiosity is, please explain it to me, and they never have to explain it.
1: Right.
4: And this is where we said on the right, don't be defensive about it.
1: No.
4: Attack, demand that they answer. Demand that they explain. You cannot get away with us or most other people with just making a statement and not explaining it. And that's what they're doing in the radical transgender movement. Here it is. This goes back a couple of years ago. Was it 2022 or 2023, I think? Here we go.
5: Professor Bridges, you said several times, you've used a phrase, I want to make sure I understand what you mean by it. You've referred to people with a capacity for pregnancy. Would that be women?
6: Many women, cis women, have the capacity for pregnancy. Many cis women do not have the capacity for pregnancy. There are also trans men who are capable of pregnancy, as well as non-binary people who are capable of pregnancy.
5: So this isn't really a women's rights issue. We can recognize
6: that this impacts women while also recognizing that it impacts other groups. Those things are not mutually exclusive, Senator Hawley.
5: Oh, so your view is that the core of this right then is about what?
6: So I want to recognize that your line of questioning is transphobic, and it opens up trans people to violence by not recognizing that.
5: Wow, you're saying that I'm opening up people to violence by asking whether or not women are the folks who can have pregnancies?
6: So I want to note that one out of five transgender persons have attempted suicide. So I think it's important
5: because of my line of questioning.
6: Because
5: so we can't talk about it.
6: Because denying that trans people exist and pretending not to know that they exist.
5: I'm denying that trans people exist by asking you if you're talking about women having pregnancies.
6: Do you believe that men can get pregnant?
5: No, I don't think women can get
6: pregnant.
5: So
6: you're denying that trans people exist?
5: And that leads to violence? Is this how you run your classroom? Are students allowed to question you?
6: Absolutely.
5: Or are they also treated like this?
4: So you get the gist of it.
1: Yeah. And, you know, we've never focused on on what he said there at the end, because we've talked about that since then, I think, a few times about how certain students, well, there have been students in polls who showed this, where they say more and more they're afraid of speaking up in class because if they speak out against the professor, they think they'll lose, you know, the credit for that class. They'll fail the class because they speak out against the professor. And I dare you, if you're in her class, to do that. And let's see if you pass if you do. Because, you know,
4: the point is, well, go ahead.
1: Well,
4: go ahead.
1: And this is, you know, just to add to what we've been saying about this is, and the point of replaying it clearly is to demonstrate that they recognize there's a mental health crisis. You talking about it automatically, just bringing it up. Josh Hawley never said anywhere, I deny that trans people exist.
23: That's the point I'm trying to make. Do I believe that there are people that believe in their minds that that they're the opposite sex? Yes. Does that mean if they're a man, they can get pregnant?
1: Yeah.
23: No.
1: Nope.
23: End of story. You're not denying that they don't exist. As we know, with the human mind, a lot of people believe a lot of different things.
1: Mm-hmm.
23: So I believe they exist. It doesn't mean that because you believe you're a different sex, you actually are. Because you believe you are a different sex does not mean if you're a man, you can get pregnant. There's no hatred there. You're not acknowledging that you're acknowledging they don't exist. That's right there. Right there, when she said that, that shows she doesn't give a damn about transgenders because she's lying. Never did he say, I'm not saying transgenders don't exist. I'm saying they can't get pregnant. People think lots of things.
1: Mm-hmm.
23: That shows right there. And then when she talks about the suicide, I'm going to guilt you into, we're going to commit suicide. No, what you're telling me is there's a severe mental health problem here, because if I don't like something that somebody says and I commit suicide, and there's in that particular demographic that thinks that way, a huge amount, much greater than the average person in society, then there's a mental health problem here that you don't wish to recognize.
1: Right.
23: And the solution is for children or anybody else, let them cut off their body parts. Let men play in women's sports.
1: Yeah.
23: Let men expose themselves
1: right.
23: to women in locker rooms. That's bat soup crazy.
1: Yep. And ignoring the mental health crisis and saying nobody should talk about it and we should let it continue is also insane.
23: Yeah.
1: It's the first thing that should be addressed. It's the primary concern, because if you're telling me there is a greater rate of suicide in that population, then that population needs attention.
23: And you're saying they shouldn't get attention.
1: And you're saying they should get no attention.
23: Right.
1: Because if you give them attention, you're saying that's the cause of it, with no basis for that whatsoever.
23: Right. So what I would suggest on the right, or anybody who decides to get in the arena of ideas, when you say something and the left lies about what you're saying, don't ever go on the defensive. Attack back.
1: Yep.
23: Attack in the arena of ideas.
1: Yep.
23: Do not be on the defensive.
1: Right.
23: You have nothing to defend yourself against. Sophie Cunningham had nothing to defend herself. You saw that Representative Bolton yesterday.
1: Mm.
23: Came out and said, well, I'm sorry what I said, and if I hurt anybody's feelings,
1: mm-hmm.
23: you know, on the trans, because he's stated before.
1: Right.
23: Now, there's basically two sexes, male
1: right.
23: and female.
1: Right.
23: Science says that.
1: Right.
23: So, all in 1 week, the WNBA and Fauci, science doesn't matter.
1: Science doesn't matter. They don't care about the science. They've never bought into the science.
23: I know.
1: They didn't care about it. They didn't care about people's lives when it comes to COVID. They don't care about people's lives when it comes to the trans community. They don't care about people's lives
23: or when it mental comes health. To
1: greatly altering the entire grid because of this man-made climate change BS and putting families, they have to foot the bill. Governor Hochul speaks up in New York. And then her party goes, no, no, no, no, no. This is the way it's supposed to go.
23: Yeah.
1: It's part of the plan.
23: Right. She was complaining about prices and we have to do something. We have to roll back these
1: yep.
23: climate change laws.
1: Yep.
23: And the Democrats came back and said, no, the whole purpose is to skyrocket electricity prices.
1: Yep.
23: That's the whole purpose.
1: Yep.
23: Now, we want to make this clear. We are not with the team that says singers, actors, and
1: yeah.
23: athletes should shut up, because everything going on in the WNBA is a great opportunity to dissect what the arguments are on both sides,
1: yep.
23: as we always do. What are the actual arguments here? What are they actually saying? And once you do that, it's non-debatable. The only thing you're going to get is screaming from the left, because they can't argue. The left cannot argue every point that we just brought up right now.
1: No, no. And if you want to be an activist, be an activist. We didn't, you know, with the Dixie Chicks years ago, the whole shut up and sing thing. No. No. Use the entire time on stage. Demonstrate to the people who spent their hard-earned money to buy tickets that you don't care about anything else but this. This is why they spent their money on you. And you might get more people. I don't know.
23: Right. Make a concert into a political rally.
1: Right.
23: Go ahead. Do it.
1: They'll end up like John Mellencamp screaming at his own audience while he was on stage. Not like in an interview later on.
23: I have a feeling nothing makes him happy.
1: I don't think he's ever been happy. I don't think he's ever been happy. You know? Would you not do that? Can you not set it down for a minute? You know, if you're being interviewed by somebody who's clearly a non-smoker, he doesn't care. Look, you know, these individuals, they're in it for, they get their notoriety. They want the power. They want their fame. They want the money. And then they want to become an activist and believe that, you know, their word rules over a significant number of people. Great. Don't shut up and sing. Keep it up.
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11: They are a species that is incredibly adaptable. 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
10: Meaning raccoons can eat just about anything and live just about anywhere. 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Accommodation could mean a home attic or garage area. 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And while the Jimothy video may reflect a cute and cuddly creature,
11: remember that these animals are wild. 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
10: Posing a transmission threat for diseases such as rabies and canine distemper virus. I'm Rod Bain reporting for the U.S. Department of Agriculture in Washington, D.C.
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11: We're at Red Eye Radio. He's Eric Carly, and I'm Gary McNamara. Well, let's end the Mamdani WNBA conversation with number one. A headline in the Babylon Bee, which is all parody. Mm-hmm. WNBA coaches stumped as to what the W stands for.
12: Perfect.
11: And then finally, you saw that 9/11 families are furious. They don't want Mamdani at the memorial.
12: Right.
11: Yeah. This one could have been in the Babylon Bee. Of course, it's a fake quote, but here's what it says. Ready for this? It shows a picture of Mamdani. It says, "Stop discussing 9/11 with me. It is very difficult for every New Yorker. I, for instance, lost 2 uncles who were in the cockpit that day."
12: Oh, my gosh.
11: End of quote. End of fake quote.
12: Wow.
11: It's like, oh, my God.
12: Wow. Like,
11: whoa.
12: Wow.
11: Wow.
12: Wow. Some of the stuff that gets through over at the Babylon Bee, I wonder what doesn't get through.
11: I know. Well, that last one wasn't the Babylon Bee.
12: Oh, okay.
11: The last one wasn't.
12: Okay. All right.
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15: From the Platte Valley Bank Weather Center, I'm meteorologist Megan Mulford. 57 overnight, under partly cloudy skies, northeasterly winds 10 to 20 miles an hour. High is 74. Tuesday, slight chance of rain showers. Slight chance of thunderstorms. Tuesday night, lows around 57. Highs level off around 81 Wednesday, with a slight chance for storms. 91, ample sunshine expected Thursday. Currently, it's 55 degrees.
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1: And he is Eric Carly, and I'm Gary McNamara. Welcome and good morning. Prices, we'll talk about that in just a minute.
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1: You know, I've seen over the last week, and I've seen it from conservative influencers. This particular one I saw yesterday in the response to it, it was Matt Walsh saying grocery prices are insane. They're still rising. Addressing this problem should be the number one priority of every elected leader. End the stupid foreign wars and focus on this issue. It's one of the main reasons that socialists are gaining power. And then David Harzani from TheFederalist.com wrote, 1901, average American family spends 42% of budget on food. 1945, 23% of their income they spend on food, of their budget. 1965, 15%. Today, 9.5%, though we eat out far more often than ever and have far more variety. In recent years, we've had a spike because of COVID and inflationary domestic policy, and then things like the avian flu for eggs and the drought for beef. Grocery prices aren't insane. Americans spend less on their budget on food than any other country. We certainly don't need the Air Force to come home and help us with our groceries. We figured that out. We could do with less whiny doomer grievance culture. That's a shot at Matt Walsh. Then I saw this, not your grandfather's middle class life. And it was just an op-ed piece by somebody who reads the Wall Street Journal. They have where you can write in and they'll let you give your opinion. And it said, regarding the op-ed piece, the downward mobility of struggling young baby boomers, younger Americans face real economic challenges, especially the high cost of housing, education, and childcare. But part of today's financial pressure also comes from how much our expectations have changed. I'm 73. When I was growing up, we had one television and received four channels for free. We had one telephone in the house. For years, we had one car, even though my father was a successful attorney. He took the train to work, and the day he bought my mother her own car was a major family event. Our big annual vacation was driving to Florida and staying in a modest motel. Children played sports, but families didn't spend thousands of dollars on year-round travel teams, private coaching, specialized equipment, hotels, and airfares. Today, many households pay for several cars, multiple cell phones, cable, streaming services, internet, frequent restaurant meals, and regular air travel. None of these expenses seems excessive by themselves, but together they greatly increase the cost of what we now call the normal middle-class life. We had less, but we didn't feel deprived. Perhaps younger Americans aren't only struggling to afford what their grandparents had, but a far more elaborate version. That was a guy who reads the Wall Street Journal who decided to comment on it a couple of days ago in the Wall Street Journal, Mark from Rochester.
2: Yeah.
1: And I've seen this in the last couple of days. You're seeing people on the right come out and say, look, we have it really good, and food isn't as expensive. It doesn't take as much of the budget. I've talked about in the past, not in this context, but looking back at when I watched the series on History Channel, The Men Who Built America. And I went, my God, we all know I don't care, you know, who you are. 99% of America has a better life, better access to better food, health care, technology, everything else than Rockefeller did back then, Carnegie, any of the people that were around at that particular time that it focused on, except for the size of the house and real estate.
2: Right.
1: And you can say that, but, and it's true. It doesn't make a bit of damn difference, and you're not going to convince anybody politically to change their mind. People are living in the moment now. They saw what prices were. They see what prices have increased the last 5 years. That's all they care about.
2: No, it is the moment of now, because the only thing they can compare it to is where it was before, where their life was before.
1: Right.
2: They didn't live through the Great Depression. They didn't live through 100 years before the Great Depression. They didn't live through past lives, you know, in past times in America. They lived through their life. And it's the only thing that's going to matter. Their experience is the only thing that's going to play into that. You know, should we be grateful for everything we have?
1: Mm-hmm. Yep.
2: But the problem is when you're shopping, having to make choices, and pricing is a problem every time, and you're having to make more and more choices.
1: Well, should we recognize, for example, because when we talk about food, and we started the show with the Mamdani required ID.
2: Mm. Yeah.
1: For his grocery stores, of course it should be a concern that when we practice more socialized government, and government has more control of the capital and has an ability to have more control of the capital. For example, last December when Trump dropped, remember, the 200 different tariffs on food items.
2: Right.
1: Food items were going up because of it. That's what people relate to.
2: Right.
1: That's what they, and he said it. We're going to lower the tariffs so things are cheaper for people. Well, wait a minute. It didn't have to be this way.
2: Right, right.
1: And so, I mean, that for example, or when we see, you know, the belief. And I did see somebody ask one of the Democrat socialists, well, I'm against monopolies and capitalism. It's like, well, really, capitalism doesn't have a monopoly. The ultimate monopoly would be what you're proposing, which would be a socialist communist nation where the government is the big monopoly,
2: right?
1: Because you've said the goal is to own industry. Well, right. If you're saying you're going to own industry, you know, you're worried about five billionaires who have a tremendous amount of wealth that's all in stock in the private sector, that's creating jobs and making our society more productive, and your goal is to have only one trillionaire, which is the federal government, that does not have to react to market forces but politics, in a monopoly, and you're trying to convince me that's going to be cheaper and provide better services. It's not.
2: Right. No, it isn't. And it's, you know, this is something, again, that over and over again, here's what happens. When people are underwater, they'll tell you, yeah, I'm grateful for everything I have, but it's not getting the job done. They'll tell you, look, you know, again, we're drowning here. We need relief. The question is, are there enough people right now? Well, more precisely, November 3rd, that feel like the Democrats, as crazy as they are, will do a better job at getting them out of the situation they're in. It's hard for me to believe that.
1: Oh, the answer is no, but how many people believe that? I am amazed, constantly amazed. One of the things that has happened to me in my travels, as I've talked about, is a hotel that I've stayed at, and just when I walk in, the number of people I meet in that lobby, that mm-hmm. all from all around the country, some extremely impressive, but the number of clueless people I've met that have no idea what's going on. And in my everyday happenings, even when I was doing a lot of public speaking and everything else, I was the invite would come from people and groups that were more conservative, so they had an idea that was going on.
3: Mm-hmm.
1: You start talking to people on the left, you cannot believe what they don't know. It's really, yeah. I'm not saying that I can't find people on the right that don't, because I've still, you and I've always talked about it, people who come up and go, I listen to your show and I'm way more conservative than you. Okay, let's go through the issues. Well, that's not conservative. Well, that's not conservative. Well, that's not good. So they may think, some may think some way, but most conservatives that I meet, people that really call themselves conservative, have a great idea what's going on in the world. You look at liberals out there, they have, it's shocking the ignorance out there and how they form. And I use that one couple as an example that I met about 4 months ago that would had definitive opinions on everything. And then I say, well, that's not true. Here's, you know, here's the source I can find out immediately, even from liberal sources that will verify, you know, what I'm saying. And the answer was, we don't believe anything that we read or see. Well, then how did you come to your opinion? And like I said, blank eyes, glassy over eyes like, I don't know.
3: Mm-hmm.
1: I don't know.
2: Well, that's why, you know, when I say it, I find it hard to believe that people would trust, you know, the left to get them, you know, on a better financial situation, on a better financial path. But that's a prime example as to why it can happen.
1: And I go back, remember when I used to do my hockey skating?
2: My hockey workout skating.
1: Yeah, do you remember those times?
2: Right after your twirling and all of that on the ice.
1: The thing I'll never forget is when I used to do my skating workout, and the one time I had to tell you that one of the figure skating instructors came over mm-hmm. and said, "You skate really good, but maybe you should try this." And that set you off. Going,
2: so well,
1: you're taking
2: you admit,
1: figure skating lessons. I'll never forget how funny that was. That was.
2: I've never been on the ice with a professional figure skating coach.
1: But the firefighter that I met, remember I told the firefighter story?
2: Right.
1: This guy who seemed conservative and everything else, and it came to September. And he said, I'll never forget, because then this would have been, 2008, because Obama. And we had talks on general stuff. I go, this guy seems pretty conservative. And it was in September after everything was over, you know, all the conventions were over. And he came up to me and he goes, you know something? He goes, I really never knew how conservative Obama was. I said, well, when did you start paying attention to what he was saying? Oh, last week. This is in September in the run-up.
3: Mm-hmm.
1: I can't tell you how many people are like that.
2: Oh, yeah. No, the bubble of now.
1: Yeah. The bubble of right now. I go, wow, what did you hear? And then,
2: they'll see a meme on Facebook and go buy it. It's all of a sudden it's the new fact. All of a sudden it's new information. This is where many people are getting their information. Somebody posted on social media. Okay, well, where are they getting their information? It doesn't matter. I kept scrolling.
1: Yeah, you always have to double check. I found that out yesterday using AI.
2: And the one thing to eat at bedtime to melt 6 pounds of body fat every night. Huh? That sounds like clickbait. So I clicked it.
1: It always bothered me, the melting part. You know, in my body, melting anything inside my body scared me.
2: Yeah, I don't want things melting while I'm sleeping.
1: We are Red Eye Radio.
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12: 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I'm upping my offer, $10 million for a head-to-head basketball game between the defending WNBA champion Las Vegas Aces, and a boys' high school state title.

0: team of my choice. If the Aces beat my team, I will give them $10 million. So this.
1: All right.
0: Reminds me of Billie Jean King and Bobby Riggs. Remember the?
1: Yeah.
0: Well, you probably don't remember that.
1: No, actually, I do. Yeah.
0: Do you remember that?
1: Yeah.
0: How big
1: yeah,
0: that
1: yeah.
0: was? It was.
1: Yeah. It was huge.
0: The Battle of the Sexes. By the way, I was laughing at that. It was like ridiculous.
1: Right. Right.
0: You know, Bobby yeah. Riggs was not a. He was an old guy, never a top tier player, and she was at the peak of her career.
1: But they commercialized that. I mean, oh, I they know. Got man, they got I don't know how it's, much promotional.
0: It's like
1: mileage.
0: Most women professional golfers could beat me.
1: Yeah, and me.
0: Well,
1: actually,
0: you.
1: Anybody could beat me.
0: You wouldn't be invited.
1: My golf score is a great bowling score. Perfect 300.
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9: ABC News, I'm Stephanie Officer. The mycoplasmosis outbreak has claimed two lives, both in Michigan. Dr. Joel K. Meyer at Wayne State University notes they do see some cases, but not like this.
10: In a typical year in the state of Michigan, we have about 40 to 50 cases. This year, it's by far the largest mycoplasmosis outbreak on record.
9: The outbreak linked to the lettuce from Mexico served at Taco Bell's in nine states. The Michigan Department of Health says both patients had underlying health conditions. New Jersey Governor Mike Sherrill's mission to end veteran homelessness just became more concrete. The Bringing Veterans Home initiative was launched 2 years ago and is fully funded to the tune of $30 million in state and federal money. New Jersey is now housing more vets than are becoming homeless. The program provides permanent housing and support for vets experiencing or at risk of homelessness. Since it began, officials say more than 2,500 vets now have permanent homes. This is ABC News. A political pioneer in Texas has passed away.
11: Kay Granger spent her life in politics breaking down barriers.
12: And I will faithfully execute the duties
13: of the office of mayor.
11: The first woman elected to lead Fort Worth, Texas, would later be courted by both parties to run for Congress under their banner. She picked the GOP and became the first Republican woman sent to the House from Texas. She retired last year after 28 years in Washington and died Sunday at 83. Jim Ryan, ABC News in Dallas-Fort Worth.
9: A tech giant warns those who use hotel Wi-Fi may be at risk. Elizabeth Schulze.
14: Microsoft says you should assume that public and hotel Wi-Fi networks might not be trustworthy. Using your phone as a hotspot is a safer option, but make sure that you check your plan's data allowance first. And if you are using 365, consider passwordless login options like passkeys or multi-factor authentication.
9: Planemaker Boeing getting their long-awaited FAA approval for their new 737 MAX 7 jet this week. Stephanie Officer, ABC News.
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0: from the Platte Valley Bank Weather Center, I'm meteorologist Megan Mulford. Partly cloudy overnight with a low of 55. North winds 8 to 15 miles an hour. Highs around 74. Tuesday, slight chance for showers. Partly cloudy Tuesday night. Slight chance for storms, 57. Slight chance for storms, Wednesday. Daytime highs approaching 81. 91, ample sunshine expected, Thursday. Right now, it's 55 degrees.
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2: Now, it's Red Eye Radio. Gary McNamara and Eric Hurley talk about everything from politics to social issues and news of the day. Whether you're up late or you're just starting your day, welcome to the show from the Relief Factor Studios. 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
1: All across America, we are Red Eye Radio. He is Eric Hurley and I'm Gary McNamara. Good morning. Thank you for being here.
22: Thank you.
1: All right. Climate change update.
22: Oh, good.
1: The Aspen Aspen Ideas Climate Conference went on here recently.
22: Okay.
1: And here's what Hollywood writer and producer Dorothy Fortenberry had to say, for example, about things that Hollywood should be doing concerning climate change.
22: Oh.
1: Are you ready for this one?
22: I hope so.
1: Stop what you're doing unless you're driving.
22: That's right.
1: There we go.
22: All right.
23: But there's also just the act of portraying reality as it is. And if you just made a regular show where the weather in your show mirrored the weather that we're all living through, that would end up conveying, you know, there would be days where the sky was full of smoke. You know, we're still making all of our Hallmark Christmas specials with snow.
22: Okay.
1: Making all of our Hallmark Christmas specials with snow.
22: Yeah.
1: That's because it still snows.
22: There's no such thing as snow, and we all know it. Except in a Hallmark movie. Well, didn't somebody say that one time? Didn't some alarmist come on and say, the only place in the future, the only place kids will see snow is like in a movie or something? I think they did. It was, goes back a ways.
1: Now,
22: and it's getting so bad that there won't be any snow anywhere for anyone to see.
1: Oh, yeah.
22: Kids will not live anywhere where there is snow.
1: I forgot who said it, but you're correct. You're correct.
22: It will only be in movies.
1: Check AI.
22: Yeah. Yeah, exactly. Because I want it to be accurate.
1: Well, I do know for a fact that since they don't produce the Hallmark movies during the Christmas vacation.
22: No, they're probably finishing up right now.
1: Right.
22: They're probably in post right now.
1: Since they do them in the summer.
22: Right.
1: In many
22: just
1: of
22: like
1: these
22: recording Christmas albums, they do it all in the summer.
1: Right. It's, they do use fake snow.
22: Yes.
1: Well,
22: it's not even good fake snow, quite frankly.
1: Well, personally, I mean, we just finished Christmas in July on Hallmark. They had that every
22: year. No,
1: they
22: my wife was watching it the other day.
1: They still had that. Okay.
22: Yeah. But you know what I've started to notice? They're using the same snow in every movie. I thought, that's the same snow I saw in the last four movies. That's a ripoff.
1: Well, I think they do a great disservice diet-wise.
22: Because they're all they do is
1: coffee, muffins, pastries.
22: And you never really see them eat the entire muffin.
1: Hot chocolate.
22: Right.
1: Let's go have a hot chocolate.
22: Yeah.
1: All right. Hey. Have you finished that one? Let's have a double. Let's go for another one. We can do it.
22: And there's always someone bringing someone else coffee. Hey, I thought you might want a coffee. No, that's not how it works.
1: Muffins.
22: How it works in life is you call ahead, right? Or you plan ahead. Hey, I'm bringing coffee tomorrow. Give me your order. I'll bring it in the morning. It'll be here. But it's in those movies, it's like, here, I thought you might need this. Oh, thank you. An afternoon pick-me-up. And I'm thinking, first of all, if you've got the afternoon pick-me-up, sorry, no offense to Hallmark, but you might have a problem. You're drinking too much coffee. You live in a small town called Christmasville. What in your life is requiring you to be alert for 21 hours a day?
3: Do they ever do, Christmas in Miami without snow?
22: No, there's been a couple of them. Where was it? Where was the one place?
3: Tropical Christmas? Or
22: I don't know
3: like
22: if they did. They probably have. And then at the very end, look, it's snowing. The weatherman says it's never happened here. That's because it hasn't. This is a movie. I would love to do the fourth wall in one of those movies. But that'd be fun.
3: I just love it, though. There should be less snow during the Christmas Hallmark movies.
22: Yeah. We're still showing people snow, and it's not realistic.
3: Actually, I've never, maybe there's one out there. I will accuse Hallmark of always having manageable snow.
22: Well, there are actually, I did see a couple of movies where the couple got stranded.
3: Oh, that's right.
22: Yeah, there were a couple of movies. They were traveling, and they got stranded because they're driving a rear-wheel drive vehicle through a snowy mountain pass.
3: I do remember there's a couple where they got, remember their flights got canceled. There's like a couple of those where their flights got canceled, and they had to drive somewhere.
22: And there was one where one of them was a musician, and they actually got a ride on a famous person's bus. I forget the artist who played the famous person, famous singer, but it was an actual singer who, Marie Osmond.
3: Oh, wow.
22: Yeah, there was that. I just found out Leanne Rimes has done a couple of the Hallmark movies. So, Jewel has done a couple. I looked at my wife. I was like, but is that Jewel? She was like, yeah, she's in a few of these. I'm like, really? So, yeah. I mean, they're apparently, this is a thing now.
3: Well,
22: a good paycheck.
3: Well, I mean, I think the Hallmark movies should reflect the real world. There should be more violence.
22: Well, we should have more protests. More. That don't include, shutting down the tree farm.
3: No. Or when do we want it? The tree farm. Where do we want it? Right here.
22: There needs to be.
3: Where it needs to be. Where the trees grow.
22: It's not a good chant, but it's a chant.
3: If climate change should be brought in,
22: farms.
3: Why not other liberal narratives?
22: No, actually.
3: Which means you couldn't have a Christmas movie.
22: Well, they didn't go that far. On one of them, it was about a tree farm, but they had this one tree that had been there forever, and they wanted it to be the national tree.
3: Oh!
22: And then...
3: It's called the national tree.
22: Is it called the national tree?
3: Yeah, I remember that. That's like 10, 15 years old. That's
22: is it that old?
3: Yeah.
22: And so they were like, yeah,
3: they take it all across the country, though.
22: Yeah.
3: Oh, they didn't? The one I saw, they took all the way across the country.
22: Okay, this was the different one.
3: That's like,
22: because they were trying to convince the tree farm, and the tree had been there, and it was a tribute to one of the parents who passed away, and they thought, no, they would never want this. And then I can't remember. I think at the end they chopped it down and burned it. I could be wrong. I don't remember things well when I watch these movies, because I'm too busy making comedy during the, breaks. My wife is not laughing very hard, but I am.
3: Yeah, since I dropped Satellite, I cut the cord like 6 years
22: ago. They're all over YouTube for free. Third parties have posted them all over YouTube.
3: Oh, really?
22: I don't know why there hasn't been a content claim on that, but they're all over YouTube.
3: Are they really?
22: Yeah. Wow. All over. And the problem is, once your wife, you won't have this problem. Once your wife watches one, your algorithm on YouTube is filled with them. I'm trying to watch some guys fish, and I can't get past all the Christmas movies.
3: You know what I did yesterday? Because the pot laws have changed again in Texas.
22: Yeah. So you went to a smokeout or something?
3: I went to a smoke. I wanted the Hallmark movies to cover that.
22: Yeah, right.
3: Yeah, we're all just sitting here getting high.
22: Just
3: give
22: weed.
3: Me another muffin.
22: Just weed. it's all natural. Here, I brought coffee.
3: No, but I was trying to get a handle on it.
22: You're you know, just edibles.
3: I was trying to get a handle on it. It's like you see some of the sentences I get from when I get Delta 8, Delta 10. I never heard of Delta 10.
22: Delta, wow, there's a 10 now?
3: Delta 10.
22: Okay.
3: THCA, which apparently is either in vape or smoke form that does not have any of the intoxicating qualities until you heat it.
22: There's a new one, TMZ1, which makes you think that the paparazzi is following you.
3: But it starts out like 2 years in prison mm-hmm. for the lowest amount,
22: right.
3: And it goes up to life in prison.
22: Wow.
3: But Delta 9 is still legal. That's the first, I guess.
22: So I guess it doesn't get you high.
3: The first evolution of the hemp weed,
22: right,
3: was Delta 9.
22: Right.
3: That's still legal. Okay. Now they filed suit on it. But, you know, just trying
22: to... retail organizations filed
3: retail suit. Organizations and some cop has filed a federal lawsuit.
22: Oh, wow.
3: You know, it's so be interesting. I don't know if they're going to take it off or not. But, I mean, what a mess that's going to be because you're a cop. You don't know. And I remember about 6 months ago, I was talking to a police officer about that. And he just said, we arrest people and figure it out later if they have a quantity, you know, of it. Because you can't tell whether something is Delta 9, Delta 10, regular weed. I don't even know. What's regular weed called?
22: The weed.
3: Is there a Delta before it, I guess, was my point.
22: Yeah, I don't know. I don't know. But someone in the media made the point the other day that in certain cities, it's just a misdemeanor. It's just a civil fine. So if you get caught with a small amount of actual weed, I don't know how small the amount is in that jurisdiction, then you pay a fine. I think you still have to show up for court or whatever. I don't know how it works. But you can't, but they've got more harsh sentences on the Delta 8. So I don't know.
3: And the thing is, it hasn't been explained. Is it more intoxicating than Delta 9? Is it just because of the chemistry of it? Is it more? I've not heard that. And
22: yeah,
3: so I did see what was like, I'm doing this from memory now, I don't have it in front of me. It's like 400 grams life in prison
22: of Delta 8
3: or wow. Delta 10, which I don't even know what Delta 10. I've never heard of the Delta 10. I didn't even know it was about 2 years ago. Where you were telling me, you said, you know, weed's legal here. I go, what are you talking about? This is Texas. And you're the first one that you saw it somewhere. I didn't even know. I was wondering why. I saw all these vape and smoke shops in my neighborhood. I'm like, wow, people are really smoking and
22: vaping. It's medical marijuana is legal.
3: To tobacco?
22: Right.
3: Yeah, but those aren't dispensaries. Those are all the ones that opened up are commercial for recreational.
22: But weed is not legal.
3: Weed is not legal. No.
22: No, no, no. No. No, no. I never made that claim, but it was.
3: No, no, no. But the offshoots of it, the Delta, I mean, it's still.
22: Oh, you mean
3: it's still THC.
22: In the plant form, you mean?
3: No, it's still in the plant form, edible form,
22: mm-hmm.
3: vape form.
22: Right.
3: Whatever other form there would be.
22: Right.
3: If it's Delta 8, Delta 9, Delta 10, THCA, I think is the one that I saw yesterday.
22: Well, and
3: that they're all legal and have been legal since 2018. I had no idea till you told me 2 years ago.
22: This is the hemp derived THC.
3: Right.
22: Yeah, exactly.
3: But it's still THC.
22: Right. Yes. Yeah. Cause they, and this is why the lawmakers and lieutenant governor went up, he just battled for this. And then the governor kind of balked at what the lieutenant governor had actually pushed for, because
3: the legislature did not pass this law.
22: No. And so there was
3: the new law.
22: You know, this. Yeah. So this was basically the compromise. And I don't know where it goes from here, but we do have medical marijuana, but it's so stringent. It has to go through for each patient. I think.

0: has to go through. I don't know how many approval levels. Yeah. I don't know, but it's not the same as other states.
1: But I couldn't believe how many in the last couple of years vape and smoke shops appeared in my neighborhood. And I was, and until you told me about, you know, the hemp law, the 2018 agriculture bill on that, I had no idea. And I was really wondering, you know, because I'm just driving by going, wow, there's a lot of people sure smoking tobacco these days in different forms or getting a nicotine. I had no idea.
0: Right. None. Right.
1: But then again, in my neighborhood, we just got liquor stores in 2020.
0: Well, and I had seen it actually in an advertisement. This is legal in Texas. I saw it on X, actually. That's where I saw it. That's how I learned it. THC part, because all of the hemp movement was really about two things: agriculture, farmers being able to diversify in what they were going to grow, and also CBD being used, the CBD part of it being used in for medical purposes. And there were a lot of people pushing for that. But there was a workaround that got the THC involved, and that's what they did.
1: But the original point is when you talked about your wife on YouTube, that the algorithm, once you watch one Hallmark movie, boom.
0: Yeah.
1: Well, I made the mistake on my phone of doing this research all day on Facebook. Every other post is, this is legal. This is legal. Yep. Here's the drink. Here's this. Here's Willie's. I got Willie, apparently. Willie Nelson makes a Delta 9 drink that is available in liquor stores in Texas.
0: Yeah.
1: So I'm just like, okay, but I don't know how you regulate it when it's basically the same drug, just in a different, they get there in a different chemical way, and one can get you life in prison and the other is free. It just, I just don't see this lasting. I just don't.
0: Yeah.
1: But it was about the algorithm. I'm like, every other, I get in liquid form. Willie Nelson. Oh, wow. Figures. We are Red Eye Radio.
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1: We are Red Eye Radio. He is Eric Carly and I'm Gary McNamara. Welcome and good morning. Coming up following the bottom of the hour, grocery stores in Chicago closing. That has had taxpayer subsidies for them. We'll get to that coming up. The president and the Iran war. Wow. Yeah. When I saw the statement yesterday, I just burst out laughing. I'm like, you got to stop it. You need to stop. He needs to stop talking.
0: Well, that's what I was saying the other day. Really, don't say anything about it. We're doing everything we can to keep them from getting nuclear weapons. That's our mission. And we're sticking with that every day. And just say that. Just repeat that. How are negotiations going? We'll tell you when there's a deal, if that happens. When it happens, we'll tell you. Otherwise, we're making sure they don't get nuclear weapons.

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8: From the Platte Valley Bank Weather Center, I'm meteorologist Megan Mulford. Partly cloudy overnight with a low of 55. North winds 8 to 15 miles an hour. Highs around 74. Tuesday, slight chance for showers. Partly cloudy Tuesday night, slight chance for storms, 57. Slight chance for storms, Wednesday, daytime highs approaching 81. 91, ample sunshine expected, Thursday. Right now, it's 55 degrees.
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2: And thank you.
1: You know, I think it was when I saw the True Social from the president this morning. Iranian leadership has been unbelievably duplicitous. They ask for a meeting. Some would say beg. Talks begin with more scheduled in the immediate future. And they say openly and proudly that they're not having any discussions, that nothing's being talked about, and they're only dealing with Oman. They then go on to give their usual blather to say the Strait of Hormuz will be operated powerfully by them when it is already controlled by the United States Navy. You get where this is going yesterday.
2: Saw
1: a response, Jim Garrity, National Review, and I agree with this. I have never seen a president so eager to announce to the world that he has been fooled by the other negotiating party over and over and over again. When I saw that yesterday, I burst out laughing.
2: Well,
1: I was like, well, of course, they've been this way. He's sounding surprised. He's constantly surprised. That's the imagery that he's giving.
2: Right.
1: And it's like, stop it.
2: And then we'll hear, and it's inevitable, we'll hear again, but we're going back to the table.
1: Yeah.
2: But they still want to talk. A deal, we're very close to a deal, is what Qatar and the Saudis told him the other day. A deal is imminent. No, it's not. It won't ever be. Regime gone, uranium in our hands. Period. That's the only way this thing ends on a positive. And I don't think that's going to happen. Which means it's probably not going to happen in our lifetime. I really hope I'm wrong. You know, if the Israelis are claiming, you know, there's something going on and there's, you know, some kind of backdoor covert operation going on to remove the regime. And it ends up, and I've said this before, if they end up coming out saying, hey, this is why we had to do this and say what we said, and here's what we did, and the regime is gone, and the uranium is in our hands, I'll say, okay, great. I would still say, stop talking. There's only one thing you need to say. Our mission remains as it was from day one. To keep them from getting nuclear weapons, we're going to work to no end to do that. We won't talk about anything else until it happens. If something else happens that we believe is worth bringing to you, we'll let you know. But we will work to no end to keep them from getting nuclear weapons. That's all we have to say. That is the mission. It's ongoing.
1: Yeah.
2: And we're not going to divulge anything else.
1: That which, again, he's losing his base on this big time. Just right. Big time. I've not seen anything. And on the reflecting pool debacle, when you lose Scott Jennings on the reflecting pool.
2: Yeah. Yeah. Yeah.
1: Because Jeanine Pirro, who you could not find, a bigger cheerleader for Donald Trump as president than Jeanine Pirro, currently the federal attorney for D.C.
2: Yeah, yeah.
1: And, you know, the stories out there saying, you know, because he said she choked on this one, mm-hmm. is what he said.
2: Mm-hmm.
1: You've got multiple news sources stating that he's discussed letting her go.
2: Right.
1: Over this.
2: Right.
1: which, if the president's going to talk about it as he did yesterday, it better be fact-based.
2: Yeah.
1: When you lose Scott Jennings, who is the, remember, Scott Jennings takes the Republican side and the president's side on almost everything. That's what his job is.
2: Mm-hmm.
1: A lot of the time, his spin is absolutely correct. Sometimes you're like, oh man, all right, yeah, you're really reaching there.
2: Yeah.
1: But when he finally, as we played the audio yesterday, just said, this is ridiculous. This guy didn't do anything. And you're going after him. And you're continuing to go after him. The president spends too much time on things that don't matter. And we said it early on. Unless you have a filtration system in there, you're not going to have clear water. It's that simple.
2: Right.
1: Unless you treat it like a swimming pool, it's not going to be clear. And it wasn't. But he just things that, and I don't know, I can't get into his mind. I don't know why. I don't know whether it's ego. I don't know what it is. But if you will lose, the president has lost a ton of his base, even the influencers on prices now, because when he put back the tariffs again, now remember, the tariffs are not as high as they were before. The tariffs were a lot higher before in many different products. But when you've got this president going after Jeanine Pirro, one of his most loyalist people ever. When you've got him constantly over and over again, basically telling you how the Iranians are making a fool out of him, which he actually said those words.
2: Yeah.
1: When you have the president going after the oil companies for profits like Obama and Biden and every liberal did, to the point of, as James Freeman brought up in the Wall Street Journal, voters have to put up with a lot of Trump's weirdness in return for his willingness to push back against leftist insanity. What's the point if he's going to adopt Senator Elizabeth Warren's talking points and pretend that he doesn't understand supply and demand, or that oil CEOs are more greedy than he or Ms. Warren are?
2: Hmm.
1: The shame of today's attacks on the energy producers is that he stepped on some extremely hopeful news in what has been a rather year of modest economic growth. As was reported in the last couple of days, factory activity expanded past expectations in the U.S. in July, growing at its fastest rate in more than 4 years, according to a survey of manufacturing firms. The ISM's Purchasing Managers Index was 55.6 in July compared to 53.3. Readings above 50 indicate a sectoral expansion. Analysts polled by the Wall Street Journal were expecting a reading of 54, and it was more than that. The new orders index expanded for the seventh consecutive month after four straight readings in contraction. And goes up talking about there was some good economic news to promote yesterday, and it's lost in a reflecting pool and going after oil companies and being surprised that Iran lies.
2: Again?
1: Yeah, again. It's just, it's frustrating.
2: Well, and the problem is it's all about the messaging. It's all about his words.
1: Yeah.
2: Hand it over, the reflecting pool thing. Look, I can't tell you, but I'll tell you it needs a thorough investigation. Let's see what they find. And we'll go based on what she found. And if you're going to say, like he did over the weekend, she's wrong, then you better have something to back it up. Why is it you believe she's wrong?
1: Yeah. He said because the judge went after her and she couldn't handle it. Right. She choked.
2: Yeah, yeah.
1: I guess let me
2: rephrase that. What evidence do you have that her findings are wrong?
1: I don't believe Jeanine Pirro choked.
2: No. No. I don't believe so. If it's a contractor problem and that's what she found, then that's what you have. When your biggest cheerleader can't work that, we've seen this happen before. Epstein files. Next thing you know, your AG's gone.
1: Yeah.
2: I mean, it's not, this is over and over again. People who have defended him to no end. Well, actually, it wasn't it. It was the end of Pam Bondi's career as AG. And they get hired by him and they're gone. Because you can't form an opinion isn't going to get you there. Especially in legal matters. You're going to have evidence. And it better be solid if you're going after somebody. If you're going to prosecute somebody. But then you end up, if you end up dragging somebody's name through the mud, somebody also has to pay for that. There should be, at the very least, an apology. If I was wrongly accused, I don't care who the president is.
1: Like I say, one of the biggest cheerleaders of this president and the Republicans is Scott Jennings. He's been a Republican, worked for Mitch McConnell, everything else.
2: Right.
1: When you lose him on the reflecting pool, and Trump lost him on the reflecting pool the other day.
2: Yeah. Right.
1: Play the audio.
2: Right.
1: Then you're doing something wrong. Meanwhile, in Chicago, a warning for Mondani. The closure of 7 Save-A-Lot grocery stores on Chicago's South and West Sides has renewed debate over whether government subsidies can effectively address food access in underserved neighborhoods, with one free market policy expert arguing the shutdowns highlights the limits of public intervention. The stores operated by Yellow Banana closed after Save-A-Lot ended its operating agreement with the company, citing financial challenges that including a sharp decline in SNAP purchases. Chicago had invested $13.5 million in taxpayer dollars to renovate 6 of the 7 locations as part of an effort to expand grocery access in neighborhoods often described as food deserts. Nicole Hoyer, researcher at the Heritage Foundation, said the closures were a predictable outcome of bad policy, dumping millions upon millions of dollars into these stores without addressing the root causes of grocery unaffordability, like city regulations, high taxes, even crime. Without addressing these things, just dumping more money into artificially inflating these grocery stores is not going to solve the problem. She said governments lack the incentive that drive private business to operate efficiently. Free markets create better outcomes for the residents. They're better equipped to handle the intricacies of business, whether that's a high supply chain management or dealing with labor. The government, on the other hand, is backed by taxpayer dollars, so they don't really have an incentive to run these stores efficiently or cost effectively.
2: Yeah.
1: And as we see with Mondami, already the startup cost doesn't matter because somebody else is paying for it.
2: Yep.
1: Not the customer.
2: Right.
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2: We are Red Eye Radio. He's Eric Carly, and I'm Gary McNamara. You know, talking about the Chicago grocery stores, we started the show talking about Mamdani, the ID and his aide said you would, you would need like a library card. They couldn't say ID. Jonathan Turley says, it appears you'll need an ID to enter Mamdani markets, but not to vote for Mamdani. His staff is planning on a library card-esque card. So what it means is you need to go in, show your ID, you know, show your ID.
3: Get one of these cards from the city.
2: Right, and then get a card from the city saying you can shop at the city store. And so it'll be... And so that means, since you have to really have an ID to get another ID, without question, this is the Democrat argument, blacks and married women with children will be excluded, will not be able to shop, because as we know, according to Democrats, blacks do not know how to get ID, and married women, because they change their names, have problems with ID.
3: Yeah.
2: So Mamdani is discriminating against blacks and married women with children who need.

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11: ABC News, I'm Stephanie Officer. 37-year-old Aaron Farinacci arrested Monday, charged with first-degree arson for allegedly starting Spokane's Old Trail Fire, according to County Sheriff John Knowles. The flames destroyed hundreds of buildings, most homes. Knowles credits an observant citizen with reporting suspicious behavior before seeing smoke rising.
12: Mr. Farinacci is currently in custody and being interviewed by detectives from our major crimes unit here in the Spokane County Sheriff's Office.
11: Farinacci is being held on $1 million bond.
13: Cash fools everything around me. Cream, get the money. Dollar, dollar bill, yo.
11: You didn't win, and neither did I. In fact, no one matched all six winning numbers to claim Monday night's massive Powerball jackpot. In fact, no one has matched all six numbers since May, when two lucky ducks between Texas and Florida split a $20 million prize. By the way, Lotto officials say the pot is quickly inching towards the top 10 Powerball winnings of all time. The next drawing is Wednesday, when the prize climbs to $786 million. This is ABC News. Even as oil prices see a dip in cost on the markets Monday, gas prices are still on the rise. ABC's Sherry Preston.
14: Patrick DeHans with the gas pricing site GasBuddy and says no matter what happens in Iran, if prices stay close to where they are now, we're likely to hit a new record very soon.
15: After August 8th, if the national average is still above the $4 mark, it'll be the latest in the calendar year that we've ever seen that $4 a gallon mark still stick around.
14: The good news is that prices are still below the all-time record set in 2022 and that gasoline demand typically slows after the summer months, which could help slow those price increases overall. Sherry Preston, ABC News.
11: The ACLU calling for accountability after a Salvadorian man reportedly died in custody at New Jersey's controversial Delaney Hall Detention Center. In a statement, the ACLU claims 39-year-old Edwin Lopez Cornejo did not receive proper medical care, something ICE refutes in its notice to lawmakers. I'm Stephanie Officer, ABC News.
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22: From the Platte Valley Bank Weather Center, I'm meteorologist Megan Mulford. Mainly clear overnight with a low of 53. Northeast winds 8 to 15 miles an hour. Highs around 75 Tuesday. Partly cloudy skies Tuesday night. Slight chance of thunderstorms. Lows dip down to about 54. Slight chance for storms Wednesday. Daytime highs approaching 83. 95 sunny skies Thursday. Currently, it's 55 degrees.
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0: Now, it's Red Eye Radio. Gary McNamara and Eric Harley talk about everything from politics to social issues and news of the day. Whether you're up late or you're just starting your day, welcome to the show. 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
1: All across America, we are Red Eye Radio. Welcome and good morning. Thank you so much for being here.
2: Thank you.
1: All right, where do you want to start? I know where I want to start. I got it. All right, I got it. All right, we've been totally unorganized. Everybody's talking about different. Our pre-show meeting was complete chaos.
2: Right. Yeah.
1: And all of a sudden, it's time to go on the air.
2: Right. Yeah.
1: So I'm going to take charge here. I'll start out the show today. Okay. Is that all right?
2: Yeah.
1: Your
2: sure,
1: approval.
2: Sure.
1: All right.
2: Yeah.
1: Let's talk about the commie cornucopia of contradictions.
2: Yeah, okay.
1: Memdani yesterday on the grocery stores. All right. Here we go.
2: All right.
1: Here's a reporter's question. Are you ready? All right.
3: All right. How are you going to keep people from taking advantage of that, that deal, basically? And is there going to be a limit on the number of items that someone can take that are discounted at that level from that essential basket?
24: So our RFP makes very clear that this is a program for New Yorkers to be able to put food on the table, not a program for people to be able to make a quick buck through reselling. I'm going to pass it over to our EDC head, GPAC, to add some additional details.
25: Yes, if you look at our RFP for the operator, we are looking to make sure that we target New Yorkers, whether it be at sort of a library card-esque thing, and also we manage who's buying and that is focused on everyday New Yorkers. So,
1: hear what she said? Like library, they're going to do, they couldn't say, they workshopped this.
2: Oh, yeah,
1: they
2: yeah.
1: sat in a meeting and said, we cannot say we're going to require ID to shop in the store. So they said, we're going to make sure that it's all New Yorkers, like a library card. Nobody reads.
2: Library card.
1: Nobody reads. Nobody's a lie. You're saying, and that's a form of ID anyway, what you're saying is that what a racist, an incredibly sexist statement this means, blacks and married women with children. Man, I love using their arguments against them.
2: Well, it's their arguments.
1: Blacks and married children.
2: That's not, yeah.
1: Oh, wait a minute. Hold it. Hold it. The DSA approves of that, married children.
2: Okay.
1: Blacks and married women will not be able to shop in Mamdani's Save-A-Lot. Oh, wait a minute. They all went out of business.
2: Save-A-Lot's around
1: in Chicago. You saw, see that story there.
2: You are saving a lot, technically, because you're not shopping there.
1: You're not
2: spending any money there at all.
1: Why is Mamdani being racist and sexist? Why? You know, because if married women cannot shop there, if blacks cannot shop there, because remember, blacks can't get IDs and married women change their names.
2: Yeah.
1: And this is their argument against ID for voting. And think about this. Voting is nothing compared to food. You can't live without food. So what they're saying is you're going to have to show ID unless you shoplift.
2: Man, the shoplifting thing is going to be huge. Because there's going to, with every establishment, I don't care who owns it, you're going to have losses due to theft. How are you going to address that if you're Mamdani? Because AOC just says, hey, they're just trying to feed their families.
1: And if they go to Bragg, he's just going to say, well, no, I mean, shoplifting is okay. Remember, Mamdani, I'm the one that said you shouldn't be charged with a felony if you commit an armed robbery,
2: right?
1: But don't fire the gun.
2: Right. Just don't fire the gun.
1: Just don't fire the gun.
2: Whatever you do, don't shoot.
1: Where's AOC?
2: Huh?
1: AOC should be all over this.
2: Good question.
1: And if they don't allow shoplifting, remember, people only shoplift to feed their families.
2: That's right. That's right.
1: Wow. Just greatness. But I love it. They couldn't say, you love to show. Well, we're going to have the, you're going to have the processes. What process? What process? Wait, library cards.
2: Library cards.
4: Like so library. You're going to require them to be able to read?
1: No, you're going to require them wanting to read.
4: Millions of Americans, including certain talk show hosts, can't read.
1: Right. That's why we play the audio cuts. We can't read.
4: I personally take that as offensive. I have trouble with big words. Where are all the pictures? My gosh. They require them to read? They require them not only to read, but to belong to the library. Is that what happens? You get a membership? What is it? I don't know how it works. Get a library card.
1: Go watch the Seinfeld episode with Mr. Bookman.
2: Actually, my grandkids got their library card fairly early, and I thought, man, I probably should have done this when I was young. They're getting way ahead of me on the reading thing.
1: The Dewey Decimal System. Yeah. What a ripoff that was.
2: Dewey Decimal System. Who's Dewey? By the way,
1: Kramer.
2: I want to see Dewey.
1: Kramer.
2: Yeah, I love it.
1: And then he talks about the librarian who's pretty attractive.
2: Yeah.
1: Look at her. How lonely. Yeah. How lonely she is.
2: Uh-huh.
1: She needs a little Kramer. And Mr. Bookman.
2: Yeah.
1: That was, I can't think of the actor's name. I mean, he's, you know,
2: yeah,
1: been a bunch of different stuff.
2: Oh, yeah, yeah.
1: He died
2: yeah.
1: a few years ago, but Philip something.
2: Mm.
1: Yeah, he just a
2: great character actor.
1: That was great. That back and forth yeah. with Seinfeld was just, and I think it was Seinfeld, maybe it was Larry David who said, that's when we knew this could work. When he came in and did that. Because that was like in season 2 or 3. I think.
2: Yeah. Oh, wow.
1: Because that was just.
2: I didn't put that together. That was early on.
1: That was great. But I remember having a library card.
2: Yeah, did you? Up to the public library, not the school library.
1: No, the public library. I can remember, you know, sneaking, like looking around and going to the. I didn't actually take the book out, but I'd go to the library and I would read Catcher in the Rye.
2: Oh, yeah.
1: You know?
2: Yeah,
1: and so I would have been in high school, probably 10th grade, and I went, this is it? This is the controversy?
2: I used to read one about moms, and it was Catcher in a Good Mood. That was a great man. Book. How to Catch Your Mom in a Good Mood to ask permission for things.
1: But think about this. This is the best part. They sat in a meeting and said, we can't say ID.
2: No.
1: We cannot say
2: library card.
1: We cannot say ID. How can we get away with this?
2: Now, do modern library cards, do they put your picture on it?
1: I don't know. I don't read anymore.
2: Yeah, no, see, once I got out of school, I was like, I'm not going to need reading. Reading?
1: Actually,
2: calculus, definitely not going to need. Reading, probably not going to need.
1: I will say this. On whenever I take a vacation, I try to do a lot when I fly, is when I do my recreational reading. My recreational reading is just down to nothing because of this job.
2: Because there's no time for it.
1: Yeah, and so what happens is for me, it was some friends were over the other day. I had a pool party, and they were looking. Wow, you know what are these books here that you have? And they were looking at them and they said, do you read a lot? And I said, I'm about a third of the way through all three books.
2: I read
1: like three books at a time.
2: Yeah.
1: And it might take me, you know, 6 months to do it.
2: Right.
1: Because a couple pages here, a couple pages there, a couple pages there, a couple pages there, a couple pages there.
2: Yeah.
1: And so I'm, you know the books I'm reading? Michael Richards' biography.
2: Oh.
1: Is one of them.
2: Oh, okay.
1: You know, the book Michael Ripp from Seinfeld, we just mentioned it.
2: Yeah.
1: It's really good.
2: Yeah.
1: You know, he was really, in his younger, he was very straight-laced.
2: Yeah.
1: And the military, the stuff of him being in the military, you just don't know. It was like, whoa, wow. and also reading James Garner's biography.
2: Right, right.
1: And then I'm actually, I just started reading, it just got through the introduction, the biography of Henry Paul, who was one of the creators of the Green Grass and High Tides, Black Hawk, him and Huey Thomason of the Outlaws.
2: Okay.
1: And he goes through all the Southern rock. Then he was one of the founders of the country band Black Hawk.
2: Right. Right.
1: You know, yeah. So I'm reading. Yeah. So those are the three books I'm reading in the midst of. That's my recreational reading. Now I'll read military books and stuff like that, but I don't consider that recreational.
2: No, that's like, more. Right. And I've got one that fits that. Graham Wood, who's a very notable expert on terrorism, one of his books on terrorism that I haven't quite finished. Sidney Powell's book that I never did finish. And, you know, when I ordered a book, you know, things seemed to be going okay. and then things happened. And it wasn't. And I thought, because she makes a lot of great points. But
1: well, darn it, I just got you Janine Pirro's book.
2: Oh, she's going to be writing another one soon, I think.
1: We'll get to that later on.
2: Yeah. By the way, you and I think we both saw this. I think I can speak for you on this. We just a little teaser here. I think I saw this coming over the weekend. I thought, she's not going to last. She's done. One way or by her own accord or through Trump. So we'll get to that coming up.
1: Yeah.
2: But what we know.
1: When I saw, think about that. They sat in a meeting and said, okay. And Mamdani probably said, I can't, because all he had to say is he didn't need to go to somebody else. He said, I cannot say you need ID. I need somebody else in administration, and we can't say you need an ID to shop at the supermarket. You need to say library card.
2: Yeah.
1: But as we know, probably interesting to, by the way, I
2: say go to AI.
1: Very quickly, an AI story here today. Very quickly.
2: Yeah.
1: So my doctor's practice, there's like 20 offices. Of this one medical group, all closed down. All of them closed down.
2: Right.
1: And there's a website where you can find out where your doctor is going. Well, I can't find out where my doctor is going. He hasn't listed there. Mm. But he did say he was going to continue. He communicated that message to me about, you know, 3 weeks ago. And they closed down on Friday. So I'm trying to find him because I had a prescription that was running out. But I was able to go to one of the, you know, what do you call it, urgent centers and get it.
2: Right.
1: But I was looking today and I couldn't find it. So I went to AI and I said, do you know? And I said, the medical practice, whatever, they've closed down. Do you know where my, you know, basically doctor has gone? And they said, right back, amazingly, he has opened an office or amazingly, he's working right next door at another medical practice in the same building. It was announced.
2: Yeah.
1: So I live 3 miles from there. I went, well, I'm going to stop by and see and just, you know, figure out about what I got to do because, you know, that's where he is.
2: Right.
1: No such place in the building. Doesn't exist.
2: Wow.
1: So I write to AI. Said, you told me this. It doesn't exist.
2: Wow.
1: Sorry, we gave you I said, what was your source? They said, we have no source. Sorry, what? We had no source to tell it.
2: What?
1: You know, we had no source to do that. And so I said, I asked the question in a different way. Where did he go? And another thing came down and it said, your doctor was quoted as saying he was taking August off and he will be back in September. So then they say, you can ask a question. So I asked right there, I said, what is the source of this information? And they said, sorry, we have no source. We basically made it up. I'm not kidding you. That was Google AI yesterday.
2: No, you know,
1: I was like, what in the hell?
2: This is the problem. I have a couple of family members who do nothing, but they don't even Google anything anymore. They run everything through AI. That can be very problematic. I hesitate to say dangerous, but it depends on what you're depending on AI for. But the answers are gathered from almost like summarizing the internet. If they don't source it, if it's not sourced, if there aren't links in there, and sometimes there are, then I don't really trust it. And like when we use it on the air a few times, we've done that with, okay, here's what AI says. And I take that with a grain of salt. It's kind of like Wikipedia or Snopes. It's like, nah,
1: well,
2: sorry.
1: You've said that many times, but, oh, I did that because it shows the sources.
2: Yeah, right.
1: So I went to the source and there were like
2: the
1: four
2: sources. Didn't mention it.
1: None of the sources
2: That's
1: mentioned it.
2: Exactly. Exactly. I have to follow through every time. And if it doesn't, then I search, word search the source, looking for the keywords, you know, what I'm trying to find. And if it doesn't come up, they just grabbed that as a source. One was somebody's Facebook post. I mean, the other day, a Reddit post, only because they mentioned it. And then they summarized the conversation of the comments on Reddit and Facebook. And I think there was one other source. It was an article that didn't even mention it. And they brought it in and summarized it and said, here you go. And I thought, no, not good enough. This is going to be problematic with AI. You know, AI, if you want to sit there and run numbers or something, you know, 2 + 2 = 4. But if you're going to look for information that's like current information, it's extremely dangerous, depending on what level of information you're looking for. Because if you're looking for, like, in your case, doctor care, and at your age, you can't spare 1 minute. You have to get this information. It has to be correct. And you need it right away.
1: You said that, but you should have seen me panic. Because I thought, I didn't know, I thought it was just that office. I didn't know the entire system was going out of business.
2: Right.
1: I've been busy the last five, dad in the hospital, my friend in the hospital. But I contacted them and they were saying, no, he's either going to go here or here. I'm like, okay, fine. They didn't tell me the whole system was, I didn't find that out till Sunday morning. You should have seen me panicking. Am I going to have a primary doctor? I got a prescription running out 5 days. So
2: That's
1: I was
2: very
1: panicking.
2: Disconcerting.
1: Yeah, it was.
2: Yeah.
1: We are Red Eye Radio.
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0: We are Red Eye Radio. He's Eric Carly, and I'm Gary McNamara. You know, really, the whole Mamdani thing, when I said it's the commie cornucopia of contradictions, I mean, it's just all we're doing is using their arguments against them. They make the argument that voter ID will keep blacks and married women from voting.
1: Yeah.
0: Yet they want ID for Mamdani's supermarket. Well, it's very simple using their argument. Then you're racist and you're sexist.
1: Yep.
0: You don't want blacks to be able to get cheaper food at your grocery stores or married women. Argue the point with us.
1: Right.
0: That's your argument.
1: Yep.
0: That's the beauty of this. That's their argument.
2: That's what they've been using. How does it not apply? Now I've got to be worried about carrying my library card. Is the cops, are they going to start asking for your library card? Do I have to be able to read?
3: I guess I do to drive. And I at least need to know the letters. They give you the vision test.
0: All you need to know is
2: pretty sure that's an E, maybe an F.
0: S-T-O-P.
2: Yeah, that's exactly.
0: And maybe the yield sign.
2: Yeah.

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4: From the Platte Valley Bank Weather Center, I'm meteorologist Megan Mulford. Mainly clear overnight with a low of 53. Northeast winds 8 to 15 miles an hour. Highs around 75 Tuesday. Partly cloudy skies Tuesday night. Slight chance of thunderstorms. Lows dip down to about 54. Slight chance for storms Wednesday. Daytime highs approaching 83. 95 sunny skies Thursday. Right now, 54.
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0: 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Every night, Eric Harley and Gary McNamara. 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
1: And he is Eric Harley, and I'm Gary McNamara. Coming up in just a minute, I never thought as a radio talk show host that I would be promoting this. Coming up in just a minute, a WNBA women's basketball update.
2: All right.
1: Coming up.
2: Sounds good. 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
1: So when I saw the Mamdani thing yesterday, you know, with the ID, and said, and just burst out laughing because that just popped into my head, as it did to yours.
2: Yeah.
1: Immediately, it's just like, well, they're asking for ID. Oh, okay, let's use their argument against them. They're anti-black and they're anti-married women.
2: Yeah.
1: They don't want blacks or married women to shop there.
2: Right.
1: That's their argument. We're using their argument against them. And it sort of, to me, just morphed into the what happened yesterday with the whole Sophie Cunningham thing. And this is where you had the Guardian, the publication, Howard Bryan, say, Sophie Cunningham is now accepting the role as the right's anti-black, anti-transgender culture war ambassador. All right? So she's racist and transphobic. We're still trying to figure out what the word transphobic means. Nobody has defined that for us.
2: Yeah.
1: And not the dictionary one, how it's used today by the activists.
2: Right.
1: And here's what she said.
2: Okay.
1: All right. Just so you know, here. Quote, I think that I'm here to extend love, but I also think with love is truth.
2: Okay.
1: And being honest.
2: All right.
1: And I want to protect young girls in a locker room or young girls in a sport who should not have to go up against biological men. That's common sense.
2: Wow. Okay. Wow. Did you hear all that hate?
1: Yeah, just incredible hate there. And then a document. And then after it, because that received so much negative feedback, that she updated it and said, I got a lot of negative feedback about me hating trans. And I'm like, I never once said that. I think that I'm here to extend love. But I also think that love is truth. And then she said the same thing again. I want to protect young girls in the locker room or young girls in a sport who should not have to go up against biological men. Where does the racist come from?
2: I don't see. Yeah, exactly.
1: I mean, it's just.
2: Well, you have to fit it in. I think it's a prerequisite, right? If you're going to go after someone. You just got to make it up as you go along.
1: Well, then that was all over social media. I mean, the activists picked up on that right away. Right. She's racist. She's right. It's like, what did she actually say? The thing that's going on here is we've seen it before. The absolute lies, hypes, delusional accusations of things that she never said. To the point where I'm expecting that Sophie Cunningham is Eva Braun. I'm waiting for that one next, right?
2: Yeah,
1: Eva
2: exactly.
1: Braun, whatever.
2: Yeah, right.
1: I mean, she's Nazi adjacent.
2: Yeah.
1: she would have married Hitler.
2: Yeah.
1: I mean, I'm expecting something like that coming out. You know, complete, total, absolute lies and delusion in order to frighten anybody else from speaking out on it. We're going to demonize you to the point where you will not feel safe walking around every day in public. That's what they're doing.
2: Yeah, right. You know, they've got to create these demons in these people. They really do. This is what the left is all about. The ultimate fear that in people, you've got to create the worst in a person. You know, we talked about how dangerous it is to say Trump is Hitler. You're saying he's capable, not just capable, but willing, wants to, sets out to kill millions of people. That's what you say when you say things like that.
1: Yep.
2: When you call people racist and bigots with zero foundation, you're setting fear in people's minds. Fear drives violence, and don't tell me we haven't seen it in recent years.
1: This is where the right has to do what we have done, which is never be on the defensive on anything.
2: Yeah.
1: Don't be on the defensive.
2: Right.
1: Don't say, well, wait a minute, I'm not. You throw it right back in their face.
2: Yeah.
1: They are not compared. The left doesn't give a damn about transgenders.
2: No.
1: They don't give a damn about blacks.
2: No.
1: They care about power.
2: Yep.
1: They don't care about minorities. They practice identity politics.
2: Yeah.
1: They, you know, the activists threaten young women who are just trying to live their lives, as we saw in the Ivy League. They don't care about transgenders.
2: No, no.
1: They don't care.
2: No.
1: The one coach the other day from Minnesota, you know, talking about the children. You think they give a damn about the children? You think they give a damn about it when their solution is, when their argument is, these people are mentally ill, and if we don't let them cut off their body parts, they'll kill themselves, so let them cut off their body parts. If that's love, you're insane.
2: Yes. Yes,
1: and
2: you're admitting that there is a massive mental health crisis, and that should not be addressed first.
1: Right.
2: What you do first is fight for irreversible surgery and treatment for a child. States are fighting legally for them to be able to do this.
1: It is one of the most perverted narratives I have heard in my talk radio career. Absolute perversion.
2: Yep.
1: That is coming from the left that they're trying to wrap up as love.
2: It's criminal.
1: Yeah, you're absolutely right.
2: It's criminal.
1: Don't sit there and defend yourself and say, you always defend yourself, but don't defend yourself by saying, well, I'm not trying to do it. Don't put yourself on the defensive. Attack.
2: Yeah.
1: Because they're the ones that are wrong.
2: Right.
1: They're the ones, they don't give a, the left does not, Democrats do not give a damn about transgenders.
2: Nope.
1: They don't give a damn about minorities.
2: They don't give a damn about the planet. We need to throw that in because of the ultimate fear that the planet's going to end. No, what they want is control of the energy sector.
1: Right. They wish to use all of these lies, all of these delusions in order to gain power. That's it. They don't give a damn about transgenders. And if you're transgender and you buy into it, you're a fool.
2: Indoctrination starting at the age of 5 now with books.
1: Yep.
2: Let's start indoctrinating because they realize, indoctrinating through later on through high school, the longer we wait, the harder it gets. These kids learn things at home. And then when kids have parents who speak up about this. The parents are accused of abuse. Book burning. You know who burned books?
1: Well, no, I was just going to bring that up. And I found out where it was. I was searching for it. Mm-hmm. I'd seen it, but I just didn't pay attention. And it's the ACLU ads. And where I see it now, when I wake up and go through the TV, the Rockford Files around, I think they call it Great American Television. Is that what it is? Or Great American?
2: Okay, yeah.
1: Whatever it is.
2: Yeah, yeah.
1: And the Rockford Files are on. And that's where the ACLU ad runs. And I can't think of the comedian who starts it out. Mm. I just can't think of his, his name. He had a TV show. He's extremely far left.
2: Mm-hmm.
1: Extremely, extremely far left. Mm-hmm. He had his own TV show a few years ago on TBS or something like that.
2: Okay.
1: And I just can't think of what his name is at the moment. And he starts out by saying, the ACLU is here, you know, donate the $19 a month, because the first thing they come out with is they're trying to ban books.
2: Right.
1: It's an absolute lie.
2: Yeah.
1: Nobody's trying to ban books from adults.
2: No.
1: Everything is context. What they're saying is, as we've always done in our society, things should be age appropriate. This is nothing new. And so what they're saying is, the ACLU is saying, we want to make sure that we can brainwash children into our delusional perversions. That's what the ACLU is about now.
2: Yeah. Was it Kamau Bell?
1: Yes. Yes. Yes.
2: Yeah.
1: Yeah.
2: Oh, yeah. He's a total activist. Yeah.
1: He
2: had a show on CNN for a while, I think, or something.
1: Then
2: I don't know if it was a weekend show or whatever.
1: And then what's his name? Is there another comedian? Black?
2: Hmm.
1: I can't think of his name.
2: Oh, Lewis Black?
1: Might be Lewis Black.
2: Yeah.
1: Yeah. He's in it too.
2: Yeah. Okay. All right.
1: Yeah. And he's as far left as you can possibly get.
2: Let's
1: see if that's
2: not only is he angry left, he's angry comedian. That's kind of his shtick.
1: Yeah, it's Lewis Black.
2: Yeah.
1: Yeah. I just look at his face right now.
2: Yeah.
1: And you know, and so this is where they are. The first thing that they care about in the ACLU in their ad to raise money is to lie about banning books, when the actual thing they want to do is they want to brainwash children into their delusional perversions.
2: Yep. No, full on. This is indoctrination, because if they can convince state legislators to deem it abuse, if the parents get in the way, then they have control of your kids. When they promised they were coming for your kids, you should believe them.
1: And by the way, the delusional perversion is teaching young kids that if they believe they're the opposite sex, they are. And if they believe that, then cutting off body parts, hormone treatment is the next thing, the next right that they have.
2: Yep.
1: That is an absolute delusional perversion of the left.
2: Yep.
1: And it's the number one thing in the ad from the ACLU.
2: Yeah.
1: So don't defend yourself. Well, I'm not. No, you go back at them. They're the ones who practice the racism of identity politics. They're the ones. And when Riley Gaines finally came out and said the misogyny and sexism, that word should be used by every single Republican every single day.
2: Yeah.
1: Got nothing to do with hatred towards anyone. If you really care, you would say we need to do research. Remember the Berkeley professor with Josh Hawley?
2: Right. Right. Oh, yeah.
1: When she said, we can't even talk about it. Well, why can't we talk about it? Because transgenders have the highest rate of suicide.
2: Right.
1: So maybe we should talk about the suicide. No, we shouldn't. We can't talk about that. Well, if there's a mental, you're saying there's a mental illness. If people are committing suicide because they disagree with your statement, there's a huge mental health crisis here that you don't want to address. You don't give a damn about them.
2: Nope. Nope. By the way, the WNBA coach that wore the trans kids belong T-shirt.
1: Yeah.
2: Cheryl Reeve, Breitbart, had the story. She wanted to create a rule in her organization, the WNBA, to protect women's coaching jobs from being taken over by men. Thank you, Breitbart. Great work.
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0: he is Eric Carlin, and I'm Gary McNamara. All right, we've got it coming up. You sent me the story. We found the audio.
1: Yeah.
0: From her. And by the way, it had nothing to do with trans kids.
1: No.
0: With Sophie, nope. Sophie Cunningham's talking about competitive sports.
1: Right.
0: You know, nobody is. I love that one. You mean you can't say you can't have just a sandlot game with boys and girls playing, or they can't play at a family party, or something? It's like, shut up.
1: Are you kidding me?
0: And if the WNBA really believes what they believe, then let all biological men in.
1: Right. Exactly.
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3: ABC News, I'm Stephanie Officer. The cyclosporiasis outbreak has claimed two lives, both in Michigan. Dr. Joel K. Meyer at Wayne State University notes they do see some cases, but not like this.
4: In a typical year in the state of Michigan, we have about 40 to 50 cases. This year, it's by far the largest cyclosporiasis outbreak on record.
3: The outbreak, linked to the lettuce from Mexico, served at Taco Bell's in 9 states. The Michigan Department of Health says both patients had underlying health conditions. New Jersey Governor Mike Sherrill's mission to end veteran homelessness just became more concrete. The Bringing Veterans Home initiative was launched 2 years ago and is fully funded to the tune of $30 million in state and federal money. New Jersey is now housing more vets than are becoming homeless. The program provides permanent housing and support for vets experiencing or at risk of homelessness. Since it began, officials say more than 2,500 vets now have permanent homes. This is ABC News. A political pioneer in Texas has passed away.
5: Kay Granger spent her life in politics, breaking down barriers.
6: And I will faithfully execute the duties
7: of the office of mayor.
5: The first woman elected to lead Fort Worth, Texas, would later be courted by both parties to run for Congress under their banner. She picked the GOP and became the first Republican woman sent to the House from Texas. She retired last year after 28 years in Washington and died Sunday at 83. Jim Ryan, ABC News in Dallas-Fort Worth.
3: A tech giant warns those who use hotel Wi-Fi may be at risk. Elizabeth Chelsea.
8: 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Using your phone as a hotspot is a safer option, but make sure that you check your plan's data allowance first. 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
7: Plane maker Boeing getting their long-awaited FAA approval for their new 737 MAX 7 jet this week. Stephanie Officer, ABC News.
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15: From the Platte Valley Bank Weather Center, I'm meteorologist Megan Mulford. 75 today under mainly cloudy skies. East winds 8 to 15 miles an hour. Slight chance for storms tonight, 54. Slight chance for storms tomorrow. High temperatures reach up to 83. Mainly clear skies. Bright sunshine and dry Thursday and Friday. Mid-90s Thursday, upper 90s by Friday. Right now, it's 54 degrees.
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17: Now, it's Red Eye Radio. Gary McNamara and Eric Harley talk about everything from politics to social issues and news of the day. Whether you're up late or you're just starting your day, welcome to the show. 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
18: All across America, we are Red Eye Radio. He is Eric Harley, and I'm Gary McNamara. Good morning. Welcome. Well, the first two things that we started out, we started out with the show this morning with the commie cornucopia of contradictions. with the whole Mindani grocery store thing where you're going to need ID.
19: Yeah.
18: You're going to need ID.
19: Yeah.
18: Think about this. What other grocery store demands you show ID unless you buy Sudafed or beer?
19: I know. Sudafed. Like, you know, thanks to a bunch of meth heads.
18: I can still remember.
19: I can't get cough syrup anymore.
18: I can still remember at one store where, you know, I got Sudafed or the cough syrup or whatever. And I also got pool acid.
19: Yeah.
18: And, right. And it was like, bang, bang, bang, bang, you know, for both of them.
19: Yeah.
18: And they're looking, they go, wow. Both of these. I go, yeah, this is how you make meth.
19: No, it is.
18: I go, the
19: alpha dimethylphenyl methylamine hydrochloride.
18: Wow.
19: Yep.
18: Are you making that at home?
19: I have a friend, Walter White. He makes it.
18: Okay. I don't want to get too close to your house. Yeah. Then. Boom.
19: Hey, it's really good for your sinuses. And if you want to get some cleaning done.
18: So the whole thing is, you know, that, as we've said, we use our argument against them. That means Mamdani and the Democrats, in charge in New York do not want blacks or married women with children that need food to shop there. We're using their argument against them. Anybody right. knows that. I mean, we right. Right. have a lot of fun with it, but it's a contradiction. And the same thing with the WNBA that we brought up that now Sophie Cunningham is with the Guardian writer yesterday said she's now the war ambassador of anti-black and anti-trans. And it's like, anti-black? Where's this coming from?
19: What is that?
18: You know, where's this? And we started, and we said this yesterday. We said, you know, the whole thing with the WNBA now being behind the whole radical transgender movement, yet they don't have one biological male playing in the WNBA.
19: Yeah.
18: Not one.
19: There isn't one.
18: Not one.
19: Yeah.
18: And, you know, again, this is the contradiction, the hypocrisy that they have as they almost believe they're like an entity outside of anything else.
19: Yeah.
18: You know what I mean? Like, yeah. But the coach of the WNBA coach, Cheryl Reeve, who wrote, she wore the shirt that said,
19: trans kids belong.
18: Yeah. Trans kids belong. Mm-hmm. She has been a fierce advocate of women coaching in the NBA and not men. She wants a Rooney rule like they have in the NFL.
19: Right.
18: Which is you have to interview a certain number of blacks for any type of coaching job. Mm-hmm. She wants that for women. Yeah. Now think about it. Here she is talking a while back on the Good Game podcast. Here
19: yeah.
18: we go.
19: Yeah.
18: Here we go.
20: College basketball before Title IX, after Title IX, when it became mm-hmm. more important and more investment, that was code for.
21: And you got paid more. Man's
20: job. Got paid yeah. more. Mm-hmm. Became a man's job. And so to this day, we still don't have more women coaching in college basketball than we do men. So that same thing, apply that same thing when 2 years ago, we lost 7 WNBA coaches, right? They got fired because all of a sudden, this money, you know, became more, mm-hmm. the WNBA blew up, valuations of franchises, right? In comes the NBA folks again, who had cast us aside for many years. In they come again, right? Now they want their franchises back and that sort of thing.
21: Mm-hmm.
20: It's more important again. And then we have more men. When we have NBA people. Mm-hmm. Becky Hammon being successful, you know, could lead to that.
18: But there you go.
19: Mm-hmm.
18: Wow. I mean, it's just, it's like they don't even, they have no memory that goes beyond 5 minutes ago.
19: Yeah, the bubble of now.
18: As we've called it many times.
19: Yep.
18: And just so you know, I mean, we've talked about this before, and I told you during the break, I said, we got to make sure that we play this more often when we talk about the radical transgender movement and exactly, you know, what they're saying.
19: We reference it, but we want to make sure right. everyone in the audience has an opportunity to actually hear it.
18: Right.
19: Because we'll get accused of going, well, that never happened. or yeah. you're exaggerating.
2: Yeah, and we're not exaggerating at all what the left is saying about transgenders. You can't talk about it at all. You can't question it because they have a much greater rate of suicide mm-hmm. than the general public. So you can't even mention it, because if you mention it or question, because this, we're going to play Josh Hawley. This goes back a couple of years ago, talking to a Berkeley professor on, you know, basically can men get pregnant was the thing, wanting to, and you can tell he's like, I want to figure out, because that, honestly, my curiosity is, please explain it to me, and they never have to explain it.
19: Right.
2: And this is where we said on the right, don't be defensive about it.
19: No.
2: Attack, demand that they answer. Demand that they explain. You cannot get away with us or most other people with just making a statement and not explaining it. And that's what they're doing in the radical transgender movement. Here it is. This goes back a couple of years ago. Was it 2022 or 2023, I think? Here we go.
21: Professor Bridges, you said several times, you've used a phrase, I want to make sure I understand what you mean by it. You've referred to people with a capacity for pregnancy. Would that be women?
22: Many women, cis women, have the capacity for pregnancy. Many cis women do not have the capacity for pregnancy. There are also trans men who are capable of pregnancy, as well as non-binary people who are capable of pregnancy.
21: So this isn't really a women's rights issue. We can recognize
22: that this impacts women while also recognizing that it impacts other groups. Those things are not mutually exclusive, Senator Hawley.
21: Oh, so your view is that the core of this right then is about what?
22: So I want to recognize that your line of questioning is transphobic, and it opens up trans people to violence by not recognizing that.
21: Wow, you're saying that I'm opening up people to violence by asking whether or not women are the folks who can have pregnancies?
22: So I want to note that 1 out of 5 transgender persons have attempted suicide. So I think it's important.
21: Because of my line of questioning?
22: Because
21: so we can't talk about it?
22: Because denying that trans people exist and pretending not to know that they exist.
21: I'm denying
22: dangerous.
21: That trans people exist by asking
22: you
21: if you're talking
22: you?
21: About women
22: Are you?
21: Having pregnancies.
22: Do you believe that men can get pregnant?
21: No, I don't think men can get pregnant.
22: So you are denying that trans people exist?
21: Thank and that leads to violence? Is this how you run your classroom? Are students allowed to question you?
22: Absolutely.
21: Or are they also treated like this? Where you?
2: So you get the gist
19: yeah,
2: of it.
19: Yeah. And, you know, we've never focused on on what he said there at the end, because we've talked about that since then, I think, a few times about how certain students, well, there have been students in polls who show this, where they say more and more they're afraid of speaking up in class, because if they speak out against the professor, they think they'll lose, you know, the credit for that class. They'll fail the class because they speak out against the professor. And I dare you, if you're in her class, to do that. And let's see if you pass if you do. Because, you know,
2: the point is, well, go ahead.
19: Well,
2: go ahead.
19: And this is, you know, just to add to what we've been saying about this is, and the point of replaying it clearly is to demonstrate that they recognize there's a mental health crisis. You talking about it automatically, just bringing it up. Josh Hawley never said anywhere, I deny that trans people exist.
2: That's the point I'm trying to make. He's do I believe that there are people that believe in their minds that that they're the opposite sex? Yes. Does that mean if they're a man, they can get pregnant?
19: Yeah.
2: No. End of story. You're not denying that they don't exist. As we know, with the human mind, a lot of people believe a lot of different things.
19: Mm-hmm.
2: So I believe they exist. It doesn't mean that because you believe you're a different sex, you actually are. Because you believe you are a different sex does not mean if you're a man, you can get pregnant. There's no hatred there. You're not acknowledging that you're acknowledging they don't exist. That's right there. Right there when she said that, that shows she doesn't give a damn about transgenders because she's lying. Never did he say, I'm not saying transgenders don't exist. I'm saying they can't get pregnant. People think lots of things.
19: Mm-hmm.
2: that shows right there. And then when she talks about the suicide, I'm going to guilt you into, they're going to commit suicide. No, what you're telling me is there's a severe mental health problem here, because if somebody, if I don't like something that somebody says and I commit suicide, and there's in that particular demographic that thinks that way, a huge amount, much greater than the average person in society, then there's a mental health problem here that you don't wish to recognize.
19: Right.
2: And the solution is for children or anybody else, let them cut off their body parts. Let them, let men play in women's sports. Yeah. Let men expose themselves to women in locker rooms. That's bat soup crazy.
19: Yep. And ignoring, ignoring the mental health crisis and saying nobody should talk about it and we should let it continue is also insane.
2: Yeah.
19: It's the first thing that should be addressed. It's the primary concern, because if you're telling me there is a greater rate of suicide in that population, then that population needs attention.
2: And you're saying they shouldn't get attention.
19: And you're saying they should get no attention.
2: Right.
19: Because if you give them attention, you're saying that's the cause of it, with no basis for that whatsoever.
2: Right. So what I would suggest on the right, or anybody who decides to get in the arena of ideas, when you say something and the left lies about what you're saying, don't ever go on the defensive. Attack back.
19: Yep.
2: Attack in the arena of ideas.
19: Yep.
2: Do not be on the defensive.
19: Right.
2: You have nothing to defend yourself against. Sophie Cunningham had nothing to defend herself. You saw that Representative Bolton yesterday came out and said, well, I'm sorry what I said, and if I hurt anybody's feelings, you know, on the trans, because he has stated before,
19: right,
2: now there's basically two sexes, male and female.
19: Right.
2: Science says that.
19: Right.
2: So all in 1 week, the WNBA and Fauci, science doesn't matter.
19: Science doesn't matter. They don't care about the science. They've never bought into the science. They didn't care about it. They didn't care about people's lives when it comes to COVID. They don't care about people's lives when it comes to the trans community. They don't care about people's lives
2: or when it comes to
19: greatly altering the entire grid because of this man-made climate change BS and putting families, they have to foot the bill. Governor Hochul speaks up in New York, and then her party goes, no, no, no, no, no. This is the way it's supposed to go.
2: Yeah.
19: It's part of the plan.
2: Right. She was complaining about prices, and we have to do something. We have to roll back these climate change laws.
19: Yep.
2: And the Democrats came back and said, no, the whole purpose is to skyrocket electricity prices.
19: Yep.
2: That's the whole purpose.
19: Yep.
2: Now, we want to make this clear. We are not with the team that says singers, actors, and athletes should shut up. Because everything going on in the WNBA is a great opportunity to dissect what the arguments are on both sides, as we always do. What are the actual arguments here? What are they actually saying? And once you do that, it's non-debatable. The only thing you're going to get is screaming from the left, because they can't argue. The left cannot argue every point that we just brought up right now.
19: No, no. And if you want to be an activist, be an activist. We didn't, you know, with the Dixie Chicks years ago, the whole shut up and sing thing. No. No. Use the entire time on stage. Demonstrate to the people who spent their hard-earned money to buy tickets that you don't care about anything else but this. This is why they spent their money on you. And you might get more people. I don't know.
2: Right. Make a concert into a political rally.
19: Right.
2: Go ahead. Do it.
19: They'll end up like John Mellencamp screaming at his own audience while he was on stage. Not like in an interview later on.
2: I have a feeling nothing makes him happy.
19: I don't think he's ever been happy.
2: Yeah, I know.
19: I don't think he's ever been happy. You know? It's like, you know, maybe you need to take one breath of fresh air without

0: cigarette smoke being in it. He seems to be a chain smoker.
1: Oh, yeah.
0: I mean, I saw one, like it was a Sunday morning, CBS Sunday morning or something, kind of interview several years ago. And he chain smoked through the whole thing. And I thought, wait a minute. I mean, they're in his home, so he can smoke if he's in his home, right? But would you not do that? Can you not set it down for a minute? You know, if you're being interviewed by somebody who's clearly a non-smoker, he doesn't care. Look, you know, these individuals, they're in it for, they get their notoriety. They want the power. They want their fame. They want the money. And then they want to become an activist and believe that, you know, their word rules over a significant number of people. Great. Don't shut up and sing. Keep it up.
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4: Posing a transmission threat for diseases such as rabies and canine distemper virus. I'm Rod Bain reporting for the U.S. Department of Agriculture in Washington, D.C.
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5: We are Red Eye Radio. He's Eric Carly and I'm Gary McNamara. Well, let's end the Mamdani WNBA conversation with number one. A headline in the Babylon Bee, which is all parody. Mm-hmm. WNBA coaches stumped as to what the W stands for. And,
6: perfect.
5: And then finally, you saw that 9/11 families are furious. They don't want Mamdani at the memorial.
6: Right.
5: Yeah. This one could have been in the Babylon Bee. Of course, it's a fake quote, but here's what it says. Ready for this? Mm. It shows a picture of Mamdani. It says, "Stop discussing 9/11 with me. It is very difficult for every New Yorker. I, for instance, lost two uncles who were in the cockpit that day."
6: Oh, my gosh.
5: End of
6: wow.
5: Quote. End of fake quote.
6: Wow.
5: It's like, oh, my
6: God. Wow. Like,
5: whoa.
6: Wow.
5: Wow.
6: Wow. Some of the stuff that gets through over at the Babylon Bee. I wonder what doesn't get through.
5: I know. Well, that last one wasn't the Babylon Bee.
6: Oh, okay.
5: The last one wasn't.
6: Okay. All right.
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2: From the Platte Valley Bank Weather Center, I'm meteorologist Megan Mulford. 75 today under mainly cloudy skies. East winds 8 to 15 miles an hour. Slight chance for storms tonight, 54. Slight chance for storms tomorrow. High temperatures reach up to 83. Mainly clear skies. Bright sunshine and dry Thursday and Friday. Mid-90s Thursday. Upper 90s by Friday. Right now, it's 54 degrees.
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1: And he is Eric Carly, and I'm Gary McNamara. Welcome and good morning. Prices, we'll talk about that in just a minute.
2: 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And we'll get you started. And maybe soon we'll be sharing your story right here.
1: You know, I've seen over the last week, and I've seen it from conservative influencers. This particular one I saw yesterday in the response to it, it was Matt Walsh saying grocery prices are insane. They're still rising. Addressing this problem should be the number one priority of every elected leader. End the stupid foreign wars and focus on this issue. It's one of the main reasons that socialists are gaining power. And then David Harzani from TheFederalist.com wrote, 1901, average American family spends 42% of budget on food. 1945, 23% of their income they spend on food, of their budget. 1965, 15%. Today, 9.5%, though we eat out far more often than ever and have far more variety. In recent years, we've had a spike because of COVID and inflationary domestic policy, and then things like the avian flu for eggs and the drought for beef. Grocery prices aren't insane. Americans spend less on their budget on food than any other country. We certainly don't need the Air Force to come home and help us with our groceries. We figured that out. We could do with less whiny doomer grievance culture. That's a shot at Matt Walsh. Then I saw this, not your grandfather's middle class life. And it was just an op-ed piece by somebody who reads the Wall Street Journal. They have where you can write in and they'll let you give your opinion. And it said, regarding the op-ed piece, the downward mobility of struggling young baby boomers, younger Americans face real economic challenges, especially the high cost of housing, education, and childcare. But part of today's financial pressure also comes from how much our expectations have changed. I'm 73. When I was growing up, we had one television and received four channels for free. We had one telephone in the house. For years, we had one car. Even though my father was a successful attorney, he took the train to work. And the day he bought my mother her own car was a major family event. Our big annual vacation was driving to Florida and staying in a modest motel. Children played sports, but families didn't spend thousands of dollars on year-round travel teams, private coaching, specialized equipment, hotels, and airfares. Today, many households pay for several cars, multiple cell phones, cable, streaming services, internet, frequent restaurant meals, and regular air travel. None of these expenses seems excessive by themselves, but together they greatly increase the cost of what we now call the normal middle-class life. We had less, but we didn't feel deprived. Perhaps younger Americans aren't only struggling to afford what their grandparents had, but a far more elaborate version. That was a guy who reads the Wall Street Journal who decided to comment on it a couple of days ago in the Wall Street Journal, Mark from Rochester.
2: Yeah.
1: And I've seen this in the last couple of days. You're seeing people on the right come out and say, look, we have it really good, and food isn't as expensive. It doesn't take as much of the budget. I've talked about in the past, not in this context, but looking back at when I watched the series on History Channel, The Men Who Built America. And I went, my God, we all know I don't care, you know, who you are. 99% of America has a better life, better access to better food, health care, technology, everything else than Rockefeller did back then, Carnegie, any of the people that were around at that particular time that it focused on, except for the size of the house and real estate.
2: Right.
1: And you can say that, but, and it's true. It doesn't make a bit of difference, and you're not going to convince anybody politically to change their mind. People are living in the moment now. They saw what prices were. They see what prices have increased the last 5 years. That's all they care about.
2: No, it is the moment of now, because the only thing they can compare it to is where it was before, where their life was before.
1: Right.
2: They didn't live through the Great Depression. They didn't live through 100 years before the Great Depression. They didn't live through past lives, you know, in past times in America. They lived through their life. And it's the only thing that's going to matter. Their experience is the only thing that's going to play into that. You know, should we be grateful for everything we have?
1: Mm-hmm. Yep.
2: But the problem is when you're shopping, having to make choices, and pricing is a problem every time, and you're having to make more and more choices.
1: Well, should we recognize, for example, because when we talk about food, and we started the show with the Mamdani required ID, for his grocery stores. Of course, it should be a concern that when we practice more socialized government, and government has more control of the capital and has an ability to have more control of the capital. For example, last December, when Trump dropped, remember, the 200 different tariffs on food items.
2: Right.
1: Food items were going up because of it. That's what people relate to.
2: Right.
1: That's what they, and he said it. We're going to lower the tariffs so things are cheaper for people. People go, well, wait a minute. It didn't have to be this way.
2: Right. Right.
1: And so, I mean, that, for example, or when we see, you know, the belief. And I did see somebody ask one of the Democrat socialists, well, I'm against monopolies and capitalism. It's like, well, really, capitalism doesn't have a monopoly. The ultimate monopoly would be what you're proposing, which would be a socialist communist nation where the government is the big monopoly,
2: right?
1: Because you've said the goal is to own industry. Well, right. If you're saying you're going to own industry, you know, you're worried about five billionaires who have a tremendous amount of wealth that's all in stock in the private sector that's creating jobs and making our society more productive. And your goal is to have only one trillionaire, which is the federal government, that does not have to react to market forces, but politics in a monopoly. And you're trying to convince me that's going to be cheaper and provide better services. It's not.
2: Right. No, it isn't. And it's, you know, this is something, again, that over and over again, here's what happens. When people are underwater, they'll tell you, yeah, I'm grateful for everything I have, but it's not getting the job done. They'll tell you, look, you know, again, we're drowning here. We need relief. The question is, are there enough people right now? Well, more precisely, November 3rd, that feel like the Democrats, as crazy as they are, will do a better job at getting them out of the situation they're in. It's hard for me to believe that.
1: Oh, the answer is no, but how many people believe that? I am amazed, constantly amazed. One of the things that has happened, to me in my travels, as I've talked about, is a hotel that I've stayed at, and just when I walk in, the number of people I meet in that lobby, that mm-hmm. all from all around the country, some extremely impressive, But the number of clueless people I've met that have no idea what's going on. And in my everyday happenings, even when I was doing a lot of public speaking and everything else, I was the invite would come from people and groups that were more conservative. So they had an idea that was going on.
3: Mm-hmm.
1: You start talking to people on the left, you cannot believe what they don't know. It's really, yeah. I'm not saying that I can't find people on the right that don't, because I've always talked about it, people who come up and go, I listen to your show and I'm way more conservative than you. Okay, let's go through the issues. Well, that's not conservative. So they may think, some may think some way, but most conservatives that I meet, people that really call themselves conservative, have a great idea what's going on in the world. You look at liberals out there, they have, it's shocking the ignorance out there and how they form. And I use that one couple as an example that I met about 4 months ago that would had definitive opinions on everything. And then I say, well, that's not true. Here's the source I can find out immediately, even from liberal sources that will verify, what I'm saying. And the answer was, we don't believe anything that we read or see. Well, then how did you come to your opinion? And like I said, blank eyes, glassy over eyes, like, I don't know.
3: Mm-hmm.
1: I don't know.
3: Well, that's why, when I say it, I find it hard to believe that people would trust, the left to get them, on a better financial situation, on a better financial path. But that's a prime example as to why it can happen.
1: And I go back, remember when I used to do my hockey skating?
3: My hockey workout skating.
1: Do you remember those times?
3: Right after your twirling and all of that on the ice.
1: The thing I'll never forget is when I used to do my skating workout, and the one time I had to tell you that one of the figure skating instructors came over and said, "You skate really good, but maybe you should try this." And that set you off. Going,
3: so well,
1: you're taking
3: admit,
1: figure skating lessons.
3: I'll
1: never forget how funny that was.
3: I've never been on the ice with a professional figure skating coach.
1: But the firefighter that I met, remember I told the firefighter story?
3: Right.
1: This guy who seemed conservative and everything else, and it came to September. And he said, this would have been, 2008, because Obama.
3: Yeah.
1: And we had talks on general stuff. I go, this guy seems pretty conservative. And it was in September after everything was over, all the conventions were over. And he came up to me and he goes, He goes, I really never knew how conservative Obama was. I said, well, when did you start paying attention to what he was saying? Oh, last week. This is in September in the run-up.
3: Mm-hmm.
1: I can't tell you how many people are like that.
3: Oh, yeah. No, the bubble of now.
1: Yeah. The bubble of right now. I go, wow, what did you hear? And then,
3: they'll see a meme on Facebook and go buy it. It's all of a sudden it's the new fact. All of a sudden it's new information. This is where many people are getting their information. Somebody posted on social media. Okay, well, where are they getting their information? It doesn't matter. I kept scrolling.
1: Yeah, you always have to double check. I found that out yesterday using AI.
3: And the one thing to eat at bedtime to melt 6 pounds of body fat every night. Huh? That sounds like clickbait. So I clicked it.
1: It always bothered me, the melting part. In my body, melting anything inside my body scared me.
3: Yeah, I don't want things melting while I'm sleeping.
1: We are Red Eye Radio.
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9: What are you laughing at?
8: The WNBA, Clay Travis. I'm upping my offer, $10 million for a head-to-head basketball game between the defending WNBA champion Las Vegas Aces and a boys' high school state title team of my choice. If the Aces beat my team, I will give them $10 million. So this...
9: All right.
8: Reminds me of Billie Jean King and Bobby Riggs. Remember the?
9: Yeah.
8: Well, you probably don't remember that.
9: No, actually, I do. Yeah.
8: Do you remember that?
9: Yeah.
8: How big that
9: was?
8: It was
9: huge.
8: The Battle of the Sexes. By the way, I was laughing at that. It was like ridiculous.
9: Right. Right.
8: You know, Bobby Riggs was not a. He was an old guy, never a top tier player, and she was at the peak of her career.
9: But they commercialized that. I mean, they got. I don't know how much promotional.
8: It's like
9: mileage.
8: Most women professional golfers could beat me.
9: Yeah, and me.
8: Well,
9: actually,
8: you.
9: Anybody could beat me.
8: You wouldn't be invited.
9: My golf score is a great bowling score. Perfect 300.
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4: ABC News, I'm Sherry Preston. Two deaths now reported from the cryptosporiasis outbreak. Both were in Michigan and both were people with underlying conditions. ABC's Lana Moise with more on the possible cause, lettuce from Mexico.
5: As many families change their eating habits, some avoiding lettuce altogether, concern in North Carolina about other fresh produce. Officials have not identified the source for the more than 700 cases there, but say many of those sickened reported eating parsley and cilantro.
4: Once again, President Trump says the Iranians are being given one last chance to forge a deal and avoid escalation of the war. Meantime, on the water, a British maritime monitoring agency says a cargo ship was hit by a projectile overnight off the coast of Oman in the Strait of Hormuz. The president saying that U.S. Attorney Jeanine Pirro, quote, folded like an umbrella by dropping charges against the man accused of damaging the reflecting pool in D.C. Pirro says the damage happened during the installation of the lining that was ordered by President Trump. This is ABC News. We're now hearing from the civilian who helped stop the shooter who attacked a fast food joint in Idaho. ABC's Trevor Ault is in Twin Falls.
6: Hundreds of people running for cover as the shots rang out, but investigators say two men, an off-duty state trooper and 35-year-old Jordan Salinas, fired back.
7: I saw the individual with his rifle pointed at the vehicles, and then as soon as some rounds started coming at him, everything changed. Immediately, all that bravado he had immediately crumbled.
6: Authorities believe those heroic actions drove the shooter from the scene and likely saved lives.
4: Three people were killed at the In-N-Out Burger. The shooter took his own life, and police are still looking for a motive. Half the states of the nation are now suing the Trump administration over the latest tariffs. The 25 states say they're little more than a replacement for the tariffs already struck down by the Supreme Court. The latest set of tariffs, however, are being issued under a different law by the Trump administration. Sherry Preston, ABC News.
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15: From the Platte Valley Bank Weather Center, I'm meteorologist Derek Height. Mainly cloudy skies expected today, with daytime highs approaching 75. Easterly winds 8 to 15 miles an hour. Slight chance for storms tonight. Lows dip down to about 54. Partly cloudy skies. Slight chance of thunderstorms tomorrow. Daytime highs approaching 83. Mainly clear skies. Right now, it's 52 degrees.
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17: This is America in the Morning from Westwood One. Good morning, I'm John Trout. It's Tuesday, August 4th, 2026. Here's what's coming up on America in the Morning.
18: In eastern Washington, where wildfires are raging, some residents are returning to pure devastation. Their homes leveled. I'm Julie Walker.
19: Two holdout Republican senators now say they will vote to move Todd Blanche's nomination for attorney general through committee. I'm John Stolness in Washington.
20: President Trump reportedly furious with Jeanine Pirro.
21: She folded like an umbrella.
20: I'm Clayton Neville.
22: Michigan reports the first two deaths in the U.S. related to a diarrhea-causing parasite. I'm Ed Donahue.
23: The U.S. men's national soccer team is set to keep its coach through the next World Cup. I'm Sagar Meghani.
17: A recap of Wall Street's first day of August trading and a state plans redistricting, but not for this year. All ahead on America in the Morning. It's 7 past. Hundreds of buildings in Washington State's second largest city reduced to ashes from the nation's largest wildfire. Over 65,000 people evacuated, complete neighborhoods wiped off the map, and still no end in sight, as now a number of western states will be dealing with poor air quality from the smoke. Correspondent Julie Walker reports, despite heroic efforts by fire crews, the area being called a war zone has now burned to nearly 400 square miles.
18: In eastern Washington, where wildfires are raging, some residents are returning to pure devastation, their homes leveled. Major General Gent Walsh heads the Washington National Guard.
0: I can tell you today that that's a war zone.
18: As of Monday afternoon, at least 600 homes, businesses, and other structures were destroyed. Many are still under evacuation orders.
0: I can tell you today that that's a war zone. When you finally get in there and you finally look at the devastation and damage, and it's going to be pretty interesting as people go in there and to just grapple with the damage, grapple with the fact that their lives are forever changed. Some of these folks may not recover. Some of those folks may not rebuild in there. And it's going to continue to be, I would say, a very significant emotional event.
18: Yards are covered in charred debris. In some cases, only chimneys remain.
1: This is a tragedy no one ever wants to have to wake up to. And we understand people want to get back to their homes.
18: Benjamin Kossel, spokesperson for the management team fighting the three major blazes in the area, says they burned more than 12.5 square miles.
1: But because this is the number one fire in the nation, we have an incredible amount of resources here at our availability.
18: Washington State Commissioner of Public Lands, Dave Up the Grove.
2: Just want to keep in mind that we have 5,000 people out there fighting these fires in this state right now. And so behind every one of these images we see that's so devastating, there is a young firefighter running into the woods, putting their lives on the line. And we should feel really proud of our responders and all the people who support them. And that's what gives me hope, even in a time of tragedy like this.
18: Strong winds fueled the blaze Sunday on Monday. Lighter winds and lower temperatures were helping firefighters. I'm Julie Walker.
17: Two Republican senators who had been holding up President Trump's nominee for Attorney General, Todd Blanche, now say they will vote to move him through committee after written statements from Blanche regarding the anti-weaponization fund. John Stolness has the story from Washington.
19: John Cornyn of Texas and Tom Tillis of North Carolina had been holding up Blanche's confirmation in the Senate Judiciary Committee, saying they would not vote in his favor until he gave written assurance that the $1.8 billion Justice Department fund to pay people who claim they were unfairly persecuted by the government was abandoned. On Sunday night, Blanche, who serves as Deputy Attorney General, released a signed memo officially rescinding that order. Cornyn tells Spectrum News, Blanche now has his vote.
3: I think Todd Blanche did what we asked him to do. It binds not only him, but also the Department of Justice as a whole. And so I think that's satisfies my demands.
19: Tillis released a statement echoing Cornyn's. The committee will vote later today to approve Blanche's confirmation to the full Senate, where he can afford to lose only two Republicans. Speaking in the Oval Office, President Trump was asked if he agreed with Blanche's decision.
24: I didn't look at it. All I know is that Todd Blanche is great. He's going to do a great job. Everybody knows it. And I understand there's been a sign-off, but I don't know what they agreed. I think Todd Blanche agreed to reconfirm things that he's already said, and what he said was okay.
19: The president has been an ardent supporter of the fund and said he remains so.
24: So I view that fund as a positive, and a lot of Republicans do too.
19: Some Democrats aren't putting much weight to Blanche's documents, among them Senator Richard Blumenthal, who told CNN the memos are a sham.
25: The document itself isn't binding on anyone. It simply withdraws an order previously issued by Blanche. He could issue the same order again.
19: Cornyn admits it's possible Blanche could bring the fund back, but warned against it.
3: I think he knows that would be a monumental mistake. I can't predict the future.
19: Blanche's statement also said only President Trump, two of his sons, and the Trump Organization would be immune from audits as part of Trump's original settlement with the IRS. John Stolness, Washington.
17: 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It's 12 after. An unusual public rebuke from President Trump, this time aimed at one of his own. When America in the Morning continues after these messages.
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17: America in the Morning continues. Here's AccuWeather.com meteorologist Matt Rindy with the forecast.
9: The main part of the storm that brought heavy rain to the east yesterday has largely moved eastward. However, part of the storm remains across the southeast and will hold steady over the area today. And this is going to produce widespread showers and thunderstorms, some of which will be heavy, especially along the coast from southeast Virginia into North and South Carolina, Georgia, and Florida. These storms will have the potential to produce localized flooding. This same feature will cause scattered thunderstorms farther west through eastern Kentucky into Tennessee, the rest of Georgia, then to Alabama, southern Mississippi into Louisiana. Meanwhile, to the north of this, high pressure has moved into the eastern Great Lakes, into the northeast, and it's going to be a decent day with plenty of sunshine and lower humidity, highs largely in the 80s, which is close to average. And the south central U.S. is going to remain hot again with sunshine and highs well into the 90s from southern Kansas into Texas and many places once again surpassing 100. A cold front farther north is providing a little more comfort through the north central U.S. with highs in the 70s from eastern Montana into northeast Colorado to eastern Wisconsin, Nebraska, and Iowa. And that same front will cause showers and thunderstorms from Wisconsin southwestward to Kansas, though a lot of the time it will be rain-free. Few scattered afternoon thunderstorms will also form in the southeast parts of Arizona into New Mexico. But farther west, high pressure is encompassing a good portion of the western U.S. and is still going to produce some sunshine, but there will be wildfire smoke in the northwest. That's the weather across America. Minneapolis, Minnesota will have lower humidity today with sun and clouds and a high near 80. Redding, California will have a hot day with sunshine and a high of 108. That's the nation's weather. I'm AccuWeather.com meteorologist Matt Rindy.
17: 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President Trump is clearly not happy with U.S. Attorney for the District of Columbia, Jeanine Pirro. Correspondent Clayton Neville reports the president's anger comes over a decision involving the reflecting pool.
20: The Justice Department dropped charges against former Olympic canoeist David Hearn for vandalizing the Lincoln Memorial reflecting pool and blamed the damage on the contractor. U.S. Attorney for the District of Columbia, Jeanine Pirro, took the brunt of the blame from President Trump, who's insistently called for the people responsible to be held accountable.
10: I was disappointed with Jeanine Pirro, really disappointed with Jeanine Pirro. She folded like an umbrella.
20: The president was asked about the dropped charges by reporters in the Oval Office.
10: Frankly, I think she choked because the judge was really vicious. Instead of going after the people that did it, the judge went after her and went after her department.
20: At least six other people have also been arrested for allegedly vandalizing the pool. The Trump administration's been criticized over the cost of repairs to it. Pirro has said that the Justice Department would not have pursued the charges if the Interior Department had given all the information it had from the beginning. After the president publicly went after Pirro this week, U.S. prediction markets saw the chances of Pirro leaving the administration increase by about 7 percentage points. Those close to Trump reportedly say he's furious with Pirro. I'm Clayton Neville.
11: That cyclospora outbreak has now turned deadly with 2 deaths reported in Michigan. And now lawsuits are being filed against Taco Bell and Taylor Farms over illnesses linked to the lettuce. Correspondent Ed Donahue reports.
22: Michigan reports the first 2 deaths in the U.S. related to a diarrhea-causing parasite. The Michigan Department of Health and Human Services says both had underlying health conditions. Infectious disease specialist Dr. Joel Kammeyer at Wayne State University said obviously it's a tragedy and it's sad for the families that are affected.
12: We should also note that there have been over 11,000 cases in this outbreak, and we've only had 2 deaths in patients that are clearly medically fragile.
22: Cyclospora can cause frequent and sometimes explosive bowel movements. Kammeyer says anyone going into urgent care, and this is their only issue, it's relatively easy to treat.
12: If you add cyclosporiasis as the 5th or 6th problem on their list, it stands to reason that there are some patients that might not be able to withstand the dehydration.
22: Federal health officials identified lettuce from Mexico, served at Taco Bell's in 9 states, as a source of the outbreak. I'm Ed Donahue.
11: 19 after. Amazon's prime earnings on Wall Street. When America in the Morning continues after these messages.

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0: 21 after. Welcome back. You're with America in the Morning. Shares of Amazon hit an all-new high on Monday, putting its market cap over the $3 trillion threshold for the first time, following a better-than-expected earnings report last week. Shares closed up 4% in Monday trading. The jump comes after the company reported a surge in cloud growth during the second quarter on the back of strong artificial intelligence demand, according to CNBC. It comes as some of Amazon's biggest cloud rivals also saw major growth in their divisions. Markets rallied on the first trading day of August with hope that the Iran war could be nearing a peace agreement, and with oil prices pulling back, that helped ease inflation fears. Oil businesses were on the losing end of Wall Street gains, which came after President Trump says companies like Exxon and Chevron have made too much money off high oil prices due to the situation in the Middle East. Seth Sutel has a recap from Wall Street.
1: I'm Seth Sutel, and this is the AP Market Report. Stocks rallied to the edge of a record on Wall Street after easing oil prices helped calm Wall Street's worries that inflation could get even worse. The S&P 500 jumped 1.5% Monday. The index is just 0.1% below the record it set earlier this summer. The Dow rose 1.3% to an all-time high. The NASDAQ Composite climbed 2.1%. The price of Brent crude fell 4.7%. That helped airlines and other companies with big fuel bills. United Airlines rose 5.8%. Treasury yields moved lower in the bond market. The yield on the 10-year Treasury fell to 4.68%. Seth Sutel, New York.
0: The Federal Aviation Administration has approved the smallest model of Boeing's MAX jetliners for commercial service nearly a decade after the aircraft manufacturer first unveiled the plane. According to ABC News, before signing off on the aircraft, the FAA said it required Boeing to make several safety changes, including updating flight control software. 24 after. When we return on America in the Morning, another state, another redistricting plan. After these messages.

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5: Welcome back. You're with America in the Morning. While it'll have no bearing on the 2026 midterm elections, state legislators are gathering in Maryland to discuss congressional redistricting efforts for the future. Correspondent Lisa Dwyer reports.
6: Maryland lawmakers have kicked off a special session to consider a proposed constitutional amendment intended to give Democrats greater latitude to draw congressional maps that could allow Democrats to pick up an additional U.S. House seat by 2028. Out of Maryland's 8 districts, only one is held by a Republican. Maryland's Democratic State Senate President Bill Ferguson initially blocked such a move, but now says his position has changed after the U.S. Supreme Court weakened the Voting Rights Act in late April. That decision offered new grounds for Republicans to swiftly reconfigure districts in southern states with large minority populations that have previously elected Democrats. I'm Lisa Dwyer.
5: He was the coach who led the U.S. men's national soccer team to the knockout round of 16 and also set a record for U.S. wins in a World Cup. Correspondent Sagar Magani reports the head coach will now remain with the squad through the next World Cup 4 years from now.
7: The U.S. men's national soccer team is set to keep its coach through the next World Cup. Mauricio Pochettino led the U.S. into the round of 16 last month before losing to Belgium.
8: I think we were not good enough. Wasn't our day.
7: Pochettino has now agreed on a 4-year contract, meaning he should be back for the 2030 tournament. U.S. men's coaches from Bruce Arena to Bob Berhalter have not been successful during a second World Cup cycle, and Pochettino's leaving himself an out, saying 4 years is a long time. Today, people really love you, and maybe that changes in 8 weeks. I'm Sagar Meghani.
5: America in the Morning for Tuesday, August 4th, 2026 is produced by Jeff McKay. I'm John Trout. This is Westwood One.
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19: From the Platte Valley Bank Weather Center, I'm meteorologist Derek Height. Mainly cloudy skies expected today, with daytime highs approaching 75. Easterly winds 8 to 15 miles an hour. Slight chance for storms tonight. Lows dip down to about 54. Partly cloudy skies. Slight chance of thunderstorms tomorrow. Daytime highs approaching 83. Mainly clear skies. Right now, it's 52 degrees.
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5: This is America in the Morning from Westwood One. Coming up this half hour.
20: Voters in 5 states head to the polls today in the primaries. I'm Clayton Neville.
21: An Ohio congressman digs in to defend his seat and his name.
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21: I'm Richard Johnson.
23: President Trump says Iran is running out of time.
24: This is the last chance.
23: Sagar Meghani at the White House.
25: 25 states are joining a lawsuit suing the Trump administration over the latest round of double-digit tariffs. I'm Jennifer King.
26: Linda Blair speaks out about a search warrant executed at her Southern California home. I'm Kevin Carr.
27: Two brothers fishing on Cape Cod reel in a tiger shark with a reputation for eating everything it can swallow. I'm Julie Walker.
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5: America in the Morning continues with the Tuesday forecast. Here's AccuWeather.com meteorologist Matt Rendy. Matt?
1: The South Central U.S. is going to remain quite hot again today with sunshine and highs well into the 90s from southern Kansas into Texas, and many places once again will surpass 100. A cold front farther north is providing a little more comfort through the north central states with highs in the 70s from eastern Montana into northeast Colorado and then eastward to Wisconsin, Nebraska, and Iowa. And that same front is going to cause a few showers and thunderstorms from Wisconsin southwestward to Kansas, though a lot of the time it will be rain-free. Few scattered afternoon thunderstorms will also form in southeast Arizona into New Mexico. And then farther west, high pressure is covering a good portion of the western U.S. from the northwest into the southwest, with northwest still contending with wildfire smoke around the region. The most heavily impacted will be in eastern Oregon and Washington into Idaho and the western parts of Montana. But some impacts could reach as far as the north central states. In the southwest, it's going to remain quite hot with sunshine. Highs in interior areas will remain well into the 90s with 100s and 100s and teens in the deserts. In the east, the main part of a storm system that brought heavy rain to the area yesterday has largely moved eastward. However, a part of the storm remains across the southeast and will hold steady over the area today. And this is going to lead to widespread showers and thunderstorms, some of which will be heavy, especially along the coast from southeast Virginia into north and South Carolina, Georgia, and Florida. And these storms will have the potential to produce localized flooding. And this same feature will cause some scattered afternoon thunderstorms farther west through eastern Kentucky into Tennessee, the rest of Georgia, then to Alabama, southern Mississippi, and Louisiana. That's the nation's weather. I'm AccuWeather.com meteorologist Matt Rendy.
5: 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Voters go to the polls in five states today to vote in the primaries ahead of November's midterm elections. Correspondent Clayton Neville has a preview.
20: Primary slated today in Kansas, Michigan, Missouri, Virginia, and Washington State. In Michigan's Democratic primary, progressive Abdul El-Sayed is looking to claim the party's nomination for Senate and beat Michigan Representative Haley Stevens. President Trump was asked about the race in Michigan.
2: You have a communist versus a socialist. It looks like the communist is leading. We're talking about for the Democrat primary.
20: Neither Democratic candidate labels themselves as a socialist or a communist. Former Michigan Representative Mike Rogers running unopposed for the Republican nomination.
2: But for the Republican, you have a very good man, and he should be able to win.
20: The race could determine control of the Senate with a slim majority currently with the GOP. In Missouri, the Democratic primary will paint a picture of whether a Democratic socialist platform can win in a Midwest state. Former Congresswoman Cori Bush has been hitting the campaign trail hard in recent days.
3: We don't need a collaboration. What we need is to abolish ICE.
20: Incumbent Congressman Wesley Bell challenges Bush's approach to politics. He spoke with Fox News.
6: When we hear about it, defunding the police and some of these pie-in-the-sky things, a lot of our voters are kitchen table voters. They're worried about cost of living, cost of health care, rooting out corruption.
20: Virginia voters will head to the polls today to decide several congressional primaries, including Democratic races in the 8th and 9th districts and a three-way Republican race in the 10th. In Kansas, Republicans will hone in on a candidate for governor. The position's been held by a Democrat for the last 8 years. Voters statewide in Kansas will also consider whether to amend the state constitution to allow direct election of state Supreme Court justices. And in Washington state, voters use an open primary system. It's known as the top two. All candidates on the same ballot, and the two with the most votes advance to November, regardless of what party they're with. Voters in Washington choosing finalists for Congress, also the state legislature, and four seats on the state Supreme Court. I'm Clayton Neville.
5: An Ohio congressman is facing serious domestic abuse allegations, ones that have members of his own party, as well as his former in-law, Ohio Senator Bernie Moreno, saying he must end his re-election bid. Correspondent Rich Johnson has the latest on Republican Max Miller's battle to stay in the race and Congress.
7: Fellow lawmakers like Florida's Rick Scott make it clear how they feel about Miller.
8: First off, he shouldn't be in office, right? And everybody should be held accountable.
7: President Trump, Miller's former first-term boss, has endorsed him for re-election, but he's trying to stay away from the family fight.
2: It's a very sad thing. I know Max. He's a good person. I mean, I always thought he was a very good person. And I'm going to let the families figure that out.
7: What they're all trying to figure out is whether Miller should resign or at the very least end his run for a third term before end of business today. Miller's ex-wife, Emily Moreno, says Miller threw hot water on her, held a gun to her head, and broke their two-year-old daughter's collarbone, allegations he has denied. In a social media post over the weekend, Miller pointed to allegations Moreno made about a visit in February.
9: My former wife has claimed that during a custody exchange at my home that day, I assaulted her.
7: He says the video from home security cameras show that no assault took place. And he added Moreno's own behavior contradicts her claim.
9: She didn't call the police after that. She didn't go to the hospital, ladies and gentlemen. Do you want to know what she did? She went straight to a child's birthday party.
7: The loudest calls for Miller to resign are coming from a very loud voice, his former father-in-law, Ohio Senator Bernie Moreno. On his X feed, Moreno calls Miller a danger to his daughter and granddaughter. He wrote, quote, "If there are any basic standards of character required to hold elective office, Max Miller fails them. He should not serve in the House of Representatives." Today is the deadline for Ohio Republicans to schedule a special election to pick a new nominee for the 7th District if Miller drops out. But for now, Miller says that's not happening.
9: I'm not getting out of this race, and I'm winning in November.
7: I'm Richard Johnson.
5: Facing what he called the biggest attack since World War II, President Trump says he held off on going after Iran, claiming direct negotiations are planned, despite Iran's response saying none are being discussed. Washington correspondent Saker Magani reports the president is saying Iran is facing a final opportunity to strike a deal with the USA.
2: They asked us, Iran specifically, but the other three said we really, I asked Saudi Arabia, the king, I said, the crown prince, I said, what would you rather do? Would you rather have us do this or not? They said, we would much prefer a deal.
23: President Trump says Iran is running out of time to reach an agreement with the U.S. and avoid more strikes.
2: This is the last chance. This is not something that, if it doesn't happen, this is a last chance for them to sign a good document.
23: Over the weekend, the president said American forces were ready to launch the biggest attack since World War II.
2: It was going to be a massive attack. It was going to be an attack that would have been by far the biggest attack since World War II. But they've asked us not to do it. They said, please don't do it. And their neighbors said that, too. And so we're just going to see whether or not we can make a deal.
23: But like over previous months, he held off and says today talks will start again in a day or so and shouldn't take long.
2: It's not very complex. We're talking about the strait, the opening of the strait, having it open literally by tomorrow, completely open. And that's phase one. And phase two is we then will talk about the nuclear capacity, the nuclear, as we've been mentioned, basically, it's, I think most say, the denuclearization of Iran has to happen.
23: Earlier, Iran's foreign ministry denied talks with the U.S., saying they were instead negotiating solely about the strait with Oman. The president lit into Tehran on social media, calling it unbelievably duplicitous. Sagar Magani at the White House.
5: It's 16 till. Among the stories we're covering next, revamped tariffs and rising prices. States take the Trump administration to court after these messages.
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5: It's 14 till. Welcome back, and thanks for listening. You're with America in the Morning. Senate Republicans are racing to complete a lengthy to-do list before leaving town Friday, including approving a stopgap spending bill aimed at averting a government shutdown before the November elections. The Senate's funding bill cleared the first procedural hurdle as senators voted 89-4 to advance the measure with the backing of Senate Minority Leader Chuck Schumer. In addition to the budget bill, the Senate is also working to confirm 74 of President Trump's nominees and faces pressure to advance a $95 billion aid package that would provide new money for the Iran war as well as added aid for farmers. Whatever senators don't accomplish this week would likely have to wait until next month. Shifting gears, there's a push in Washington for the U.S. to build weapons without China's rare earth magnets. Details from correspondent Lisa Dwyer.
18: Phoenix Tailings sits at the center of a Pentagon push to break China's dominance over the critical minerals used in America's weapons systems and is working on a cleaner way to refine rare earth metals. Anthony Balladon with Phoenix Tailings.
19: Historically, China has dominated the production of rare earths with up to 97% control over something called the refining stage.
18: Most U.S. mines are years away from reality, so extracting some of the needed elements from existing mine waste could help satisfy the growing demand.
19: These rare earths and critical minerals are used in applications such as electric motors for drones, missile systems, jet propulsion systems, and military capabilities such as tanks.
18: But even with a $500 million loan from the Pentagon to drastically expand the company's capacity, production won't happen overnight.
19: Freedom Facility will still take 14 to 18 months to get up and running at full capacity.
18: I'm Lisa Dwyer.
5: A 44-year-old man is facing a slew of criminal charges after he jumped off the Brooklyn Bridge naked on Sunday and somehow survived the fall. The man climbed to the top of the iconic landmark nearly 270 feet above the water, stripped out of his clothes, posted a flag on the bridge, and then jumped from the top of the bridge tower into the East River, where police said he was rescued by the department's harbor unit. He was then taken to a city hospital in stable condition and for a mental evaluation. He has since been charged with reckless endangerment, making graffiti, public lewdness, criminal trespass, and disorderly conduct. America in the Morning continues. A number of states that are upset over revamped tariffs and rising prices are taking the Trump administration to court. Following the suits, correspondent Jennifer King.
25: 25 states are joining a lawsuit suing the Trump administration over the latest round of double-digit tariffs. They say the basis that countries had not done enough to crack down on imports produced by illegal forced labor is a pretext. New York Attorney General Letitia James says after losing at the Supreme Court, the administration is once again trying to illegally raise taxes on families and businesses with a new round of tariffs. Pennsylvania Governor Josh Shapiro says the president's tariffs have injected unnecessary chaos and confusion into residents' lives and raised prices across the board. I'm Jennifer King.
5: The United Kingdom is demanding a backdoor into iCloud data, but Apple said, take us to court. So they did. The new old tech guy, Chuck Palm, has more on that story.
0: Apple's back in court again, and it's the same fight they've been having for the past 10 years. The UK government wants a backdoor access into iCloud's strongest encryption, advanced data protection, and it wants a special access point for law enforcement to use to get into your data. To their credit, Apple said no again. So the UK has just ordered them to build it anyway. Previously, the US pressure got so bad that they ordered just the British residents be subjected to the backdoor, yet Apple still refused. So they pulled advanced data protection out of the UK entirely. Yesterday, Apple filed a second legal challenge, still arguing the same point. Build one backdoor, and you've weakened the front door for everybody. 10 years ago, the FBI demanded that Apple crack the San Bernardino shooter's iPhone, and Apple said no then, too. The FBI ended up paying an outside firm to break it instead. Apple's zero-exception encryption is enlightening. It's the same reason a grieving family in Japan can't get into a loved one's iPhone after they have passed unless a legacy contact was set up in advance. Apple's no doesn't bend for Scotland Yard or for a widow in Japan either. Apple's best defense or biggest liability depends on which side of the lock screen you're staring at. I'm the new old tech guy, Chuck Palm.
5: Sports on America in the Morning is sponsored by Robinhood. Your money, your move. Here's our Robert Workman.
1: A very busy trade deadline day in baseball. The Red Sox sent a package of top prospects to the Orioles for all-star catcher Adley Rutschman, the number one overall pick in 2019. Philadelphia acquired Luis Arraez, who's working on his fourth batting title. He came over from San Francisco. The Padres picked up starters Robbie Ray from the Giants and Casey Mize from the Tigers. The Cubs added starter Clay Holmes from the Mets. Tampa Bay bolstered its bullpen with Tyler Wells from the Orioles. Outfielders on the move, Taylor Ward from Baltimore to Seattle. Brenton Doyle from the Rockies to the White Sox, and Joe Adell in a Guardians-Angels swap. Cleveland also added Nationals all-star southpaw Foster Griffin. On the field, a light schedule, the Cubs doubled up the Dodgers 10-5. The two-time defending World Series champs have now lost four in a row. Tarek Skubal makes his Dodger debut tonight at Wrigley Field. Rays scaled the Rockies 13-9. Junior Caminero homered twice. Cardinals clubbed the Yankees 13-7. Alec Burleson hit a two-run homer in the first inning, another in the fourth, and did it again in the eighth.
3: Definitely cool to hit three homers. Definitely not going to complain. Yeah, it was definitely a cool feeling to get that third one for sure.
1: Five Redbird round trippers in all. Blue Jays beat the Astros to snap Houston's six-game winning streak. Phillies rallied past the Nationals, largely due to a Derek Hill grand slam in the seventh. Six straight losses for D.C. Giants handed the Rangers their sixth consecutive L. Wins for the Pirates and the Diamondbacks. And Mauricio Pochettino will get another chance to lead the U.S. into the World Cup. He and U.S. Soccer announced a new four-year contract for the manager through 2030. That's Tuesday Sports.
5: Thank you, sir. It's 7 till. Life may not be imitating Jaws, but something unusual is happening in Atlantic waters. That and more when America in the Morning continues after these messages.

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5: It's 5 till America in the Morning continues. A screen legend, star of the movie The Exorcist, is in trouble with the law following a search of her home by police. Entertainment reporter Kevin Carr with the latest on actress Linda Blair.
6: On Friday, Los Angeles County authorities executed a search warrant on the home of actress Linda Blair. The Departments of Regional Planning and Animal Care and Control were responding to complaints about the living conditions of more than 100 dogs on her property. Blair, best known for the role of Reagan McNeil in the classic horror film The Exorcist, has been a staunch animal advocate for decades. For more than 20 years, she's run the Linda Blair World Heart Foundation, which rescues, rehabilitates, and finds homes for abused, neglected, and abandoned dogs. She has a kennel on her property where the animals stay in transition. Authorities said some of her permits expired 3 years ago, and the county had made multiple attempts to address this. When those requests were unanswered, the county resorted to issuing a search warrant for the inspection of the property. Over the weekend, Blair posted a video on Instagram about the incident.
7: I wanted to check in, let you know I am fine, the animals are fine, and we just have some paperwork that has to be dealt with, and that's all this was all about.
6: The inspection uncovered no signs of illness or injury for the animals, and none were removed from the property. While the investigation remains open, Blair has not been accused of committing any crime. In her Instagram video, Blair says she has been busy trying to move.
7: I have been trying to move for the last 2 years, really, and it's imperative to my health and trying to help more animals.
6: I'm Kevin Carr.
5: In the movie Jaws, the fictional Amity Island was located off the northern Atlantic coast where a massive shark terrorized beachgoers. In real life, large sharks are becoming a summer issue as warmer waters are driving everything from great whites to tiger sharks into the Atlantic waters from New Jersey to Maine. Correspondent Julie Walker reports a tropical shark caught off Massachusetts could be a sign of things to come.
8: Two brothers fishing on Cape Cod reel in a tiger shark, a tropical species of shark with a reputation for eating everything it can swallow. The longtime sport fisherman had made the catch before, just not so close to home. Scientist John Chisholm.
9: So we know tiger sharks have always come up to Massachusetts, Cape Cod. But what's changing is these juveniles that we're seeing inshore. You know, the obvious thing that's changing is water temperature. The water temperature is getting up into the high 70s and will eventually hit the low 80s. And that's, you know, perfect for these little juvenile tiger sharks.
8: The 5-foot shark is far more common in water.

0: warmer southern waters such as the Caribbean Sea. The brothers, Nate and Nelson Ruette, released the juvenile tiger shark in late July after catching it from a beach. I'm Julie Walker.
1: America in the Morning for Tuesday, August 4th, 2026 is produced by Jeff McKay. I'm John Trout. This is Westwood One.
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4: ABC News, I'm Sherry Preston. Two deaths in Michigan now linked to the outbreak of that parasitic bug that's been traced to lettuce.
5: Officials say both had significant underlying health conditions that may have been worsened by cyclosporiasis and dehydration. Nationwide, more than 18,000 people have gotten sick in 45 states. The FDA has linked the outbreak in Michigan and eight other states to iceberg lettuce sourced by Taylor Farms in central Mexico and served at some Taco Bell restaurants.
4: ABC's Lana Moise. President Trump says this is the last chance for Iran to reach a peace deal, but Iran still says it has only been talking to Oman. And British officials now say a cargo ship in the Strait of Hormuz has been hit by an unknown projectile. One man is now under arrest in connection with the wildfires that have destroyed hundreds of homes in Washington state. In several Democratic states, or several states, hold primaries today, including in Michigan, where a Democratic race could be key in deciding which party controls the Senate. This is ABC News. The Senate Judiciary Committee is expected to vote today on the confirmation of Todd Blanche as Attorney General. ABC's Ali Pekoran in Washington says Blanche appeased a couple of Republican holdouts by scrapping President Trump's nearly $2 billion anti-weaponization fund.
6: The president's been pretty clear that he's a big fan of this anti-weaponization fund. He has made a number of public comments in recent days expressing support for the fund, saying that though the fund is dead, he wishes it could go forward, or even going so far as to call on Congress to come up with a way to make the fund into law.
4: What do performers Ariana Grande and Jelly Roll have in common? You won't be seeing as much of either of them for a while. A day after Grande announced she'd be stepping away from public life after her current tour, Jelly Roll says he will also not be touring for a year or two either. In his words, he says he's fixing to take some time off to heal. I'm Sherry Preston, ABC News.
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16: From the Platte Valley Bank Weather Center, I'm meteorologist Derek Height. Mainly cloudy skies expected today, with daytime highs approaching 75. Easterly winds 8 to 15 miles an hour. Slight chance for storms tonight. Lowest dip down to about 54. Partly cloudy skies. Slight chance of thunderstorms tomorrow. Daytime highs approaching 83. Mainly clear skies. Right now, it's 52 degrees.
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1: This is America in the Morning from Westwood One. Good morning, I'm John Trout. It's Tuesday, August 4th, 2026. Here's what's coming up on America in the Morning.
0: In eastern Washington, where wildfires are raging, some residents are returning to pure devastation. Their homes leveled. I'm Julie Walker.
18: Two holdout Republican senators now say they will vote to move Todd Blanche's nomination for attorney general through committee. I'm John Stolness in Washington.
19: President Trump reportedly furious with Jeanine Pirro.
20: She folded like an umbrella.
19: I'm Clayton Neville.
21: Michigan reports the first two deaths in the U.S. related to a diarrhea-causing parasite. I'm Ed Donahue.
22: The U.S. men's national soccer team is set to keep its coach through the next World Cup. I'm Sagar Meghani.
1: A recap of Wall Street's first day of August trading and a state plans redistricting, but not for this year. All ahead on America in the Morning. It's 7 past. Hundreds of buildings in Washington State's second largest city reduced to ashes from the nation's largest wildfire. Over 65,000 people evacuated, complete neighborhoods wiped off the map, and still no end in sight, as now a number of western states will be dealing with poor air quality from the smoke. Correspondent Julie Walker reports, despite heroic efforts by fire crews, the area being called a war zone has now burned to nearly 400 square miles.
0: In eastern Washington, where wildfires are raging, some residents are returning to pure devastation, their homes leveled. Major General Gent Walsh heads the Washington National Guard.
23: I can tell you today that that's a war zone.
0: As of Monday afternoon, at least 600 homes, businesses, and other structures were destroyed. Many are still under evacuation orders.
23: I can tell you today that that's a war zone. when you finally get in there and you finally look at the devastation and damage, and it's going to be pretty interesting as people go in there and to just grapple with the damage and grapple the fact that their lives are forever changed. Some of these folks may not recover. Some of those folks may not rebuild in there. And it's going to continue to be, I would say, a very significant emotional event.
0: Yards are covered in charred debris. In some cases, only chimneys remain.
2: This is a tragedy no one ever wants to have to wake up to. And we understand people want to get back to their homes.
0: Benjamin Kossel, spokesperson for the management team fighting the three major blazes in the area, says they've burned more than 12.5 square miles.
2: But because this is the number one fire in the nation, we have an incredible amount of resources here at our availability.
0: Washington State Commissioner of Public Lands, Dave Up the Grove.
3: I just want to keep in mind that we have 5,000 people out there fighting these fires in this state right now. And so behind every one of these images we see that's so devastating, there is a young firefighter running into the woods, putting their lives on the line. And we should feel really proud of our responders and all the people who support them. And that's what gives me hope, even in a time of tragedy like this.
0: Strong winds fueled the blaze Sunday on Monday. Lighter winds and lower temperatures were helping firefighters. I'm Julie Walker.
1: Two Republican senators who had been holding up President Trump's nominee for Attorney General, Todd Blanche, now say they will vote to move him through committee after written statements from Blanche regarding the anti-weaponization fund. John Stolness has the story from Washington.
18: John Cornyn of Texas and Tom Tillis of North Carolina had been holding up Blanche's confirmation in the Senate Judiciary Committee, saying they would not vote in his favor until he gave written assurance that the $1.8 billion Justice Department fund to pay people who claim they were unfairly persecuted by the government was abandoned. On Sunday night, Blanche, who serves as Deputy Attorney General, released a signed memo officially rescinding that order. Cornyn tells Spectrum News, Blanche now has his vote.
5: I think Todd Blanche did what we asked him to do. It binds not only him, but also the Department of Justice as a whole. And so I think that's satisfies my demands.
18: Tillis released a statement echoing Cornyn's. The committee will vote later today to approve Blanche's confirmation to the full Senate, where he can afford to lose only two Republicans. Speaking in the Oval Office, President Trump was asked if he agreed with Blanche's decision.
6: I didn't look at it. All I know is that Todd Blanche is great. He's going to do a great job. Everybody knows it. And I understand there's been a sign-off, but I don't know what they agreed. I think Todd Blanche agreed to reconfirm things that he's already said, and what he said was okay.
18: The president has been an ardent supporter of the fund and said he remains so.
6: So I view that fund as a positive, and a lot of Republicans do too.
18: Some Democrats aren't putting much weight to Blanche's documents, among them Senator Richard Blumenthal, who told CNN the memos are a sham.
24: The document itself isn't binding on anyone. It simply withdraws an order previously issued by Blanche. He could issue the same order again.
18: Cornyn admits it's possible Blanche could bring the fund back, but warned against it.
5: I think he knows that would be a monumental mistake. I can't predict the future.
18: Blanche's statement also said only President Trump, two of his sons, and the Trump Organization would be immune from audits as part of Trump's original settlement with the IRS. John Stolness, Washington.
1: 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It's 12 after. An unusual public rebuke from President Trump, this time aimed at one of his own. When America in the Morning continues after these messages.
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1: America in the Morning continues. Here's AccuWeather.com meteorologist Matt Rindy with the forecast.
10: The main part of the storm that brought heavy rain to the east yesterday has largely moved eastward. However, part of the storm remains across the southeast and will hold steady over the area today. This is going to produce widespread showers and thunderstorms, some of which will be heavy, especially along the coast from southeast Virginia into North and South Carolina, Georgia, and Florida. These storms will have the potential to produce localized flooding. This same feature will cause scattered thunderstorms farther west through eastern Kentucky into Tennessee, the rest of Georgia, then to Alabama, southern Mississippi into Louisiana. Meanwhile, to the north of this, high pressure has moved into the eastern Great Lakes, into the northeast, and it's going to be a decent day with plenty of sunshine and lower humidity, highs largely in the 80s, which is close to average. And the south central U.S. is going to remain hot again with sunshine and highs well into the 90s from southern Kansas into Texas and many places once again surpassing 100. A cold front farther north is providing a little more comfort through the north central U.S. with highs in the 70s from eastern Montana into northeast Colorado to eastern Wisconsin, Nebraska, and Iowa. And that same front will cause showers and thunderstorms from Wisconsin southwestward to Kansas, though a lot of the time it will be rain-free. Few scattered afternoon thunderstorms will also form in the southeast parts of Arizona into New Mexico. But farther west, high pressure is encompassing a good portion of the western U.S. and is still going to produce some sunshine, but there will be wildfire smoke in the northwest. That's the weather across America. Minneapolis, Minnesota will have lower humidity today with sun and clouds and a high near 80. Redding, California will have a hot day with sunshine and a high of 108. That's the nation's weather. I'm AccuWeather.com meteorologist Matt Rindy.
1: 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President Trump is clearly not happy with U.S. Attorney for the District of Columbia, Jeanine Pirro. Correspondent Clayton Neville reports the president's anger comes over a decision involving the reflecting pool.
11: The Justice Department dropped charges against former Olympic canoeist David Hearn for vandalizing the Lincoln Memorial reflecting pool and blamed the damage on the contractor. U.S. Attorney for the District of Columbia, Jeanine Pirro, took the brunt of the blame from President Trump, who's insistently called for the people responsible to be held accountable.
26: I was disappointed with Jeanine Pirro, really disappointed with Jeanine Pirro. She folded like an umbrella.
11: The president was asked about the dropped charges by reporters in the Oval Office.
26: Frankly, I think she choked because the judge was really vicious. Instead of going after the people that did it, the judge went after her and went after her department.
11: At least six other people have also been arrested for allegedly vandalizing the pool. The Trump administration's been criticized over the cost of repairs to it. Pirro has said that the Justice Department would not have pursued the charges if the Interior Department had given all the information it had from the beginning. After the president publicly went after Pirro this week, U.S. prediction markets saw the chances of Pirro leaving the administration increase by about 7 percentage points. Those close to Trump reportedly say he's furious with Pirro. I'm Clayton Neville.
1: That cyclospora outbreak has now turned deadly, with two deaths reported in Michigan. And now lawsuits are being filed against Taco Bell and Taylor Farms over illnesses linked to the lettuce. Correspondent Ed Donahue reports.
21: Michigan reports the first two deaths in the U.S. related to a diarrhea-causing parasite. The Michigan Department of Health and Human Services says both had underlying health conditions. Infectious disease specialist Dr. Joel Kammeyer at Wayne State University said, obviously, it's a tragedy, and it's sad for the families that are affected.
12: We should also note that there have been over 11,000 cases in this outbreak, and we've only had two deaths in patients that are clearly medically fragile.
21: Cyclospora can cause frequent and sometimes explosive bowel movements. Kammeyer says anyone going into urgent care, and this is their only issue, it's relatively easy to treat.
12: If you add cyclosporiasis as the fifth or sixth problem on their list, it stands to reason that there are some patients that might not be able to withstand the dehydration.
21: Federal health officials identified lettuce from Mexico served at Taco Bell's in nine states as a source of the outbreak. I'm Ed Donahue.
1: 19 after. Amazon's prime earnings on Wall Street. When America in the Morning continues after these messages.

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0: 21 after. Welcome back. You're with America in the Morning. Shares of Amazon hit an all-new high on Monday, putting its market cap over the $3 trillion threshold for the first time, following a better-than-expected earnings report last week. Shares closed up 4% in Monday trading. The jump comes after the company reported a surge in cloud growth during the second quarter on the back of strong artificial intelligence demand, according to CNBC. It comes as some of Amazon's biggest cloud rivals also saw major growth in their divisions. Markets rallied on the first trading day of August with hope that the Iran war could be nearing a peace agreement, and with oil prices pulling back, that helped ease inflation fears. Oil businesses were on the losing end of Wall Street gains, which came after President Trump says companies like Exxon and Chevron have made too much money off high oil prices due to the situation in the Middle East. Seth Sutel has a recap from Wall Street.
1: I'm Seth Sutel, and this is the AP Market Report. Stocks rallied to the edge of a record on Wall Street after easing oil prices helped calm Wall Street's worries that inflation could get even worse. The S&P 500 jumped 1.5% Monday. The index is just 0.1% below the record it set earlier this summer. The Dow rose 1.3% to an all-time high. The NASDAQ composite climbed 2.1%. The price of Brent crude fell 4.7%. That helped airlines and other companies with big fuel bills. United Airlines rose 5.8%. Treasury yields moved lower in the bond market. The yield on the 10-year Treasury fell to 4.68%. Seth Sutel, New York.
0: The Federal Aviation Administration has approved the smallest model of Boeing's MAX jetliners for commercial service nearly a decade after the aircraft manufacturer first unveiled the plane. According to ABC News, before signing off on the aircraft, the FAA said it required Boeing to make several safety changes, including updating flight control software. 24 after. When we return on America in the Morning, another state, another redistricting plan. After these messages.

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6: Welcome back. You're with America in the Morning. While it'll have no bearing on the 2026 midterm elections, state legislators are gathering in Maryland to discuss congressional redistricting efforts for the future. Correspondent Lisa Dwyer reports.
7: Maryland lawmakers have kicked off a special session to consider a proposed constitutional amendment intended to give Democrats greater latitude to draw congressional maps that could allow Democrats to pick up an additional U.S. House seat by 2028. Out of Maryland's eight districts, only one is held by a Republican. Maryland's Democratic State Senate President Bill Ferguson initially blocked such a move, but now says his position has changed after the U.S. Supreme Court weakened the Voting Rights Act in late April. That decision offered new grounds for Republicans to swiftly reconfigure districts in southern states with large minority populations that have previously elected Democrats. I'm Lisa Dwyer.
6: He was the coach who led the U.S. men's national soccer team to the knockout round of 16 and also set a record for U.S. wins in a World Cup. Correspondent Sagar Magani reports the head coach will now remain with the squad through the next World Cup 4 years from now.
8: The U.S. men's national soccer team is set to keep its coach through the next World Cup. Mauricio Pochettino led the U.S. into the round of 16 last month before losing to Belgium.
9: I think we were not good enough. Wasn't our day.
8: Pochettino has now agreed on a four-year contract, meaning he should be back for the 2030 tournament. U.S. men's coaches from Bruce Arena to Bob Berhalter have not been successful during a second World Cup cycle, and Pochettino's leaving himself an out, saying 4 years is a long time. Today, people really love you, and maybe that changes in 8 weeks. I'm Sagar Magani.
6: America in the Morning for Tuesday, August 4th, 2026 is produced by Jeff McKay. I'm John Trout. This is Westwood One.
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16: From the Platte Valley Bank Weather Center, I'm meteorologist Derek Height. Mainly cloudy skies expected today, with daytime highs approaching 75. Easterly winds 8 to 15 miles an hour. Slight chance for storms tonight. Lows dip down to about 54. Partly cloudy skies. Slight chance of thunderstorms tomorrow. Daytime highs approaching 83. Mainly clear skies. Right now, it's 54 degrees.
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6: This is America in the Morning from Westwood One. Coming up this half hour.
17: Voters in 5 states head to the polls today in the primaries. I'm Clayton Neville.
18: An Ohio congressman digs in to defend his seat and his name.
19: I'm not getting out of this race.
18: I'm Rich Johnson.
20: President Trump says Iran is running out of time.
21: This is the last chance.
20: Sagar Meghani at the White House.
22: 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I'm Jennifer King.
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6: America in the Morning continues with the Tuesday forecast. Here's AccuWeather.com meteorologist Matt Rendy. Matt?
2: The South Central U.S. is going to remain quite hot again today with sunshine and highs well into the 90s from southern Kansas into Texas, and many places once again will surpass 100. A cold front farther north is providing a little more comfort through the north central states with highs in the 70s from eastern Montana into northeast Colorado and then eastward to Wisconsin, Nebraska, and Iowa. And that same front is going to cause a few showers and thunderstorms from Wisconsin southwestward to Kansas, though a lot of the time it will be rain-free. Few scattered afternoon thunderstorms will also form in southeast Arizona into New Mexico. And then farther west, high pressure is covering a good portion of the western U.S. from the northwest into the southwest, with northwest still contending with wildfire smoke around the region. The most heavily impacted will be in eastern Oregon and Washington into Idaho and the western parts of Montana, but some impacts could reach as far as the north central states. In the southwest, it's going to remain quite hot with sunshine. Highs in interior areas will remain well into the 90s with 100s and 100s and teens in the deserts. In the east, the main part of a storm system that brought heavy rain to the area yesterday has largely moved eastward. However, a part of the storm remains across the southeast and will hold steady over the area today. And this is going to lead to widespread showers and thunderstorms, some of which will be heavy, especially along the coast from southeast Virginia into north and South Carolina, Georgia, and Florida. And these storms will have the potential to produce localized flooding. And this same feature will cause some scattered afternoon thunderstorms farther west through eastern Kentucky into Tennessee, the rest of Georgia, then to Alabama, southern Mississippi, and Louisiana. That's the nation's weather. I'm AccuWeather.com meteorologist Matt Rendy.
6: 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Voters go to the polls in five states today to vote in the primaries ahead of November's midterm elections. Correspondent Clayton Neville has a preview.
17: Primaries slated today in Kansas, Michigan, Missouri, Virginia, and Washington State. In Michigan's Democratic primary, progressive Abdul El-Sayed is looking to claim the party's nomination for Senate and beat Michigan Representative Haley Stevens. President Trump was asked about the race in Michigan.
3: You have a communist versus a socialist. It looks like the communist is leading. We're talking about for the Democrat primary.
17: Either Democratic candidate labels themselves as a socialist or a communist. Former Michigan Representative Mike Rogers running unopposed for the Republican nomination.
3: But for the Republican, you have a very good man, and he should be able to win.
17: The race could determine control of the Senate with a slim majority currently with the GOP. In Missouri, the Democratic primary will paint a picture of whether a Democratic socialist platform can win in a Midwest state. Former Congresswoman Cori Bush has been hitting the campaign trail hard in recent days.
4: We don't need a collaboration. What we need is to abolish ICE.
17: Incumbent Congressman Wesley Bell challenges Bush's approach to politics. He spoke with Fox News.
5: When we hear about it, defunding the police and some of these pie-in-the-sky things, a lot of our voters are kitchen table voters. They're worried about cost of living, cost of health care, rooting out corruption.
17: Virginia voters will head to the polls today to decide several congressional primaries, including Democratic races in the 8th and 9th districts and a three-way Republican race in the 10th. In Kansas, Republicans will hone in on a candidate for governor. The position's been held by a Democrat for the last 8 years. Voters statewide in Kansas will also consider whether to amend the state constitution to allow direct election of state Supreme Court justices. And in Washington state, voters use an open primary system. It's known as the top two. All candidates on the same ballot, and the two with the most votes advance to November, regardless of what party they're with. Voters in Washington choosing finalists for Congress, also the state legislature, and four seats on the state Supreme Court. I'm Clayton Neville.
6: An Ohio congressman is facing serious domestic abuse allegations, ones that have members of his own party as well as his former in-law, Ohio Senator Bernie Moreno, saying he must end his re-election bid. Correspondent Rich Johnson has the latest on Republican Max Miller's battle to stay in the race and Congress.
18: Fellow lawmakers like Florida's Rick Scott make it clear how they feel about Miller.
7: First off, he shouldn't be in office, right? And everybody should be held accountable.
18: President Trump, Miller's former first-term boss, has endorsed him for re-election, but he's trying to stay away from the family fight.
3: It's a very sad thing. I know Max. He's a good person. I mean, I always thought he was a very good person. And I'm going to let the families figure that out.
18: What they're all trying to figure out is whether Miller should resign or at the very least end his run for a third term before end of business today. Miller's ex-wife, Emily Moreno, says Miller threw hot water on her, held a gun to her head, and broke their two-year-old daughter's collarbone, allegations he has denied. In a social media post over the weekend, Miller pointed to allegations Moreno made about a visit in February.
7: My former wife has claimed that during a custody exchange at my home that day, I assaulted her.
18: He says the video from home security cameras show that no assault took place. And he added Moreno's own behavior contradicts her claim.
7: She didn't call the police after that. She didn't go to the hospital, ladies and gentlemen. Do you want to know what she did? She went straight to a child's birthday party.
18: The loudest calls for Miller to resign are coming from a very loud voice, his former father-in-law, Ohio Senator Bernie Moreno. On his X feed, Moreno calls Miller a danger to his daughter and granddaughter. He wrote, quote, "If there are any basic standards of character required to hold elective office, Max Miller fails them. He should not serve in the House of Representatives." Today is the deadline for Ohio Republicans to schedule a special election to pick a new nominee for the 7th District if Miller drops out. But for now, Miller says that's not happening.
7: I'm not getting out of this race, and I'm winning in November.
18: I'm Richard Johnson.
6: Facing what he called the biggest attack since World War II, President Trump says he held off on going after Iran, claiming direct negotiations are planned, despite Iran's response saying none are being discussed. Washington correspondent Saker Magani reports the president is saying Iran is facing a final opportunity to strike a deal with the USA.
3: They asked us, Iran specifically, but the other three said we really, I asked Saudi Arabia, the king, I said, the crown prince, I said, what would you rather do? Would you rather have us do this or not? They said, we would much prefer the deal.
20: President Trump says Iran is running out of time to reach an agreement with the U.S. and avoid more strikes.
3: This is the last chance. This is not something that, if it doesn't happen, this is a last chance for them to sign a good document.
20: Over the weekend, the president said American forces were ready to launch the biggest attack since World War II.
3: It was going to be a massive attack. It was going to be an attack that would have been by far the biggest attack since World War II. But they've asked us not to do it. They said, please don't do it. And their neighbors said that too. And so we're just going to see whether or not we can make a deal.
20: But like over previous months, he held off and says today talks will start again in a day or so and shouldn't take long.
3: It's not very complex. We're talking about the strait, the opening of the strait, having it open literally by tomorrow, completely open. And that's phase one. And phase two is we then will talk about the nuclear capacity, the nuclear, as we've been mentioned, that basically, it's, I think most say, the denuclearization of Iran has to happen.
20: Earlier, Iran's foreign ministry denied talks with the U.S., saying they were instead negotiating solely about the strait with Oman. The president lit into Tehran on social media, calling it unbelievably duplicitous. Sagar Magani at the White House.
6: It's 16 till. Among the stories we're covering next, revamped tariffs and rising prices. States take the Trump administration to court after these messages.
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16: It's 14 till. Welcome back, and thanks for listening. You're with America in the Morning. Senate Republicans are racing to complete a lengthy to-do list before leaving town Friday, including approving a stopgap spending bill aimed at averting a government shutdown before the November elections. The Senate's funding bill cleared the first procedural hurdle as senators voted 89-4 to advance the measure with the backing of Senate Minority Leader Chuck Schumer. In addition to the budget bill, the Senate is also working to confirm 74 of President Trump's nominees and faces pressure to advance a $95 billion aid package that would provide new money for the Iran war as well as added aid for farmers. Whatever senators don't accomplish this week would likely have to wait until next month. Shifting gears, there's a push in Washington for the U.S. to build weapons without China's rare earth magnets. Details from correspondent Lisa Dwyer.
19: Phoenix Tailings sits at the center of a Pentagon push to break China's dominance over the critical minerals used in America's weapons systems and is working on a cleaner way to refine rare earth metals. Anthony Balladon with Phoenix Tailings.
21: Historically, China has dominated the production of rare earths with up to 97% control over something called the refining stage.
19: Most U.S. mines are years away from reality, so extracting some of the needed elements from existing mine waste could help satisfy the growing demand.
21: These rare earths and critical minerals are used in applications such as electric motors for drones, missile systems, jet propulsion systems, and military capabilities such as tanks.
19: But even with a $500 million loan from the Pentagon to drastically expand the company's capacity, production won't happen overnight.
21: Freedom Facility will still take 14 to 18 months to get up and running at full capacity.
19: I'm Lisa Dwyer.
16: A 44-year-old man is facing a slew of criminal charges after he jumped off the Brooklyn Bridge naked on Sunday and somehow survived the fall. The man climbed to the top of the iconic landmark nearly 270 feet above the water, stripped out of his clothes, posted a flag on the bridge, and then jumped from the top of the bridge tower into the East River, where police said he was rescued by the department's harbor unit. He was then taken to a city hospital in stable condition and for a mental evaluation. He has since been charged with reckless endangerment, making graffiti, public lewdness, criminal trespass, and disorderly conduct. America in the Morning continues. A number of states that are upset over revamped tariffs and rising prices are taking the Trump administration to court. Following the suits, correspondent Jennifer King.
22: 25 states are joining a lawsuit suing the Trump administration over the latest round of double-digit tariffs. They say the basis that countries had not done enough to crack down on imports produced by illegal forced labor is a pretext. New York Attorney General Letitia James says after losing at the Supreme Court, the administration is once again trying to illegally raise taxes on families and businesses with a new round of tariffs. Pennsylvania Governor Josh Shapiro says the president's tariffs have injected unnecessary chaos and confusion into residents' lives and raised prices across the board. I'm Jennifer King.
16: The United Kingdom is demanding a backdoor into iCloud data, but Apple said, take us to court. So they did. The new old tech guy, Chuck Palm, has more on that story.
0: Apple's back in court again, and it's the same fight they've been having for the past 10 years. The UK government wants a backdoor access into iCloud's strongest encryption, advanced data protection, and it wants a special access point for law enforcement to use to get into your data. To their credit, Apple said no again. So the UK has just ordered them to build it anyway. Previously, the US pressure got so bad that they ordered just the British residents be subjected to the backdoor, yet Apple still refused. So they pulled advanced data protection out of the UK entirely. Yesterday, Apple filed a second legal challenge, still arguing the same point. Build one backdoor, and you've weakened the front door for everybody. 10 years ago, the FBI demanded that Apple crack the San Bernardino shooter's iPhone, and Apple said no then, too. The FBI ended up paying an outside firm to break it instead. Apple's zero-exception encryption is enlightening. It's the same reason a grieving family in Japan can't get into a loved one's iPhone after they have passed unless a legacy contact was set up in advance. Apple's no doesn't bend for Scotland Yard or for a widow in Japan either. Apple's best defense or biggest liability depends on which side of the lock screen you're staring at. I'm the new old tech guy, Chuck Palm.
16: Sports on America in the Morning is sponsored by Robinhood. Your money, your move. Here's our Robert Workman.
1: A very busy trade deadline day in baseball. The Red Sox sent a package of top prospects to the Orioles for all-star catcher Adley Rutschman, the number one overall pick in 2019. Philadelphia acquired Luis Arraez, who's working on his fourth batting title. He came over from San Francisco. The Padres picked up starters Robbie Ray from the Giants and Casey Mize from the Tigers. The Cubs added starter Clay Holmes from the Mets. Tampa Bay bolstered its bullpen with Tyler Wells from the Orioles. Outfielders on the move, Taylor Ward from Baltimore to Seattle. Brenton Doyle from the Rockies to the White Sox, and Joe Adele in a Guardians-Angels swap. Cleveland also added Nationals all-star southpaw Foster Griffin. On the field, a light schedule, the Cubs doubled up the Dodgers 10-5. The two-time defending World Series champs have now lost four in a row. Tarek Skubal makes his Dodger debut tonight at Wrigley Field. Rays scaled the Rockies 13-9. Junior Caminero homered twice. Cardinals clubbed the Yankees 13-7. Alec Burleson hit a two-run homer in the first inning, another in the fourth, and did it again in the eighth.
2: Definitely cool to hit three homers. Definitely not going to complain. Yeah, it was definitely a cool feeling to get that third one for sure.
1: Five Redbird round trippers in all. Blue Jays beat the Astros to snap Houston's six-game winning streak. Phillies rallied past the Nationals, largely due to a Derek Hill grand slam in the seventh. Six straight losses for D.C. Giants handed the Rangers their sixth consecutive L. Wins for the Pirates and the Diamondbacks. And Mauricio Pochettino will get another chance to lead the U.S. into the World Cup. He and U.S. Soccer announced a new four-year contract for the manager through 2030. That's Tuesday Sports.
16: Thank you, sir. It's 7 till. Life may not be imitating Jaws, but something unusual is happening in Atlantic waters. That and more when America in the Morning continues after these messages.
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4: It's 5 till America in the Morning continues. A screen legend, star of the movie The Exorcist, is in trouble with the law following a search of her home by police. Entertainment reporter Kevin Carr with the latest on actress Linda Blair.
5: On Friday, Los Angeles County authorities executed a search warrant on the home of actress Linda Blair. The Departments of Regional Planning and Animal Care and Control were responding to complaints about the living conditions of more than 100 dogs on her property. Blair, best known for the role of Regan McNeil in the classic horror film The Exorcist, has been a staunch animal advocate for decades. For more than 20 years, she's run the Linda Blair World Heart Foundation, which rescues, rehabilitates, and finds homes for abused, neglected, and abandoned dogs. She has a kennel on her property where the animals stay in transition. Authorities said some of her permits expired 3 years ago, and the county had made multiple attempts to address this. When those requests were unanswered, the county resorted to issuing a search warrant for the inspection of the property. Over the weekend, Blair posted a video on Instagram about the incident.
6: I wanted to check in, let you know I am fine, the animals are fine, and we just have some paperwork that has to be dealt with, and that's all this was all about.
5: The inspection uncovered no signs of illness or injury for the animals, and none were removed from the property. While the investigation remains open, Blair has not been accused of committing any crime. In her Instagram video, Blair says she has been busy trying to move.
6: I have been trying to move for the last 2 years, really, and it's imperative to my health and trying to help more animals.
5: I'm Kevin Carr.
4: In the movie Jaws, the fictional Amity Island was located off the northern Atlantic coast where a massive shark terrorized beachgoers. In real life, large sharks are becoming a summer issue as warmer waters are driving everything from great whites to tiger sharks into the Atlantic waters from New Jersey to Maine. Correspondent Julie Walker reports a tropical shark caught off Massachusetts could be a sign of things to come.
7: Two brothers fishing on Cape Cod reel in a tiger shark, a tropical species of shark with a reputation for eating everything it can swallow. The longtime sport fisherman had made the catch before, just not so close to home. Scientist John Chisholm.
8: So we know tiger sharks have always come up to Massachusetts, Cape Cod. But what's changing is these juveniles that we're seeing inshore. You know, the obvious thing that's changing is water temperature. The water temperature is getting up into the high 70s and will eventually hit the low 80s. And that's, you know, perfect for these little juvenile tiger sharks.
7: The 5-foot shark is far more common in warmer southern waters such as the Caribbean Sea. The brothers, Nate and Nelson Ruette, released the juvenile tiger shark in late July after catching it from a beach. I'm Julie Walker.
4: America in the Morning for Tuesday, August 4th, 2026, is produced by Jeff McKay. I'm John Trout. This is Westwood One.
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5: ABC News, I'm Sherry Preston. An arrest in Washington State, a man now accused of setting one of three wildfires that have burned hundreds of buildings. ABC's Alex Stone is in Spokane.
6: As multiple wildfires converge around Washington State's second largest city.
7: We love this house. We raised our kids here, and everything is gone.
6: John and Kathy Sherrick were out of town when the fires destroyed their house.
8: Every memory of my children are down there. Every memory of my grandchildren are down there. It's just, right now I just feel empty.
6: More than 700 homes and businesses confirmed destroyed, but authorities fear the number could be far higher.
5: The outbreak of cyclosporiasis now turning deadly. The deaths of two people in Michigan have been linked to the outbreak that experts say was spread, at least in part, by tainted lettuce from Mexico. Several states are holding primaries today, and a key one is the Democratic Senate race in Michigan. That race crucial to deciding control of the Senate. This is ABC News. Week two of testimony is underway in the Massachusetts trial of Lindsay Clancy. She says she was suffering from severe postpartum depression when she strangled her three young children to death. Here's ABC's Sophie Flay.
9: Prosecutors argue Clancy planned and carried out the murders. They say she then tried to take her own life by jumping from the second-story window of the family's home, leaving her paralyzed. Clancy admitted to the killings but pleaded not guilty. Her lawyers argue she was suffering from postpartum psychosis, a severe mental health condition they say left her legally insane.
5: In court on Monday, lawyers read entries from her diaries in which she described feeling overwhelmed. It was an unusual night in the New York City subway system. A vacuum train, which sucks up garbage and debris from the tracks, caught fire at a station in the city's East Village. Heavy smoke spewed from the station as commuters who were waiting on the platform fled to the street. So far, there have only been minor injuries reported. I'm Sherry Preston, ABC News.
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4: 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As we get this hour rolling with an update on weather, we turn to meteorologist Don Day.
5: No, your backyard thermometer probably isn't broken. It's just something you haven't seen in a while. Cooler temperatures. The cold front that came in during the afternoon hours of yesterday will leave behind a cooler air mass for today and tomorrow, bringing us a respite, albeit brief, from the heat. We're looking at east to northeast upslope winds continuing through the day today. There might even be a few overnight showers and thunderstorms, and temperatures will remain moderate through Wednesday. As we get into Thursday, Friday, and the weekend, it's back into the frying pan. High pressure makes a counterattack and pushes right back to the north and east into the region. Now, we will see that chance overnight tonight for a couple of showers and thunderstorms in some areas, but tomorrow through at least Saturday, dry. As we get into Sunday and Monday, we'll start to talk about thunderstorms again. Back with more in a moment. Here's your forecast from the Platte Valley Bank Weather Center. Hazy sunshine as smoke will continue to be drifting overhead. Highs mid-70s today. We'll have morning clouds, then becoming partly cloudy. Overnight, we may have a thunderstorm or shower in some areas. Lower 50s for lows. Partly sunny on Wednesday, lower 80s. 50s Wednesday night, warming back to the 90s Thursday, mid to upper 90s. To near 100 for Friday and the weekend.
4: We did make it up to 95 degrees for a high temperature in Scottsbluff yesterday. We should be about 20 degrees or so lower than that for today. But again, 95 yesterday, 55 was the overnight low. Today's average high is 91 degrees with an average low of 60. Our record high, 105 degrees. That was back in 2024, just a couple of years ago. A record low of 39 degrees. You go back to 1899 for that record. Sunrise this morning was at 5:51. It will be setting at 8:08 this evening. We are seeing partly to mostly cloudy skies around the region this morning. Alliance now at 51 degrees. It's 46 in Chadron. Ogallala has 59. 54 at Sydney, Kimball with 52, Pine Bluffs 51, 47 in Cheyenne, Torrington now reporting 51 degrees. And here in Scottsbluff at Western Nebraska Regional Airport, a temperature of 53 degrees with a dew point at 42, 66% relative humidity, a northwest breeze under 5 miles per hour, and a steady barometer at the moment, 30.23 inches. Again, 53 degrees at the airport right now. We have 52 at our studios at KNEB. We're at 8 past 6 on this Tuesday morning. Turning now to an update on news. A tense situation in southeast Wyoming ended with a wanted man in handcuffs. The Laramie County Sheriff's Office says deputies arrested 44-year-old Fernando Luvano around 6:30 yesterday morning near Pine Bluffs. Luvano was wanted out of Weld County,

0: Colorado on an attempted homicide warrant, acting on a tip that he had been passing through eastern Laramie County. Deputies, with help from Pine Bluffs Police, moved in and took him into custody without incident. The sheriff's office crediting the arrest to strong teamwork between local agencies, a partnership they say keeps communities safer. In his latest Mid-America Business Conditions Index, Creighton University economics professor Ernie Goss said July's index was in a solid range at 55.7, which was the sixth straight month above growth neutral. Gross domestic product, which tracks consumer and government spending, is weakening but remains stronger than how the labor market is performing, which did see some positive news, with the nationwide employment index rising above growth neutral for only the second time in 6 months. However, Goss says hiring in the Mid-America region has stalled as inflationary pressure tied to global supplies and oil prices continue to build.
1: Key takeaway on inflation is it's still there, still growing. And how much of the higher oil prices are going to feed into the rest of the economy? And what about for this area, we're talking about fertilizer costs. We're talking about sulfur going through the Straits of Hormuz, limitations there. And of course, sulfur is used, at least I'm told, I'm not part of this economy, the copper used to produce copper. So there are some real issues, out there.
0: Goss says GDP growth has been tied primarily to data center expansion, and that figure is not going to remain as elevated as it has been. He says the combination of rising inflation and a slowing economy puts the Federal Reserve and the bond market in a tough spot, and he's anticipating a rate hike in September. 4.5 years after taking the helm of Trusted Community Development, Jordan Dietrich is moving on. According to a release from TCD, Dietrich has accepted the position of president and CEO of the Seward County Chamber and Development Partnership. During Dietrich's tenure, TCD secured and managed more than $3 million in grant funding, helped support more than 40 housing rehabilitation and new construction projects, expanded career connections of Western Nebraska to connect more than 2,000 students with nearly 200 local businesses, and strengthened partnerships that continue to create opportunities for communities across the region. TCD Board President Shane Shimmick said Dietrich has been an outstanding leader for the organization, and the board wishes him and his family nothing but success in an exciting new chapter. The TCD Board will announce additional leadership transition plans in the coming weeks. Motorists using a major roadway on the northeast side of Scottsbluff will want to take an alternate route later this week. The city of Scottsbluff, along with NPPD, is advising the public that 21st Avenue will be closed between 27th Street and 34th Street on Wednesday and Thursday. The closure will allow for installation of new power poles on 21st Avenue. Through traffic will be detoured onto 5th Avenue by way of 27th and 42nd Streets. Officials do ask motorists to please use alternate routes or follow posted detour signs, and they do thank the public in advance for their help while this work is being completed. Check out our Rural Radio Scottsbluff app presented by Regional West. 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
4: We're going to be talking about scholarships for this week's Nebraska Wheat Report, brought to you by the Nebraska Wheat Board. I am Carla Whittington, joining you here on the Rural Radio Network. The Nebraska Wheat Growers Association is accepting applications for their annual scholarship program. It's designed to support Nebraska students as they continue their education after high school. Now, in its second year, the scholarship is available to Nebraska high school seniors that are going to be graduating during the current academic year. One of the board members with the Nebraska Wheat Growers Association, Tim Hashman, joins us.
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4: Students can apply through NebraskaWheat.gov by completing a short application, submitting a transcript and a resume or activity sheet, and answering two short essay questions. The applications are now open.
5: We are offering two $500 scholarships. That is what is up for grabs. We are accepting applications now. It is open. And as far as the deadline, it is an open scholarship, so we will receive scholarships throughout the academic year. Probably make a decision with our applicants in the spring.
4: The scholarship is intended primarily for students pursuing careers connected to agriculture, but it's not just limited to those applicants.
5: We, as a board, would like to support any student that is going in the agricultural field. But if they are pursuing a degree in a agriculture or related field, we will also consider them. Preference will be given to those with a agriculture degree. With that, we have also accepted applicants that are going in other backgrounds or interests, whether they are planning on a future in ag, education, healthcare, business, other paths that they are doing.
4: Tim noted that the board members will also consider each applicant's connection to Nebraska agriculture and the wheat industry as part of the selection process.
5: Mainly, we want to see how they are related to Nebraska agriculture and mainly Nebraska wheat, to see if they come from family farms, if they come from a history of farming, they understand what wheat is and what we do for the industry, and we'd love to help them share our story in the future.
4: Again, you can find more information about this scholarship application at NebraskaWheat.gov. That was Tim Hashman, one of the board members with Nebraska's Wheat Growers Association, joining us here on the Nebraska Wheat Report, brought to you by the Nebraska Wheat Board. Here on the Rural Radio Network.
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11: Another $12 billion in farm aid, but producers shouldn't be checking their mailboxes anytime soon. I'm Alex Makovica with today's agriculture news on the Rural Radio Network. Good morning. The U.S. House has approved a budget reconciliation package that sets aside up to $12 billion for future agricultural assistance. However, the measure does not create a new farm program or authorize payments. Instead, it's directing the House Ag Committee to develop legislation outlining how the money would be spent. Potential assistance could include support for row crops and specialty crops, but the details have not yet been finalized. The proposal still must clear the Senate, pass final legislation, and be signed by the president before any aid could reach farmers. A grain bin death in central Nebraska is calling to attention the unfortunate reality that agriculture remains a dangerous industry. Purdue University is out with its latest report showing almost 50 cases last year and over 20 were fatal. Purdue University's Bill Field says grain entrapment cases are down, but concerns remain, even as the numbers have improved.
9: There was a lot of effort invested into trying to reduce this problem from occurring. Everything from improving grain quality so farmers don't have to get in bins, to new grain bin safety standards, to new signage. And I think it's all having an impact, but boy, every year we still have 20, 30 of these incidents occurring, and about 60% of them die as a result of suffocation.
11: But Field says there is no central reporting system for many farm incidents, so they use media reports, word of mouth, and even obituaries to gather their data. From the Nebraska Soybean Board studios, brought to you by Nebraska soybean farmers and their checkoff, I'm Alex Makovica with today's agriculture news on the Rural Radio Network.
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11: Nebraska crops continue to advance through key reproductive stages, but on the latest report, condition ratings slipping again over the past week as heat and drought persist. The USDA reported yesterday afternoon Nebraska corn is just shy of 90% silked and about 40% in the dough stage, both near the five-year average. Soybeans at 90% blooming and a little over 60% setting pods, also close to normal. But crop conditions, they continue to deteriorate. Corn rated good to excellent fell from 60% last week to 54% this week. Soybeans dropping from over 60% last week to 57% this week. Pasture conditions also worsened, with over 70% of Nebraska pasture and rangeland now rated very poor or poor. That's up from 66% a week ago. Nebraska Extension's Eric Hunt.
17: We keep getting these pulse of heat that are just really driving up the temperatures, really increasing that evaporative demand, and just exacerbating the drought conditions.
11: And over the last 2 weeks, Nebraska's corn and soybean crops have dropped 11 percentage points in the good to excellent categories. Well, the U.S. has confirmed its first case of classical scrapie in more than 5 years. USDA says the fatal disease was detected in a sheep slaughtered at an Oregon processing facility. Officials are now tracing the animal back to its flock of origin and conducting additional testing to prevent further spread. Scrapie affects sheep and goats and attacks the nervous system, but it does not pose a food safety risk to people. USDA says the case is not expected to disrupt livestock or wool exports, though it will likely delay the nation's timeline for achieving international scrapie-free status. From the Nebraska Soybean Board studios, I'm Alex Makovica on the Rural Radio Network.
18: Nebraska Extension Almanac. Seeing mushrooms pop up in your home landscape is a common occurrence. Mushrooms of all types can appear in turf areas, landscape beds, mulched areas, and around the base of trees. Nebraska Extension plant diagnostician Kyle Broderick explains there are a few key characteristics of the different types of mushrooms. And a common question is, can I eat it? Kyle says never consume any mushroom you aren't 100% sure of, and always err on the side of caution.
19: Everybody wants to know, what kind of mushroom is it, and can I eat it? First, never eat a mushroom unless you know 100% what it is. There are too many lookalikes out there, and it's just not worth the risk to consume a mushroom and possibly get sick. But if you are wanting to identify some mushrooms, just out of curiosity and to see what exactly is there, there are a few things that we really need to look at. And so one of the really important things that we want to look at is not only the top part of the mushroom, but we also want to see what is the underside of that cap look like. Do we have gills on the underside of that cap? If we have gills, we can be thinking that it's a type of agaric mushroom, or maybe one of our russulas, one of our little brown mushrooms. Or on the underside of that cap, are we seeing something else? Maybe it looks like a bunch of little holes, little pores. Those little pores that we see are serve the same function as gills, but if we look at the bottom of a cap of a mushroom and we see pores, there we're looking at most likely one of our boletes. And so that's a great way to differentiate your mushrooms. If the underside of the cap has pores, in general, they're going to be a bolete. If they have gills, they are not going to be a bolete. Now, some of the other things that we always want to look for is also, what does the top of that cap look like? Or is there any color change that we're seeing? But also we want to look at the stem or the stipe of that mushroom. And because different features along that stipe or that stem certainly can give you some better indications about what exactly, what type of mushroom we are truly looking at. There's a lot of great fun mushrooms that are popping up. They have so many different methods of spore dispersal. Right now, especially with this heat coming in, we're going to see a lot of our inky cap mushrooms start kind of turning black and gooey and just dropping black gunk. And that black gunk will be filled with spores and flies will disperse it. Really very similar as we see with a lot of our stinkhorn mushrooms. And now the boletes that I talked about that have the big fleshy caps with pores on the underside, typically they will be dropping spores just right out of those little pores, so out of those little holes. So another way that we can also use to identify which mushroom we're looking at is you can take the top of that cap and just tap it onto some white paper, and then you'll be able to see what color of spore print are we really looking at. And so if we were able to get a good picture of the top part of the mushroom, the underside of the cap, and then also the stem or the stipe, and especially if you do have the time to get a spore print, that gives us almost all of the information that we would need to correctly and accurately identify what type of mushroom you are looking at.
18: As long as there is a food supply in the right conditions, mushrooms and molds are going to be a common sight in your home landscape. Most of the time, they are doing an important job of breaking down organic matter and don't cause much harm. They can also be a key indicator for decay, especially in trees. And as Kyle said, don't eat anything you aren't certain of. For Nebraska Extension Almanac, I'm Brad Mills. Nebraska Extension Almanac is a production of IENR Media and Nebraska Extension. For more information on how your university is serving Nebraskans, go to extension.unl.edu.
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23: Time for a look at sports on the Rural Radio Network. I'm Trayton Harmon. The Major League Baseball trade deadline brought a flurry of moves yesterday as the 4 p.m. deadline came and went, and the Colorado Rockies were heavily involved in some of those moves. The Rockies parted with longtime pitcher Antonio Senzatella, who made his debut with the Rocks back in 2017. In return for Senzatella, the Rockies received a pair of players from the Milwaukee Brewers and left-handed pitcher Mark Manfredi and shortstop Juan Martinez. The Rockies also parted with two-time Gold Glove center fielder Brenton Doyle as he heads to the Chicago White Sox in return for another pair of players and right-handed pitcher Mason Adams and shortstop Carlos Vela. Finally, the Rockies sent reliever Victor Vodnik to Miami for two players, infielder Connor Norby and right-handed pitcher Aiden May. Another move from the Rockies saw them extend outfielder Mickey Moniak with a two-year $16.25 million contract that keeps him in Denver through 2028. After the trade deadline, the Rockies opened up a three-game series with the top team in the American League, the Tampa Bay Rays, and fell in a high-scoring affair 13-9. Junior Caminero mashed two home runs for the Rays in the opening win, while the Rockies got homers from Ezekiel Tovar and the newly extended Moniak in the loss. Here's the full recap from Game 1.
24: On trade deadline day, the Rockies acted as sellers and welcomed in the American League's best team in the Tampa Bay Rays. Tampa stepped on the gas pedal immediately. They scored 7 runs in the first 3 innings off of Michael Lorenzen. A lot of that power coming from 2 Junior Caminero home runs in the game. Jonathan Aranda had 4 hits. And it really was an onslaught from everybody in the Rays lineup. 6 of the 9 guys had multiple hits in the game. They scored in 7 of the 9 innings. It wasn't just the Rays offense going, though. The Rockies joined in on the fun as well. Ezekiel Tovar, a big game, went 4 for 4 with a home run. Mickey Moniak had his 11th multiple extra base hit day. He had a triple and a home run. But ultimately, the Rockies would fall in the series opener to the Rays 13-9. Zach Goodman for the KOA Rockies Radio Network.
23: 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The Nebraska football team reports for fall camp today as they prepare for the 2026 season with plenty of new faces around. Husker insider Sean Callahan joins us for day 2 of our Husker Radio reports.
25: Well, Nebraska's players report for fall camp today, and one of the veterans of this team will be tight end Luke Lindenmeyer, who talked more about just what this offseason has been like for the Huskers.
26: This offseason, we've really been focused on our grit, our brotherhood, and our relentless execution. Our team is super gritty. Like, this is the grittiest team. Whatever you put in front of us, we're going to attack it. The brotherhood, we've been having some outside events, hanging out together, building those relationships that we're going to need down the stretch. And then that execution part come fall camp. Come October, November, those late games in the fourth quarter, whether we're down or up, it's going to come down to whichever team executes the best.
25: And Lindenmeyer added that they found some new ways to challenge themselves in the weight room.
26: Yeah, this is the hardest off-season lifting that I've had since I've been here. Definitely a different mindset in the weight room, for sure.
25: The Husker players will report to their Selleck dorm building today. Practice will open up on Wednesday.
23: Nebraska quarterback Anthony Calandria received recognition Monday morning as well, as he was named to the preseason watch list for the Maxwell Award.
3: Calandria transferred to Nebraska for this 2026 season, was the Mountain West Player of the Year last year offensively at UNLV, throwing for 3,459 yards and 23 touchdowns while rushing for 649 yards and 10 touchdowns as well. He guided a UNLV offense that ranked 18th nationally in scoring and 20th in total offense in 2025. The Maxwell Award has been presented to the College Player of the Year since 1937 and is named in honor of Robert Tiny Maxwell, a former standout at Swarthmore College and a renowned sports writer and football official. Nebraska will open their season on September the 5th against Ohio at 10 a.m. Mountain Time. Bergen Riley and Andy Jackson represented the Huskers at Big Ten Volleyball Media Day alongside Coach Danny Buzzboom Kelly yesterday. Riley took the time to spotlight all the good that Nebraska volleyball does off the court.
4: We have people lining up at our bus and just coming to our hotels to see us, which can get to be a lot sometimes, but when you like take a step back and really see the impact that we have on the sport and on women's sports in general and on so many young girls, it's all worth it, and it really helps us through those times when we're getting to the hard part of season. It's getting to be a long season, and we can kind of step back and see, like, hey, we're doing this for all those little girls, for all the people across Nebraska and across the nation and now across the world that are watching us. And Andy mentioned it in another press conference, like, we want to put on a show for everyone, and it might be someone's first time at a Nebraska game. And yeah, we might be tired. It might have been a long game the night before, but it could be their first time, so let's go out and give them a show.
3: Nebraska was unanimously selected to repeat as Big Ten champions this year. That's a look at sports on the Rural Radio Network. I'm Trayton Harmon.
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32: 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We're set for an update on weather now with meteorologist Don Day.
33: No, your backyard thermometer probably isn't broken. It's just something you haven't seen in a while. Cooler temperatures. The cold front that came in during the afternoon hours of yesterday will leave behind a cooler air mass for today and tomorrow, bringing us a respite, albeit brief, from the heat. We're looking at east to northeast upslope winds continuing through the day today. There might even be a few overnight showers and thunderstorms, and temperatures will remain moderate through Wednesday. As we get into Thursday, Friday, and the weekend, it's back into the frying pan. High pressure makes a counterattack and pushes right back to the north and east into the region. Now, we will see that chance overnight tonight for a couple of showers and thunderstorms in some areas, but tomorrow through at least Saturday, dry. As we get into Sunday and Monday, we'll start to talk about thunderstorms again. Back with more in a moment. Here's your forecast from the Platte Valley Bank Weather Center. Hazy sunshine as smoke will continue to be drifting overhead. Highs mid-70s today. We'll have morning clouds, then becoming partly cloudy. Overnight, we may have a thunderstorm or shower in some areas. Lower 50s for lows. Partly sunny on Wednesday, lower 80s. 50s Wednesday night, warming back to the 90s Thursday, mid to upper 90s to near 100 for Friday and the weekend.
0: We are seeing mostly cloudy skies across the region this morning at our Scottsbluff studios right now, 53 degrees at KNEB. We're at 6:40 now as daybreak continues on this Tuesday morning with an update on news. It was a tense situation in southeast Wyoming that ended with a wanted man in handcuffs yesterday. The Laramie County Sheriff's Office says deputies arrested 44-year-old Fernando Luvano around 6:30 yesterday morning near Pine Bluffs. Luvano was wanted out of Weld County, Colorado on an attempted homicide warrant, acting on a tip that he'd been passing through eastern Laramie County. Deputies, with the help of Pine Bluffs police, moved in and took him into custody without incident. The sheriff's office is crediting the arrest to strong teamwork between local agencies, a partnership they say keeps communities safer. In his latest Mid-America Business Conditions Index, Creighton University economics professor Ernie Goss said July's index was in a solid range at 55.7, which was the sixth straight month above growth neutral. Gross domestic product, which tracks consumer and government spending, is weakening but remains stronger than how the labor market is performing, which did see some positive news with the nationwide employment index rising above growth neutral for only the second time in 6 months. However, Goss says hiring in the Mid-America region has stalled as inflationary pressures tied to global supply issues and oil prices continue to build.
1: Key takeaway on inflation is it's still there, still growing, and how much of the higher oil prices are going to feed into the rest of the economy? And what about for this area, we're talking about fertilizer costs. We're talking about sulfur going through the Straits of Hormuz, limitations there. Of course, sulfur is used, at least I'm told, I'm not part of this economy, the copper used to produce copper. So there are some real issues, out there.
0: Goss says GDP growth has been tied primarily to data center expansion, and that figure is not going to remain as elevated as it has been. He says the combination of rising inflation and a slowing economy puts the Federal Reserve and the bond market in a tough spot, and he's anticipating a rate hike. In September. 4.5 years after taking the helm of Trusted Community Development, Jordan Dietrich is moving on. According to a release from TCD, Dietrich has accepted the position of president and CEO of the Seward County Chamber and Development Partnership. During Dietrich's tenure, TCD secured and managed more than $3 million in grant funding, helped support more than 40 housing rehabilitation and new construction projects, expanded career connections of Western Nebraska to connect more than 2,000 students with nearly 200 local businesses, and strengthened partnerships that continue to create opportunities for communities across the region. TCD Board President Shane Shimmick said Dietrich has been an outstanding leader for the organization, and the board wishes him and his family nothing but success in an exciting new chapter. The TCD Board will announce additional leadership transition plans in the coming weeks. Motorists using a major roadway on the northeast side of Scottsbluff will want to take an alternate route later this week. The city of Scottsbluff, along with NPPD, will be advising the public that 21st Avenue will be closed between 27th Street and 34th Street on Wednesday and Thursday. Now, this closure allows for the installation of new power poles along 21st Avenue. Through traffic will be detoured onto 5th Avenue by the way of 27th and 42nd Streets, and officials ask motorists to please use alternate routes or follow posted detour signs, and they do thank the public for their patience in advance while this work is being completed. Make sure you download the KNEB Storm Center weather app presented by Viera Wireless. 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With a look at news on Daybreak on this Tuesday morning, I'm Dave Strang.
2: 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Here's Raleigh Kramer, 60 head of black and black white face steers and heifers weighing 375 to 450. 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Ty Dick, 50 head of Angus black white face and red heifers weighing 8.25 to 875. 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
15: 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Yesterday's grain trade featured weakness to start, followed by a bounce late in the session, ending with slight gains. Going forward, wetter forecast for the next 7 days in the Corn Belt will keep gains limited, though. Additionally, energy markets have eased as the U.S. and Iran began another round of peace talks. Today, the Census Bureau releases its June trade balance report. Traders will continue to closely monitor the U.S. crop weather, as well as the ongoing wars in the Middle East and the Black Sea region. Total corn export inspections soybeans, based on yesterday's numbers, just over 3 billion bushels, up 25% on the year. Soybean export inspections, 1.44 billion bushels, ahead of the USDA projection. But wheat export inspections in total are down about 27% from last year. USDA did announce yesterday 488,000 metric tons of soybeans sold for delivery to China in the new crop marketing year. Again, all weather models are reading wetter for the next 7 days in the Midwest. Significant rains expected in central and eastern Iowa. Here in the overnight session in the EECBOT, we are mixed to mostly lower. September corn down a half, 448 and three quarters. December down 3/4, 471 and three quarters. September soybeans are down 6 cents at 1167 and three quarters. November down 6.5 at 1185 and three quarters. September bean oil up 38. September soybean meal down 180 a ton. September Kansas City wheat 1.5 down at 715 and three quarters. December is off 2 cents at 732. Livestock futures were mostly lower on the mercantile yesterday. 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
18: More than 100 college students from across the Midwest gathered in Gothenburg last week. It was all for the North Central Weed Science Society Student Weed Contest. It was hosted at Bayer's Water Utilization Learning Center. The competition challenged students in weed identification, herbicide injury diagnosis, sprayer calibration, and real-world farmer problem solving. University of Nebraska-Lincoln doctoral student Ankit Yadav says the contest prepares students for the kinds of questions they'll face from producers as agronomists and extension specialists.
19: They have to have a wide breadth of knowledge that they have for solving problems and understanding producers' issues as they arise in real time.
18: Organizers also said the event serves as a recruiting opportunity, giving ag companies a chance to connect with the next generation of professionals in a field where demand continues to outpace the supply of graduates. In case you missed it, AGP has officially opened a new major export terminal on the West Coast that's designed to move more U.S. farm commodities overseas. The cooperative celebrated the grand opening of its new Terminal 4 facility at the Port of Grays Harbor in Washington. AGP says the project will more than double its annual ag export capacity through the ports, improving shipments of soybean meal, soybean oil, and other commodities to customers across Southeast Asia and the Asia-Pacific region. And finally, at RuralRadioNetwork.com this morning, popcorn has long been promoted as a healthy snack, but researchers at the University of Nebraska-Lincoln believe it can be better. That's a project of Dr. David Holding, applying decades of research on quality protein maize to develop popcorn with improved nutrition, enhanced flavor, and the popping characteristics that consumers expect. Nebraska often bounces back and forth as the number one popcorn producer in the country.
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6: 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Their story is this edition of The American Countryside.

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0: In the 1930s, many businesses across America sponsored basketball teams as a way to get their name into the public. In McPherson, Kansas, the Globe Refinery had a premier team under Coach Gene Johnson, considered by many to be the father of modern basketball. Rich Hughes, author of Netting Out Basketball, 1936, says Johnson developed the zone press, fast break, and dunking the basketball.
3: Gene Johnson's services for a year could be had for $1,500. Of course, a dollar went a lot further in those days, but for $1,500, he was tasked with bringing the best players that he could find to McPherson, Kansas.
0: Johnson was a top-shelf coach who could bring the best talent to McPherson. For winning teams like this one, or the Universal Pictures team in Hollywood, California, the wages were similar, and each player was expected to work a job just like other non-athletes at the company.
3: They were in that $100 a month range, working at the refinery, or in the case of Universal Pictures, being a grip in a film studio.
0: There may have been a little extra money for playing on the basketball team, but for the most part, players were just glad to have a job during the Depression and enjoyed what small perks their sport afforded them.
3: They took some road trips during the year. They jumped into two Model Ts and traveled to Louisiana in the dead of winter. So maybe that was bonus enough not to have to go to the refinery for 10 days.
0: James Naismith invented basketball in 1891. The game grew quickly in popularity, and by 1904, there was a basketball exhibition at the Olympic Games held in St. Louis. But it wasn't until 1936 that teams like McPherson and Universal Studios had a chance to compete for the right to go to the Olympics. And it's the story of that team and the Olympics that we continue next time as we travel the countryside. In McPherson, Kansas, I'm Andrew McCray.
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2: ABC News, I'm Sherry Preston. Two holdout Republican senators on the nomination of Todd Blanche to be Attorney General, not holding out anymore. Senators John Cornyn and Tom Tillis now on board after Blanche formally rescinded the so-called anti-weaponization fund. Here's ABC's Ali Pekoran on Capitol Hill.
3: Because Cornyn and Tillis have now dropped their objections, we expect Blanche to be confirmed by the committee this morning and then sent to the whole of the Senate floor for further consideration. That could set Blanche up for a vote for final confirmation later this week or potentially over the weekend.
2: Police in Washington state have arrested a 37-year-old man accused of setting one of the wildfires that have burned hundreds of homes near Spokane. Trump administration officials saying a deal with Iran to reopen the Strait of Hormuz could be done as soon as today or possibly tomorrow. Half the states in the country are now suing over the president's latest round of tariffs, arguing they are just a stand-in for the tariffs that were already ruled illegal by the U.S. Supreme Court. This is ABC News. Two deaths in Michigan have now been confirmed as complications caused by the cyclosporiasis outbreak. But some are wondering if there is something disagreement on when officials knew what they know now about the parasite.
4: The FDA has linked the outbreak in Michigan and eight other states to iceberg lettuce sourced by Taylor Farms in central Mexico and served at some Taco Bell restaurants. But now, new questions about whether customers could have been informed sooner. Bloomberg reports Michigan health officials were in touch with Taco Bell's parent company, Yum Brands, weeks before customers found out.
2: ABC's Lionel Moise. Great story out of Alabama, where Leah Farrow put out a notice to her neighbors that her 11-year-old son, who has autism, was celebrating his birthday and that his favorite thing to do was go trick-or-treating. At least 80 families volunteered to be home so he could ring their doorbells.
5: He was so happy. I mean, he was on a mission.
2: She describes it as her son's best birthday yet. Sherry Preston, ABC News.
6: That'll be $84.52.
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16: No, your backyard thermometer probably isn't broken. It's just something you haven't seen in a while. Cooler temperatures. The cold front that came in during the afternoon hours of yesterday will leave behind a cooler air mass for today and tomorrow, bringing us a respite, albeit brief, from the heat. We're looking at east to northeast upslope winds continuing through the day today. There might even be a few overnight showers and thunderstorms, and temperatures will remain moderate through Wednesday. As we get into Thursday, Friday, and the weekend, it's back into the frying pan. High pressure makes a counterattack and pushes right back to the north and east in the region. Now, we will see that chance overnight tonight for a couple of showers and thunderstorms in some areas, but tomorrow through at least Saturday, dry. As we get into Sunday and Monday, we'll start to talk about thunderstorms again. Back with more in a moment. Here's your forecast from the Platte Valley Bank Weather Center. Hazy sunshine as smoke will continue to be drifting overhead. Highs mid-70s today. We'll have morning clouds, then becoming partly cloudy. Overnight, we may have a thunderstorm or shower in some areas. Lower 50s for lows. Partly sunny on Wednesday, lower 80s. 50s Wednesday night, warming back to the 90s Thursday, mid to upper 90s. To near 100 for Friday and the weekend.
15: Well, we are expecting temperatures about 20 degrees cooler than yesterday today across the region. 95 degrees in Scotts Bluff yesterday. The overnight low was 55. Today's average high is 91, an average low of 60 degrees. The record high, 105 degrees. That was just a couple of years ago in 2024, and a record low of 39 degrees on this date in Scotts Bluff back in 1899. Our sunrise this morning was at 5:51. It'll be setting at 8:08 this evening. And we are seeing cloudy skies across the region this morning. Alliance now at 52 degrees. It's 49 in Chadron. Ogallala reporting 60, 53 degrees at Sydney, also 53 in Kimball. Pine Bluffs with 51, 48 in Cheyenne, Torrington now at 52, and here in Scotts Bluff at Western Nebraska Regional Airport, a temperature of 54 degrees, the dew point at 40, 59% relative humidity, a north breeze right now at about 5 to 10 miles per hour. The barometer is on the rise again, 30.24 inches. And 54 degrees again at the airport. We have 53 at our studios here at KNEB. Now, as Daybreak continues on this Tuesday morning, we're set for an update on news with News Director Scott Miller. Good morning, Scott.
17: Good morning, Dave. Good morning, everyone. 4.5 years after taking the helm of Trusted Community Development, Jordan Diedrich is moving on. According to a release from TCD, Diedrich has accepted the position of President and CEO of the Seward County Chamber and Development Partnership. During Diedrich's tenure, TCD secured and managed more than $3 million in grant funding, helped support more than 40 housing rehabilitation and new construction projects, expanded career connections of Western Nebraska to connect more than 2,000 students with nearly 200 local businesses, and strengthened partnerships that continue to create opportunities for communities across the region. TCD Board President Shane Schimmick called Diedrich an outstanding leader for the organization and said the board wishes him and his family nothing but success in an exciting new chapter. The TCD Board will announce additional leadership transition plans in the coming weeks. Former State Senator Brett Lindstrom on Monday filed more than 5,700 petition signatures with the Nebraska Secretary of State's office, completing the final requirement to place his name on the November 3rd ballot as a nonpartisan candidate for governor. The 45-year-old former Republican will be joined on the ticket by Lieutenant Governor candidate Mike Picard of Omaha, a Navy veteran and director of ENVY Volleyball Club. Lindstrom says his campaign is built around the Nebraska Doctrine, a governing framework centered on restoring fiscal discipline, prioritizing economic growth over government growth, and returning to the principle that recurring spending must be backed by recurring revenue. With the announcement, Pillen campaign manager Taylor Sliva announced a statement of his own, saying Lindstrom's record aligns more with liberal policies, raising gas taxes, supporting giveaways for illegal aliens and his friends, and supporting soft-on-crime policies than Nebraska's conservative values, and that Pillen is the only common-sense conservative in the race. Nebraska law requires nonpartisan candidates for statewide office to submit at least 4,000 valid signatures, including a minimum of 750 from each of the state's three congressional districts, by the August 3rd deadline. In his latest Mid-America Business Conditions Index, Creighton University economist Ernie Goss says July's index was a solid 55.7, which was the sixth straight month above growth neutral. Gross domestic product, tracking consumer and government spending, is weakening, but remains stronger than how the labor market is performing, which did see some positive news, with the nationwide employment index rising above growth neutral for only the second time in 6 months. Goss says the situation is much like we've had in the past.
18: GDP is growing, but probably growing for what some would say the wrong reasons. We're seeing investment there. That would be data centers growing pretty briskly. Now, that growth is going to come down. I expect GDP growth to come down. Job growth, not as much. We're not seeing there, and not seeing much. And labor supply, we just don't have. We're not. Our population is waning. I'm a baby boomer, and as we move toward retirement, labor supply is contracting.
17: Goss says while hiring in the Mid-America region has stalled, inflationary pressures tied to global supply issues and oil prices continue to build. He says the combination of rising inflation and a slowing economy puts the Federal Reserve and the bond market in a tough spot, and he's expecting a rate hike in September. The Western Housing Roadshow begins this week, and organizers are hoping you'll join them for an engaging conversation about housing in our area. The topic is the focus of the Six Regions One Nebraska initiative for the Panhandle, as housing impacts every community, employer, and family. The sessions will be an opportunity to connect with local leaders, businesses, housing stakeholders, and residents to learn about regional housing challenges, available community resources, and tools that can help move local housing projects from ideas to action. Western Regional Navigator Tashia Jones says there are three opportunities to choose from, all of them running from 5 to 7 p.m. The Platte Valley Bank Meeting Room in Shadron will be the first host location today, followed by the Prairie Winds Community Center in Bridgeport on Wednesday, and the KCTS Meeting Room in Kimball on Thursday. Each session will include presentation of the state of Panhandle housing, new housing tools, and public discussion. A tense situation in southeast Wyoming ended with a wanted man in handcuffs. The Laramie County Sheriff's Office says deputies arrested 44-year-old Fernando Luvano around 6:30 a.m. yesterday near Pine Bluffs. Luvano was wanted out of Weld County, Colorado, on an attempted homicide warrant. Acting on a tip that he'd be passing through eastern Laramie County, deputies, with the help of Pine Bluffs police, moved in and took him into custody without incident. The sheriff's office crediting the arrest to strong teamwork between local agencies, a partnership they say keeps communities safer. And motorists using a major roadway on the northeast side of Scotts Bluff will want to make an alternate plans this week. The city of Scotts Bluff, along with NPPD, advising the public that 21st Avenue will be closed between 27th Street and 34th Street on Wednesday and Thursday. The closure will allow for the installation of new power poles on 21st Avenue. Through traffic will be detoured onto 5th Avenue by way of 27th and 42nd Streets. Officials ask motorists to use alternate routes or follow posted detour signs, and they thank the public in advance for their patience while the work is being completed. Don't forget to add the Rural Radio Scotts Bluff app to your smartphone or tablet, presented by Regional West. 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
1: Morning, everyone. This is John Gatland with the USDA Market News Service with your morning market report. On August 3rd, 2026, at Oklahoma National Stockyards feeder cattle in Oklahoma City, Oklahoma, receipts totaled 3,066. Last reported 5,095, and a year ago, 4,445. Steers, medium and large ones, four weights, 497.5 to 572.5, five weights, 385 to 467.5, six weights, 365 to 419, seven weights, 343 to 375, eight weights, 360, package deal, nine weights, another package deal, 305, 1,000 weights, package deal, 310. Heifers, medium and large ones, three weights, 482.5, package deal, four weights, 415 to 450, five weights, 368 to 432, six weights, 337 to 394, 7 weights, 328 to 344. 9 weights, package deal at 270. Sioux Falls Regional Cattle Auction, Worthing, South Dakota, receipts totaled 1,100. Last reported 1,023, and a year ago at 1,420. Steers, medium and large ones. 3 weights, package deal at 570. 4 weights, 505, package deal. 5 weights, 435 to 472. 6 weights, 385 to 425, 7 weights, 367.5 to 407, 8 weights, 352, package deal, 9 weights, 320 to 327. Heifers, medium and large ones, 3 weights, 495 to 545, 4 weights, 420 to 445, 5 weights, 390 to 430, 6 weights, 377, package deal, 7 weights, 346 to 349, 8 weights, 307.5 to 321, and 9 weights, a package deal at 305. Thank you.
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7: Good morning. Yeah, so soybeans today are leading the ag markets lower. Rain is coming back into the forecast, and it's dragging everything down along with it. Soybeans are made in August, so a better weather outlook, particularly precipitation, more in the forecast here, certainly going to help soybeans. Crude oil started the day higher, but we're now down about $2. I mean, basically we're seeing reports of on-again, off-again talks between Iran and the U.S. The latest has Treasury Secretary Scott Bessent saying the U.S. and Iran could reach a deal on opening the Strait of Hormuz on Tuesday or Wednesday. So that is also putting some pressure on here. We had much-awaited the national corn condition ratings fell by 2 points last night yesterday to 61% good to excellent. That's down from 73% last year and the 64% moving average. Soybeans were steady. Winter wheat harvest rose about 5%. Spring wheat ratings rebounded.

0: A little bit here. Now they're at 55% good to excellent. So a little bit bullish for corn, kind of neutral for soybeans maybe, and a little bit bearish for spring wheat. Also, the crush came in pretty much around as expected. So there's not a ton of news out today. And with the overnight, you know, a bull market needs to be fed daily. And if the weather is improving, for August and soybeans, we're just going to expect funds to take some profits here, take some risk off the table, and we'll just get into this pattern of watching the export reports and the changes in the weather market.
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1: 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It's time now for our livestock comments this morning from Jerry Stoll with Country Futures in Frankfort, Kansas. Good morning, Jerry.
4: Hi, good morning. S&P's up 24, the dollar index 99.79 up 4. Dow futures currently indicating up 625. Crude oil 77.47, 288 lower. Last night's lean hog index 97.68 down 55. Pork cutout value last night rose 90 to 100.91. We saw selling up front, August hog hogs and geese, and buying in the back yesterday. We'll call hogs mixed here today on the opening. Latest CME feeder index 346.89 up 106. Beef cutout value dug in finally, got some footing. Last night, 366.73 up 535. We saw a very light trade, really light, not enough to really report, but light trade in Kansas at 233, 240 head were reported at 235 in Iowa. The big news this morning, well, on the opening here, the Teamsters rejected the offer to return to work at Cargill Fort Morgan. You know, earlier they'd got together and agreed on a deal, and when it went to the vote, they voted it down. So that news will most likely cause computer algorithm type selling here. It's just a question of how much. We'll call them lower here on the opening.
1: Thank you, Jerry. 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I'm Lacey Shippey. 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
10: Time for a look at sports on the Rural Radio Network. I'm Trayton Harmon. The Major League Baseball trade deadline brought a flurry of moves yesterday as the 4 p.m. deadline came and went, and the Colorado Rockies were heavily involved in some of those moves. The Rockies parted with longtime pitcher Antonio Senzatella, who made his debut with the Rocks back in 2017. In return for Senzatella, the Rockies received a pair of players from the Milwaukee Brewers and left-handed pitcher Mark Manfredi and shortstop Juan Martinez. The Rockies also parted with two-time Gold Glove center fielder Brenton Doyle as he heads to the Chicago White Sox in return for another pair of players and right-handed pitcher Mason Adams and shortstop Carlos Vela. Finally, the Rockies sent reliever Victor Vodnik to Miami for two players, infielder Connor Norby and right-handed pitcher Aiden May. Another move from the Rockies saw them extend outfielder Mickey Moniak with a two-year $16.25 million contract that keeps him in Denver through 2028. After the trade deadline, the Rockies opened up a three-game series with the top team in the American League, the Tampa Bay Rays, and fell in a high-scoring affair 13-9. Junior Caminero mashed two home runs for the Rays in the opening win, while the Rockies got homers from Ezekiel Tovar and the newly extended Moniak in the loss. Here's the full recap from Game 1.
11: On trade deadline day, the Rockies acted as sellers and welcomed in the American League's best team in the Tampa Bay Rays. Tampa stepped on the gas pedal immediately. They scored seven runs in the first three innings off of Michael Lorenzen. A lot of that power coming from two Junior Caminero home runs in the game. Jonathan Aranda had four hits, and it really was an onslaught from everybody in the Rays lineup. Six of the nine guys had multiple hits in the game. They scored in seven of the nine innings. It wasn't just the Rays offense going, though. The Rockies joined in on the fun as well. Ezekiel Tovar, a big game, went 4-for-4 with a home run. Mickey Moniak had his 11th multiple extra base hit day. He had a triple and a home run, but ultimately the Rockies would fall in the series opener to the Rays 13-9. Zach Goodman for the KOA Rockies Radio Network.
10: 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The Nebraska football team reports for fall camp today as they prepare for the 2026 season with plenty of new faces around. Husker insider Sean Callahan joins us for day two of our Husker Radio reports.
12: Well, Nebraska's players report for fall camp today, and one of the veterans of this team will be tight end Luke Lindenmeyer, who talked more about just what this offseason has been like for the Huskers.
13: This offseason, we've really been focused on our grit, our brotherhood, and our relentless execution. Our team is super gritty. Like, this is the grittiest team. Whatever you put in front of us, we're going to attack it. The brotherhood, we've been having some outside events, hanging out together, building those relationships that we're going to need down the stretch. And then that execution part come fall camp, come October, November, those late games in the fourth quarter, whether we're down or up, it's going to come down to whichever team executes the best.
12: And Lindenmeyer added that they found some new ways to challenge themselves in the weight room.
13: Yeah, this is the hardest off-season lifting that I've had since I've been here. Definitely a different mindset in the weight room, for sure.
12: The Husker players will report to their Selleck dorm building today. Practice will open up on Wednesday.
10: Nebraska quarterback Anthony Calandria received recognition Monday morning as well, as he was named to the preseason watch list for the Maxwell Award. Calandria transferred to Nebraska for this 2026 season, was the Mountain West Player of the Year last year offensively at UNLV, throwing for 3,459 yards and 23 touchdowns while rushing for 649 yards and 10 touchdowns as well. He guided a UNLV offense that ranked 18th nationally in scoring and 20th in total offense in 2025. The Maxwell Award has been presented to the College Player of the Year since 1937 and is named in honor of Robert Tiny Maxwell, a former standout at Swarthmore College and a renowned sports writer and football official. Nebraska will open their season on September the 5th against Ohio at 10 a.m. Mountain Time. Bergen Riley and Andy Jackson represented the Huskers at Big Ten Volleyball Media Day alongside Coach Danny Buzzboom Kelly yesterday. Riley took the time to spotlight all the good that Nebraska volleyball does off the court.
14: We have people lining up at our bus and just coming to our hotels to see us, which can get to be a lot sometimes, but when you like take a step back and really see the impact that we have on the sport and on women's sports in general and on so many young girls, it's all worth it, and it really helps us through those times when we're getting to the hard part of season. It's getting to be a long season, and we can kind of step back and see, like, hey, we're doing this for all those little girls, for all the people across Nebraska and across the nation and now across the world that are watching us. And Andy mentioned it in another press conference, like, we want to put on a show for everyone, and it might be someone's first time at a Nebraska game. And yeah, we might be tired. It might have been a long game the night before, but it could be their first time, so let's go out and give them a show.
10: Nebraska was unanimously selected to repeat as Big Ten champions this year. Let's look at sports on the Rural Radio Network. I'm Trayton Harmon.
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20: 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I'm Dave Strang, your host, here on 960 AM and 100.3 FM. As we get an update on weather, here is meteorologist Don Day.
21: No, your backyard thermometer probably isn't broken. It's just something you haven't seen in a while. Cooler temperatures. The cold front that came in during the afternoon hours of yesterday will leave behind a cooler air mass for today and tomorrow, bringing us a respite, albeit brief, from the heat. We're looking at east to northeast upslope winds continuing through the day today. There might even be a few overnight showers and thunderstorms, and temperatures will remain moderate through Wednesday. As we get into Thursday, Friday, and the weekend, it's back into the frying pan. High pressure makes a counterattack and pushes right back to the north and east into the region. Now, we will see that chance overnight tonight for a couple of showers and thunderstorms in some areas, but tomorrow through at least Saturday, dry. As we get into Sunday and Monday, we'll start to talk about thunderstorms again. Back with more in a moment. Here's your forecast from the Platte Valley Bank Weather Center. Hazy sunshine as smoke will continue to be drifting overhead. Highs mid-70s today. We'll have morning clouds, then becoming partly cloudy. Overnight, we may have a thunderstorm or shower in some areas. Lower 50s for lows. Partly sunny on Wednesday, lower 80s. 50s Wednesday night, warming back to the 90s Thursday, mid to upper 90s to near 100 for Friday and the weekend.
20: Mostly cloudy skies persisting across the region this morning. At our Scottsbluff studios right now, we have 54 degrees at KNEB. Coming up on 7:35 on Daybreak for a Tuesday morning, we're set for an update on news. And with our report, we send it to News Director Scott Miller. Good morning, Scott.
0: Good morning, Dave. Good morning, everyone. Brett Lindstrom filed more than 5,700 petition signatures with the Nebraska Secretary of State's office Monday, completing the final requirement to place his name on the November 3rd ballot as a nonpartisan candidate for governor. The 45-year-old former Republican and Omaha State Senator will be joined on the ticket by Lieutenant Governor candidate Mike Picard of Omaha, a Navy veteran and director of the Envy Volleyball Club. Lindstrom says his campaign is built around his Nebraska Doctrine, a governing framework centered on restoring fiscal discipline, prioritizing economic growth over government growth, and returning to the principle that recurring spending must be backed by recurring revenue. With the announcement, Pillen campaign manager Taylor Sliva issued a statement saying Lindstrom's record aligns more with liberal policies than Nebraska's conservative values, and that Pillen is the only common-sense conservative in the race. Nebraska law requires nonpartisan candidates for statewide office to submit at least 4,000 valid signatures, including a minimum of 750 from each of the state's three congressional districts by that August 3rd deadline. 4.5 years after taking the helm of Trusted Community Development, Jordan Diedrich is moving on. According to a release from TCD, Diedrich has accepted the position of president and CEO of the Seward County Chamber and Development Partnership. During Diedrich's tenure, TCD secured and managed more than $3 million in grant funding, helping support more than 40 housing, rehabilitation, and construction projects, expanded Career Connections of Western Nebraska to connect more than 2,000 students with nearly 200 local businesses, and strengthened partnerships that continue to create opportunities for communities across the region. TCD Board President Shane Schimmick called Diedrich an outstanding leader for the organization and said the board wishes him and his family nothing but success in an exciting new chapter. The TCD Board will announce additional leadership transition plans in the coming weeks. In his latest Mid-America Business Conditions Index, Creighton University economist Ernie Goss says July's index was in a solid range at 55.7, the sixth straight month above growth neutral. Gross domestic product, which tracks consumer and government spending, is weakening, but remains stronger than how the labor market is performing, which did see some positive news with the nationwide employment index rising above growth neutral for only the second time in 6 months. However, Goss says hiring in the Mid-America region has stalled as inflationary pressures tied to global supply issues and oil prices continue to build.
2: Key takeaway on inflation is it's still there, still growing, and how much of the higher oil prices are going to feed into the rest of the economy? And what about for this area, we're talking about fertilizer costs. We're talking about sulfur going through the Straits of Hormuz, limitations there. Of course, sulfur is used, at least I'm told, I'm not part of this economy, the copper used to produce copper. So there are some real issues, out there.
0: Goss says GDP growth has been tied primarily to data center expansion, and that figure is not going to remain as elevated as it has been. He says the combination of rising inflation and a slowing economy puts the Federal Reserve and the bond market in a tough spot, and he's anticipating a rate hike in September. The Western Housing Roadshow begins this week. Organizers are hoping that you'll join them for an engaging conversation about housing in our area. The topic is the focus of the Six Regions One Nebraska initiative for the Panhandle, as housing impacts every community, employer, and family. The sessions will be an opportunity to connect with local leaders, businesses, housing stakeholders, and residents to learn about regional housing challenges, available community resources, and practical tools that can help move local housing projects from ideas to action. Western Region Western Region Navigator, Tashia Jones, says there are three presentation opportunities to choose from, all of them running from 5 to 7 p.m. The Platte Valley Bank Meeting Room in Shadron will be the first host location today, followed by the Prairie Winds Community Center in Bridgeport Wednesday and the KCTS Meeting Room in Kimball on Thursday. Each session will include presentation of the state of Panhandle housing, new housing tools, and public discussion. A tense situation in southeast Wyoming ended with an unwanted man in handcuffs. The Laramie County Sheriff's Office says deputies arrested 44-year-old Fernando Luvano around 6:30 a.m. yesterday near Pine Bluffs. Luvano was wanted out of Weld County, Colorado, on an attempted homicide warrant. Acting on a tip that he'd be passing through eastern Laramie County, deputies, with the assistance of Pine Bluffs Police, moved in and took him into custody without incident. The Sheriff's Office crediting the arrest to strong teamwork between local agencies, a partnership they say keeps communities safer. And motorists using a major roadway on the northeast side of Scottsbluff will want to take an alternate route later this week. The City of Scottsbluff, along with NPPD, advising the public that 21st Avenue will be closed between 27th Street and 34th Street Wednesday and Thursday. The closure will allow for the installation of new power poles on 21st Avenue. Through traffic will be detoured onto 5th Avenue by way of 27th and 42nd Streets. Officials ask motorists to please use alternate routes or follow posted detour signs, and they thank the public in advance for their patience while the work is being completed. Don't miss our nightly KNEB.TV newscast featuring the latest news, weather, sports, and ag information presented by Platte Valley Companies. 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
1: 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As rains head back into the forecast, the grains are sharply lower this morning. Crude oil is also once again lower, with the U.S. and Iran supposedly close to some kind of deal. Yesterday's crop conditions ratings showed corn in good to excellent condition, down another 2 points to 63%, while the poor to very poor corn rose 2 points to 14%. Corn demand remains solid, with last week's inspections at an 8-week high over 74 million bushels. Soybeans fell over a dime overnight with the bearish weather and a steady conditions report. Soybean oil production was record large in June at 2.5 billion pounds and up nearly 8% for the year. And wheat futures were lower, with spring wheat rising to 55% good to excellent and winter wheat harvest at 86% complete. September corn is down 4 3/4 at 444.5. December down 4 3/4 at 467 3/4. August soybeans down 8 3/4 at 1160. November down 15.5 at 1177. September Chicago wheat is down 12 at 639. December down 11 1/4 at 657 3/4. September Kansas City wheat down 10 1/4 at 707. December down 10.5 at 723 3/4. August live cattle are up 7 cents at 231.07. October down 25 at 226.60. August feeders up 70 at 348.52. September up 62 at 343.17. August lean hogs up a nickel at 97.57. October down 12 at 83.62. 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
0: Good morning, everyone. We are just, I hate to say it, kids, days away from the start of the new 2026-27 school year. But there's a program that Panhandle Public Health District has rolled out here that's intended to make it a little easier and a little healthier for the kids as they head back to school. And, of course, these recommendations actually apply to everybody, quite frankly. But we're talking about Five to Thrive. We are joined by Sheree Ferris. Thank you very much for being here.
7: Thanks for having me, Scott.
0: First of all, let's talk about the genesis of the program. How did it come about to put this together?
7: Well, so we were working on how can we help promote health in a fun and simple way for everybody that applies to anybody, no matter your financial situation or how busy you are. We can all do these five things pretty easily, relatively easily, just to help us maintain or achieve our best health.
0: Ah, very good. And with the rollout here, obviously when it comes to health habits,
7: yeah,
0: getting people started earlier tends to be better because those habits tend to stick.
7: 100%. The earlier we can instill healthy habits into our kids, and just the better. Just the better.
0: So let's talk a little bit about the five to thrive. Sure. Starting off with the first five simple daily habits is basically what we're talking about. The first one, 5 servings of fruits and vegetables.
7: Yeah. This is really important for all of us, but it's really also important to fuel growing bodies and developing brains. 4 glasses of water we all know we're supposed to drink at least 4 glasses of water a day, and sometimes it's still kind of hard to remember to do that. But if we do, it helps us stay hydrated, and that also helps our energy level and our brains. Our brains get dehydrated, and then we start slipping throughout the day. And then next, we have a minimum of three servings of lean protein. That includes dairy, beef, any kind of protein that you like. But that helps us maintain steady energy, avoiding blood sugar spikes and plummets throughout the day. It supports growth and muscles, and it keeps our blood sugar stable for improved learning and focus throughout the day. That's for kids and adults alike.
0: And we also have a couple of recommendations when it comes to screen time and movement. Of course, you know, the way things have gone with smartphones and tablets have kind of pushed people more towards sedentary lifestyles, and that's not a good thing.
7: That's not a great thing. I mean, the technology is wonderful, and we all use it for work and school, but the 2 hours or less of recreational screen time is a strong recommendation for all of us. It helps us sleep better. It helps us connect better with each other, our family, our friends, etc. And it gives us more time to be active and connect with those that matter most to us. But it gives kids time to just be kids.
0: Mm-hmm, definitely does. And are there recommendations as far as when you should stop using these, especially the small screens, the tablets and the smartphones? Is there a recommendation as to when you should stop before bedtime of doing that?
7: There are recommendations, and I think, if memory serves, it's about 2 hours before bedtime is what the recommendation is, because the blue light coming off the screen, it affects our circadian rhythms. It makes it harder for us to fall asleep and stay asleep like we'd like to.
0: Mm-hmm, absolutely. And then, of course, movement. Movement important no matter what your age is.
7: No matter what our age, we all need to move more. And so getting off the screen a little bit kind of helps us to remember to get active. But in this hour of movement, you can do any kind of movement that matters to you. It could be gardening, yard work, dancing, farm ranch chores. You know, it could be going to the gym and working out if that's your thing. Playing with your kids and grandkids, exercising at home, anything that matters to you. But also within this hour, we include relaxation, like a relaxing activity where you get to focus and do something that's important to you as well. And maybe that is a relaxing activity that also involves movement, you know, such as, you know, cooking, you know, baking, working around your home or in your yard or your garden, which are relaxing but also very active activities.
0: Definitely are. And that's why we said, you know, these are it rolled out right now aimed at kids, you know, back to school basics, build a healthy body. But these are, again, things that adults should be doing anyway.
7: Absolutely.
0: And, you know, the earlier that we start the kids doing these things, the more likely they will continue to do them into young adulthood and as they age.
7: That's right. And it's really just about, you know, a kind of a fun way. You know, we can all think 5, 4, 3, 2, 1. What now do I need to do, right? What am I missing today? Have I gotten enough vegetables and fruits? Have I gotten enough water in today? Have I gotten enough movement? You know, just all those little things really can, it's just a fun way to keep our health and well-being at the forefront of our minds, yeah. You know, and keep it easy for us.
0: And you're going to be out and about, in addition to appearing here today, you're going to be out and about at different venues promoting this as well.
7: Absolutely. And you may start to see any minute now, and you may already have started to see our reusable jute grocery totes. They have this beautiful front pocket. We are distributing these currently at small local grocers, farmers markets. We'll be distributing them probably at community gardens and at food pantries all across the Panhandle region. So look out for these, and maybe you can get your hands on one because they're pretty awesome.
0: Yeah, they are pretty awesome. Of course, can't see it on the radio, but mm-hmm. you'll probably see a picture of it on our website.
7: Yes, it's
0: a very nice tote. Mm-hmm. Now, there's additional tips for back to school and again,
7: yes.
0: Other things for people to remember, you know, prioritizing sleep.
7: Yes.
0: I think we tend to forget that sleep is the body's mechanism to reset,
7: repair.
0: Mm-hmm. It's very important to get not only quality sleep, but a good length of that quality sleep.
7: That's right, Scott. That's right. It is recommended to have those coveted 8 hours every night of sleep.
0: Which I can speak from experience is kind of difficult for some of us.
7: Yes.
0: You know, and it's, again, it's a habit. Mm-hmm. It's a habit to get into. Again, earlier is better. Mm-hmm. You know, when it comes to food, making some choices as far as having a you know, brain boosting breakfast or lunch, and packing healthy lunches with even without breaking the budget, you can
7: yes,
0: do that.
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1: Yeah, I was going to say the water thing's actually pretty important. And
0: it's very important.
1: It's not the energy drinks and soft drinks. They count, but they don't count when it comes
0: right.
1: to hydration.
0: I mean, right.
1: It adds to the hydration, but you're getting some things you may or may not want added mm-hmm. into your nutritional value.
0: Exactly.
1: And of course, one other thing is, as we head back to school and as parents get ready to have their kids ready to do that and changing in their routines,
0: yes,
1: supporting their own mental well-being, very mm-hmm. important as well.
0: Yes. And, you know, doing these five things aren't everything for mental well-being, but they can certainly help because what we eat, drink, and do, and it all affects our health and well-being mentally, emotionally, physically, and beyond.
1: Yeah,
0: so,
1: yeah, absolutely. Five to Thrive. Where can people get information?
0: pphd.ne.gov/5to-thrive.html. Or you can just go and search for it on our website and find out more that way.
1: I'll probably find a link on the PPHD Facebook page as well.
0: Yes, for social media. Absolutely.
1: Very easy way to do so
0: yes.
1: as well. Some great information on back to school, getting the kids ready to go.
0: Yes.
1: And the adults, too. I mean,
0: we all have to get into
1: reset.
0: Exactly. We all get back into our routine, kids or adults. Even if your kids are grown, we still have a tendency to get back into that August routine a little differently than the summer. So I just wish everybody really great luck with getting back into the back to school routine and really great health.
1: We appreciate you stopping in today.
0: Thanks so much for having me, Scott.
2: I'm Pete.

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7: ABC News, I'm Sherry Preston. The Senate Judiciary Committee this morning set to vote on the nomination of Todd Blanche to be the next Attorney General. ABC's Jay O'Brien's on Capitol Hill.
8: Over the weekend, Blanche agreed to rescind the order creating that fund, but he didn't do away entirely with other ways for the DOJ to pay those Capitol rioters as president.

0: President Trump has repeatedly said he wants to do. As part of that deal, Blanche also narrowed a sweeping IRS immunity deal to only apply to past, not future, tax returns of the president, some members of his family, and the Trump Organization, although that could still benefit the president to the tune of tens of millions of dollars.
1: President Trump says this is the last chance for Iran to reach a peace deal, oil prices falling amid rumors that an agreement may be reached today or tomorrow. Police in Washington state have arrested a man accused of setting one of the wildfires that burned down hundreds of homes. Two deaths in Michigan now linked to the cyclosporiasis outbreak. This is ABC News. A man from El Salvador has died at an immigration facility in New Jersey that's been the target of protests in recent months. Democrats and civil rights groups questioning whether the death was preventable. A state with the second highest number of data centers is hitting the pause button on data centers. ABC's Jim Ryan has more from Dallas.
2: No data centers.
3: The protests have only gotten louder, and Texas Governor Greg Abbott has heard them, demanding last week that data centers be self-sufficient.
4: They must provide their own power, not taking power off the power grid.
3: Now he's going to step beyond, announcing a moratorium on new data centers without approval from the state's regulatory agencies. He's offered no deadline on the completion of those audits. Jim Ryan, ABC News in Dallas-Fort Worth.
1: Big meeting in Brussels today among EU leaders angry about the rush of migrants into the Spanish territory of Ceuta last week that led to at least 80 deaths. Most of those who crossed over have now gone back to Morocco. I'm Sherry Preston, ABC News.
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2: 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Let's get an update on weather with meteorologist Don Day.
14: No, your backyard thermometer probably isn't broken. It's just something you haven't seen in a while. Cooler temperatures. The cold front that came in during the afternoon hours of yesterday will leave behind a cooler air mass for today and tomorrow, bringing us a respite, albeit brief, from the heat. We're looking at east to northeast upslope winds continuing through the day today. There might even be a few overnight showers and thunderstorms, and temperatures will remain moderate through Wednesday. As we get into Thursday, Friday, and the weekend, it's back into the frying pan. High pressure makes a counterattack and pushes right back to the north and east into the region. Now, we will see that chance overnight tonight for a couple of showers and thunderstorms in some areas, but tomorrow through at least Saturday, dry. As we get into Sunday and Monday, we'll start to talk about thunderstorms again. Back with more in a moment. Here's your forecast from the Platte Valley Bank Weather Center. Hazy sunshine as smoke will continue to be drifting overhead. Highs mid-70s today. We'll have morning clouds, then becoming partly cloudy. Overnight, we may have a thunderstorm or shower in some areas. Lower 50s for lows. Partly sunny on Wednesday, lower 80s. 50s Wednesday night, warming back to the 90s Thursday, mid to upper 90s to near 100 for Friday and the weekend.
2: Well, we did make it up to 95 degrees for a high temperature in Scottsbluff yesterday. The overnight low was 55. Today's average high is 91 with an average low of 60. Our record high in Scottsbluff, 105 degrees on this date just a couple of years ago, 2024, and a record low of 39 degrees back in 1899. Our sunrise this morning was at 5:51, setting at 8:08 this evening. And we are seeing cloudy skies persisting up to this hour so far across the region. Alliance now with 53 degrees, 54 in Chadron. Ogallala with some shower activity in that area at 60 degrees, 55 in Sydney. Kimball with 54, Pine Bluffs has 53, 49 in Cheyenne now, Torrington with 54. And here in Scottsbluff at Western Nebraska Regional Airport, a temperature of 55 degrees with the dew point at 41, 59% relative humidity. Right now, a northeast breeze under 5 miles per hour, and our barometer has steadied up at 30.24 inches. And again, 55 degrees at the airport right now. We are also at 55 at our studios at KNEB. Coming up on 9 past 8 o'clock now, we're set for an update on news with News Director Scott Miller. Good morning, Scott.
15: Good morning, Dave. Good morning, everyone. 4.5 years after taking the helm of Trusted Community Development, Jordan Diedrich is moving on. According to a release from TCD, Diedrich has accepted the position of President and CEO of the Seward County Chamber and Development Partnership. During Diedrich's tenure, TCD secured and managed more than $3 million in grant funding, helped support more than 40 housing rehabilitation and new construction projects, expanded career connections of Western Nebraska to connect more than 2,000 students with nearly 200 local businesses, and strengthened partnerships that continue to create opportunities for communities across the region. TCD Board President Shane Schimmick called Diedrich an outstanding leader for the organization and said the board wishes him and his family nothing but success in an exciting new chapter. The TCD Board will announce additional leadership transition plans in the coming weeks. Former State Senator Brett Lindstrom on Monday filed more than 5,700 petition signatures with the Nebraska Secretary of State's office, completing the final requirement to place his name on the November 3rd ballot as a nonpartisan candidate for governor. The 45-year-old former Republican will be joined on the ticket by Lieutenant Governor candidate Mike Picard of Omaha, a Navy veteran and director of ENVY Volleyball Club. Lindstrom says his campaign is built around the Nebraska Doctrine, a governing framework centered on restoring fiscal discipline, prioritizing economic growth over government growth, and returning to the principle that recurring spending must be backed by recurring revenue. With the announcement, Pillen campaign manager Taylor Sliva issued a statement saying Lindstrom's record aligns more with liberal policies, raising gas taxes, supporting giveaways for illegal aliens and his friends, and supporting soft-on-crime policies than Nebraska's conservative values, and that Pillen is the only common-sense conservative in the race. Nebraska law requires nonpartisan candidates for statewide office to submit at least 4,000 valid signatures, including a minimum of 750 from each of the state's three congressional districts, by the August 3rd deadline. In his latest Mid-America Business Conditions Index, Creighton University economist Ernie Goss says July's index was a solid 55.7, which was the sixth straight month above growth neutral. Gross domestic product, tracking consumer and government spending, is weakening, but remains stronger than how the labor market is performing, which did see some positive news, with the nationwide employment index rising above growth neutral for only the second time in 6 months. Goss says the situation is much like we've had in the past.
16: GDP is growing, but probably growing for what some would say the wrong reasons. We're seeing investment there. That would be data centers growing pretty briskly. Now, that growth is going to come down. I expect GDP growth to come down. Job growth, not as much. We're not seeing there, and not seeing much. And labor supply, we just don't have, we're not, our population is waning. I'm a baby boomer, and as we move toward retirement, labor supply is contracting.
15: Goss says while hiring in the Mid-America region has stalled, inflationary pressures tied to global supply issues and oil prices continue to build. He says the combination of rising inflation and a slowing economy puts the Federal Reserve and the bond market in a tough spot, and he's expecting a rate hike in September. The Western Housing Roadshow begins this week, and organizers are hoping you'll join them for an engaging conversation about housing in our area. The topic is the focus of the Six Regions One Nebraska initiative for the Panhandle, as housing impacts every community, employer, and family. The sessions will be an opportunity to connect with local leaders, businesses, housing stakeholders, and residents to learn about regional housing challenges, available community resources, and tools that can help move local housing projects from ideas to action. Western Regional Navigator Tashia Jones says there are three opportunities to choose from, all of them running from 5 to 7 p.m. The Platte Valley Bank Meeting Room in Shadron will be the first host location today, followed by the Prairie Winds Community Center in Bridgeport on Wednesday and the KCTS Meeting Room in Kimball on Thursday. Each session will include presentation of the state of Panhandle housing, new housing tools, and public discussion. A tense situation in southeast Wyoming ended with a wanted man in handcuffs. The Laramie County Sheriff's Office says deputies arrested 44-year-old Fernando Luvano around 6:30 a.m. yesterday near Pine Bluffs. Luvano was wanted out of Weld County, Colorado, on an attempted homicide warrant. Acting on a tip that he'd be passing through eastern Laramie County, deputies, with the help of Pine Bluffs police, moved in and took him into custody without incident. The sheriff's office crediting the arrest to strong teamwork between local agencies, a partnership they say keeps communities safer. And motorists using a major roadway on the northeast side of Scotts Bluff will want to make alternate plans later this week. The city of Scotts Bluff, along with NPPD, advising the public that 21st Avenue will be closed between 27th and 34th Streets Wednesday and Thursday. The closure will allow for the installation of new power poles on 21st Avenue. Through traffic will be detoured onto 5th Avenue by way of 27th and 42nd Streets. Officials ask motorists to use alternate routes or follow posted detour signs, and they thank the public in advance for their patience while the work is being completed. Make sure you download the KNEB Storm Center app presented by Viero Wireless. 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
21: 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Rains in the forecast, lower crude oil, and a relatively flat crop conditions report are all weighing on grain trade today. Yesterday's crop condition ratings showed corn in good to excellent condition down another 2 points to 63%, while the poor to very poor corn rose 2 points to 14%. Soybeans are down with the bearish weather and a steady conditions report as well. Soybean oil production was record large in June at 2.5 billion pounds and up nearly 8% for the year. Bean oil usage is even higher at 2.75 billion pounds and up some 18% from a year ago. And wheat futures are also lower, with spring wheat rising to 55% good to excellent and winter wheat harvested 86% complete. September corn is down a nickel at 444.5. December down 5.75 at 466.75. August soybeans down 13.5 at 1155.25. November down 17.25 at 1175. September Chicago wheat is down 13.5 at 637.5. December down 13 at 656.25. September Kansas City wheat down 13.25 at 704. December down 12.75 at 721.25. August live cattle are up 17 cents at 231.27. October down 2 cents at 226.67. August feeders are up 20 at 348.02. September up 27 at 342.95. And August lean hogs are up 2 pennies at 97.55. October down 45 at 83.22. 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
3: An important wildfire relief deadline is approaching. Good morning, I'm Maddie Weber, and here's a look at your ag news from the Rural Radio Network. Producers seeking aid from damage from wildfires through the Nebraska Cattlemen Disaster Relief Fund have until September 1st to apply. The Disaster Relief Fund raised more than $2.2 million from donors across Nebraska, 48 states, and 5 countries. The fund will continue to accept donations until this date. Once the fund is closed, applications will be reviewed by a committee, and eligibility of expenses will be determined. Membership in the Nebraska Cattlemen is not required to be eligible for these funds, but documentation is required to show expenses and losses incurred were related to agriculture production and directly caused by recent wildfires in the state of Nebraska. The funds will only be distributed to producers who experience property loss or damage in areas where fire was reported through Nebraska Emergency Management Association Watch Center. Contact the Nebraska Cattlemen office at 402-475-2333 or email disasterrelief@necattlemen.org with any questions. 4 state grain regulatory agencies are asking a federal bankruptcy judge to order Hansen Mueller to turn over financial records tied to the company's 2025 bankruptcy. State grain regulators from Louisiana, Minnesota, Missouri, and South Dakota filed a motion in federal bankruptcy court in Nebraska to compel the release of documents, including company-wide grain payables list, audited financials from September 2025, and estimated trial settlement sheets for all grain sellers. The documents would help determine which state bond funds should be used to reimburse unpaid grain producers and allow regulators to continue investigations into the company's collapse. Hansen Mueller says that it has been working with states, but argues some requests are overly broad. There's a look at your ag news from the Rural Radio Network. I'm Maddie Weber.
4: Morning, everyone. This is John Gatlin with the USDA Market News Service with your morning market report. On August 3rd, 2026, at Oklahoma National Stockyards feeder cattle in Oklahoma City, Oklahoma, receipts totaled 3,066. Last reported 5,095, and a year ago, 4,445. Steers, medium and large ones, 4 weights, 497.5 to 572.5, 5 weights, 385 to 467.5, 6 weights, 365 to 419, 7 weights, 343 to 375, 8 weights, 360, package deal, 9 weights, another package deal, 305, 1,000 weights, package deal, 310. 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Sioux Falls Regional Cattle Auction, Worthing, South Dakota, receipts totaled 1,100, last reported 1,023, and a year ago at 1,420. 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
26: Time for a look at sports on the Rural Radio Network. I'm Trayton Harmon. The Major League Baseball trade deadline brought a flurry of moves yesterday as the 4 p.m. deadline came and went, and the Colorado Rockies were heavily involved in some of those moves. The Rockies parted with longtime pitcher Antonio Senzatella, who made his debut with the Rocks back in 2017. In return for Senzatella, the Rockies received a pair of players from the Milwaukee Brewers and left-handed pitcher Mark Manfredi and shortstop Juan Martinez. The Rockies also parted with two-time Gold Glove center fielder Brenton Doyle as he heads to the Chicago White Sox in return for another pair of players and right-handed pitcher Mason Adams and shortstop Carlos Vela. Finally, the Rockies sent reliever Victor Vodnik to Miami for two players, infielder Connor Norby and right-handed pitcher Aiden May. Another move from the Rockies saw them extend outfielder Mickey Moniak with a two-year $16.25 million contract that keeps him in Denver through 2028. After the trade deadline, the Rockies opened up a three-game series with the top team in the American League, the Tampa Bay Rays, and fell in a high-scoring affair 13-9. Junior Caminero mashed two home runs for the Rays in the opening win, while the Rockies got homers from Ezekiel Tovar and the newly extended Moniak in the loss. Here's the full recap from Game 1.
27: On trade deadline day, the Rockies acted as sellers and welcomed in the American League's best team in the Tampa Bay Rays. Tampa stepped on the gas pedal immediately. They scored seven runs in the first three innings off of Michael Lorenzen. A lot of that power coming from two Junior Caminero home runs in the game. Jonathan Aranda had four hits, and it really was an onslaught from everybody in the Rays lineup. Six of the nine guys had multiple hits in the game. They scored in seven of the nine innings. It wasn't just the Rays offense going, though. The Rockies joined in on the fun as well. Ezekiel Tovar, a big game, went 4-for-4 with a home run. Mickey Moniak had his 11th multiple extra base hit day. He had a triple and a home run, but ultimately the Rockies would fall in the series opener to the Rays 13-9. Zach Goodman for the KOA Rockies Radio Network.
26: 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The Nebraska football team reports for fall camp today as they prepare for the 2026 season with plenty of new faces around. Husker insider Sean Callahan joins us for day two of our Husker Radio reports.
28: Well, Nebraska's players report for fall camp today, and one of the veterans of this team will be tight end Luke Lindenmeyer, who talked more about just what this offseason has been like for the Huskers.
2: This offseason, we've really been focused on our grit, our brotherhood, and our relentless execution. Our team is super gritty. Like, this is the grittiest team. Whatever you put in front of us, we're going to attack it. The brotherhood, we've been having some outside events, hanging out together, building those relationships that we're going to need down the stretch. And then that execution part come fall camp. Come October, November, those late games in the fourth quarter, whether we're down or up, it's going to come down to whichever team executes the best.
28: And Lindemeyer added that they found some new ways to challenge themselves in the weight room.
2: Yeah, this is the hardest off-season lifting that I've had since I've been here. Definitely a different mindset in the weight room, for sure.
28: The Husker players will report to their Selleck dorm building today. Practice will open up on Wednesday.
26: Nebraska quarterback Anthony Calandria received recognition Monday morning as well, as he was named to the preseason watch list for the Maxwell Award. Calandria transferred to Nebraska for this 2026 season, was the Mountain West Player of the Year last year offensively at UNLV, throwing for 3,459 yards and 23 touchdowns while rushing for 649 yards and 10 touchdowns as well. He guided a UNLV offense that ranked 18th nationally in scoring and 20th in total offense in 2025. The Maxwell Award has been presented to the College Player of the Year since 1937 and is named in honor of Robert Tiny Maxwell, a former standout at Swarthmore College and a renowned sports writer and football official. Nebraska will open their season on September the 5th against Ohio at 10 a.m. Mountain Time. Bergen Riley and Andy Jackson represented the Huskers at Big Ten Volleyball Media Day alongside Coach Danny Buzzboom Kelly yesterday. Riley took the time to spotlight all the good that Nebraska volleyball does off the court.
8: We have people lining up at our bus and just coming to our hotels to see us, which can get to be a lot sometimes, but when you like take a step back and really see the impact that we have on the sport and on women's sports in general and on so many young girls, it's all worth it, and it really helps us through those times when we're getting to the hard part of season. It's getting to be a long season, and we can kind of step back and see, like, hey, we're doing this for all those little girls, for all the people across Nebraska and across the nation and now across the world that are watching us. And Andy mentioned it in another press conference, like, we want to put on a show for everyone. And it might be someone's first time at a Nebraska game. And yeah, we might be tired. It might have been a long game the night before, but it could be their first time. So let's go out and give them a show.
26: Nebraska was unanimously selected to repeat as Big Ten champions this year. Let's look at sports on the Rural Radio Network. I'm Trayton Harmon.
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13: 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Let's get another update on weather now. Here is meteorologist Don Day.
14: No, your backyard thermometer probably isn't broken. It's just something you haven't seen in a while. Cooler temperatures. The cold front that came in during the afternoon hours of yesterday will leave behind a cooler air mass for today and tomorrow, bringing us a respite, albeit brief, from the heat. We're looking at east to northeast upslope winds continuing through the day today. There might even be a few overnight showers and thunderstorms, and temperatures will remain moderate through Wednesday. As we get into Thursday, Friday, and the weekend, it's back into the frying pan. High pressure makes a counterattack and pushes right back to the north and east into the region. Now, we will see that chance overnight tonight for a couple of showers and thunderstorms in some areas, but tomorrow through at least Saturday, dry. As we get into Sunday and Monday, we'll start to talk about thunderstorms again. Back with more in a moment. Here's your forecast from the Platte Valley Bank Weather Center. Hazy sunshine as smoke will continue to be drifting overhead. Highs mid-70s today. We'll have morning clouds, then becoming partly cloudy. Overnight, we may have a thunderstorm or shower in some areas. Lower 50s for lows. Partly sunny on Wednesday, lower 80s. 50s Wednesday night, warming back to the 90s Thursday, mid to upper 90s to near 100 for Friday and the weekend.
13: Still waiting for the sun to pop out under cloudy skies at our Scottsbluff studios right now. We have 56 degrees at KNEB. 8:35 now as daybreak continues on this Tuesday morning. With an update on news, here is News Director Scott Miller. Good morning, Scott.
0: Good morning, Dave. Good morning, everyone. Brett Lindstrom filed more than 5,700 petition signatures with the Nebraska Secretary of State's office Monday, completing the final requirement to place his name on the November 3rd ballot as a nonpartisan candidate for governor. The 45-year-old former Republican and Omaha State Senator will be joined on the ticket by Lieutenant Governor candidate Mike Picard of Omaha, a Navy veteran and director of the Envy Volleyball Club. Lindstrom says his campaign is built around his Nebraska Doctrine, a governing framework centered on restoring fiscal discipline, prioritizing economic growth over government growth, and returning to the principle that recurring spending must be backed by recurring revenue. With the announcement, Pillen campaign manager Taylor Sliva issued a statement saying Lindstrom's record aligns more with liberal policies than Nebraska's conservative values, and that Pillen is the only common-sense conservative in the race. Nebraska law requires nonpartisan candidates for statewide office to submit at least 4,000 valid signatures, including a minimum of 750 from each of the state's three congressional districts by that August 3rd deadline. 4.5 years after taking the helm of Trusted Community Development, Jordan Diedrich is moving on. According to a release from TCD, Diedrich has accepted the position of president and CEO of the Seward County Chamber and Development Partnership. During Diedrich's tenure, TCD secured and managed more than $3 million in grant funding, helping support more than 40 housing, rehabilitation, and construction projects, expanded Career Connections of Western Nebraska to connect more than 2,000 students with nearly 200 local businesses, and strengthened partnerships that continue to create opportunities for communities across the region. TCD Board President Shane Schimmick called Diedrich an outstanding leader for the organization and said the board wishes him and his family nothing but success in an exciting new chapter. The TCD Board will announce additional leadership transition plans in the coming weeks. In his latest Mid-America Business Conditions Index, Creighton University economist Ernie Goss says July's index was in a solid range at 55.7, the sixth straight month above growth neutral. Gross domestic product, which tracks consumer and government spending, is weakening, but remains stronger than how the labor market is performing, which did see some positive news with the nationwide employment index rising above growth neutral for only the second time in 6 months. However, Goss says hiring in the Mid-America region has stalled as inflationary pressures tied to global supply issues and oil prices continue to build.
3: Key takeaway on inflation is it's still there, still growing, and how much of the higher oil prices are going to feed into the rest of the economy? And what about for this area, we're talking about fertilizer costs. We're talking about sulfur going through the Straits of Hormuz, limitations there. Of course, sulfur is used, at least I'm told, I'm not part of this economy, the copper used to produce copper. So there are some real issues, out there.
0: Goss says GDP growth has been tied primarily to data center expansion, and that figure is not going to remain as elevated as it has been. He says the combination of rising inflation and a slowing economy puts the Federal Reserve and the bond market in a tough spot, and he's anticipating a rate hike in September. The Western Housing Roadshow begins this week. Organizers are hoping that you'll join them for an engaging conversation about housing in our area. The topic is the focus of the Six Regions One Nebraska initiative for the Panhandle, as housing impacts every community, employer, and family. The sessions will be an opportunity to connect with local leaders, businesses, housing stakeholders, and residents to learn about regional housing challenges, available community resources, and practical tools that can help move local housing projects from ideas to action. Western Region Navigator Tashia Jones says there are three presentation opportunities to choose from, all of them running from 5 to 7 p.m. The Platte Valley Bank Meeting Room in Shadron will be the first host location today, followed by the Prairie Winds Community Center in Bridgeport Wednesday and the KCTS Meeting Room in Kimball on Thursday. Each session will include presentation of the state of Panhandle housing, new housing tools, and public discussion. A tense situation in southeast Wyoming ended with a wanted man in handcuffs. The Laramie County Sheriff's Office says deputies arrested 44-year-old Fernando Luvano around 6:30 a.m. yesterday near Pine Bluffs. Luvano was wanted out of Weld County, Colorado, on an attempted homicide warrant. Acting on a tip that he'd be passing through eastern Laramie County, deputies, with the assistance of Pine Bluffs Police, moved in and took him into custody without incident. The Sheriff's Office crediting the arrest to strong teamwork between local agencies, a partnership they say keeps communities safer. And motorists using a major roadway on the northeast side of Scotts Bluff will want to take an alternate route later this week. The City of Scotts Bluff, along with NPPD, advising the public that 21st Avenue will be closed between 27th Street and 34th Street Wednesday and Thursday. The closure will allow for the installation of new power poles on 21st Avenue. Through traffic will be detoured onto 5th Avenue by way of 27th and 42nd Streets. Officials ask motorists to please use alternate routes or follow posted detour signs. And they thank the public in advance for their patience while the work is being completed. Don't forget to add the Rural Radio Scotts Bluff app to your smartphone or tablet. Presented by Regional West, you'll find it in the Google Play or Apple Store. 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
4: 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Suter Livestock and WTC, 320 Angus and black white face steers, weighing 850 to 950, they're coming off grass. The Wineglass Ranch, 350 Angus and black white face steers, weighing 875 to 975. Here's 192 Angus black white face and red white face heifers, weighing 8 to 900 pounds from Y6 Livestock, Wade and Heather Kramer. Brock Terrell, 180 head in all, 60 head of Charley Cross steers weighing 9 to 9.5, and 120 Charley Cross and Angus heifers weighing 8. Here's Raleigh Kramer, 60 head of black and black white face steers and heifers weighing 375 to 450. They're home raised, 3 rounds of shots and coming off the cow. Ty Dick, 50 head of Angus black white face and red heifers weighing 8.25 to 875. All this and many more valued consignments this Thursday, August 6th at Ogle Isle Livestock Special Stocker Feeder Sale, expecting 2,000 head starting at 10 a.m., loads and part loads at 11. For more information, go to OgleIsleLive.com.
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16: America, a nation, a society whose roots run deep in agriculture. The founding fathers, agrarians, including the father of our country.
1: he wrote the names of several cultivars that he had worked with at his home in Mount Vernon.
16: Whether or not George Washington cut down his father's cherry tree remains lore, yet his planting and growing of several varieties of cherries is fact. And a recent discovery during renovations at Mount Vernon provides a narrative full of American history, innovation, and perhaps future opportunity. I'm Rod Bain. USDA plant geneticist Ben Gutierrez joins us to tell us a George Washington cherry tale that's no lie in this edition of Agriculture USA. The United States of America at its birth 250 years ago was fledgling in so many ways. One was in the realm of agriculture.
1: Fruit was a major part of colonial culture, and really a signal of land ownership was to plant an orchard. You planted trees as a sign that you were here to stay, you were going to establish a homestead. And so really the very different economies and how we kind of view things today.
16: Ben Gutierrez is the tart cherry curator at USDA's Plant Genetic Resource Unit in Geneva, New York. Yes, his study of cherry genetics goes back to the time of George Washington.
1: He was an avid agricultural experimenter, so he did a lot for figuring out drainage and rotations for his home at Mount Vernon. He also planted a lot of cherries, and he wrote about these cherries. They're new to the area of American horticulture. It's kind of in its infant stage. And so figuring out what works, what cultivates, what can we bring right out of Europe and work with there. So experimenting with tart cherries, sweet cherries, kind of just exploring what the possibilities are.
16: And in the case of the nation's first president, he documented three or four varieties grown at his estate in Mount Vernon, Virginia, cultivars that he named.
1: These are ones that are documented throughout Europe as well. Some of the material that we know that Washington had worked with were named cultivars that at that time were already a few hundred years old. Yellow Spanish is a cherry that's mentioned in colonial America that dates back to the early 1600s. And so once you find something that worked, you kind of pass it on. So modern breeding didn't begin until maybe the mid-1900s, especially for cherry, which is still pretty young in terms of what's been bred, what's been done to control and directly improve through cross-pollination in the breeding world.
16: Washington was not unusual, however, in sharing his ag experiments and breeding of new crop cultivars in a colonial form of extension.
1: Thomas Jefferson was just a little bit south of Washington. George Mason, all these founding fathers were sharing fruit and sharing what their successes were in agriculture. And so we actually know of some of the records from George Washington says he got his cherries from George Mason. Kind of this partnership, this enthusiasm for trading, things that were working, kind of this willingness to collaborate among early Americans. So such a beautiful time period and kind of how we're starting to piece together our early American horticultural practices.
16: A unique record of Washington's efforts, however, was discovered in 2024. A renovation of Mount Vernon unearthed two bottles of well-preserved cherries.
1: We do know it was a tart cherry, so some of the pits kind of indicate that it's this species. We've got down into the genetic information that we could retrieve, and it does match better to the tart cherry signature.
16: Now, Gutierrez notes the significance of the discovery historically, but with 250-year-old plus genetic material preserved and documented, there is also future potential.
1: The tart cherry cultivation isn't that broad in the United States currently. It's more of a processing or a juicing cherry. Grandma's pies, right, are full of tart cherries. But if you look at tart cherry consumption, Europe versus United States today, tart cherries are much more broadly consumed internationally. So maybe this is a chance for we can expand our markets and explore how to bring in new crops and new flavors into American horticulture.
16: And as a fellow cherry aficionado, Gutierrez admires George Washington's pioneering spirit. As a founder of the United States of America, a patriot and president, and particularly as a grower.
1: I do love that mindset of like, let's have that broad genetic base so that we can always have that kind of infusion into markets of flavor, of quality, of things that just grow easier.
16: This has been Agriculture USA. I'm Rod Bain reporting for the U.S. Department of Agriculture in Washington, D.C.
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22: Twice to skid on the Rural Radio Network, and today in the studio, we welcome in from the Nebraska FFA Foundation, the development coordinator, that is Laura Albro. And today, Laura, we're going to be talking about the Blue Jackets Bright Futures Campaign Kickoff, and this is a program all about getting out some FFA, those famous blue and gold corduroy jackets for those young FFA members. So before we talk about this campaign in particular, you were a member of the Bayard FFA chapter.
23: Yes, I was.
22: And take us back. Do you remember putting on that jacket for the first time?
23: Yeah, I actually received a jacket from this campaign when I was a freshman in high school. A few of my classmates did as well, and it was really special when we got them in the mail to unveil them and put them on. And I remember taking it home and my dad pulled out his jacket as well. And so my dad, my older sister, and I had a little fashion show with our blue jackets. They're something that people never get rid of. They're just a lasting legacy within Nebraska FFA.
22: We are talking today specifically about the Blue Jackets Bright Futures campaign, as this annual program by the Nebraska FFA Foundation is now underway. Month-long campaign, what's going on here?
23: So we send out letter appeals to all past donors between April 1st and April 5th, and they just have a story, an impact about what the Nebraska FFA Foundation is doing with these jackets. And then donors are asked for a donation of $150 to provide an FFA student with their own jacket and a tie or a scarf. And it just really impacts those FFA members. There are a lot of them that may not be able to afford one otherwise. So this gives them the opportunity to really belong to FFA and to make an impact.
22: So for $150, you can give that freshman, like Laura at one point, that chance to put on a blue jacket and get one. Last year, over 500 students applied for a jacket.
23: Correct.
22: How many were you able to give away out of those 500 students that applied?
23: 250. Okay. That's our goal again this year, but there's always more students. There are over 13,000 FFA members now in the state with 218 chapters. And so it's just really important to get as many donations as possible.
22: If people want to go about, if they have not been a donor in the past, maybe they won't receive that letter. How do they go about making a donation toward the Blue Jackets Bright Futures campaign?
23: Yeah, you can definitely follow us on social media or go check out our website. It's neffafoundation.org. And we'll have all sorts of information all throughout the month about how to donate and the impact that you'll be able to make.
22: And again, this is a month-long campaign, so don't wait, right?
23: Yes, definitely. Get those donations in before September 1st.
22: Development coordinator with the FFA Foundation, Laura Albro, joins us in the studio. I'm Bryce Duskett reporting.
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0: metric tons, which is five soybean trains. So they'll be able to ship five soybean meal trains out of David City, fill that ship, load it in 12 and a half hours. I just thought that was amazing.
1: When you go out there and see all of those things, Mark, and I had the chance to see some of this in person too, talk about the scale of everything that happens at the Port of Grays or elsewhere.
0: It's almost hard to verbalize, Alex. You know, the scale is just huge. I mean, if you can imagine this ship, they just built it, a brand new ship. It'll hold 50,000 tons, five trains on this one ship. It's just almost hard to wrap your mind around that kind of scale. And then the loaders and that type of thing, the facilities they got to have to get that grain up on those conveyors and onto that ship in 12 and a half hours.
1: Truly remarkable. And you can find more information on this grand opening celebration at NebraskaSoybeans.org.
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8: ABC News, I'm Sherry Preston. Republican Senators John Cornyn and Tom Tillis say they will be voting to confirm Todd Blanche as the next Attorney General. Now that Blanche has said in writing that the $1.8 billion anti-weaponization fund set up by President Trump is dead, Democratic Senator Dick Durbin reacting.
9: We have learned that simply his word is not enough for most of us, not even for some of my Republican friends. Even his word under oath is not credible enough.
8: He's talking about Blanche there. The Senate Judiciary Committee expected to advance Blanche's nomination to the full Senate. Bond set at $1 million for the man arrested last night and charged with arson in connection with the Spokane, Washington fires that have destroyed at least 700 buildings. The state of Texas joining the state of New York and announcing a moratorium on AI data centers amid concerns about power and water use. And SpaceX to issue its first quarterly earnings since going public after the bell this afternoon. This is ABC News. It's part of the largest class action settlement in U.S. history. Tens of thousands of student borrowers who said their schools misled them when they took out student loans could soon have those loans forgiven.
10: I trained in computer-aided drafting at ITT Technical Institute. for half

0: This century, its commercials filled the late-night airwaves until 2016, when ITT closed its 130 campuses, leaving students like Robert Hall wondering,
1: how do we get the money that we put into the program?
0: A decade later, he might finally have an answer. A federal appeals court has ordered the U.S. Department of Education to forgive the loans of 170,000 students of more than 150 for-profit schools accused of misleading the public about their graduates' job prospects. Jim Ryan, ABC News.
2: As many Americans grow more cautious about spending, McDonald's profits are rising, the fast food giant posting strong second quarter earnings. McDonald's did warn in May that high gas prices and anxiety could dent its sales. I'm Sherry Preston, ABC News.
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10: Here's your forecast from the Platte Valley Bank Weather Center. Hazy sunshine as smoke will continue to be drifting overhead. Highs mid-70s today. We'll have morning clouds, then becoming partly cloudy. Overnight, we may have a thunderstorm or shower in some areas. Lower 50s for lows. Partly sunny on Wednesday, lower 80s. 50s Wednesday night, warming back to the 90s Thursday, mid to upper 90s to near 100 for Friday and the weekend.
11: It is Tuesday morning, August 4th, and this is AgriTalk. Welcome to AgriTalk. I'm your host, Chip Flory. Grain prices are under hefty pressure this morning, with livestock prices lower as well. Crude oil prices are lower, and U.S. equities are sharply higher. The Dow, more than 800 points higher at this time. It looks like Iranian leadership has said that they are now willing to come to the negotiating table to end the war. So that's some big news that the markets are trying to digest this morning. We are putting crop conditions front and center in a conversation with Randy Doughty and David Hula. That's Breaking Barriers with R&D. We'll take a look at the details behind a jump in farmer sentiment in the Purdue University Ag Economy Barometer with Dr. Joanna Colucci, and we will get the latest on EPA's decisions on SRE requests announced yesterday and the vote at the Cargill plant in Fort Morgan from Jim Wiesmeyer at the end of the show. All of that after a news update from Haley Bickelhop. Good morning, Haley.
12: Good morning, Chip. How are you today? Is it bright and sunny there?
11: It is. It is bright and sunny for now. For now.
12: Okay.
11: Clouds are expected to be moving in, and we are supposed to be looking at some rain as soon as supper time. It's an all-nighter again, is what it looks like, Haley. I mean, could be in for another inch of rain here over the next 24 hours.
12: Yeah, you've gotten a good amount of rain, good timing for some of that corn, for sure. Chip, I do have to ask, I know we're in the heart of sweet corn season. Have you been having any sweet corn?
11: I have had some of the best sweet corn I have ever had in my life this year.
12: Fantastic.
11: How about you? Is it good quality? Good quality down
12: Honestly,
11: there?
12: Honestly, I haven't had as much. Just I need to find a good sweet corn dealer around here. I'm new to the area. I don't know who to go to. So, no, I know my family back home. They've been processing corn, and they were just picking some last night. So definitely the heart of that season. And I'm pretty jealous, Chip. I need to get hooked up with somebody good around here for some sweet corn.
11: Oh, yeah. hey, I'm telling you, it all looks really good. Few problems. Few problems identified out there. You got some pollination problems, maybe a little bit small on some of the kernels, but it could be the fact that that the supplier that I've got likes to harvest it very early. Peak sweetness.
12: Good. The best.
11: That's right.
12: Okay, Chip. Well, we'll get to the real news here. USDA is reporting a sale of 132,000 metric tons of soybeans to China for the 26-27 marketing year. So again, another report this week.
11: Exactly. Two in a row to start the week. Let's keep that. Let's stay on that rally train.
12: Exactly. Well, Chip, it's obviously big news this week. The Senate is marking up the Farm Bill on Thursday. And just yesterday, I spoke with Senate Agriculture Committee Chairman John Bozeman, who says that Thursday's Senate Farm Bill hearing is really a make or break moment for passing a five-year bill. So he included in the Senate's text is a one-year delay for states to share the cost of the Supplemental Nutrition Assistance Program. So this bill would shift that requirement from 2028 to then starting in 2029. This has been a holdup for a number of Democrats who are pushing for longer delays. And Bozeman tells me that he does not have confirmation that Democrats on the committee will support that part of the bill's legislation. So Bozeman said, in quote, "I've talked with the White House, and that's as far as they're willing to go." He then went on to tell me more just about how he wanted to see delays, but he felt like this was the offer that they could put on the table at this point, too.
11: Yeah. Yeah. And that, if Klobuchar, ranking member Klobuchar, goes along with this, she will bring other Democrats on the committee with her. So we need to get some kind of a clue from Klobuchar on how that's going to go.
12: Yeah. Very true. I know Senator Cory Booker has been pretty outspoken about having at least a two-year delay. So I know that there's been a number of people that are, getting on board with him on that. So, Chip, we also talked about E15. Bozeman says that the committee that it was supposed to be under the jurisdiction of signed off on moving that provision to the Ag Committee. He says, looking at the schedule, he was worried that if it didn't get included in the farm bill, E15 would not be passed at all as a standalone bill. Overall, Bozeman says that if this bill doesn't move out of committee on Thursday, it will be, in quote, "very, very difficult to get a five-year farm bill passed this year." Now, the truth is, Chip, that they're really just racing against the clock here. That's because midterms are obviously coming up quickly. There's about 3 weeks between August recess and midterms of session days. So that doesn't give them a lot of time to really get this bill forward and across the finish line.
11: Exactly. And that's part of the reason that E15 is not going as a standalone bill, because it would take 5 or 6 days. Now, the last time that Senator Grassley was on the show, he basically said, we don't have 5 or 6 days to handle it as a standalone bill. Now, we've got Senator Grassley back on the show tomorrow morning. He is a member of the Senate Ag Committee. We'll get his take on what is in the bill and what the odds are of getting it through the committee on Thursday afternoon. So looking forward to that update.
12: Exactly. Well, Chip, I'm going to jump down to crop progress. Monday's crop progress report is obviously out. 63% of the soybean crop is in good or excellent condition, which is 6 points behind last year. 86% of the nation's wheat crop has been harvested, which is the same as a five-year average. And 61% of the corn crop is in good or excellent condition, which is 12 points behind this time last year, which was 73% good or excellent.
11: Yeah. That's a big difference compared to a year ago. And the latest drop in crop conditions comes after some areas that were dry had received at least some light rains. It was more of a drop than I expected. I was looking for stability, I guess, in the corn crop conditions. And to see it drop back and now be 12 points under a year ago, it makes that 183 seem... that the 183 for a national average corn yield that USDA has got built into the balance sheet, it makes it seem like that's going to be a little difficult to get to.
12: Yeah, exactly. Well, Chip, I know you're going to dive into this more later, but the Teamsters Local 455 at the Fort Morgan, Colorado beef plant voted down Cargill's latest contract offer. Now, that union that represents about 1,700 workers. A local TV station reports a spokesperson with the Teamsters says that workers are demanding more and they are expected to get back to the bargaining table as soon as possible. Now, the union filed a complaint with the National Labor Relations Board in June, accusing Cargill of violating two sections of federal labor law. But this is some interesting news out of Colorado that we're learning.
11: Mm-hmm. Yeah, that's a dicey situation out there. Boy, asking for more in the environment that they're in right now could be a tough ask.
12: Well, Chip, a 37-year-old man has been arrested as an arson suspect for fires around Spokane, Washington. Chip, we've obviously been bringing some updates over the last week about how these fires are impacting farmers and ranchers in Idaho and just that area specifically. Tyne had a really impactful report on Ag Day last week, speaking with a rancher that's been fighting this on the front lines. These fires have burned at least 700 buildings and about 67,000 people have had to evacuate, many even in the city. The Secretary of Agriculture has posted on X saying that they have their full support behind the farmers and ranchers there.
11: Excellent. All right. Thank you, Haley. We'll talk to you again tomorrow. Thanks.
12: Thanks, Chip.
11: You bet. That is Haley Bicklehop. All right. Coming up next, it's time for Breaking Barriers with R&D, Randy Dowdy, David Hula. We're talking crop conditions, diseases, up next here on AgriTalk.
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11: Welcome back to AgriTalk. I'm Chip. Glad that you are with us on this Tuesday morning, and it is time for our regular conversation with the guys at Breaking Barriers with R&D. That is Randy Dowdy and David Hula. We've got David joining us right now. Hey, David, how's it going?
25: Oh, Chip, this is a great day. I find myself in York, Nebraska. It's almost like I'm getting ready to do the Pro Farmer Crop Tour.
11: Yeah.
25: So, Pioneer, I'm at another one of their Century of Innovation events here in York, Nebraska at the seed conditioning facility. And yep, yesterday they had, 400 people yesterday evening. And today they've already had a tour and it's like 250, and they'll have another one tonight. So that's what I'm doing, sitting around looking
11: fantastic
25: at corn and hearing them talk about corn and soybeans.
11: Really cool. That doesn't have you interested at all, does it, David? Hanging out with Pioneer and talking corn and beans?
25: No, it does not at all. Yeah, you know me too well, Chip.
11: Oh, that's awesome. Yeah. That's awesome. Randy Dowdy. Hey, Randy, how you doing, buddy?
26: Hey, ma'am. How are you, Chip?
11: Good, good, good. Where are you at today?
26: I'm in Georgia. Moving a combine to the field for the first time. So we are getting ready to go stick the head of a calmer corn head in a cornfield and get ready to go harvest some corn. So we're getting ready to do our thing, see what the year has to hold for all the work and effort and trouble that we went to and the aggravation. We'll see if it paid off.
11: Yep, yep. Okay, so this is always a good time to gauge your expectations. What are you thinking it's going to show you when you open it up?
26: Man, combine don't lie. The weigh scales don't lie. In deer hunting in Michigan, these guys always say, what do you think it's going to score? What do you think that buck's going to score? I said, the tape measure won't lie. We'll see. We'll know when we get him down, and we'll score him. So it's kind of the same way with the combine. The scales won't lie. I'm pessimistically optimistic that we're going to have some good corn to shell and talk about. It is what it is at this point. So I'll know more this time next week for sure. Yeah. Kind of what we, where we stand.
11: Well, let me ask it this way. Let me ask it this way. Have you had, look out, this is going to be a good crop kind of year?
26: At emergence, no doubt about it. And then it got really, really, we got cold and then it got warm and a lot of dry weather, which is fantastic for high yields as long as there's irrigation. And then it got really, really wet around pollination time and, stayed cloudy for several, couple weeks. And then it got, sun started shining again for a couple weeks and got really hot and nighttime temperatures was hot. That's not ideal. And then now we're wet again. So it's raining every freaking day. So, man, I just don't know.
11: Okay.
26: It is what it is. I'm not being coy or, you know, trying to be evasive because I got King Dave on the telephone. It's just a matter of we're going to put – it's real simple. There was some real corn out there early. Just a matter of what this heat and – what test weight's going to look like. I couldn't create more kernels, but if we get some heavy corn, then watch out. If we get some 65-pound test weight corn, then I think we got a chance to post some good numbers. But if it's average corn due to all the late season stress and nighttime temperatures and heat, then guess what? I mean, it is what it is. It's still going to be it's still going to be worth shelling. I can tell you that.
11: Perfect. I love it. What about back in Virginia, David? What are you seeing there? You've got to be getting close to rolling too, aren't you?
0: Yeah, for the real production corn, we're about 2.5-3 weeks out. But we did get one step ahead of Randy. We picked some corn last week. We planted some 75-day corn just to, you know, we thought if we could. Just an experiment. We said if we can plant an early season corn, real short season, maybe squeeze 200, 250 bushel out of irrigated, plant beans behind it, and get 50, 60 bushel beans, I think I can make those numbers cash flow. But unfortunately, we were 150 bushel corn. We planted beans last Friday. So I'm hoping for 30 bushel beans now. So a little different, but, you know, production corn, you know, I think growers as a key, just like one of the things I would have had you ask Randy is the corn still green? Because if we know the corn's green, unlike the Southern Rust episode we had last year, it's continuing to try to make kernels and fill those kernels out. And that's where we are. You know, we're assessing the crop, you know, looking for nutrient deficiencies, ideally. If we see them, then we know how to manage for next year. Then also looking for disease. And here in Nebraska, you know, some guys are starting to see a little bit of rust down, you know, little spots. But, you know, I don't know that it's going to be as traumatic. It's not going to be as traumatic as what we saw last year. And beans, you know, we're getting some rains too. Right? You know, praise the good Lord. You know, that faith-based irrigation. And that's helping the bean crop tremendous. I mean, we're, you know, the key with beans, make beans bigger and lower crop, the bottom portion of crop, you know, we're making bean size now. So this is good. And I am anxious to hear Randy. I know he sounds like a farmer, you know, just doesn't want to tell you what he might have, but I'm sure he's got some good corn.
11: Well, now he said it's going to be worth shelling. So, I mean, getting that much out of him is a pretty good indication that it's probably going to be a good number on it. What about beans? Randy, what's the status there?
26: Beans look good. I'll take and we've got some moisture. The heat's still a problem, but they're still green. I mean, there's people actually shelling some early indeterminate beans right now. Mine's of one group, you know, longer season than theirs are, as I understand it, but you know, my plants are still green, pods are still green, so it's still putting on weight at this point. I suspect we probably got 2 to 3 weeks, I mean, before we're going to actually harvest those beans. But I'm more optimistic, I guess, on the beans today than I am on corn today. So, but like I said, we'll see soon enough on the corn side.
11: Right. Okay. All right, David, what are you seeing out there in Nebraska? They got to be in a little bit better mood after picking up some rain last week.
0: Yeah, they do. I mean, even the dry land corn looks good. I mean, you know, here at the show that mostly irritated. Seeing a little bit of streak viruses going on, but not, no gray. Hadn't seen any gray. Hadn't seen any rust here. It's a show plot. So, you know, they're going to make things look good, but you're right. The attitude of the farmers are a lot better. They feel like, as Dowdy oftentimes say, service debt, they got a crop. You know, the best thing is having a crop. And, you know, one thing that I, when I'm talking with the growers is now get out in your field and see how your fertility program has been going. Cause, you know, we talk about late season management, you know, nutrition and or, disease control. And guys have gotten bit the last 2 years. So they're like, oh, we're going to fungicide. Most of them that I've talked with today and yesterday, they've already fungicide one time. And they're like, well, what should we do? And I'm like, you know, you don't, not seeing disease, but we're, I mean, you're doe stage. You're, you know, we're not even milk line dropping. So we still got 30, 40 days left to go. So I'm like, go out and put a fungicide on a portion of your crop just to see if it's going to pay so you can plan for next year. And cause we're in Nebraska, they get hot. Now today is a great day. I mean, it's like barely 70 degrees. The wind's blowing. It's overcast. So things a lot more comfortable, but they're going to get heat again. So just control some, ethylene production, help cool the plant down a little longer and just see, I would venture to say Dowdy would say the same thing. Fungicides at worst case scenario, you're break even. You know, the goal is to make 2-3 times your dollar. If we get disease, it's good. If you don't get disease, we're at least going to see some advantages. And Dowdy hit the nail on the head. Test weight. That is that portion of yield capture is huge. And, you know, fungicides help contribute to that. Turning the crop longer, more, you know, taking it more GDUs to black layer can be big. And, you know, I know the pictures Randy's going to send me. It's him harvesting green corn. And, yeah, that's just, I'm probably going to throw my phone on the ground a couple times. Because I know he's doing something good.
11: I love it. I love it. Yeah, when you're talking about test weight around 65, I mean, you've got to be talking about, oh, geez, music's playing. We're done. But you got to be talking about 75,000 kernels per bushel, if not 72, something
0: that. You get that. Well, and you can even get down into the high 60s, and that's good. I mean,
11: that's right.
0: That's Dowdy right there.
11: Yep. Guys, we're done. We're out of time. Thank you so much. Breaking Barriers, R&D, Randy Dowdy, David Hula. We'll talk to him again in a couple of weeks. Be safe, fellas.
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11: Joining us now, ProFarmer economist Lane Acree. Lane, some pressure on the grains today. What's going on?
4: Yeah, yesterday's bounce got us right near some key technical resistance levels. And if we were to close higher today, those would have been the downtrends would have been negated. The bulls would have been in control of the technical advantage, but bears showed up today. Right now we've got December corn down 7.25 at 465. And a quarter, we've got Novi beans down 18.5 cents at 11.73.5. We've got September SRW wheat down 12.5 cents, 6.38 in the orders, and September HRW wheat down 10.25 at 7.07. So yesterday's crop condition report, we plugged that in. We have a model that looks to predict the August yields, and it tracks remarkably well despite USDA not taking into consideration those crop progress reports. And it looks like we're going to be seeing relatively steady yields, which, if you look back at last year, we saw a big blow off top to the upside. So relatively steady with trend. I think that's where most people are at right now. So I think the market might be pricing that in a little bit as well.
11: Okay. All right. Makes sense. Makes sense. Take us over to the livestock trade. What are you seeing there?
4: Yeah, we're trading modestly lower, and October fats were down 37.5 cents, 226.35. We encountered some key technical resistance yesterday, and we're now, again, trading below the cash market. We did see a decent bounce in the fats cash market last week, up about 250, but bulls apparently wanted a little bit more than that. We've got September feeders right now up about $1.40 at 344. And meanwhile, lean hogs favoring the downside here this morning. The declines in the cash market continue to undercut the hog bulls here at mid-morning.
11: All right. Good stuff. 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
6: 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It's a down day for grain trade with some heavy profit taking after yesterday's fairly uneventful crop progress report. Crude oil is also under continued pressure as the U.S. and Iran work towards a long-term peace agreement. Corn conditions slipped last week, but futures are lower with rain in the forecast and heavy spillover pressure from soybeans and wheat. Soybean crush for June was a record number, and there was another flash sale this morning of 132,000 metric tons of beans to China. Wheat futures are lower with export demand under expectations, and cattle futures are very moderately mixed today as traders wait for any kind of fundamental support. And we have yet to see any cash trade for the week, though packers are likely short bought after last week's light business. September corn is down 6.5 at 442.75. December down 7 at 465.5. August soybeans down 16.5 at 1152.25. November down 18.25 at 1174. September Chicago wheat is down 13.5 at 637.5. December down 12.75 at 656.5. September Kansas City wheat down 11.5 at 705.75. December down 11.25 at 722.75. August live cattle are down 27 cents at 230.82. October down 15 at 226.57. August feeders up 125 at 349.07. September up 155 at 344.10. August lean hogs down 2 pennies at 97.50. October down 20 at 83.47. 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
9: Three consecutive months of decline, the Ag Economy Barometer Index rose from 113 points in June to 126 in July, and also both sub-indices increased. The Current Condition Index jumped 20 points to 122, while the Future Expectation Index rose 11 points to 129. I would say that suggesting that producers felt somewhat more confident about current financial conditions and major investment decisions. I'd like to say that stronger crop prices during the survey period from July 13 to July 17 likely contribute to the improvement in farmer sentiment that we observed.
11: Yeah. Yeah. So had a nice rally going, you know, a summer rally for the first time in 3 years. And it's losing its luster. The price is here this morning, but the

0: rally that we had at the survey time, I'm sure, had a had an impact on the increase in the current condition index. Now, the future expectations increased 11 points from June. That's a kind of a, you know, a longer range look at farmer sentiment, but still, what's happening today has got to have an impact on what you think is going to be happening in the future, right?
1: Sure, yeah. But despite this improvement, it's important to say that producers are still concerned about high input costs and uncertainty about future crop and livestock prices. We asked in July for farmers listed their biggest concerns, and the percentage of respondents who listed high input costs are their biggest concern was 46% in July. And when you ask it about their biggest challenge to success in the next 5 to 10 years, 30% of respondents indicated that crop or livestock prices were their biggest challenge. So I would say that the overall results in July point to improved near-term sentiment, but producers remain very concerned about costs, commodity prices, and long-term profitability.
0: Yeah, okay. All right, let's talk about a big cost, and that is the land cost, because here in the state of Iowa, we are, you know, the negotiations happen this month. Around the Midwest, it's over the next couple of months that the negotiations take place, and it's always so timely that you ask a question about what producers expect on cash rental rates, and what are some of the results there? What are the expectations getting into the negotiations?
1: Yeah, actually, when you ask this question, 19% of respondents, they said cash rents, or they expect that cash rents will increase, while only 7% expect them to decline. Most respondents, more than 50%, expect cash rents to remain about the same. Among those who expect cash rents to increase, respondents were asked whether they thought cash rents would increase by less than 5%, between 5 and 10%, or by more than 10%. And the most common responses among this group was one increase of 5 to 10%. That's a lot, especially if you consider the margins and the current situation in terms of costs of production costs, yeah, as a whole.
0: Yeah, yeah, it's that time of the year where farmers maybe will be sharing quite a bit of information with landowners on, okay, you want an increase, but look at what my cash situation and my margins have been over the past 3 years. Yeah. On the other hand, you know that landlord is out there saying, listen, I know that the government payments have been made. I know that there's more government payments that are going to be made. And they're going to be looking for a piece of that. So it's a tough time, and it's a tough negotiation.
1: Yes.
0: And the last thing any farmer, that I know anyway, wants to do right now is be put in a situation where they've got to make the decision to actually give up some ground because of the tight margins. When cash flow is an issue, you want every acre that you can find to be part of your operation. So tough time. I don't think there's any question about that. Okay, let's talk a little bit more about farmers that are looking at the commodity prices, livestock grain prices, as a big challenge over the next couple of years. They are also looking for more information on marketing, right? And some market education, correct?
1: Yes, this month we asked farmers about the most important risk management education needs for their operation in the coming year. And not by coincidence, marketing emerged as the top choice, selected by 44% of respondents. And the strong interest in marketing education reflects the need for strategies, especially to help producers to navigate in this uncertainty price environment. Other choices I'd like to point as well. Let's see here. The numbers relate to. I'm trying to grab here all the options. That's the biggest challenge, but also the needs. Oh, I don't have it here in top of my mind, but the most 44% of respondents, they said that marketing is the most important risk management education that they need.
0: Absolutely. Now, what going back to the biggest challenges that their operations will face over the next 5 to 10 years, as you said, the crop and livestock prices were selected by 30%. But farm transition, it's still in there at 17%, Joanna. So strategic education and some help on figuring out what that succession plan is going to be and an exit strategy for a lot of producers out there, that's got to be high on the list too.
1: Well, 17% of respondents, they said that farm transition is the biggest challenge to the success for your operation, followed by cost control with 16%, and then financial considerations with 13%, weather 13%, and also 7% for trade. Actually, in July survey, we also explore producer expectations for agriculture exports and international markets, that there is a direct relation with trade. And producers remain very cautious about U.S. agriculture exports. 42% of respondents expect agriculture exports to increase over the next 5 years, compared with 13% who expect exports to decline. And also, more than 50%, more than half of respondents believe new international export markets for U.S. agriculture goods are likely to open during that period. So there is kind of optimism around the international market for 2026, even though less optimism from last July, when 64% expected new market opportunities.
0: I found that interesting that some may be losing faith that we're going to be able to open up those new markets. And that's part of, are we headed in the right direction? That's the final thing that I want to mention. It was 54% in July. It's one of my favorite, most straightforward questions. You know, is the U.S. headed in the right direction, on the right track or the wrong track? 54% in July, which is very similar to what we've seen in May and June at 52 and 53%. All right, Joanna, thank you so much. We sure appreciate you.
1: Thanks so much for having me. See you next time.
0: Excellent. Dr. Joanna Calusi, Purdue University Center.
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0: Joining us now, Austin Smuck, agronomist over at Champion Seed. For those of you in the Midwest, you know Champion is an independent seed company with dealers far and wide. Austin, we've been having some warm weather and some timely rain. What are you seeing out in the field?
5: Well, we've been seeing a little bit of disease kind of creeping in from the south and the west with kind of all this moisture we've been having. So it's to be expected, but a lot less than we've been thinking.
0: Okay. What are you seeing for diseases?
5: Well, overall, fields have been relatively clean in our growing area, but just with all the rain that's been coming in and now this heat, we've been seeing a little bit of leaf spot, some northern corn leaf blight, actually some bacterial leaf streaks, and then, of course, kind of the dreaded tar spot.
0: So with the diseases starting to come in, what's your recommendation for farmers?
5: Well, I think fungicide, I think we've always been kind of told that works better as a deterrent than a killer. So as we've been hitting tassel, which has been really taking off, I think it's a great time to be thinking about applying. We recommend kind of regularly checking your fields and talking with your local agronomist about what you're seeing in the area. Even if your field appears to be clean, disease like tar spot, they can be present in your fields and not show visible signs until 2 weeks after kind of infesting. So I think it's just getting out there and being timely on what stuff's out there, because it only takes a few days and all of a sudden you got disease creeping in. And even when you're applying the fungicide, also recommend if you're doing one pass, adding an insecticide. It really will kind of help, especially now with silk, kind of stop silk clipping. So it's a great time to be doing those, making one application with one fly.
0: Gotcha. All right. Hey, where can farmers go to learn more about Champion Seeds?
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0: Excellent. Thank you, Austin. That is Austin Smuck, agronomist at Champion Seed.
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0: Welcome back to AgriTalk. I'm Chip. It's Tuesday morning. It's not Friday morning, but we've got Jim Wiesmeyer, Wiesmeyer's Perspectives podcast, joining us. How you doing, Jim?
8: Pretty good. I think you want to talk about the Colorado event, huh?
0: Well, there's a couple of things that I want to talk about. And when we get you on here, it's usually because, outside of Friday, it's because there has been a news event that we want to make sure,
8: sure,
0: that we understand the details. So first thing, let's go back to yesterday afternoon. Actually yesterday about noon. And EPA came out with its decision on some small refinery exemption requests. what was in the announcement?
8: Well, from the market aspect, it was actually not as bearish soybean oil, Chip, because they only dealt with, I'd have to go back to my own numbers, you know, here.
0: Yeah.
8: You caught me for a loop there.
0: Oh, sorry. Sorry.
8: No, that's all right. That's all right.
0: No.
8: I mean, I just want to go with the facts here.
0: Yeah, now there were six exemptions that were considered. Four for 2023, I think it was, and two for 2024. And of the six, one was given a full exemption. There were two 50% exemptions, and then three were rejected. And the three rejections, that's kind of telling on what we might expect as EPA goes forward and considers the remaining exemption requests, right?
8: Yeah. You know, my sources going into this thought that it would be about a 50% acceptance to some degree, but the trade thought it would be 100%, Jeff,
0: right,
8: to tell you
0: right.
8: the truth. So that's why it wasn't as negative. Yeah, you had one full exemption, two 50% exemptions, no denials. There's a difference. And three petitions were ruled ineligible. There's a difference between denials and ineligibility. It 160 million RINs of obligations were exempted. That was all from the 2024 compliance year. No 2023 obligations were waived. And if you recall, the affected refineries were that Delek won a full 2024 exemption.
0: Yeah.
8: HF Sinclair had a partial, United Refining, I think it was called, partial 2024 exemptions. Those three additional HF Sinclair petitions were ruled ineligible.
0: Right. Okay. Now there are other pending exemption requests that are out there. I think on 2025 it's like 32.
8: I don't know the amount. Yeah, but we'll get that in a couple of months, I was told, Chip. So yeah, that's pending. But the RINs were bearish at the margin because refiners no longer need to retire those 160 million RINs. Again, as I said, the soy oil had a split reaction, to it. The key issue ahead, Chip, is whether EPA revises its reallocation calculations. Without additional action, recall the waivers create a new hole in the agency's stated policy. Remember when they said they would restore 70% of exempted 23 to 25 obligations. And that's where we've got a little hole here now.
0: Right, right. Okay. All right, take us out to Fort Morgan. The union voted on whether to accept Cargill offer. What happened?
8: Okay, well, let me go back to my notes on this one now.
0: I think what we saw there was the union rejected the offer.
8: They rejected
0: Cargill.
8: Yeah, the latest offer, which was really a pablum offer, Chip. 1,700 unions, union workers have been locked out since May 20th, you recall, while cattle processing really has been halted since April 23rd. Cargill offered reportedly a total wage increase of $2.15 per hour over 5 years. That largely rearranged the proposal that was rejected in May, so I guess it wasn't any surprise. The workers want better health coverage, workplace safety protections, and restroom access. Not too bad to me, you know. those tight supplies and record cattle prices, Chip, as you know, and poor packing margins are reducing Cargill's immediate incentive to reopen that plant. Now, again, we've known that Cargill has diverted cattle to plants in Kansas, Nebraska, Texas, even though they've absorbed the additional freight cost. But the shutdown, lockout, if you will, leaves Colorado feedlots one fewer nearby bidder.
0: Yep.
8: And that's weakening cash basis and competition. That plant, if you recall, normally processed about 4,000 cattle daily at its peak and has capacity for roughly 4,700 head per day. And if I recall, Cargill wants to update that plant. So that's in abeyance here. The other, as the human aspect, is Cargill workers represent around 20% of Fort Morgan's workforce. So this is a major local economic crisis. The town is preparing a possible 15% budget cut, with 20 to 25 municipal jobs potentially at risk. And the county, the Morgan County, where it's at, their unemployment rate rose from 3.9% in May to 6% in June. Now, that tells you the significance of the lockout. What has been not widely reported, Chip, there's a pending NLRB case, a labor union case, that alleges unlawful change.

0: Absolutely, and with the amount of extra hook spaces that we've got out there in the industry right now, man, oh man, it just feels like an uphill battle to get this Cargill plant reopened. But you know, they have spent a lot of money on that facility, so I'm sure that they want to keep it up and running. Jim,
1: I hope it works,
0: buddy,
1: out for the cattle. Yeah, sure.
0: Yep. Thank you, buddy. Appreciate you. Jim Wiesmeyer, Wiesmeyer's Perspectives Podcast. All right. Thank you so much for listening today. Come back this afternoon. Michelle Rook's got a conversation with Jim McCormick, and we've got U.S. Senator Chuck Grassley on the show tomorrow morning here on AgriTalk.
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2: ABC News, I'm Sherry Preston. The Senate Judiciary Committee has voted to advance Acting Attorney General Todd Blanche's nomination to permanently lead the Justice Department to the full Senate. Republican Senator John Cornyn.
3: They've been consistent about their assertion on behalf of the United States of America that the weaponization fund is dead. And of course, I expect them to live up to that in any future litigation.
2: Democratic Senator Dick Durbin saying, however,
4: Mr. Blanche's willingness to casually lie under oath about a statement he made in a room full of witnesses shows the lengths he will go to avoid offending President Trump.
2: Job openings fell slightly in June. However, the labor market remains resilient, analysts say, in the face of economic shock from fighting in Iran. Treasury Secretary Scott Bessent telling CNBC a deal with Iran on reopening the Strait of Hormuz could come today or tomorrow. The market's jumping on that news. The Dow is up 780 points. This is ABC News. We're now hearing from the civilian who helped stop the shooter who attacked a fast food joint in Idaho. From Twin Falls, here's ABC's Trevor Ault.
5: Hundreds of people running for cover as the shots rang out, but investigators say two men, an off-duty state trooper and 35-year-old Jordan Salinas, fired back.
6: I saw the individual with his rifle pointed at the vehicles, and then as soon as some rounds started coming at him, everything changed. Immediately, all that bravado he had immediately crumbled.
5: Authorities believe those heroic actions drove the shooter from the scene and likely saved lives.
2: Three people were killed at the In-N-Out Burger. The shooter took his own life. Police are still looking for a motive. Officials in Flint, Michigan have announced that they have completed the inspection of more than 31,000 residential and commercial service lines, and that for the first time since the water crisis was discovered in 2014, no active lead lines remain connected in the city's water supply. Sherry Preston, ABC News.
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13: No, your backyard thermometer probably isn't broken. It's just something you haven't seen in a while. Cooler temperatures. The cold front that came in during the afternoon hours of yesterday will leave behind a cooler air mass for today and tomorrow, bringing us a respite, albeit brief, from the heat. We're looking at east to northeast upslope winds continuing through the day today. There might even be a few overnight showers and thunderstorms, and temperatures will remain moderate through Wednesday. As we get into Thursday, Friday, and the weekend, it's back into the frying pan. High pressure makes a counterattack and pushes right back to the north and east into the region. Now, we will see that chance overnight tonight for a couple of showers and thunderstorms in some areas, but tomorrow through at least Saturday, dry. As we get into Sunday and Monday, we'll start to talk about thunderstorms again. Back with more in a moment.
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13: Here's your forecast from the Platte Valley Bank Weather Center. Hazy sunshine as smoke will continue to be drifting overhead. Highs mid-70s today. We'll have morning clouds, then becoming partly cloudy. Overnight, we may have a thunderstorm or shower in some areas. Lower 50s for lows. Partly sunny on Wednesday, lower 80s. 50s Wednesday night, warming back to the 90s Thursday, mid to upper 90s to near 100 for Friday and the weekend.
18: Around the area, cloudy conditions and temperature readings at legacy co-op locations certainly are cooler today. Overall highs will be a lot cooler today across the region. 62 right now at Main Street Market and Scott's Bluff. 66 at Main Street Market Torrington. It's 56 at Main Street Market Kimball. 59 at Alliance. 59 at Bridgeport. 54 at Dalton. Check the webcams and weather conditions for legacy co-op locations around the area through the website kneb.com. Click on weather and then weather in your neighborhood. In Sydney, 57 degrees. Other temps around the area in Chandran, 60. North Platte, light rain reported there in 53. There are some showers throughout those areas of Nebraska right now. McCook, cloudy in 65, and Ogallala, cloudy 58. Valentine, cloudy in 59. Thunderstorms at Broken Bow in that area, 53 degrees there. It's cloudy at Thedford in 54. Grand Island, cloudy in 67 degrees. Barometric pressure at Scott's Bluff now at about 30.22 and falling. Breeze light around the area, pretty much. 43% humidity at Scott's Bluff. 60 at the airport. And currently at KNEB at our studio here at Scott's Bluff, we have 61 degrees.
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22: Thank you, Steve, and good morning. In his latest Mid-America Business Conditions Index, Creighton University economics professor Ernie Goss said July's index was in a solid range at 55.7, which was the sixth straight month above growth neutral. Gross domestic product, which tracks consumer and government spending, is weakening, but remains stronger than how the labor market is performing, which did see some positive news with the nationwide employment index rising above growth neutral for only the second time in 6 months. Goss says the situation is much like we've seen in the past.
23: GDP is growing, but probably growing for what some would say the wrong reasons. We're seeing investment there. That would be data centers growing pretty briskly. Now, that growth is going to come down. I expect GDP growth to come down. Job growth, not as much. We're not seeing much. And labor supply, We just don't have, we're not, our population is waning. That I'm a baby boomer, and as we move toward retirement, the labor supply is contracting.
22: Goss says while hiring in the Mid-America region has stalled, inflationary pressures tied to global supply issues and oil prices continue to build. He says the combination of rising inflation and a slowing economy puts the Federal Reserve and the bond market in a tough spot, and he's anticipating a rate hike in September. Nebraska drivers are choosing higher ethanol blends in record numbers. According to a new state report, E15 fuel sales jumped nearly 45% in 2025, even as overall fuel sales stayed flat statewide. Nebraska Corn Board officials credit years of investment in pump infrastructure funded through corn checkoff dollars. The board's grant program offers retailers up to $50,000 per location to install equipment for E15 and other higher blends, lowering the cost barrier to offer them. Matt Sullivan, a Superior farmer and Corn Board director, says the growth shows that investment paying off with more retailers now equipped to offer the fuel. Statewide, Nebraska's overall ethanol blend rate rose to 9.6% in 2025. Proof farmers say that infrastructure and demand are moving together. The Western Housing Roadshow begins this week, and organizers are hoping you'll join them for an engaging conversation about housing in our area. The topic is the focus of the Six Regions, One Nebraska initiative for the Panhandle, as housing impacts every community, employer, and family. These sessions will be an opportunity to connect with local leaders, businesses, housing stakeholders, and residents to learn about regional housing challenges, available community resources, and practical tools that can help move local housing projects from ideas to action. Western Regional Navigator Tashia Jones says there are three opportunities to choose from, all of them running from 5 to 7 p.m. The Platte Valley Bank Meeting Room in Chadron will be the first host location Tuesday, followed by the Prairie Winds Community Center in Bridgeport Wednesday and the KCTS Meeting Room in Kimball on Thursday. Each session will include presentation of the state of Panhandle housing, new housing tools, and public discussion. Brett Lindstrom filed more than 5,700 petition signatures with the Nebraska Secretary of State's office yesterday, completing the final requirement to place his name on the November 3rd ballot as a nonpartisan candidate for governor. KNEB News Director Scott Miller has more.
0: The 45-year-old former Republican and Omaha State Senator will be joined on the ticket by Lieutenant Governor candidate Mike Picard of Omaha, a Navy veteran and director of the Envy Volleyball Club. Lindstrom says his campaign is built around his Nebraska Doctrine, a governing framework centered on restoring fiscal discipline, prioritizing economic growth over government growth, and returning to the principle that recurring spending must be backed by recurring revenue. With the announcement, Pillen campaign manager Taylor Sliva issued a statement saying Lindstrom's record aligns more with liberal policies than Nebraska's conservative values, and that Pillen is the only common-sense conservative in the race. Nebraska law requires nonpartisan candidates for statewide office to submit at least 4,000 valid signatures, including a minimum of 750 from each of the state's three congressional districts by that August 3rd deadline. Scott Miller, KNEB News.
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6: Good morning, I'm Lacey Shippey for the Rural Radio Network, and it's time to take a look at our midday livestock trade with livestock market analyst Kyle Bumstead. And Kyle, we started the morning here with a little back and forth action in the cattle complex. We found a little strength here, though, mid-session. Tell me what you're watching today.
24: Well, that's right, Lacey. Today's action is a little bit different than yesterday. Yesterday, I think there was an algo or Watson maybe picked up on the headline about the Teamsters Local 455 union representing those unionized workers out there at that Fort Morgan plant. And they said that they're demanding more, and they expect to get back to the bargaining table as soon as possible, coming off the heels of saying, yeah, we're going to open back up here last week. So that was maybe what drove us down here yesterday, the way it looked like mostly non-commercial movement here on that sell-off yesterday, whereas opposed to today, looks like we're seeing the commercials behind this thing driving this thing back up. So very interesting action here. We are seeing that this feeder cattle, the feeder cattle are higher right now, $1.55 here on these August. That high has been 349.75. We're 349.40 right now. So just off our highs of the day here. And that index today looks like it's going to be up $2.27 to around 349.16 with a daily average of, are you sitting down, folks? 365.64. That's one of the higher numbers we've seen here on 1,556 heads. So decent numbers going in on a decent price too. So Oklahoma City was 360 up $9. Joplin, Missouri was 357 up $19. We got the Russell, Iowa special feeder cattle sale yesterday, averaged 377, put in almost 500 head. Beaver has 3,500 head today. There's a video sale that has over 50,000 head here for today and tomorrow. The lineup for the rest of the week is good. So, you know, there's a chance that we could see 355 here in very short order here if this thing does come to fruition. But on the live cattle side of things here, we are seeing there is a regional called in to bid. Could help us further solidify the case here for some commercial buying. Now,
6: 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That is livestock market analyst Kyle Bumstead here on the Rural Radio Network.
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6: 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Heavy profit taking is pushing grains lower today. Soybean futures are leading the way at midday with negative spillover from lower energies and better short-term weather keeping pressure on, even as we've seen a more active export sales pace. There was another sale reported this morning of 132,000 metric tons of new crop beans sold to China. Wheat futures are also seeing double-digit losses. Spring wheat areas should see harvest expand further this week with 98% of the crop headed. And corn is down as well, with good to excellent ratings slipping by 2 points last week and the poor to very poor crop rising by 2 points. September corn is currently down 8 cents at 441 and a quarter. December down 8 and a quarter at 464 and a quarter. August soybeans down 19 and a half at 1149 and a quarter. November down 20 and a quarter at 1172. September Chicago wheat is down 14 and three quarters at 636 and a quarter. December down 14 and a quarter at 655. September KC wheat down 13 and three quarters at 703 and a half. December down 13 and a half at 720 and a half. August soybean meal is down 290 at 310.50. August bean oil down 55 at 68.14. August live cattle are unchanged at 231.10. October up 27 at 227. August feeders are up 230 at 350.12. September up 275 at 345.30. August lean hogs up a nickel at 97.57. October up 2 at 83.70. 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
11: Welcome to the good stuff. Mike and Kim along with you here. We're so excited because it's Fair Week in Cherry County, and that means right here in Valentine all week long. Regular old county fair things going on. I'm going to have to find me a county fair story somewhere along the line. I'm sure we've got one somewhere in the archives.
12: Absolutely. We should somewhere.
11: So
12: I have about a country school teacher.
11: Oh, well, we could do that one, too.
12: Yeah, because school's getting started soon, too.
11: Don't even mention that one.
12: Isn't that shocking?
11: The Cherry County Visitors Promotion Board invites you to discover the hidden gems of the Sandhills. 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Well, you can find it all right here in Valentine during the 2026 Cherry County Fair and Rodeo coming up this week. It's short notice, I know that, but check it all out online. You can find out a lot of other things to do while you're here at visitvalentine.org.
12: Like I said, I have Country School Teacher is the title of it. Shirley Schumann of Crookston, Nebraska contributed this. She's got a couple other things we've got coming up in the next few days as well. So thank you so much, Shirley. I don't know what's going to happen when she runs out of stuff to share. Oh, the country school I attended back in the 30s was like all country schools, outside bathroom, water carried to school by pupil or teacher, a potbelly stove. Most all pupils and teacher rode a horse to school as far as 2 1/4 miles. My most favorite and best teacher was Winifred Witt Arata, a very patient, kind, loving, and understanding person. In her quiet, tender instruction, she made the slow student feel as important as the smart student. She had so much psychology in her manner. The country school kids went to the courthouse to take their eighth grade exams. In those days, people didn't go to town 3 or 4 times a day, and kids felt a little shy and just plain scared when they arrived at the courthouse to take these tests. The town kids didn't have to take the tests, but nevertheless, we would work on practicing the questions and answers for eighth grade for weeks before these tests in town. Our dear teacher, Winifred Witt, would give the girls material for a dress and the boys something special if they received a good grade on their test. Remember, one girl in our class got a 99 in mental arithmetic, took the test over, and got a 100%.
11: Ooh.
12: Isn't that neat? Material for a new dress were like pennies from heaven. She also gave autograph books to the pupils for their birthdays. Remember, reading was so important with all those flashcards with sounds. Spelling with 20 words and sentences every day. Spelling bee, arithmetic with flashcards, and competition at the blackboard to solve problems. English in all those sentences we had to diagram. Penmanship with all the push-pulls, ovals, and use of muscular movement. Winifred was a pretty penman. I admired her so much. Tried to shape my fingernails like hers. Guess I thought I could write pretty like her letters. Another really great bonus the pupils would receive if they had all of their lessons completed, they could trace pictures out of a big, thick tracing book. Most entertainment was made by the school and community. The last day of school was a big fanfare with a great big picnic dinner, homemade ice cream, and cake. This last day of school was special. All the kids had made up a special song to sing in honor of Winifred and her suitor, Dave Arata, that were going to be married soon. All of us loved and respected Winifred, and still do. She and her husband live on a farm near Brandon. Much love and affection to a favorite teacher that left a good impression on many pupils. This was written by Jerry Hendricks Pankinen of Grant, Nebraska, and again, Shirley Schumann shared it. And we thank Shirley so much for that, because it is really a unique piece.
11: I found a short little fair story. So,
12: all right.
11: A 6-year-old child got lost at the big fair, and a police officer found the child playing a game and asked if they were lost. And the child replied, "Why, no, officer. I know exactly where I am. I just don't know where my parents are."
12: I'm fine. You know the ranchers who are up at dawn feeding, herding, and selling cattle? They read Tri-State Livestock News. 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Very specifically, covering all corners of agriculture from grains to gears. 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
11: And that's the good stuff. Hey!
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15: Time for a look at sports on the Rural Radio Network. I'm Trayton Harmon. The Major League Baseball trade deadline brought a flurry of moves yesterday as the 4 p.m. deadline came and went, and the Colorado Rockies were heavily involved in some of those moves. The Rockies parted with longtime pitcher Antonio Senzatella, who made his debut with the Rocks back in 2017. In return for Senzatella, the Rockies received a pair of players from the Milwaukee Brewers in left-handed pitcher Mark Manfredi and shortstop Juan Martinez. The Rockies also parted with two-time Gold Glove center fielder Brenton Doyle as he heads to the Chicago White Sox in return for another pair of players in right-handed pitcher Mason Adams and shortstop Carlos Vela. Finally, the Rockies sent reliever Victor Vodnik to Miami for two players, infielder Connor Norby and right-handed pitcher Aiden May. Another move from the Rockies saw them extend outfielder Mickey Moniak with a two-year $16.25 million contract that keeps him in Denver through 2028. After the trade deadline, the Rockies opened up a three-game series with the top team in the American League, the Tampa Bay Rays, and fell in a high-scoring affair 13-9. Junior Caminero mashed two home runs for the Rays in the opening win, while the Rockies got homers from Ezekiel Tovar and the newly extended Moniak in the loss. Here's the full recap from Game 1.
16: On trade deadline day, the Rockies acted as sellers and welcomed in the American League's best team in the Tampa Bay Rays. Tampa stepped on the gas pedal immediately. They scored seven runs in the first three innings off of Michael Lorenzen. A lot of that power coming from two Junior Caminero home runs in the game. Jonathan Aranda had four hits, and it really was an onslaught from everybody in the Rays lineup. Six of the nine guys had multiple hits in the game. They scored in seven of the nine innings. It wasn't just the Rays offense going, though. The Rockies joined in on the fun as well. Ezekiel Tovar, a big game, went 4-for-4 with a home run. Mickey Moniak had his 11th multiple extra base hit day. He had a triple and a home run, but ultimately the Rockies would fall in the series opener to the Rays 13-9. Zach Goodman for the KOA Rockies Radio Network.
15: 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The Nebraska football team reports for fall camp today. They prepare for the 2026 season with plenty of new faces around. Husker insider Sean Callahan joins us for day two of our Husker Radio reports.
17: Well, Nebraska's players report for fall camp today, and one of the veterans of this team will be tight end Luke Lindenmeyer, who talked more about just what this offseason has been like for the Huskers.
18: This offseason, we've really been focused on our grit, our brotherhood, and our relentless execution. Our team is super gritty. Like, this is the grittiest team. Whatever you put in front of us, we're going to attack it. The brotherhood, we've been having some outside events, hanging out together, building those relationships that we're going to need down the stretch. And then that execution part come fall camp, come October, November, those late games in the fourth quarter, whether we're down or up, it's going to come down to whichever team executes the best.
17: And Lindenmeyer added that they found some new ways to challenge themselves in the weight room.
18: Yeah, this is the hardest off-season lifting that I've had since I've been here. Definitely a different mindset in the weight room, for sure.
17: The Husker players will report to their Selleck dorm building today. Practice will open up on Wednesday.
15: Nebraska quarterback Anthony Calandria received recognition Monday morning as well, as he was named to the preseason watch list for the Maxwell Award. Calandria transferred to Nebraska for this 2026 season, was the Mountain West Player of the Year last year offensively at UNLV, throwing for 3,459 yards and 23 touchdowns while rushing for 649 yards and 10 touchdowns as well. He guided a UNLV offense that ranked 18th nationally in scoring and 20th in total offense in 2025. The Maxwell Award has been presented to the College Player of the Year since 1937 and is named in honor of Robert Tiny Maxwell, a former standout at Swarthmore College and a renowned sports writer and football official. Nebraska will open their season on September the 5th against Ohio at 10 a.m. Mountain Time. Bergen Riley and Andy Jackson represented the Huskers at Big Ten Volleyball Media Day alongside Coach Danny Buzzboom Kelly yesterday. Riley took the time to spotlight all the good that Nebraska volleyball does off the court.
19: We have people lining up at our bus and just coming to our hotels to see us, which can get to be a lot sometimes, but when you like take a step back and really see the impact that we have on the sport and on women's sports in general and on so many young girls, it's all worth it, and it really helps us through those times when we're getting to the hard part of season. It's getting to be a long season, and we can kind of step back and see, like, hey, we're doing this for all those little girls, for all the people across Nebraska and across the nation and now across the world that are watching us. And Andy mentioned it in another press conference, like, we want to put on a show for everyone, and it might be someone's first time at a Nebraska game, and yeah, we might be tired, it might have been a long game the night before, but it could be their first time, so let's go out and give them a show.
15: Nebraska was unanimously selected to repeat as Big Ten champions this year. Let's look at sports on the Rural Radio Network. I'm Trayton Harmon.
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1: Know your backyard thermometer probably isn't broken. It's just something you haven't seen in a while. Cooler temperatures. The cold front that came in during the afternoon hours of yesterday will leave behind a cooler air mass for today and tomorrow, bringing us a respite, albeit brief, from the heat. We're looking at east to northeast upslope winds continuing through the day today. There might even be a few overnight showers and thunderstorms, and temperatures will remain moderate through Wednesday. As we get into Thursday, Friday, and the weekend, it's back into the frying pan. High pressure makes a counterattack and pushes right back to the north and east into the region. Now, we will see that chance overnight tonight for a couple of showers and thunderstorms in some areas, but tomorrow through at least Saturday, dry. As we get into Sunday and Monday, we'll start to talk about thunderstorms again. Back with more in a moment.
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1: Here's your forecast from the Platte Valley Bank Weather Center. Hazy sunshine as smoke will continue to be drifting overhead. Highs mid-70s today. We'll have morning clouds, then becoming partly cloudy. Overnight, we may have a thunderstorm or shower in some areas. Lower 50s for lows. Partly sunny on Wednesday, lower 80s. 50s Wednesday night, warming back to the 90s Thursday, mid to upper 90s to near 100 for Friday and the weekend.
3: Partly to mostly cloudy across the area. Winds are generally light. Little breeze around the region right now. Temperature readings at the Legacy Co-op locations, those temps a lot chillier today and ranging from 67 at Main Street Market at Torrington down to 54 degrees at Dalton. 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Click on weather and then weather in your neighborhood. Currently at KNEB here at Scotts Bluff, we have a temperature reading at 61 degrees.
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7: Thank you, Steve, and good morning. The Western Housing Roadshow begins this week, and organizers are hoping you'll join them for an engaging conversation about housing in our area. The topic is the focus of the Six Regions, One Nebraska initiative for the Panhandle, as housing impacts every community, employer, and family. These sessions will be an opportunity to connect with local leaders, businesses, housing stakeholders, and residents to learn about regional housing challenges, available community resources, and practical tools that can help move local housing projects from ideas to action. Western Regional Navigator Tashia Jones says there are three opportunities to choose from, all of them running from 5 to 7 p.m. The Platte Valley Bank Meeting Room in Chadron will be the first host, location Tuesday, followed by the Prairie Winds Community Center in Bridgeport Wednesday and the KCTS Meeting Room in Kimball on Thursday. Each session will include presentation of the state of Panhandle housing, new housing tools, and public discussion. Brett Lindstrom filed more than 5,700 petition signatures with the Nebraska Secretary of State's office yesterday, completing the final requirement to place his name on the November 3rd ballot as a nonpartisan candidate for governor. KNEB News Director Scott Miller has more.
8: The 45-year-old former Republican and Omaha State Senator will be joined on the ticket by Lieutenant Governor candidate Mike Picard of Omaha, a Navy veteran and director of the Envy Volleyball Club. Lindstrom says his campaign is built around his Nebraska Doctrine, a governing framework centered on restoring fiscal discipline, prioritizing economic growth over government growth, and returning to the principle that recurring spending must be backed by recurring revenue. With the announcement, Pillen campaign manager Taylor Sliva issued a statement saying Lindstrom's record aligns more with liberal policies than Nebraska's conservative values, and that Pillen is the only common-sense conservative in the race. Nebraska law requires nonpartisan candidates for statewide office to submit at least 4,000 valid signatures, including a minimum of 750 from each of the state's three congressional districts by that August 3rd deadline. Scott Miller, KNEB News.
7: In his latest Mid-America Business Conditions Index, Creighton University economics professor Ernie Goss said July's index was in a solid range at 55.7, which was the sixth straight month above growth neutral. Gross domestic product, which tracks consumer and government spending, is weakening, but remains stronger than how the labor market is performing, which did see some positive news with the nationwide employment index rising above growth neutral for only the second time in 6 months. Goss says the situation is much like we've seen in the past.
9: GDP is growing, but probably growing for what some would say the wrong reasons. We're seeing investment there. That would be data centers growing pretty briskly. Now, that growth is going to come down. I expect GDP growth to come down. Job growth, not as much. We're not seeing there, and not seeing much. And labor supply, we just don't have, we're not, our population is waning. That I'm a baby boomer, and as we move toward retirement, labor supply is contracting.
7: Goss says while hiring in the Mid-America region has stalled, inflationary pressures tied to global supply issues and oil prices continue to build. He says the combination of rising inflation and a slowing economy puts the Federal Reserve and the bond market in a tough spot, and he's anticipating a rate hike in September. Nebraska drivers are choosing higher ethanol blends in record numbers. According to a new state report, E15 fuel sales jumped nearly 45% in 2025, even as overall fuel sales stayed flat statewide. Nebraska Corn Board officials credit years of investment in pump infrastructure funded through corn checkoff dollars. The board's grant program offers retailers up to $50,000 per location to install equipment for E15 and other higher blends, lowering the cost barrier to offer them. Matt Sullivan, a Superior farmer and Corn Board director, says the growth shows that investment paying off with more retailers now equipped to offer the fuel. Statewide, Nebraska's overall ethanol blend rate rose to 9.6% in 2025. Proof farmers say that infrastructure and demand are moving together. Make sure you download the KNEB Storm Center weather app presented by Viera Wireless. It'll give you detailed hourly forecasts, up to 15-day outlooks, radar, app-exclusive videos, and more. 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
5: 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We hope to see you at the Little America Hotel and Resort in Cheyenne, Wyoming on August 10th and the 11th, where Ogallala Livestock will represent over 16,000 head.
6: 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You are listening to the O'Reilly Update. Coming up next, the news with Mike Slater.
7: Thank you, Bill. It is Tuesday, August 4th, 2026. Here's what's happening today in America. Can DSA win again? Criminals deported. Blanche moving forward. And a good guy with a gun saves the day. That's all coming up. And Bill's going to be here with your message of the day. But first, today is Election Day in Michigan. The most notable race is, will the DSA-aligned candidate Abdulrahman Mohammed Al-Sayed beat out wacky four-time Congresswoman Haley Stevens? This is for the Democratic primary for Senate. This is a good metaphor for the Democratic Party divide right now, but we'll see tonight if it's even much of a divide at all. Sayed is endorsed by Ilhan Omar and AOC and Bernie Sanders. Stevens is endorsed by the current governor, Whitmer, and Chuck Schumer, the old guard. The Republican frontrunner is Mike Rogers. Most Republican consultants say they'd rather go up against Al-Sayed, but I think we should be careful playing with fire. If Al-Sayed wins today, it's a sign that the DSA isn't just winning in New York City and other deep blue cities, but even in purple states. Homeland Security announced over the weekend that ICE deported several child predators from all across the country. Alabama, Nebraska, Los Angeles. These illegals are from Burma, Ecuador, Honduras. An illegal alien from Guatemala, convicted of sexual assault in Nebraska. Illegal alien from Mexico, convicted second-degree rape in Delaware. A sex offender from Laos in St. Louis. An illegal from the Dominican Republic, convicted of kidnapping in Newark. The list goes on and on. Illegals from Belize, Guyana, Peru, Costa Rica. ICE said the men and women of ICE work every single day to remove dangerous criminals like these from our communities and make America safe again. ICE has also been making between 20 and 40 arrests at U.S. airports every day. But the head of Homeland Security, Mark Wayne Mullen, is getting a little heat as he this weekend proudly said that we are naturalizing 900,000 foreigners over the last 12 months. That happens to be more people than we've deported. Republican lame ducks on their way out, John Cornyn and Tillis from Texas and North Carolina, voted to advance Todd Blanche for attorney general. This after he agreed to stop the anti-weaponization fund. The Judicial Committee was supposed to advance him last week, but they held out until now. A murderer killed three people at an In-N-Out in Twin Falls, Idaho. He was taken out by a good guy with a gun, 35-year-old Jordan Salinas. He was headed out on a horseback riding date with his girlfriend when they stopped by the In-N-Out for lunch. He, in a, quote, automatic and mechanical response, that's what he said, drew his pistol from his holster when he heard shots fired. He has been well-trained since 2021 when there was a deadly shooting at a mall in Boise. That's when he decided to train often for a moment just like this, where he saved many lives. Bill O'Reilly has your message of the day. Next.
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8: Time now for the O'Reilly Update message of the day. On this Tuesday, I'm thinking about Anthony Fauci, and I don't like it very much. Now, last week, the doctor appeared before the Homeland Security Committee, headed by Senator Rand Paul, who believes Fauci is a flat-out criminal. The main controversy is that the U.S. government gave at least $600,000 to the Wuhan, China lab where COVID was constructed. Somehow, the virus escaped in a weaponized form. Dr. Fauci denies all of this. He also misled the public on masks, social distancing, school closures, the vaccine, on and on. And we know that because he wrote about it in his private diary, which the federal courts ordered had to be made public. Sadly, Dr. Fauci will never be held accountable for his actions. On his last day in office, President Biden, or someone yielding his auto pen, issued a full pardon for the COVID czar. The document clears Fauci of any wrongdoing between 2014 and 25. Despite overwhelming evidence, the left continues to adore the doctor. Why? Because people believe what they want to believe. For progressives, that means Anthony Fauci is a hero because they supported him. I'm Bill O'Reilly. I approve the message by writing it. You can reach me, Bill at BillO'Reilly.com, Bill at BillO'Reilly.com, name in town if you wish to opine. Now let's go to the mail. Johnny in Chicago. I am afraid and angry, says Johnny. Lots of talk about communism. Aren't the things they want unconstitutional? No. They have freedom to say whatever they want. I don't hear anyone talking about that. We talked about it many times, John. Okay? So I can only do what I can do. If you become a concierge member, you get transcript every show. John Pittner. Bill, I wanted to share my thoughts on the recent Do It Live with Dr. Oz. Found it outstanding, especially his insights to how many government programs are updated with technology. This information is critical. It's one of my favorites. It's posted on We'll Do It Live. Just go to BillO'Reilly.com. Pop Dr. Oz. There he is. You'll enjoy it. James, I thought your interview with Dr. Oz would be boring, but I have to admit I was.

0: Paul, Minnesota. I'm withholding her last name because I'm going to kind of scold Marianne here. Hey, Bill, a while back I asked you if Trump's going to mess with Medicare and Medicaid. Is he going to make cuts? You looked into the camera and said, who told you that? He's not going to make cuts in those programs. Well, can you hear me now? Loud and clear, Marianne. Doesn't make any cuts. Maybe you're talking about Minnesota, where you live, getting cut off because they will not investigate fraud. Same thing with California. Maybe that's what you're confusing. 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
0: Now the O'Reilly update brings you something you might not know. 64 years ago today, the most popular actress in America was found dead in Los Angeles. Her sudden demise spawned numerous conspiracy theories that involve organized crime, a famous baseball player, even the President of the United States. Here is the story of Marilyn Monroe. Born Norma Jean in 1926, her early childhood was chaotic. Both maternal grandparents and her mother were committed to mental institutions. She lived with abusive foster parents, then married her neighbor at the age of 16. The two quickly divorced. Norma was discovered by executives at 20th Century Fox. She dyed her hair, changed her name to Marilyn Monroe. The actress rose to national fame in the 1950s, marrying baseball great Joe DiMaggio. They split 9 months later. In 1962, rumors began circulating about an affair between Miss Monroe and President John F. Kennedy. She famously serenaded JFK at his birthday party in Madison Square Garden. 3 months later, Marilyn would be found dead of a drug overdose inside her L.A. mansion. She was just 36 years old. Several conspiracy theories immediately surrounded the case. Some believe JFK and his brother Bobby ordered her murder to cover up the affair. Others blamed Joe DiMaggio. Some thought unhappy studio executives hired the mafia for the dastardly deed. And here's something else you might not know. What likely killed Marilyn Monroe was mental illness. The movie star struggled with depression, anxiety, bipolar. An autopsy revealed the actress had consumed a lethal amount of prescription sedatives right before she died.

0: back in a moment.
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4: ABC News, I'm Chuck Sievertson. Acting Attorney General Todd Blanche was confirmed in past hours by the Senate Judiciary Committee along party lines. He can only afford to lose two senators in the next vote, says ABC's Catherine Falders in Washington.
5: He still does have a challenge with the full Senate. He will likely get through, but that doesn't mean it's going to be smooth sailing between now and presumably Saturday night is when that full vote for Blanche, at this point at least, will likely be.
4: What started as a boil water advisory because of a pump station outage is now being investigated as a cyber attack in Clayton County, Georgia, says local media. Oil prices are higher amid uncertainty over the Strait of Hormuz and the Iran war. Immigration officers arrested a University of Maryland pharmaceutical professor who allegedly overstayed his visa and failed to deport, says the Department of Homeland Security. A man's arrested, accused of starting the largest of the three wildfires in Spokane, Washington. This is ABC News. The state with the second highest number of data centers is hitting the pause button.
6: No data center, no data centers.
7: The protests have only gotten louder, and Texas Governor Greg Abbott has heard them, demanding last week that data centers be self-sufficient.
8: They must provide their own power, not taking power off the power grid.
7: Now he's going to step beyond announcing a moratorium on new data centers without approval from the state's regulatory agencies. He's offered no deadline on the completion of those audits. Jim Ryan, ABC News in Dallas-Fort Worth.
4: Week two of testimony underway in the trial of Lindsay Clancy, who says a dangerous psychiatric condition caused her to kill her three children. Jurors heard about her entries in her journal, in which she described being overwhelmed, which prosecutors argue shows she wanted to escape her current life. The defense says her writings show a mother struggling with severe postpartum psychiatric illness. No big winner in last night's $753 million Powerball drawing. Chuck Sievertson, ABC News.
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14: Good afternoon, Scotts Bluff, western Nebraska, and eastern Wyoming. Low-level moisture that came along with a cold front yesterday has hung around the Nebraska Panhandle, resulting in some low and mid-level clouds that have been a little slow to burn off, but should finally do so as we get some atmospheric mixing this afternoon. The resultant sunshine will get us a pleasant fall-like day before temperatures start to rebound tomorrow already. High pressure is going to start expanding northward off in the western slopes of the Rockies and Great Basin, resetting things in the western United States for a hot and dry pattern that's going to last through this upcoming weekend. The haze and smoke that's been kind of hanging around the northern high plains will continue to come and go. Activity in the Colorado-Utah region will also work with activity that's been blazing across the Pacific Northwest. Precip chances should hopefully start to pick up early next week. We'll check out your local forecast right after this.
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14: Here's your weather forecast from the Platte Valley Bank Weather Center. Low and mid-level clouds will eventually turn mostly sunny. High temps today in the mid-70s. Wind southeast tonight. Another secondary front will park itself near the Panhandle overnight and could give us a few light showers or thunderstorms leading into Wednesday morning. Lows in the low to mid-50s. Morning clouds and sunshine Wednesday. Highs low to mid-80s will dry out into Wednesday night with lows in the mid-50s. Back in the low to mid-90s Thursday. Meteorologist Don Watson on KNEB.
17: Cloudy conditions around, little breeze, but not much at this hour. Winds are generally light, near 8 to 10 miles an hour at Scotts Bluff, and pretty much around that same speed all around the area at this hour. Temperature readings at the Legacy Co-op location, 69 currently at Main Street Market at Torrington, 62 at Alliance and Main Street Market at Scotts Bluff. It's 60 at Bridgeport, 55 at Dalton, and 58 at Main Street Market at Kimball. Barometric pressure at Scotts Bluff currently at 3022. And currently at KNEB, we have a temperature at the studio now at 62 degrees. We'll check on news headlines on the way, more ag and market information too in the hour, and a check of sports here in a few minutes as well.
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19: Thank you, Steve, and good morning. In his latest Mid-America Business Conditions Index, Creighton University economics professor Ernie Goss said July's index was in a solid range at 55.7, which was the sixth straight month above growth neutral. Gross domestic product, which tracks consumer and government spending, is weakening, but remains stronger than how the labor market is performing, which did see some positive news with the nationwide employment index rising above growth neutral for only the second time in 6 months. Goss says the situation is much like we've seen in the past.
20: GDP is growing, but probably growing for what some would say the wrong reasons. We're seeing investment there. That would be data centers, growing pretty briskly. Now, that growth is going to come down. I expect GDP growth to come down. Job growth, not as much. We're not seeing there, and not seeing much. And labor supply, we just don't have. We're not. Our population is waning. I'm a baby boomer, and as we move toward retirement, labor supply is contracting.
19: Goss says while hiring in the Mid-America region has stalled, inflationary pressures tied to global supply issues and oil prices continue to build. He says the combination of rising inflation and a slowing economy puts the Federal Reserve and the bond market in a tough spot, and he's anticipating a rate hike in September. Nebraska drivers are choosing higher ethanol blends in record numbers. According to a new state report, E15 fuel sales jumped nearly 45% in 2025, even as overall fuel sales stayed flat statewide. Nebraska Corn Board officials credit years of investment in pump infrastructure funded through corn checkoff dollars. The board's grant program offers retailers up to $50,000 per location to install equipment for E15 and other higher blends, lowering the cost barrier to offer them. Matt Sullivan, a Superior farmer and Corn Board director, says the growth shows that investment paying off with more retailers now equipped to offer the fuel. Statewide, Nebraska's overall ethanol blend rate rose to 9.6% in 2025. Proof farmers say that infrastructure and demand are moving together. The Western Housing Roadshow begins this week, and organizers are hoping you'll join them for an engaging conversation about housing in our area. The topic is the focus of the Six Regions, One Nebraska initiative for the Panhandle, as housing impacts every community, employer, and family. These sessions will be an opportunity to connect with local leaders, businesses, housing stakeholders, and residents to learn about regional housing challenges, available community resources, and practical tools that can help move local housing projects from ideas to action. Western Regional Navigator Tashia Jones says there are three opportunities to choose from, all of them running from 5 to 7 p.m. The Platte Valley Bank Meeting Room in Chadron will be the first host location Tuesday, followed by the Prairie Winds Community Center in Bridgeport Wednesday and the KCTS Meeting Room in Kimball on Thursday. Each session will include presentation of the state of Panhandle housing, new housing tools, and public discussion. Brett Lindstrom filed more than 5,700 petition signatures with the Nebraska Secretary of State's office yesterday, completing the final requirement to place his name on the November 3rd ballot as a nonpartisan candidate for governor. KNEB News Director Scott Miller has more.
1: The 45-year-old former Republican and Omaha State Senator will be joined on the ticket by Lieutenant Governor candidate Mike Picard of Omaha, a Navy veteran and director of the Envy Volleyball Club. Lindstrom says his campaign is built around his Nebraska Doctrine, a governing framework centered on restoring fiscal discipline, prioritizing economic growth over government growth, and returning to the principle that recurring spending must be backed by recurring revenue. With the announcement, Pillen campaign manager Taylor Sliva issued a statement saying Lindstrom's record aligns more with liberal policies than Nebraska's conservative values, and that Pillen is the only common-sense conservative in the race. Nebraska law requires nonpartisan candidates for statewide office to submit at least 4,000 valid signatures, including a minimum of 750 from each of the state's three congressional districts by that August 3rd deadline. Scott Miller, KNEB News.
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22: 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Grains are sharply lower here at noon as traders take the lack of bullish news as a chance for some profit taking here today. Soybean futures are leading the way lower with negative spillover from lower energies. Crude oil is over $4 lower today. And better short-term weather with more rain in the forecast is keeping pressure on, even as we've seen some more active export sales. There was another sale reported this morning of 132,000 metric tons of new crop beans sold to China. Wheat futures are also seeing some double-digit losses. Spring wheat areas should see harvest expand further this week with 98% of the crop headed. And corn is down as well, with good to excellent ratings slipping last week, while the poor to very poor conditions were rose by 2 points. September corn is down 7.5 at 441 3/4. December down 7 3/4 at 464 3/4. August soybeans down 19.5 at 1149 1/4. November down 17 3/4 at 1174 1/2. September Chicago wheat is down 13 at 638. December down 12 1/4 at 657. September Kansas City wheat down 11 at 706 1/4. December down 10.5 at 723 1/2. August live cattle are up 47 at 231.57. October up 75 at 227.47. August feeders up 360 at 351.42. September up 385 at 346.40. 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
26: It's midday, time for Top Ag News. I'm Steve White. A grain bin death in central Nebraska calls attention to the unfortunate reality. Agriculture remains one of our most dangerous industries. Purdue University is out with its latest report showing at least 48 grain-related injuries last year. 22 were fatal. Bill Field of Purdue says grain entrapment cases are down, but concern remains even as the numbers have improved.
25: There was a lot of effort invested into trying to reduce this problem from occurring. Everything from improving grain quality so farmers don't have to get in bins, to new grain bin safety standards, to new signage. And I think it's all having an impact, but boy, every year we still have 20, 30 of these incidents occurring, and about 60% of them die.
26: Field said there's no central reporting system for farm incidents. Purdue uses media reports, word of mouth, even obituaries. He says the trend may be lower, but prevention still matters. He urges people to watch out for out-of-condition grain and not to go in bins alone. The latest crop progress report has downgraded Nebraska's corn and soybean crops. Nebraska corn, rated good to excellent, dropped 6 points from 60 to 54%. Soybean condition in Nebraska also eased. Good fell 4 points from 61 to 57%. University of Nebraska meteorologist Eric Hunt.
27: We keep getting these pulse of heat that are just really driving up the temperatures, really increasing that evaporative demand and just exacerbating the drought conditions.
26: The stress shows up most clearly in forage. Nebraska pasture and range is rated 71% poor to very poor, only 7% good, no excellent. Topsoil and subsoil moisture, both over 70% short to very short. A proposed $12 billion farm aid package is moving through Congress, but producers should not expect checks anytime soon. Alex Makavica joins us this midday with more.
4: The U.S. House has approved a budget reconciliation package that sets aside up to $12 billion for future agricultural assistance. However, the measure does not create a new farm program or authorize payments. Instead, it's directing the House Ag Committee to develop legislation outlining how the money would be spent. Potential assistance could include support for row crops and specialty crops, but the details have not yet been finalized. The proposal still must clear the Senate, pass final legislation, and be signed by the president before any aid could reach farmers.
26: Thanks, Alex. And Thursday, the Senate will take its first look at the proposed farm bill, which includes year-round E15. While it's up for debate, more Nebraskans are making the switch to higher ethanol blends, with E15 use surging 45%. The Nebraska Corn Board will soon open the yearly grant window for the program that helps fuel retailers add higher ethanol blends. Peyton Shaneman said that investment is paying off.
5: When you look at what we're doing here to promote E15, I think it's a great sign to see that consumers are starting to pick E15 more at the pump. I mean, you look at the current state of gas prices right now, E15, it seems like a viable option to consumers right now.
26: Shaneman said it's about adding value back to each bushel of corn. And that's a midday check of ag news. This is the Rural Radio Network.

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3: Time for a look at sports on the Rural Radio Network. I'm Trayton Harmon. The Major League Baseball trade deadline brought a flurry of moves yesterday as the 4 p.m. deadline came and went, and the Colorado Rockies were heavily involved in some of those moves. The Rockies parted with longtime pitcher Antonio Senzatella, who made his debut with the Rocks back in 2017. In return for Senzatella, the Rockies received a pair of players from the Milwaukee Brewers and left-handed pitcher Mark Manfredi and shortstop Juan Martinez. The Rockies also parted with two-time Gold Glove center fielder Brenton Doyle as he heads to the Chicago White Sox in return for another pair of players and right-handed pitcher Mason Adams and shortstop Carlos Vela. Finally, the Rockies sent reliever Victor Vodnik to Miami for two players, infielder Connor Norby and right-handed pitcher Aiden May. Another move from the Rockies saw them extend outfielder Mickey Moniak with a two-year 16.25 million contract that keeps him in Denver through 2028. After the trade deadline, the Rockies opened up a three-game series with the top team in the American League, the Tampa Bay Rays, and fell in a high-scoring affair 13-9. Junior Caminero mashed two home runs for the Rays in the opening win, while the Rockies got homers from Ezekiel Tovar and the newly extended Moniak in the loss. Here's the full recap from Game 1.
4: On trade deadline day, the Rockies acted as sellers and welcomed in the American League's best team in the Tampa Bay Rays. Tampa stepped on the gas pedal immediately. They scored seven runs in the first three innings off of Michael Lorenzen. A lot of that power coming from two Junior Caminero home runs in the game. Jonathan Aranda had four hits. And it really was an onslaught from everybody in the Rays lineup. Six of the nine guys had multiple hits in the game. They scored in seven of the nine innings. It wasn't just the Rays offense going, though. The Rockies joined in on the fun as well. Ezekiel Tovar, a big game, went 4-for-4 with a home run. Mickey Moniak had his 11th multiple extra base hit day. He had a triple and a home run. But ultimately, the Rockies would fall in the series opener to the Rays 13-9. Zach Goodman for the KOA Rockies Radio Network.
3: 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The Nebraska football team reports for fall camp today as they prepare for the 2026 season with plenty of new faces around. Husker insider Sean Callahan joins us for day two of our Husker Radio reports.
5: Well, Nebraska's players report for fall camp today, and one of the veterans of this team will be tight end Luke Lindenmeyer, who talked more about just what this offseason has been like for the Huskers.
6: This offseason, we've really been focused on our grit, our brotherhood, and our relentless execution. Our team is super gritty. Like, this is the grittiest team. Whatever you put in front of us, we're going to attack it. The brotherhood, we've been having some outside events, hanging out together, building those relationships that we're going to need down the stretch. And then that execution part come fall camp. Come October, November, those late games in the fourth quarter, whether we're down or up, it's going to come down to whichever team executes the best.
5: And Lindenmeyer added that they found some new ways to challenge themselves in the weight room.
6: Yeah, this is the hardest off-season lifting that I've had since I've been here. Definitely a different mindset in the weight room, for sure.
5: The Husker players will report to their Selleck dorm building today. Practice will open up on Wednesday.
3: Nebraska will open their season on September the 5th against Ohio at 10 a.m. Mountain Time.
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14: Good afternoon, Scott's Bluff, western Nebraska, and eastern Wyoming. Low-level moisture that came along with a cold front yesterday has hung around the Nebraska Panhandle, resulting in some low and mid-level clouds that have been a little slow to burn off, but should finally do so as we get some atmospheric mixing this afternoon. The resultant sunshine will get us a pleasant fall-like day before temperatures start to rebound tomorrow already. High pressure is going to start expanding northward off in the western slopes of the Rockies and Great Basin, resetting things in the western United States for a hot and dry pattern that's going to last through this upcoming weekend. The haze and smoke that's been kind of hanging around the northern high plains will continue to come and go. Activity in the Colorado-Utah region will also work with activity that's been blazing across the Pacific Northwest. Precip chances should hopefully start to pick up early next week. We'll check out your local forecast right after this.
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14: Here's your weather forecast from the Platte Valley Bank Weather Center. Low and mid-level clouds will eventually turn mostly sunny. High temps today in the mid-70s. Wind southeast tonight. Another secondary front will park itself near the Panhandle overnight and could give us a few light showers or thunderstorms leading into Wednesday morning. Lows in the low to mid-50s. Morning clouds and sunshine Wednesday. Highs low to mid-80s will dry out into Wednesday night with lows in the mid-50s. Back in the low to mid-90s Thursday. Meteorologist Don Watzel on KNEB.
21: Nearly steady barometric pressure at Scott's Bluff at about 3021. Breeze near 10 miles an hour. Winds are at that same speed. Fairly light all around the area pretty much. Shannon right now is 63. North Platte 57. In McCook, partly sunny 68. 60 and cloudy at Ogallala. 61 at Valentine. And at the Legacy Co-op locations now, temperatures at those sites are ranging from 72 currently at Main Street Market at Torrington, down to 56 degrees at Dalton. And at KNEB currently at our studio at Scott's Bluff, we have 63 degrees.
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21: 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We get that update from Dave Strang.
1: Thank you, Steve, and good morning. The Western Housing Roadshow begins this week, and organizers are hoping you'll join them for an engaging conversation about housing in our area. The topic is the focus of the Six Regions, One Nebraska initiative for the Panhandle, as housing impacts every community, employer, and family. These sessions will be an opportunity to connect with local leaders, businesses, housing stakeholders, and residents to learn about regional housing challenges, available community resources, and practical tools that can help move local housing projects from ideas to action. Western Regional Navigator Tashia Jones says there are three opportunities to choose from, all of them running from 5 to 7 p.m. The Platte Valley Bank Meeting Room in Chadron will be the first host, location Tuesday, followed by the Prairie Winds Community Center in Bridgeport Wednesday, and the KCTS Meeting Room in Kimball on Thursday. Each session will include presentation of the state of Panhandle housing, new housing tools, and public discussion. Brett Lindstrom filed more than 5,700 petition signatures with the Nebraska Secretary of State's office yesterday, completing the final requirement to place his name on the November 3rd ballot as a nonpartisan candidate for governor. KNEB News Director Scott Miller has more.
2: The 45-year-old former Republican and Omaha State Senator will be joined on the ticket by Lieutenant Governor candidate Mike Picard of Omaha, a Navy veteran and director of the Envy Volleyball Club. Lindstrom says his campaign is built around his Nebraska Doctrine, a governing framework centered on restoring fiscal discipline, prioritizing economic growth over government growth, and returning to the principle that recurring spending must be backed by recurring revenue. With the announcement, Pillen campaign manager Taylor Sliva issued a statement saying Lindstrom's record aligns more with liberal policies than Nebraska's conservative values, and that Pillen is the only common-sense conservative in the race. Nebraska law requires nonpartisan candidates for statewide office to submit at least 4,000 valid signatures, including a minimum of 750 from each of the state's three congressional districts by that August 3rd deadline. Scott Miller, KNEB News.
1: In his latest Mid-America Business Conditions Index, Creighton University economics professor Ernie Goss said July's index was in a solid range at 55.7, which was the sixth straight month above growth neutral. Gross domestic product, which tracks consumer and government spending, is weakening, but remains stronger than how the labor market is performing, which did see some positive news with the nationwide employment index rising above growth neutral for only the second time in 6 months. Goss says the situation is much like we've seen in the past.
23: GDP is growing, but probably growing for what some would say the wrong reasons. We're seeing investment there. That would be data centers growing pretty briskly. Now, that growth is going to come down. I expect GDP growth to come down. Job growth, not as much. We're not seeing there, and not seeing much. And labor supply, we just don't have, we're not, our population is waning. That I'm a baby boomer, and as we move toward retirement, labor supply is contracting.
1: Goss says while hiring in the Mid-America region has stalled, inflationary pressures tied to global supply issues and oil prices continue to build. He says the combination of rising inflation and a slowing economy puts the Federal Reserve and the bond market in a tough spot, and he's anticipating a rate hike in September. Nebraska drivers are choosing higher ethanol blends in record numbers. According to a new state report, E15 fuel sales jumped nearly 45% in 2025, even as overall fuel sales stayed flat statewide. Nebraska Corn Board officials credit years of investment in pump infrastructure funded through corn checkoff dollars. The board's grant program offers retailers up to $50,000 per location to install equipment for E15 and other higher blends, lowering the cost barrier to offer them. Matt Sullivan, a Superior farmer and Corn Board director, says the growth shows that investment paying off with more retailers now equipped to offer the fuel. Statewide, Nebraska's overall ethanol blend rate rose to 9.6% in 2025 proof farmers say that infrastructure and demand are moving together. Make sure you download the KNEB Storm Center weather app presented by Vieira Wireless. It'll give you detailed hourly forecasts, up to 15-day outlooks, radar, app-exclusive videos, and more. 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From the Rural Radio News Center, I'm Dave Strang.
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24: 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We hope to see you at the Little America Hotel and Resort in Cheyenne, Wyoming on August 10th and the 11th, where Ogallala Livestock will represent over 16,000 head.
25: I'm Pete Rick.

0: To hear more, visit dan.democrat. 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
2: 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September corn is down 6 1/4 at 443. December down 6 1/2 at 466. August soybeans down 13 1/4 at 1155 1/2. November down 14 3/4 at 1177 1/2. September Chicago wheat down 12 1/2 at 638 1/2. December down 11 3/4 at 657 1/2. September KC wheat down 10 1/4 at 707. December down a dime at 724. August live cattle are up $1.05 at 232.15. October up 132 at 228.05. August feeders up 382 at 351.65. September up 412 at 346.67. August lean hogs up 32 cents at 97.85. October up 72 at 84.40. 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
2: 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We have no cash cattle trade yet, but bids are currently on the table at 368 in Nebraska. It's likely that trade will be delayed until the later part of the week as feedlot managers potentially see an opportunity in the market to push prices higher. Box beef prices are higher with choice up 276 at 369.49, select up $1.29 at 345.74 with a movement of 55 loads. And hog prices on the Morning Hog Report averaged 99.43 on 3,590 head with a five-day rolling average of $100.30. Pork cutouts totaled 154.5 loads with 147.5 loads of cuts and about 7 loads of trim. Pork cutout values are up $1.64 at $102.55 here on the Rural Radio Network.
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6: On the Rural Radio Network, I'm Alex Makavica. Joining us up in studio today, Randy Pryor. He serves as the chair of the Dan Gillespie Soil Health Fund. And today we are talking about the amazing work that you guys do, especially when it comes to grants and supporting the role that regenerative ag plays. So just start us off there and talk about the work that you guys do, Randy.
7: Well, when I retired as an extension educator in Saline County, I was asked at about a similar time to be a volunteer for the Dan Gillespie Soil Health Fund through the Nebraska Community Foundation. And it's, as a volunteer, it's just been really fun and enjoyable to be a part of. Dan Gillespie's goal when he retired was to continue with soil health and regenerative ag practices on his own farm, but he wasn't able to. He was diagnosed with ALS, and within a year he was gone. But his dream was to give $5,000 to a young farmer that would be enthusiastic about soil health and regenerative ag like him. The family matched it. His five daughters had all the memorials go in his name. We've had a lot of generous people give in his name, and even corporate donations with Cargill and Kellogg Corporation. That fund has grown to $170,000. So we're able to give grants from interest on that fund to worthy projects, to youth, farmers, and educational events. And those grants are available twice a year. Easy application, October 1 and March 1.
6: Well, let's talk about how you guys keep Dan's legacy alive and really his generosity and just thoughtfulness in this space. Talk about some of these standout examples.
7: Well, a good standout example would be the last year, the Battle Creek FFA students and a young farmer, Jeremy Grant, near Battle Creek. They applied for a Dan Gillespie grant and was awarded. And they used a rainfall infiltrator unit. It's kind of a mini rainfall simulation unit from Cornell. Technology's been out there. They studied and collected data on water infiltration in four different fields. And one of them was conventional tillage, corn-soybean rotation. Another one with alfalfa in the rotation. Another one, a long-term corn-soybean rotation with no-till farming. And then on Dan's farm, he had done cover crops with no-till farming on corn and soybeans for over a decade. And one of the wow moments that the students experienced with that infiltration machine, over an hour's time, they couldn't measure any runoff. And that machine was set at 10 to 12 inches infiltration per hour, a rainfall event that has never happened before. But it was set at that intensive rate for a purpose. So they learned in that field, water went down, but it also went out. And that was just because of tremendous soil health. You'd have to do a whole field measurement to really get the water infiltration that is occurring in that field. So that was a wow moment for them. And putting measurable data to what farmers have observed for quite a few years that are doing similar practices.
6: Yeah. That's just fantastic work, and supporting the youth in that space as well. What are some other standout examples?
7: So last year, we granted $2,500 to a young farmer in the Wilbur Claytonia area that's doing organic farming. He was working with UNL Extension educators on a project to look at seeding rates on cereal rye cover crop to help with weed control. And doing in-season seeding in the corn versus after harvest. And they're still collecting data on that. And so, you know, it's out of the box. Sometimes a little bit of money helps with out of the box ideas. And so we're all about supporting soil health, regenerative ag ideas.
6: Excellent. Randy, what else is important to mention about this conversation that we haven't touched on?
7: Well, we need people to apply, whether it's an FFA organization, 4-H, whether it's farmers. And farmers can apply also for educational activities if they're going to go to a national meeting or to an event to learn how to be better stewards of the land. They can even apply for a grant that would be a scholarship-type application. But we need applications, and so October 1st is our cutoff date. Simply Google Dan Gillespie Soil Health Fund, and there's an easy one-page grant application form to fill out, We look forward to that twice a year, October 1st cutoff and a March 1st cutoff. And right now we were able to grow these mini grants to $2,500 per application. And if youth are involved in a leadership role, maybe we can double that.
6: Just a real impact you guys are having on Nebraska Ag and beyond. Thank you so much, Randy, for coming in. We appreciate it.
7: Well, thank you.
8: This is the story of a very special woman. In a matter of seconds, she turned herself into a great mathematician or an entrepreneur. Her knowledge was limitless and still is. She could also make monsters disappear, especially those that lurked in the shadows under the bed. Once, this woman put back together a teenage girl's broken heart, which had been shattered in a thousand pieces, just by giving her a bear hug. She masqueraded as a regular person at work, but as a superhero at home. Everyone knows her as Gabriella. I still call her Mom.
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10: Hello, good day, everyone. This is Lonnie Pates with USDA's Market News Service with your noon livestock and grain market report for this Tuesday. Direct feedlot trading in all major feeding regions has been at a standstill so far this week. The latest established market in Kansas was at 233 on a live weight basis last week. In Nebraska, last week's trading on a live weight basis was at 232 to 233 on a dress weight basis at 360 to 365. Both of those were on limited trading there in that Nebraska area. Looking at the formula purchases, the head count for the day reported at 37,200 head, with a carcass weight of 932 and a weighted average net price of $369.88. Now let's head on over and have a look at the noon cutout. Choice cutout reported at $369.49 on the noon report. That's up $2.76 for the day so far. The select at $345.74, up $1.29 for the day. That puts a choice select spread at $23.75. There have been 55 loads traded for the day so far, with 39 choice, 7 select, and 9 loads of trimmings and grindings. Looking at the cutter cow cutout, that current value at $354.70. That's up $1.22 from yesterday. On the boneless processing beef, there haven't been any loads traded nationally so far today. On the National Daily Pork Report, the morning movement totaled 154 loads. Carcass price at $102.55, which is $1.64 higher than yesterday's close. On the National Daily Direct Hog Report, there were about 3,600 head of negotiated sales. Nose, barrels, and gilts we can't trend due to confidentiality from yesterday. Base price range did go from $98 to $101. With a daily weighted average hog carcass price of $99.43 and a 5-day

0: cents at 226.52. Moving on to the feeder cattle. The August contract up 255 at 350.37. The September up $3 at 345.55. And the October up 227 at 335.97. In the lean hog contracts, we'll start with the August up 5 cents at 97.57. The October also up 5 cents at 83.72. And the December down 15 cents at 75.20. Moving on to the grain complex, we'll start with corn. On the September, down 8 cents at 441.25. New crop December, down 8.25 at 464.25. And the March contract, also down 8.25 at 480. Moving on to the soybean contracts, the August, down 19.5 at 1149.25. September, down 20 cents at 1153.75. And new crop November, down 20.25 at 1172. Moving on to the hard red winter wheat, the September contract down 13.5 at 703.75. The December down 13.25 at 720.75. And the March contract down 13.5 at 732.75. And that's been a look at your midday markets. This has been Lonnie Pates with USDA's Market News Service in St. Joseph, Missouri. Have a great day, everyone.
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3: ABC News, I'm Chuck Sievertson. Sources tell ABC News that President Trump called Congressman Max Miller, Ohio Republican, over his re-election campaign after accusations of domestic abuse, which he denies. ABC News Washington Managing Editor Catherine Falders.
4: Trump expressed concerns over his candidacy and said it was in jeopardy. Now, according to sources, Miller did tell Trump that he was going to stay in the race.
3: Acting Attorney General Todd Blanche was confirmed by the Senate Judiciary Committee. Blanche can only afford to lose two Republicans in the full Senate vote ahead. ABC News legal contributor James Sample.
5: Technically speaking, what changes is the title. Practically speaking, what changes is very little.
3: Oil prices are higher amid uncertainty over the Strait of Hormuz. Secretary of State Marco Rubio.
6: Suffice it to say there's been progress made in those talks, but not finality yet. We're hoping that will happen very shortly.
3: A man is arrested, accused of starting the largest of the three wildfires in Spokane, Washington, that has burned many homes. This is ABC News. Part of the largest class action settlement in U.S. history.
7: I trained in computer-aided drafting at ITT Technical Institute.
8: For half a century, its commercials filled the late-night airwaves, until 2016, when ITT closed its 130 campuses, leaving students like Robert Hall wondering,
9: how do we get the money that we put into the program?
8: A decade later, he might finally have an answer. A federal appeals court has ordered the U.S. Department of Education to forgive the loans of 170,000 students of more than 150 for-profit schools accused of misleading the public about their graduates' job prospects. Jim Ryan, ABC News.
3: A milestone for one city's efforts to protect citizens' health. ABC's Sherry Preston.
10: Officials in Flint, Michigan have announced that they have completed the inspection of more than 31,000 residential and commercial service lines, and that for the first time since the water crisis was discovered in 2014, no active lead lines remain connected in the city's water supply.
3: Chuck Sievertson, ABC News.
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6: Good afternoon, Scotts Bluff, western Nebraska, and eastern Wyoming. Low-level moisture that came along with a cold front yesterday has hung around the Nebraska Panhandle, resulting in some low and mid-level clouds that have been a little slow to burn off, but should finally do so as we get some atmospheric mixing this afternoon. The resultant sunshine will get us a pleasant fall-like day before temperatures start to rebound tomorrow already. High pressure is going to start expanding northward off in the western slopes of the Rockies and Great Basin, resetting things in the western United States for a hot and dry pattern that's going to last through this upcoming weekend. The haze and smoke that's been kind of hanging around the northern high plains will continue to come and go. Activity in the Colorado-Utah region will also work with activity that's been blazing across the Pacific Northwest. Precip chances should hopefully start to pick up early next week. We'll check out your local forecast right after this.
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6: Here's your weather forecast from the Platte Valley Bank Weather Center. Low and mid-level clouds will eventually turn mostly sunny. High temps today in the mid-70s. Wind southeast tonight. Another secondary front will park itself near the Panhandle overnight and could give us a few light showers or thunderstorms leading into Wednesday morning. Lows in the low to mid-50s. Morning clouds and sunshine Wednesday. Highs low to mid-80s will dry out into Wednesday night with lows in the mid-50s. Back in the low to mid-90s Thursday. Meteorologist Don Watzel on KNEB.
7: Right now, under partly sunny conditions around the area, temperature readings at the Legacy Co-op locations right now, it's 74 at Main Street Market at Torrington. Other temperature readings, 62 at Bridgeport, 57 at Dalton, 65 at Alliance, 59 at Main Street Market at Kimball, 66 at Main Street Market at Scotts Bluff. Winds are fairly light across the area right now. Currently at KNEB at the studio here at Scotts Bluff, 64 degrees.
8: Sometimes I just cannot believe all the storms we've gone through here.
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1: Thank you, Steve. Good afternoon, everyone. There will be one opportunity for the state's voters to make a direct comparison of the top candidates in Nebraska's U.S. Senate race this year. On September 1st, incumbent Republican Senator Pete Ricketts and independent challenger Dan Osborne will share the stage at the Nebraska State Fair in Grand Island. During a debate sponsored by News Channel Nebraska, the Nebraska Examiner, Omaha World Herald, and Flatwater Free Press, a campaign spokesman for Ricketts announced his acceptance of the invitation last Friday, and Osborne announced his decision to take part on Tuesday. Additional details on the format and timing of the debate, which is anticipated to be the only time both candidates will share the same stage, will be announced at a later date. Not revealed at this time is whether an invitation was also extended to Mike Marvin, the Legal Marijuana Now candidate. Brett Lindstrom filed more than 5,700 petition signatures with the Nebraska Secretary of State's office Monday, completing the final requirement to place his name on the November 3rd ballot as a nonpartisan candidate for governor. The 45-year-old former Republican and Omaha State Senator will be joined on the ticket by Lieutenant Governor candidate Mike Picard of Omaha, a Navy veteran and director of the ENVY Volleyball Club. Lindstrom says his campaign is built around his Nebraska Doctrine, a governing framework centered on restoring fiscal discipline, prioritizing economic growth over government growth, and returning to the principle that recurring spending must be backed by recurring revenue. With the announcement, Pillen campaign manager Taylor Sliva issued a statement saying Lindstrom's record aligns more with liberal policies, raising gas taxes, supporting giveaways for illegal aliens and his friends, and supporting soft-on-crime policies than Nebraska's conservative values, and that Pillen is the only common-sense conservative in the race. Nebraska law requires nonpartisan candidates for statewide office to submit at least 4,000 valid signatures, including a minimum of 750 from each of the state's three congressional districts by the August 3rd deadline. 4.5 years after taking the helm of Trusted Community Development, Jordan Diedrich is moving on. According to a release from TCD, Diedrich has accepted the position of president and CEO of the Seward County Chamber and Development Partnership. During his tenure, TCD secured and managed more than $3 million in grant funding, helped support more than 40 housing rehabilitation and construction projects, expanded Career Connections of Western Nebraska, connecting more than 2,000 students with nearly 200 local businesses, and strengthened partnerships that continue to create opportunities for communities across the region. TCD Board President Shane Schimmick called Diedrich an outstanding leader for the organization and said the board wishes him and his family nothing but success. The TCD Board will announce additional leadership transition plans in the coming weeks. In his latest Mid-America Business Conditions Index, Creighton University economist Ernie Goss said July's index was in a solid range at 55.7, the sixth straight month above growth neutral. Gross domestic product, which tracks consumer and government spending, is weakening, but remains stronger now than the labor market is performing, which did see some positive news with the nationwide employment index rising above growth neutral for only the second time in 6 months. However, Goss says hiring in the Mid-America region has stalled as inflationary pressures tied to global supply issues and oil prices continues to build.
2: Key takeaway on inflation is it's still there, still growing, and how much of the higher oil prices are going to feed into the rest of the economy? And what about for this area, we're talking about fertilizer costs. We're talking about sulfur going through the Straits of Hormuz, limitations there. And of course, sulfur is used, at least I'm told, I'm not part of this economy, the copper used to produce copper. So there are some real issues, out there.
1: Goss says GDP growth has been tied primarily to data center expansion, and that figure is not going to remain as elevated as it has been. He says the combination of rising inflation and a slowing economy puts the Federal Reserve and the bond market in a tough spot, and he's anticipating a rate hike in September. The Western Housing Roadshow begins this week. Organizers are hoping you'll join them for an engaging conversation about housing in our area, the topic the focus of the Six Regions One Nebraska initiative for the Panhandle, as housing impacts every community, employer, and family. The sessions will be an opportunity to connect with local leaders, businesses, housing stakeholders, and residents to learn about regional housing challenges, available resources, and practical tools that can help move local housing projects from idea to action. Western Regional Navigator Tashia Jones says there are three presentation opportunities to choose from, all of them running from 5 to 7 p.m. The Platte Valley Bank Meeting Room in Shattern will be the first host location this evening, followed by the Prairie Winds Community Center in Bridgeport on Wednesday and the KCTS Meeting Room in Kimball on Thursday. Each session will include presentation of the state of Panhandle housing, new housing tools, as well as public discussion. Don't miss our nightly KNEB.TV newscast featuring the latest news, weather, sports, and ag information presented by Platte Valley Companies. 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
8: 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Grain trade will end the day to the downside with heavy selling pressure from a wetter, cooler forecast. Crude oil is also weighing in today with futures down nearly $5 per barrel today and down $18 since the late July high. Although there hasn't been any solid news about the U.S.-Iran peace agreement today, word from the White House is that the Strait of Hormuz could be reopened today or tomorrow. And the war between Ukraine and Russia is still keeping traders' eyes towards the Black Sea, where exports are lagging. But that hasn't been enough to keep wheat futures supported today, with the U.S. spring wheat crop conditions looking most favorable and harvest getting underway. September corn is down 6 cents at 4.43 and a quarter. December down 6 and a quarter at 4.66 and a quarter. August soybeans down 13 and three quarters at 11.55. November down 13 and three quarters at 11.78 and a half. September Chicago wheat is down 12 at 6.39. December down 11 and a quarter at 6.58. September Kansas City wheat down a dime at 7.07 and a quarter. December down 9 at 7.25. August live cattle are up 85 cents at 231.95. October up 117 at 227.90. August feeders up 337 at 351.20. September up 360 at 346.15. August lean hogs up 32 at 97.85. October up 67 at 84.35. And class 3 milk for August down 11 at 16.96 here on the Rural Radio Network.
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8: 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It's time now for a check of your closing livestock markets with David Erickson of Ag Optimus in Akron, Iowa. And David, we're going to end the day higher here in the cattle complex. Tell me what you made of today's trade.
14: Yeah, you know, it was a pretty interesting day today. Coming into the day, everyone was kind of worried what the market reaction was going to be after there was a rejection from the Fort Morgan plant in Colorado of the latest terms on the Cargill deal in terms of the labor dispute. So everyone was a little worried, but I don't think that this rally has really been on the back of that. I mean, it's definitely been a helping factor, but at the end of the day, we opened a little bit lower, but we closed the day pretty positive with the October live cattle closing up 117 points and the August cattle or the August feeders closing up 337 points. So I think that overall the market seems like it's pretty resilient, and we are going to continue this little bit of recovery, even though we had a little bit of a setback yesterday afternoon going into the close. It does feel like we are we are kind of bouncing a little bit. As far as the cash side of things, there hasn't been a whole lot of activity that's gone on so far. But I will say that the boxes, even though there's not a lot of volume that's going through, Choice Meat was up 535 points yesterday, and Select was down 178 points. But that's not overly surprising given how they were the most resilient one to round out last week.
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18: Time for a look at sports on the Rural Radio Network. I'm Trayton Harmon. The Major League Baseball trade deadline brought a flurry of moves yesterday as the 4 p.m. deadline came and went, and the Colorado Rockies were heavily involved in some of those moves. The Rockies parted with longtime pitcher Antonio Senzatella, who made his debut with the Rocks back in 2017. In return for Senzatella, the Rockies received a pair of players from the Milwaukee Brewers in left-handed pitcher Mark Manfredi and shortstop Juan Martinez. The Rockies also parted with two-time Gold Glove center fielder Brenton Doyle as he heads to the Chicago White Sox in return for another pair of players in right-handed pitcher Mason Adams and shortstop Carlos Vela. Finally, the Rockies sent reliever Victor Vodnik to Miami for two players, infielder Connor Norby and right-handed pitcher Aiden May. Another move from the Rockies saw them extend outfielder Mickey Moniak with a two-year $16.25 million contract that keeps him in Denver through 2028. After the trade deadline, the Rockies opened up a three-game series with the top team in the American League, the Tampa Bay Rays, and fell in a high-scoring affair 13-9. Junior Caminero mashed two home runs for the Rays in the opening win, while the Rockies got homers from Ezekiel Tovar and the newly extended Moniak in the loss. Here's the full recap from Game 1.
19: On trade deadline day, the Rockies acted as sellers and welcomed in the American League's best team in the Tampa Bay Rays. Tampa stepped on the gas pedal immediately. They scored seven runs in the first three innings off of Michael Lorenzen. A lot of that power coming from two Junior Caminero home runs in the game. Jonathan Aranda had four hits, and it really was an onslaught from everybody in the Rays lineup. Six of the nine guys had multiple hits in the game. They scored in seven of the nine innings. It wasn't just the Rays offense going, though. The Rockies joined in on the fun as well. Ezekiel Tovar, a big game, went 4-for-4 with a home run. Mickey Moniak had his 11th multiple extra base hit day. He had a triple and a home run, but ultimately the Rockies would fall in the series opener to the Rays 13-9. Zach Goodman for the KOA Rockies Radio Network.
18: 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The Nebraska football team reports for fall camp today as they prepare for the 2026 season with plenty of new faces around. Husker insider Sean Callahan joins us for day two of our Husker Radio reports.
20: Well, Nebraska's players report for fall camp today, and one of the veterans of this team will be tight end Luke Lindenmeyer, who talked more about just what this offseason has been like for the Huskers.
21: This offseason, we've really been focused on our grit, our brotherhood, and our relentless execution. Our team is super gritty. Like, this is the grittiest team. Whatever you put in front of us, we're going to attack it. The brotherhood, we've been having some outside events, hanging out together, building those relationships that we're going to need down the stretch. And then that execution part come fall camp, come October, November, those late games in the fourth quarter, whether we're down or up, it's going to come down to whichever team executes the best.
20: And Lindenmeyer added that they found some new ways to challenge themselves in the weight room.
21: Yeah, this is the hardest off-season lifting that I've had since I've been here. Definitely a different mindset in the weight room, for sure.
20: The Husker players will report to their Selleck dorm building today. Practice will open up on Wednesday.
18: Nebraska quarterback Anthony Calandria received recognition Monday morning as well, as he was named for the preseason watch list for the Maxwell Award. Calandria transferred to Nebraska for this 2026 season, was the Mountain West Player of the Year last year offensively at UNLV, throwing for 3,459 yards and 23 touchdowns while rushing for 649 yards and 10 touchdowns as well. He guided a UNLV offense that ranked 18th nationally in scoring and 20th in total offense in 2025. The Maxwell Award has been presented to the College Player of the Year since 1937 and is named in honor of Robert Tiny Maxwell, a former standout at Swarthmore College and a renowned sports writer and football official. Nebraska will open their season on September the 5th against Ohio at 10 a.m. Mountain Time. Bergen Riley and Andy Jackson represented the Huskers at Big Ten Volleyball Media Day alongside Coach Danny Buzzboom Kelly yesterday. Riley took the time to spotlight all the good that Nebraska volleyball does off the court.
22: We have people lining up at our bus and just
0: coming to our hotels to see us, which can get to be a lot sometimes, but when you like take a step back and really see the impact that we have on the sport and on women's sports in general and on so many young girls, it's all worth it, and it really helps us through those times when we're getting to the hard part of season. It's getting to be a long season, and we can kind of step back and see, like, hey, we're doing this for all those little girls, for all the people across Nebraska and across the nation and now across the world that are watching us. And Andy mentioned it in another press conference, like, we want to put on a show for everyone, and it might be someone's first time at a Nebraska game. And yeah, we might be tired. It might have been a long game the night before, but it could be their first time, so let's go out and give them a show.
18: Nebraska was unanimously selected to repeat as Big Ten champions this year. Let's look at sports on the Rural Radio Network. I'm Trayton Harmon.
2: It's Ag on the Go with Farm Bureau, highlighting the Nebraska Farm Bureau and the work to serve Nebraska farm and ranch families and rural communities. On this week's program, we take a look at the inside and the Ag in the Classroom program, a program of the Nebraska Farm Bureau Foundation, and we're visiting with the summer intern, Ashlyn Beckenauer, is from the Wakefield area.
22: So as you mentioned, I'm originally from Wakefield, Nebraska. It's a small town in the northeast part of the state. I am currently a junior at the University of Nebraska-Lincoln, and I'm studying animal science with a minor in the Engler Agribusiness Entrepreneurship Program.
2: So what about the connection with the Nebraska Farm Bureau Foundation now? Tell me your role. What are some of the things that you're doing with Ag in the Classroom this year?
22: Yeah, so I am serving as the Nebraska Farm Bureau Foundation's Agriculture in the Classroom Education Intern. And in this position, I travel to programming sites like elementary summer programs, children's museums, and camps to teach the kids about Nebraska's incredible agriculture industry using fun, hands-on activities.
2: Tell me a little bit more about that. What are some of the things that you've done? Tell me about your experiences, Ashlyn.
22: Yeah, some of my favorite activities that I've done, one is the soil profiles cups. We make dirt cups, and we talk about the different layers of soil and why that topsoil layer is so important for farmers and ranchers. Another one of my favorites that I've done is called Beef Ration Recipe, where we make a snack mix and some of the ingredients represent things that might be in the cattle's diet. So those are probably some of my favorites that I've done.
2: Okay. So I guess connect that to the idea of teaching young people about agriculture. Those examples that you mentioned, how does that illustrate or how does it show how important agriculture is to Nebraska?
22: Yeah, well, here in Nebraska, agriculture is the backbone of our economy. And I think it's really important for the kids to learn about agriculture because it impacts everybody's life, whether they're realized or not. And that's through the food that they eat, the clothes that they wear, and so many of the products that they use every day. And I think by learning about those things at a young age, the kids gain a better understanding of where their food comes from and the product and where those products come from. Overall, I think they just develop an appreciation for the farmers and ranchers who make that possible.
2: Summer intern for the Ag in the Classroom program, Nebraska Farm Bureau Foundation. It also says here that you're involved in Collegiate Farm Bureau. Can you tell me a little bit about that experience? How are you involved there?
22: So in Collegiate Farm Bureau, we have monthly meetings, and some of those meetings can entail having speakers come from different commodity groups, and they get to tell us about what they're doing, and then we get to hear about the policy updates. And then some of those meetings also include going on tours of different ag facilities around Lincoln.
2: All right, great. Keep up the good work. Thanks for visiting with us today. Ashlyn Beckenauer from the Wakefield area is the Ag in the Classroom summer intern at the Nebraska Farm Bureau Foundation this summer. Help strengthen the rural voice. 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That's Ag on the Go with Farm Bureau. I'm Chad Moyer.
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0: Good afternoon, Scotts Bluff, western Nebraska, and eastern Wyoming. Low-level moisture that came along with a cold front yesterday has hung around the Nebraska Panhandle, resulting in some low and mid-level clouds that have been a little slow to burn off, but should finally do so as we get some atmospheric mixing this afternoon. The resultant sunshine will get us a pleasant fall-like day before temperatures start to rebound tomorrow already. High pressure is going to start expanding northward off in the western slopes of the Rockies and Great Basin, resetting things in the western United States for a hot and dry pattern that's going to last through this upcoming weekend. The haze and smoke that's been kind of hanging around the northern high plains will continue to come and go. Activity in the Colorado-Utah region will also work with activity that's been blazing across the Pacific Northwest. Precip chances should hopefully start to pick up early next week. We'll check out your local forecast right after this.
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0: Here's your weather forecast from the Platte Valley Bank Weather Center. Low and mid-level clouds will eventually turn mostly sunny. High temps today in the mid-70s. Wind southeast tonight. Another secondary front will park itself near the Panhandle overnight and could give us a few light showers or thunderstorms leading into Wednesday morning. Lows in the low to mid-50s. Morning clouds and sunshine Wednesday. Highs low to mid-80s will dry out in a Wednesday night with lows in the mid-50s. Back in the low to mid-90s Thursday. Meteorologist Don Watzel on KNEB.
6: High temperature in Scotts Bluff yesterday was 95 degrees, and the record high for today's date for Scotts Bluff, 105. It was set just in 2024. Record low of 39, and that goes back to 1899 for Scotts Bluff. Temperature readings right now at the Legacy Co-op location, 76 at Main Street Market at Torrington. 67 at Main Street Market, Scotts Bluff. It's 66 at Alliance. 59 at Main Street Market at Kimball. 63 at Bridgeport and 58 at Dalton. 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Click on weather and then weather in your neighborhood. In Chadron, it's 66. In Sydney, 56 now in North Platte, 58 and cloudy. Lexington with light rain reported in 56. McCook cloudy in 64. Ogallala cloudy in 62. In Valentine cloudy in 63. Broken Bow 57. In Thedford cloudy in 58. Grand Island 60 and cloudy. In Hastings cloudy in 64. Kearney is cloudy with 61 degrees. Rain reported at York now. In Lincoln, cloudy in 67. Omaha, cloudy in 64. Barometric pressure at Scotts Bluff currently at 3022. There's a breeze near 10, a little bit less than that here and all around the area. Winds are fairly light. Humidity at Scotts Bluff now at about 42%. 62 at the airport right now, and currently at KNEB at our studio, we have a temperature that's currently at 65 degrees. For more weather information anytime, remember to check KNEB.com.
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0: Now it is time for another update on local news headlines, and we get that report from News Director Scott Miller.
1: Thank you and good afternoon, everyone. There will be one opportunity for the state's voters to make a direct comparison of the top candidates in Nebraska's U.S. Senate race this year. On September 1st, incumbent Republican Senator Pete Ricketts and independent challenger Dan Osborne will share the stage at the Nebraska State Fair in Grand Island during a debate sponsored by News Channel Nebraska, the Nebraska Examiner, Omaha World Herald, and Flatwater Free Press. A campaign spokesman for Ricketts announced his acceptance of the invitation last Friday, and Osborne announced his decision to take part on Tuesday. Additional details on the format and timing, which will be anticipated as the only time both candidates will share the stage, will be announced at a later date. Not revealed at this time is whether an invitation was also extended to Mike Marvin, the Legal Marijuana Now candidate. Brett Lindstrom filed more than 5,700 petition signatures with the Secretary of State's office Monday, completing the final requirement to place his name on the November 3rd ballot as a nonpartisan candidate for governor. The 45-year-old former Republican and Omaha State Senator will be joined on the ticket by Lieutenant Governor candidate Mike Picard of Omaha, a Navy veteran and director of the ENVY Volleyball Club. Lindstrom said his campaign is built around his Nebraska Doctrine, a governing framework centered on restoring fiscal discipline, prioritizing economic growth over government growth, and returning to the principle that recurring spending must be backed by recurring revenue. With the announcement, Pillen campaign manager Taylor Sliva issued a statement saying Lindstrom's record aligns more with liberal policies than Nebraska's conservative values, and that Pillen is the only common-sense conservative in the race. Nebraska law requires nonpartisan candidates for statewide office to submit at least 4,000 valid signatures, including a minimum of 750 from each of the state's three congressional districts by the August 3rd deadline. A Saturday night call about a suspicious man led to two police pursuits and a chase that ended in a ditch near Highway 26. Scottsville police first tried to stop the suspect around 8:30 p.m. near 5th Avenue, but backed off due to heavy traffic. About an hour later, Gehring police spotted the vehicle, sparking a second pursuit that crossed into Scotts Bluff. Spike strips took out a tire, but the driver kept going until he got stuck near the Maverick gas station. He then ran on foot, but officers caught him quickly. 37-year-old Harley Kingma of Gehring now faces multiple charges, including felony flight to avoid arrest and resisting arrest. A former Scotts Bluff resident has been extradited back to the Panhandle to answer to allegations of child sexual assault. In April, the Scotts Bluff Police Department was contacted by Denver police about an alleged child sexual assault by Demetrio Paul Gallegos involving a 5-year-old girl. During a forensic interview, the victim disclosed that there were multiple instances of sexual contact and penetration while she was living at a residence on West 25th Street in Scotts Bluff. The girl was able to identify Gallegos as the perpetrator through a photograph, and based on the information, charges of first-degree sexual assault of a child, a Class 1B felony, and child abuse, a Class 3A felony, were filed against Gallegos in Scotts Bluff County Court. The arrest warrant was served on him in July in Denver, and he was arraigned on the charges last week. He'll be back in Scotts Bluff County Court August 17th for a preliminary hearing to see if the case will be bound over to district court. In his latest Mid-America Business Conditions Index, Creighton University economics professor Ernie Goss said July's index was in a solid range at 55.7, which was the sixth straight month above growth neutral. Gross domestic product, which tracks consumer and government spending, is weakening, but remains stronger than how the labor market is performing, which did see some positive news with the nationwide employment index rising above growth neutral for only the second time in 6 months. Goss says the situation is very much like what we've seen in the past.
2: GDP is growing, but probably growing for what some would say the wrong reasons. We're seeing investment there. That would be data centers growing pretty briskly. Now, that growth is going to come down. I expect GDP growth to come down. Job growth, not as much. We're not seeing there, and not seeing much. And labor supply, we just don't have. We're not. Our population is waning. I'm a baby boomer, and as we move toward retirement, labor supply is contracting.
1: Goss says while hiring in the Mid-America region has stalled, inflationary pressures tied to global supply issues and oil prices continue to build. He says the combination of rising inflation and a slowing economy puts the Federal Reserve and the bond market in a tough spot, and he's anticipating a rate hike in September. And motorists using a major roadway on the northeast side of Scotts Bluff will want to take an alternate route this week. The city of Scotts Bluff, along with Nebraska Public Power District, are advising the public that 21st Avenue will be closed between 27th and 34th Street Wednesday and Thursday. That closure will allow for the installation of new power poles on 21st Avenue. Through traffic will be detoured onto 5th Avenue by way of 27th and 42nd Streets. Officials ask motorists to use alternate routes or follow the posted detour signs, and they thank the public in advance for their patience while the work is being completed. 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
4: 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Suter Livestock and WTC, 320 Angus and black white-faced steers, weighing 850 to 950, they're coming off grass. The Wineglass Ranch, 350 Angus and black white faced steers weighing 875 to 975. Here's 192 Angus black white face and red white face heifers weighing 8 to 900 pounds from Y6 Livestock, Wade and Heather Kramer. Brock Terrell, 180 head in all, 60 head of Charlet Cross steers weighing 9 to 9.5, and 120 Charlet Cross and Angus heifers weighing 8. Here's Raleigh Kramer, 60 head of black and black white faced steers and heifers weighing 375 to 450. They're home raised, 3 rounds of shots and coming off the cow. Ty Dick, 50 head of Angus black white faced and red heifers weighing 8.25 to 875. All this and many more valued consignments this Thursday, August 6th at Ogle Isle Livestock Special Stocker Feeder Sale, expecting 2,000 head starting at 10 a.m., loads and part loads at 11. 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
3: E15 is shattering records as more Americans are fueling up with ethanol. I'm Steve White on the Rural Radio Network. The nation's ethanol blend rate surged over 11% in May, setting a new record. And Nebraska following suit as we visit with Peyton Shaneman of the Nebraska Corn Board about what they're doing to improve ethanol infrastructure.
4: When you look at what we're doing here to promote E15, I think it's a great sign to see that consumers are starting to pick E15 more at the pump. I mean, you look at the current state of gas prices right now, E15, it seems like a viable option to consumers right now.
3: So even as E15 gallons rose, the overall gallons of fuel remain pretty steady. So that shows that the overall people are using more ethanol, and I'm sure that's a good sign, and it's a really attractive price point now.
4: Yeah, when you take a look at overall gallon use, I mean, it's kind of steady right now. But when you look at the E15 gallons, I mean, those are up 45%, and that's a huge boost. And that's great to see, and especially with gas prices the way that they are, consumers are feeling a little bit better at their pocket. Retailers are able to offer that fuel blend as well. I think it's a great win-win situation.
3: But it also shows that the checkoff investments are paying off, because the checkoff's done a lot in terms of helping provide the infrastructure to allow some of these retailers to offer higher blends, right?
4: That's correct. Yeah, here at the Nebraska Corn Board, the last couple of years, we've had the Ethanol Infrastructure Grant Program. We've offered retailers a little bit of an opportunity to get some funding to help with infrastructure when it comes to installing higher blends of ethanol, whether that's E15 or E85. We want to have options at the pump for consumers, and we also want to make sure that our retailers have a little bit of financial relief when that comes to upgrading their infrastructure.
3: Yeah, so anything you can kind of do to kind of ease that barrier, make it available. I mean, that's what the checkoff is all about, is developing new markets.
4: That's correct. Yeah, next week we'll be opening up that grant program. Retailers can fill out the necessary paperwork and submit it to us. There'll be three tiers available. We'll have a $75,000 tier, $50,000, and $25,000 tier. So retailers can apply to that. There'll be a deadline here in the next couple months, and they'll just have to complete the construction within a year.
3: You know, it's really exciting when you think about it. That program has been in place, I know, for a number of years. That means there's a lot more places, a lot more fuel locations where you can go, where you're going to find E15, and that just makes it easier for the consumer.
4: It definitely does, but it also ties back to our local economies. I mean, we're here to support our farmers. That goes into ethanol process, which we want to make sure that all of our ethanol is still being used in state as well as domestically and internationally, too.
3: Yeah, and the numbers from the State Department of Revenue, let's see, it shows here, yeah, Nebraska's overall ethanol blend rate ticked up to 9.6% last year. So it really does show that we're moving the needle. Consumers, I mean, it's just a clear evidence that consumers are choosing higher ethanol blends, isn't it?
4: Yeah, I would agree with that 100%. You're starting to see fuel retailers offer significant savings between E10 and E15. I mean, just the other day, you can see 20 cents at some Lincoln locations. Other locations are 5 to 10 cents. It's a great opportunity for the consumer to fill up. I mean, just make sure that your car is a 2001 or newer and that it's capable of handling it, and it will go.
3: When we think about this on the farm level, this is value that's being added back to the producer. This is adding money back for every bushel sold, right?
4: Yeah, that's 100% of our job here at the checkoff, is to make sure that we have markets for our Nebraska farmers' corn moving forward.
3: That's Peyton Shaneman of the Nebraska Corn Board. We've been talking about how E15 sales have surged 45% in the state this year. 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
7: Seeing mushrooms pop up in your home landscape is a common occurrence. Mushrooms of all types can appear in turf areas, landscape beds, mulched areas, and around the base of trees. Nebraska Extension plant diagnostician Kyle Broderick explains there are a few key characteristics of the different types of mushrooms. And a common question is, can I eat it? Kyle says never consume any mushroom you aren't 100% sure of, and always err on the side of caution.
8: Everybody wants to know, what kind of mushroom is it, and can I eat it? First, never eat a mushroom unless you know 100% what it is. There are too many lookalikes out there, and it's just not worth the risk to consume a mushroom and possibly get sick. But if you are wanting to identify some mushrooms, just out of curiosity and to see what exactly is there, there are a few things that we really need to look at. And so one of the really important things that we want to look at is not only the top part of the mushroom, but we also want to see what does the underside of that cap look like. Do we have gills on the underside of that cap? If we have gills, we can be thinking that it's a type of agaric mushroom, or maybe one of our russulas, one of our little brown mushrooms. Or on the underside of that cap, are we seeing something else? Maybe it looks like a bunch of little holes, little pores. Those little pores that we see are serve the same function as gills, but if we look at the bottom of a cap of a mushroom and we see pores, there we're looking at most likely one of our boletes. And so that's a great way to differentiate your mushrooms. If the underside of the cap has pores, in general, they're going to be a bolete. If they have gills, they're not going to be a bolete. Now, some of the other things that we always want to look for is also, what does the top of that cap look like? Or is there any color change that we're seeing? But also we want to look at the stem or the stipe of that mushroom. And because different features along that stipe or that stem certainly can give you some better indications about what exactly, what type of mushroom we are truly looking at. There's a lot of great, great fun mushrooms that are popping up. They have so many different methods of spore dispersal. Right now, especially with this heat coming in, we're gonna see a lot of our inky cap mushrooms start kind of turning black and gooey and just dropping black gunk. And that black gunk will be filled with spores and flies will disperse it. Really very similar as we see with a lot of our stinkhorn mushrooms. And now the boletes that I talked about that have the big fleshy caps with pores on the underside, typically they will be dropping spores just right out of those little pores, so out of those little holes. So another way that we can also use to identify which mushroom we're looking at is you can take the top of that cap and just tap it onto some white paper, and then you'll be able to see what color of spore print are we really looking at. And so if we were able to get a good picture of the top part of the mushroom, the underside of the cap, and then also the stem or the stipe, and especially if you do have the time to get a spore print, that gives us almost all of the information that we would need to correctly and accurately identify what type of mushroom you are looking at.
7: As long as there is a food supply in the right conditions, mushrooms and molds are going to be a common sight in your home landscape. Most of the time, they are doing an important job of breaking down organic matter and don't cause much harm. They can also be a key indicator for decay, especially in trees. And as Kyle said, don't eat anything you aren't certain of. For Nebraska Extension Almanac, I'm Brad Mills. Nebraska Extension Almanac is a production of IENR Media and Nebraska Extension. For more information on how your university is serving Nebraskans, go to extension.unl.edu.
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3: ABC News, I'm Chuck Sievertson. Sources tell ABC News that President Trump called Congressman Max Miller, Ohio Republican, over his re-election campaign after accusations of domestic abuse, which he denies, and that Trump told him his candidacy is in jeopardy. Senator Bernie Moreno, Ohio Republican, whose daughter is divorced from Miller.
4: This has been brutal, beyond comprehension, and if there's any minimum standard for being an elected official, as I said, he fails to meet that minimum basic standard. I don't care about the politics at all.
3: Oil prices are higher amid uncertainty over the Strait of Hormuz. Secretary of State Marco Rubio.
5: Suffice it to say there's been progress made in those talks, but not finality yet. We're hoping that will happen very shortly.
3: Acting Attorney General Todd Blanche was confirmed by the Senate Judiciary Committee today. Along party lines, the full Senate could vote on Saturday. Wall Street major indexes flirting with records. This is ABC News. Wall Street markets are rallying towards a record. Japan needs to adapt to new methods of warfare, like using artificial intelligence and drones that have been deployed in Ukraine and the Middle East, and to strengthen its defense industry, according to a statement from the Japanese government. Japan has started deploying long-range cruise missiles. Sharing his story, the man who confronted a gunman with his semi-automatic pistol during a mass shooting outside a fast food restaurant in Twin Falls, Idaho, Saturday, 35-year-old Jordan Salinas.
6: My goal was to try to help as many people get home as possible, you know, to be with their families, be with their friends. That was the entire goal.
3: Salinas says he started training for a mass shooting after one 5 years ago at an Idaho mall. Three people were killed last weekend, seven others injured. Police say the gunman died at the scene from a self-inflicted gunshot. Chuck Sievertson, ABC News.
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3: Here's your weather forecast from the Platte Valley Bank Weather Center. Low and mid-level clouds will eventually turn mostly sunny. High temps today in the mid-70s. Wind southeast tonight. Another secondary front will park itself near the Panhandle overnight and could give us a few light showers or thunderstorms leading into Wednesday morning. Lows in the low to mid-50s. Morning clouds and sunshine Wednesday. Highs low to mid-80s will dry out into Wednesday night with lows in the mid-50s. Back in the low to mid-90s Thursday. Meteorologist Don Watson on KNEB.

0: 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Dante is with us in San Francisco. 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
1: Hey, Dave. Thanks so much for taking my call.
0: Sure. How can we help?
1: Yeah, so I've been with my girlfriend for about 3.5 years now, and I'm considering proposing. We're both fresh out of college, just lived together for about a year now, and we're doing pretty well financially for our age. The issue is that we're both Chinese. Well, I guess that's not the issue, but her family follows some traditional Chinese marriage traditions that my family does not. In her family, I'd be expected to give her parents about $30,000 to $40,000 as a dowry or bride price. And there's also significant pressure to have a large traditional Chinese wedding. And then my girlfriend and I are both not particularly interested in having and spending a lot on a wedding, but I think her parents and extended family strongly expect it. I like her a lot. I like her parents a lot. I think they're great. But my concern is just that even with our income right now, this would cause a pretty big hit, especially down the line for our savings.
0: What is your income?
1: So we are both making around $175,000 each gross.
0: Each. So if you were married, you'd be making a $350,000 household income.
1: Yes.
0: Okay. Okay. Now, so have you made the decision that you're going to honor both of these requests regardless? Or are you trying to work through if you're going to set a boundary here or not?
1: I'll be honest, it's probably looking like I would say leaning towards yes for both. The bride price is something that is, I think, just very standard in her family. It's something that if we were to not do either one, her parents would not approve of the marriage or I'd be on very bad terms with them to be in the marriage. And I don't want to be like that. So I am leaning towards doing both.
0: Okay. All right. And so it's $30,000, and then how much is the traditional wedding going to cost?
1: I would say I don't actually know. I'm not super well versed in how much a normal wedding is even, but I would say we're looking at roughly $75,000 to $100,000.
0: I would guess. Yeah. That sounds right. Okay. So we need, let's call it $130,000 for the fun of it, and you make $350,000.
1: Sure.
0: And the first thing you've got to decide is that you're really going to do this, and both of you are going to do it in spite of whatever. Okay. That's hard because you sound, how do I say this properly? I don't know what the proper politically correct thing. You sound very Americanized, distanced from those traditions.
1: Yes. My family is very Americanized. That's correct.
0: I hope that wasn't offensive or something, but I just, you sound like this doesn't, it's not something you would do in a million years. But it kind of goes with the package.
1: Yeah.
2: Now, is the expectation that you're going to personally fund all of this, or is she involved with her income? Is she willing to save too?
1: I would say the dowry and the bride price is something that I would personally fund.
2: Okay.
1: Technically, her parents would actually give that amount back and more, but it would go into an account solely in her name. That, personally, I don't have a huge problem with.
0: Oh, wait a minute. So the wedding, you're not going to have to pay for all of it.
1: No, the bride price would be $30,000 from me to her, basically.
0: I got it.
1: And then
0: that goes into an account, and her parents are going to give you more money for this big traditional wedding.
1: It's more likely not for the wedding specifically. It's more just for her to have, I guess, like a safety net. That's kind of how it works in Chinese tradition.
0: Yeah, but can you spend all of that on the wedding?
1: No, that would come from, I guess, our joint account.
0: Okay, so it is a net loss of $130,000 or so. Okay.
2: So let's say she covers $50,000, you cover $50,000 for the wedding, plus your $30,000 or $40,000.
1: Yes.
2: So you need to save up about $90,000 out of your income, let's say, over the next 12 months.
1: Yes.
2: 18 months.
1: Yeah, and I guess my question was mostly just, is this something that I want to do? Is it something that I should kind of just say, like, screw it and let's do it now? Is it something that I should say, I need to save up and hold on more of this? How should I budget for it accordingly, I guess, is my main question.
0: Yeah. Well, I don't emotionally, from the hillbilly culture, connect to this tradition. So, because most of ours are like shotgun weddings, right?
2: It's on the other end of the spectrum.
0: So, I can't get my head around, but what I do want to respect is that you're going to be married to her for a long time, and it's going to involve her parents. And so but I tell you what I probably would want to do, and as respectfully as I could, are they in China, her parents?
1: No, her parents are in America.
0: Okay. That's even better. I would want the two of you to sit down with her and her parents and say, we want to honor you, but you also need to understand that we were raised here and that we would, if it wasn't for you, we wouldn't do any of this. The only reason we would do any of this is for you. Is there any amount of this that you would forgive and not force us to do?
1: Yeah, I think she's actually had a conversation with that, just individually her with her parents. And this is probably like a few months back, a year back maybe. And they were saying like, oh yeah, like if he does ever want to propose, these are the things he's going to have to do. He's going to have to like come up to us, like ask for our blessing, stated amount, and then that was 30 to 40,000 is probably the requested amount, and then also provide a bunch of like extra gifts and stuff. And I think that's their expectation.
2: I would get real clear on the numbers and not let this become some unlimited thing that you just keep funding. At least that'll give you clarity. So I'd know what the numbers are for everything, the wedding, the dowry, and then figure out, okay, who's covering what? What's my portion? And then you set up a sinking fund. If you're going to go through this, I got to save $4,000 a month for the next 18 months to cover all of this.
1: Mm-hmm.
2: Are you in a spot financially to do that?
0: Man, this is hard for me because I'm having trouble, and you are too. That's why you called. I'm having a lot of trouble being required to write a $130,000 check that I have absolutely no desire to write. And I'm having trouble with that. And so, but I'm not very compliant. I'm more defiant. I
3: would probably sit down with her father one-to-one and say, okay, I heard what you told my potential fiance, your daughter, but I want you to hear from me. I don't want to do any of it. And so I want to figure out what I can do that is honoring, because the only reason I'm doing anything is to honor you. And I don't have to do any of it. She'll just go marry me. So we really need to talk about this. And, so, you know, and just see if there's any budge here. I don't know. I mean, at the end of the day, would I sacrifice relationships with the in-laws for the rest of my life for an X number of dollars when I make $350,000 a year? No, I probably wouldn't. But boy, do I hate blackmail.
2: It does feel a little bit like that.
3: You know, I don't like that. I mean, it's just a ransom note. Yeah. And I'm, but again,

0: It's my that it's a cultural difference between being a hillbilly and being Chinese. And so I have to admit that intellectually outside that this is my emotions talking. I would just be like, hey.
1: But, I mean, what if he didn't make 175? What if he made 60? It's an unreasonable request.
0: Yeah, well, it's an unreasonable request anyway. But it's traditional. And, you know, it's the 15-year-old birthday party if you're Hispanic, right? And we spend...
1: Old quinceañera.
0: You get a brand new pony.

0: Hey guys, George here. I love the movies Angel makes because they always deliver great entertainment. And I want to tell you about their newest movie coming out August 14th, The Brink of War. It's a historical drama about the 1986 summit in Iceland, when President Reagan and Soviet leader Gorbachev faced each other in the height of the Cold War with the fate of the world on the line. 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
3: 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I'm Alex Makovica. 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And Mark, you just got back from a grand opening celebration of Terminal 4, this partnership with AGP and the Port of Grays Harbor in the Pacific Northwest. Just talk about what this was and what all happened.
4: Glad to, Alex. Really excited about this. They just opened Terminal 4 out there. AGP did. This kind of just goes hand in hand with this crush plant they opened last year at David City. Now they're able to ship meal trains out there. After the ribbon cutting and the grand opening ceremony, we got a tour of a ship that was in docked in harbor there, and actually a brand new ship. This will be its first cargo going on, and that ship will hold 50,000 metric tons, which is 5 soybean trains. So they'll be able to ship 5 soybean meal trains out of David City, fill that ship, load it in 12 and a half hours. I just thought that was amazing.
3: When you go out there and see all of those things, Mark, and I had the chance to see some of this in person too, talk about the scale of everything that happens at the Port of Grays or elsewhere.
4: It's almost hard to verbalize, Alex. You know, the scale is just huge. I mean, if you can imagine this ship, they just built it, a brand new ship. It'll hold 50,000 ton, 5 trains on this one ship. It's just almost hard to wrap your mind around that kind of scale. And then the loaders and that type of thing, the facilities they got to have to get that grain up on those conveyors and onto that ship in 12 and a half hours.
3: Truly remarkable. And you can find more information on this grand opening celebration at NebraskaSoybeans.org.
2: Mike's in Orlando. Hey, Mike, how are you?
5: Good, Dave. How are you?
2: Better than I deserve. What's up?
5: Yeah, so I just had a question. Thanks for having me on, by the way, too. I feel like, you know, time's catching up on me with retirement and just really looking for a clear path to get back on track. My question is, you know, really, should I, you know, just put off contributing to retirement? My wife and I both, we're both 42 years old, and just concentrate on our debt, or, you know, continue contributing to retirement and find a way to, you know, pay off our debt. We're currently living paycheck to paycheck right now. 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And really, I think, got stuck in these buy now, pay later type deals. And
2: how much debt have you got?
5: A lot of credit cards. 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
6: How much do you owe on your cars?
5: One car is $31,000 left on it, the loan, and the other is $17,000.
6: Mm-hmm. Okay, so what's the other $130,000?
5: Credit cards and some personal loans and $30,000 in student loan.
6: So you spend money like you're in Congress. How long have you been making $235,000 and spending this kind of money?
5: I will say the last 6 months, I had gotten a new job where I got the $50,000.
6: How long have you been making $235,000?
5: Probably at least a year and a half.
6: Okay, what were you making before that?
5: Right around probably like 180 between both of us.
6: Okay. So it's fair to say there's absolutely no bridle on your spending until just recently.
5: Yeah. And when I just had an epiphany. Yeah. Actually, I was watching your TikToks that show up on TikTok, your videos, and I really...
6: So I was abusing you on TikTok.
5: Yeah.
6: And you're like, oh, Dave's going to get me. Oh, my God.
5: Exactly. And I was like, I need to figure this out.
6: No, and all, it kind of opened my eyes. I appreciate that. But the bottom line is the emotion is you looked in the mirror and said, I'm a 42-year-old man. I make $235,000 a year, and we can't control our spending. This is disgusting. And it had nothing to do with my TikTok. You just came to an epiphany, didn't you?
5: Yeah, I mean, at the end of the day, you know, and then just thinking about them like that, I feel like I can't even enjoy, like, the fruits of my labor, like, getting where I am, you know, making decent money.
6: Oh, you've already enjoyed the fruits of your labor and then some.
5: Well,
6: you've spent every fruit of your labor and then fruits of other people's labor, and that's $187,000 worth, yeah.
5: Well, a lot of it's on our kids, I would say.
6: Well, then your kids have, yeah. They need to learn a new word. You want me to teach it to you?
7: I don't think the kids took out those car loans.
6: No. And kids don't have car loans, but they go, you guys do anything you want to do whenever you want to do it without any thought of it. And that stops. You're going to have to grow up. All of you, mm-hmm. of you, the kids and you. No is the answer. We're freaking broke. We're broke.
5: That's exactly. Yeah.
6: We're broke. Broke people can't do that. We're not going out to eat. We're not going on vacation. We're cutting up all the credit cards tonight. We're going to sell the $31,000 car, and we're going to live on beans and freaking rice, and all we do is work and pay off debt, and we're going to clean this mess up in about 2 years. But you're going to go to scorched freaking earth. You're going to go all the way to the other end of the spectrum with great intensity. If you do that, you're going to retire with millions of dollars. If you don't do that, you're going to continue to be normal, and as you and I have both established in this call, Mike, normal sucks.
5: Oh, yeah.
6: It's not fun. Your life is not fun.
5: Yeah, it's stressful. And I'm always worried if I lost my job, what would happen.
6: You'd be screwed. Yeah. And you're going to retire broke. So stop all your retirement. If you don't do this stuff, it's going to catch you, because you guys, you're pretty extreme mess here. You're going to have to take some extreme measures to reset your all's brains on how money works.
7: So think about this, Mike. If you paused investing, could you then take home 10, 12, 15 grand a month with your income? Making 235.
5: I think I do about 600 into my retirement a month.
7: Mm-hmm. Okay, so we'll get that back. On top of anything else that we can muster up, sell the $31,000 car that brings us to about $156,000 in consumer debt. Now you throw $7,000 at that thing a month, you're done in less than 2 years. By 45, you have a fully funded emergency fund, you're completely debt-free, and you're investing in retirement 15%, which is way more than $600 a month.
6: And if you invest 15% of your income into retirement, which you can easily do with no payments, right?
7: 45 to 65. So that's 20
6: years
7: of investing.
6: You're going to have millions and millions of dollars at retirement. But the next 2 years are going to suck.
5: Yeah.
6: It's going to be awful.
5: Should I?
6: Your kids are going to hate Dave Ramsey. They're going to have to join the Dave Ramsey support group on Facebook.
5: Yeah, well, I keep telling them they need to learn how to save now and Because
6: You know what they're going to do when they grow up? What you do.
7: Mm-hmm. More is caught than taught.
6: How old are they?
5: 9 and 11.
6: Oh, that's perfect. You got time to save them.
5: Mm-hmm.
6: If they're teenagers, I don't know if you could turn it around or not. But, you know, but right now they get to watch their parents sacrifice to win, and they're going to remember it the rest of their lives. And when they inherit $10 million at your death, they're going to say, back in '26, Daddy and Mama said they wasn't going to do this anymore, and the whole life changed, right?
5: Mm-hmm.
6: Someday, that's what they're going to be sitting on. But you're going to be the old man that changed the whole thing someday. But not if you're not the young man that changes the whole thing.
5: Yeah.
6: You ready to do it? We'll help you, okay? I think you can do it. I think you can do it.
5: Yeah.
6: And the reason I kept you on here so long is I think you're disgusted enough to actually do it. It requires a certain level of being pissed off to do it.
5: Oh yeah, I'm super mad.
6: I can sense
5: all day,
6: it. Yeah.
5: Every day.
6: And it's not mad at somebody. It's mad at this situation and mad at the mess I made. And I'm not going to do this anymore. I've had it. When you have that moment, and I can tell from talking to you, that's why I keep you on the line. You've had that moment. If you were just blowing me off on all this stuff, I would have already blown you off. So, but you, dude, I'm proud of you. I think you can do this. And I'm telling you, if you do what, so stop the 401k, sell the $31,000 car, get on the Every Dollar Budget. We're going to give you the upgraded version for free. Get signed up on it. I'm going to send you a copy of the Total Money Makeover book. You and your wife read through it and go, we want a life making $235,000 with no payments but a house payment. And we're going to retire 20 years from today with tens of millions of dollars. And I think you will. The numbers say you will.
5: On the retirement, though, should I go all the way down to zero?
6: Zero. Or just enough zero. All the way. You've got to focus on the enemy right now, and the enemy is your overspending that has created debt.
5: Okay.
6: And you've got to focus on that with such intensity that people think you've joined a cult. Like your broke friends are making fun of you. Look at Mikey. He makes 200 grand, and he can't go out to eat. You know, well, kiss my butt. I'm not going to be broke anymore. I'm changing. You do whatever you want to do, broke person, and you just move on. You may need some different friends. So this is the thing. You've got to reset your brain on how this stuff works to where you get above this problem and step on it instead of it stepping on you. Because this money subject's been kicking your butt your whole life. You've never been able to tell it what to do. It's always told you what to do. That changes this week, Mike. It has to.
7: Because if you just make more, you're just going to spend more until you say, I've had enough.
6: We just found that out when he got the raise to 235.
7: Yeah, a third of people making six figures are paycheck to paycheck. And a lot of people think, well, if I just made more, I'd get out of this.
6: I tried to out-earn my stupidity. I couldn't do it because I had a lot of stupidity.
7: And the more you make, the bigger the zeros on the end with the stupidity.
6: That's exactly right.
7: Bigger mess you get to clean up.
6: So hang on, Mike. We're going to send you a Total Money Makeover book. 10 million people have used that to get out of debt and become wealthy. I want you and your family to become wealthy and be able to do anything you want to do, but it's going to cost you 2 years to clean up your last 10 years of stupidity.

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2: 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I'm Lacey Shippey for the Rural Radio Network with a look at your closing markets for today. September corn down 7 at 442 and a quarter, a high of 452, a low of 441. December down 7 at 465 and a half, a high of 475 and a quarter, a low of 464. August soybeans down 13 and three quarters at 1155, a high of 1173, a low of 1149 and a quarter. November down 14 and a half at 1177 and three quarters, a high of 1195 and a quarter, a low of 1170. September Chicago wheat down 12 and a half at 638 and a half, a high of 659 and a half, a low of 635 and a half. December down 12 at 657 and a quarter, a high of 677 and a quarter, a low of 654 and a half. September Kansas City wheat down 10 and a quarter at 707, a high of 726 and a quarter, a low of 702 and three quarters. December down 9.5 at 724 and a half, a high of 742 and a half, a low of 719 and three quarters. August soybean meal down 280 at 310.60, a high of 313, a low of 309.90. August bean oil down 51 at 68.18, a high of 68.79, a low of 67.91. August live cattle up 85 cents at 231.95, a high of 232.45, a low of 230.12. October up 117 at 227.90, a high of 228.35, a low of 225.50. August feeders up 337 at 351.20, a high of 352, a low of 345.30. September up 360 at 346.15, a high of 347.17, a low of 339.90. August lean hogs up 32 at 97.85, a high of 98.05, a low of 97.37. That's a look at your closing markets for today. 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
2: Here's your weather forecast from the Platte Valley Bank Weather Center. Low and mid-level clouds will eventually turn mostly sunny. High temps today in the mid-70s. Wind southeast tonight. Another secondary front will park itself near the panhandle overnight and could give us a few light showers or thunderstorms leading into Wednesday morning. Lows in the low to mid-50s. Morning clouds and sunshine Wednesday. Highs low to mid-80s will dry out into Wednesday night with lows in the mid-50s. Back in the low to mid-90s Thursday. Meteorologist Don Watzel on KNEB.
3: Here's what some people don't realize about wills. They're not about age. Turns out people of all ages die. There's an insight for you.
4: Real hopeful.
3: And we've done research. All of you and George and I are going to die. Our research shows that. So if you are an adult and you love kids, pets, or any amount of money you have made to go to the right person, you need a will. It's like a grown-up thing to do. And this is National Make-A-Will Month, like anybody cares, but it really is. And so get a will. Seriously, if you're ready to get one, go to mamabearlegalforms.com. And if you're not sure where to start, you can text quiz to 33789. We'll help you figure out which option fits your situation. All right, Brian is with us in Dallas. What's up, Brian?
5: Hey, Dave, how are you?
3: Better than I deserve. How can I help?
5: Hi, so I'm wondering, since the rates are really high right now, my timeline is about 16 months or so to look into buying the house. Should I look into getting an assumption loan?
3: There's no such thing.
5: There's not?
3: No. The only loans that can be assumed have to be reset, and you have to qualify for them, and they'll raise the rate.
5: Oh, right, but you wouldn't go into their rate?
3: No, uh-uh. You can't.
5: Oh.
3: Where'd you hear this?
5: TikTok. I'm dumb, but I heard it on TikTok.
3: Yeah, TikTok. Yeah.
4: It gets a lot of clicks and views on TikTok, but they're so rare because of how many stipulations have to take place that they pretty much never happen.
3: Yeah. So right. in the 1970s, loans that were FHA loans, HUD loans, were fully assumable without qualification, and the interest rate did not move. They did away with that in the early 80s. And that's the last time there have been fully assumable loans. All other loans have, for instance, in a Fannie Mae, a conventional deed of trust, paragraph 17, if you actually want to look it up. In paragraph 17, it's called a due on sale clause, meaning that the entire mortgage is due upon the sale of the property. And they will call the entire loan. Okay? Now, if that entity, let's say that's with a bank, and they're using that, and they have that paragraph 17 in their deed of trust, if they want to allow you to assume it, they're going to qualify you, and they're going to reset the rate to current rates. Otherwise, they would rather just get paid off, because they'd rather get that 2% loan off the books and re-loan the money at 6% current rates. So they don't want that loan out there at the current rates. Now, let's fast forward one more time, Brian, since you called and we're in the teaching business here. The TikTok idiots, what they are suggesting is going to get you fried, because there is a thing in the get-rich-quick real estate world where you just go in and you don't register the deed, and you keep the property in the other guy's name, and you agree to pay him by contract or contract for deed, or whatever phrase they want to use for it. But once the mortgage company discovers that, in effect, the title has been transferred, even though it wasn't recorded, they're going to call the loan and foreclose on the property. So if you follow these TikTok morons and assume a loan

0: without the bank's knowledge, hiding it from them, that's a fraudulent transaction, you're going to get foreclosed on and lose all your money. And you should, because you're a freaking liar. You lied. Okay? And that's what these guys are teaching you to do. It's a fraudulent technique. It's a lying, a technique by which you lie. And it's called contract for deed. You can do it that way. And it's a wraparound mortgage. These are all phrases we used in the 70s and 80s when we could actually utilize those old FHA loans legally and without being fraudulent. And we could wrap around them. We could do all kinds of stuff. But you cannot do that with modern mortgage documentation. They have the ability to call the loan, and they will, as soon as they discover you're screwing with them. And they should.
1: And you need to cover the cash gap. So whatever the home is worth, whatever the loan is, you got to cover the difference in cash.
0: Well,
1: which most people that are doing this don't have.
0: Flip This House TikToker wants to say, okay, you owe $140. We're going to sell you the house for $200. We owe $140 on it. And the last lady we bought it from, we never paid off her mortgage. It's still sitting there because we wrapped it. And now we're going to let you wrap it up to $200, and they're going to let you pay the whole loan to them, and they're supposed to pay the underlying and never transfer the title.
1: Oof.
0: Title's not in your name.
1: It's a mess.
0: And so you're what's known as screwed the first time something happens. I mean, the house burns down. The taxes are not in your name. You don't get notified. The taxes don't get paid. There's no insurance on the stupid house because you can't put the insurance in your name because the mortgage company knows whose name the insurance company's in because they got a copy of it because their name's on it, too, as a payable, as a payee in the event of a fire. And so, good Lord, it's just so crooked.
1: So if the interest rate's the deciding factor, it just means you need to wait until you can afford that thing with current rates.
0: Yeah. And by the way, 6% is what we're sitting at today. 5.9 on a 15-year fixed. By definition, that is not high. By definition, that is low. And compared to historical data, it's dramatically low. 6% should cause a real estate boom. Interest rates are not what's holding people back. Okay? In fact, you got all these other loans, you got no control of your money, and you don't have the money to put, you know, haven't saved up the money, and you're trying to buy a house you can't afford in a city you can't afford to live in. These are the problems you get into. So, yeah, please, Brian, don't listen to people doing real estate deals on TikTok. Good Lord, that's the worst possible. That's as bad as Reddit. These are the two sources of sewage. It's just raw sewage. You will die from salt, raw sewage. Mm. It'll kill you. Oh, Jacob is in Oklahoma. Hi, Jacob. What's up?
2: Hello, sir. I am currently in the Air Force, and they are sending me from Oklahoma to Alaska. I currently only have a motorcycle, and I'm trying to determine if it is a good idea to finance a more reliable car or purchase a cheaper, possibly issue-ridden car to save my cash reserves.
1: So your only options are go deeply into debt or buy a car that's going to explode on the interstate? That's what you just
2: exactly.
1: Just want to make sure we are clear here.
0: What's the motorcycle worth?
2: It's probably worth around $6,000.
0: Okay, why don't you buy a $6,000 car?
2: I don't know if $6,000 is going to be a reliable enough vehicle.
0: Oh, absolutely, it will. It won't be pretty, and it won't attract chicks.
1: You got a girlfriend?
2: But not right now.
0: No, he's going to Alaska.
1: We'll find one over there. But here's the truth. Yeah. There are $6,000 cars that will run just fine. Get a pre-purchase inspection. It'll cost you $100-$150. You'll know if there's issues ahead of time.
0: And you're probably better off just buying in Alaska. It's a little more expensive, but shipping one to Alaska is not cheap either. So how long are you going to be stationed there, Jacob?
2: The Air Force will cover the shipping of one vehicle from Oklahoma to Alaska.
0: Cool.
2: And I'll be in Alaska for 4 years.
0: Okay, yeah. Then get you a great $6,000 car and cover the shipping. You don't have any other money, I take it, other than the motorcycle?
2: I have about $15,000 in cash.
0: Oh, great.
2: Set aside.
0: So how expensive do you want a car? You don't want 21. What do you make?
2: Yeah. I make about $2,500 a month, but so $30,000 a year or anything like that.
0: So so you've got $21,000 if you sell the motorcycle. How much do you want to spend on a car?
2: I was probably looking to spend around $10,000 to $12,000.
0: Well, just write a check.
2: You think that's a good idea as opposed to trying to save some of that money?
0: 1,000% do not buy a car with a car payment, ever. The rest of your whole life.
1: Taking on a car payment is a terrible way to save money.
0: It's a guaranteed way to stay in the middle class the rest of your life. It's the most expensive thing we buy that goes down in value. I'd ride that motorcycle in the cold, baby, in Alaska before I go into debt. But you don't need to. Sell the motorcycle. You got $21,000. You pay $12,000 for a car. Ship it up there. And you got a little money in the bank. And you're, you know, not a lot to do up there anyway. So just stack your money.

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0: So when our grandkids turn 10, Sharon and I take them on a trip somewhere. And Rachel's oldest daughter, Amelia, and Denise's oldest daughter, Lydia, were ready for their 10-year-old trip. So we took them to Washington, D.C. And we tour around to all the
1: monuments and
0: all this stuff. And traveling with Papa Dave is cool because Papa Dave don't do anything except luxury travel anymore.
1: That's right.
0: So you got it made. So, like, we get a VIP tour guide, so we like going the back door, not because it's Dave Ramsey, just because I wrote a check for the guide, right?
1: And you're paying for the premium experience.
0: Going the back door, and you get in 5 minutes before everybody else into, you know, the archive, National Archives, to see the Declaration of Independence, and, you know, 35 minutes later, there's 2,000 people standing there, but you don't want to be in there in the middle of that. But I mean, it's wonderful to see this. So we went all around Washington, D.C., with walking around with the grandkids and the tour guide and Mount Vernon and the Capitol, and got to tour the White House. They were Melania's staff, First Lady staff, was very nice to allow us to do that, set it all up. It was very cool. But the fun thing was, everywhere we went, we would run into somebody who recognized me. Rachel was with us too, recognized me or Rachel, and said, "Hey, thanks for what you do, and you changed our life, and can we get a picture," or whatever, and all this stuff. And we're walking along a sidewalk, and this guy is sitting on the sidewalk with a cooler beside him, yelling, you know, "Cold water, Gatorade, cold water, Gatorade," just a street vendor,
1: yeah,
0: right? And I walk by, and he goes, "Shut up, Dave Ramsey." And I said, "Absolutely, dude. Who are you?" And I stood there and talked to him for a minute. He goes, "Hey, man, this is my side hustle. I'm making really good money selling bottled water to the
1: you
0: tourists for getting out of debt. This is my side hustle."
1: That's incredible.
0: That was fun. And we got this one in, too. So we run into a lot of different people. And I got to hear a lot of wonderful stories. "Hey, crew, I saw Dave Ramsey and his daughter and grandkids at the Capitol building about 2 weeks ago. I was walking through the Capitol with my five boys. I saw them. I wanted to shake his hand and thank him for saving me from a life of debt and endless years in the workforce. I've raised my five boys, my husband's single military income, all because I was introduced to Dave Ramsey and the Ramsey team around the age of 16. I followed the program ever since. At 36, I'm pursuing a flight career, debt-free. My husband's retiring from the military in about 5 years to start his own business. We're so grateful. This particular trip sent me over my budget, and I was just mulling that over in my head when the budgeting master appeared in front of me." How great is that? Yoda, right? "The guilt of my overstretched budget and what I would equate to financial idol of mine appearing before my eyes wrecked my whole day." And she didn't even say hi. She walked away. Oh, that's fun.
1: "Wrecked
0: if you could convey my
1: possible.
0: Endless appreciation to him." Well, we appreciate your endless appreciation.
1: Nice. She said, "I didn't want to disturb him or his family on their vacation."
0: You're not ever disturbing us. We're always honored to meet anybody, anywhere, anytime.
1: I disturb Dave more than anyone. I don't care, vacation or not.
0: Maybe, Rachel. But,
1: funny.
0: It's oftentimes somebody will say something nice to us. And
1: Rachel told me one of the security guys at the White House, you know, full camo, huge gun, he leaned over and said, "I make all the cocktails for Smart Money Happy Hour. I don't miss an episode."
0: Yeah,
1: like, wow.
0: A bunch of these guys. We're checking into the Senate building, and one of those guys leaned over and said, "Yeah, Smart Money Happy Hour." Different guy, too. Yeah, the Smart Money Happy Hour is right popular, George. There's a few people out there in Washington, D.C. watching your drama.
1: They need
0: show.
1: To decompress after all the drama over there. So that's what we're here for.
0: That's exactly right. Well, thanks to all of you. We appreciate all of you that listen and all of you that say nice things. We really do. Thank you very much. Jordan is in Cincinnati, Ohio. Hi, Jordan. How are you?
2: I'm good. How are you?
0: Better than I deserve. What's up?
2: Thank you so much for taking my call. And I want to say on behalf of my family, thank you. My parents took FPU when I was a kid, and they changed our family tree, which has set my sister and I up for success.
0: Wow.
2: Which leads to my question.
0: Very cool.
2: At 30 years old, my husband and I are sitting at $140,000 in retirement. Using your retirement calculator, at that 10% rate of return and a retirement age of 65, it gives me $4.6 million without me contributing anymore. Is there ever a point in time that you can consider baby step 4 done or complete?
0: No, I always invest. I didn't stop investing when I had a first $1 million. I kept investing. Because the money then gives me options for a couple of things that are very important spiritually and emotionally to me. It does three things. One is it gives me additional security, which is not a big deal once you get past $5 or $10 million. You're not worried about that. And the second thing it gives me is the ability to completely, as you said about your parents, change my family tree. And, you know, $10 million does a lot more than $1 million. And the third thing it does is it increases my ability for generosity. And so, I mean, if you had $10 million, you're making $1 million a year in growth. You can give away $1 million a year and still have $10 million for the rest of your life. That's kind of fun, by the way. I highly suggest it. So, no, I don't stop building wealth. I always enjoy some. I always have a generosity factor that's substantial and more substantial. The percentages don't change a lot, but the numbers change. And I always have investing. My whole life I have, and I teach everybody that, and I've always done it. I wouldn't tell you to stop enjoying it, except for a short period of time while you're in baby step two, right? I get what you're saying, but I don't know what you're going to do with all the money you're wasting in the meantime. So you can do all of that and still have a great life. You can keep investing 15% of your income the rest of your life and still have a wonderful life.
1: Yeah, well, money is a tool. And so you have more money, we have more options for what you can do.
0: It equals options. That's what it is.
1: And so I like having options. And we don't know. I mean, to factor in 35 years, we just don't know what your future holds and what, you know, life events are going to happen. I'd rather be investing for the future and have more than I need than not enough.
0: Yeah, and you know, if you don't need it and you don't want to give it to your family, you can give it away. Help somebody with it. You've got the gift of getting an early start, the gift of getting an early education, and you've done very well so far, but you do only have $140,000. That's not much, really, in the scope of life. So let's go get some more, and that's not greed. It's just saying this gives me options. It gives me security. It gives me the ability to be generous, and it gives me the ability to change my family tree and make sure that this is the last ugly Ramsey in this branch to be in debt and bankrupt. You know, it can stop here. If I teach them and I leave them zeros, lots of zeros, you got to teach them. You got to leave them lots of zeros. And, you know, I can be the last one. I mean, somebody's got to be old man Vanderbilt, right? Somebody's got to be old lady Rockefeller. Somebody's got to break the chain in this family and change it. Break the curse of poverty, the curse of being in debt, the curse of mediocre mindset and stupid socialism ideas. Somebody's got to break those curses off of my family, and it might as well be me. And it might as well be you. And so that's the way I look at it. I don't want to get stuck with any of that anymore.
1: And the math is incredible. When you look at the ROI of a dollar when you're 30, I mean, if she puts in $1,000 a month, let's say, for the next 35 years, instead of that 4 something million, she'll have 8.3 million. And that's only, she's put in an extra 400 grand to get an extra 4 million out. That's a pretty sweet vending machine right there. So as far as, you know, your money goes.
0: That's better than Chuck E. Cheese.
1: Pretty right good there. Bang for your buck right there. And again, it changes the life you can have and the options you have and your family tree.
0: Yeah. So the answer is no, I wouldn't. I would have a steady stream of generosity, a steady stream of enjoyment, and a steady stream of investing the rest of your life. And that's what I've done also. I didn't ask you to do something I didn't do. And it's made me a really good life. If I wasn't me, I'd want to be me. All right. Sophia is in Salt Lake. Hey, Sophia, what's up? Oh, no, you're not. No, you're not. We're at the end of the hour. What am I thinking about? We're going to come back to you, Sophia. There's another hour, and you're going to be just fine. Don't worry about it. And you poor people that don't know how to get that other hour, well, you're going to teach you about YouTube and podcasting, I guess. We'll get you there, I promise.

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3: ABC News, I'm Chuck Sievertson. Bails $1 million for a man arrested for allegedly starting the largest of the three wildfires in Spokane, Washington, that destroyed hundreds of buildings and forced tens of thousands of people from their homes. Sources tell ABC News that President Trump called Congressman Max Miller, Ohio Republican, telling him his reelection campaign's in jeopardy. Miller denying accusations of domestic abuse. Ohio Senator Bernie Moreno, ex-father-in-law of Miller's, wants Miller to resign.
4: This is truly the seventh level of hell. This has been a horrific experience for my entire family. My daughter specifically did not want this to be out in the public.
3: Acting Attorney General Todd Blanche has been confirmed by the Senate Judiciary Committee. At least seven Republican senators previously expressed concerns about his nomination. Blanche can only afford to lose two Republican votes in the full Senate vote ahead. This is ABC News. Sharing his story, the man who confronted a gunman with his semi-automatic pistol during a mass shooting outside a fast food restaurant in Twin Falls, Idaho, Saturday. 35-year-old Jordan Salinas says his goal was to help as many people survive and get home. Talking about the gunman,
5: he seemed unusually comfortable aiming that rifle at those cars. And then as soon as some rounds started coming at him, everything changed.
3: Salinas says he started training for a mass shooting after one 5 years ago at an Idaho mall. Three people were killed last weekend, seven others injured. Police say the gunman died at the scene from a self-inflicted gunshot. Two brothers fishing on a Massachusetts beach got a surprise, reeling in a 5-foot tiger shark. John Chisholm with the New England Aquarium.
6: The water temperature is getting up into the high 70s and will eventually hit the low 80s. And that's, you know, perfect for these little juvenile tiger sharks.
3: Chuck Sievertson, ABC News.
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3: Here's your weather forecast from the Platte Valley Bank Weather Center. Low and mid-level clouds will eventually turn mostly sunny. High temps today in the mid-70s. Wind southeast tonight. Another secondary front will park itself near the Panhandle overnight and could give us a few light showers or thunderstorms leading into Wednesday morning. Lows in the low to mid-50s. Morning clouds and sunshine Wednesday. Highs low to mid-80s will dry out into Wednesday night with lows in the mid-50s. Back in the low to mid-90s Thursday. Meteorologist Don Watson on KNEB.

0: Welcome back to the Ramsey Show in the Fairwinds Credit Union Studio. Susan is with us in Orlando. Hi, Susan. How are you?
1: Good, thank you. My husband and I would love to know if we are being too generous too soon. We opened up a nonprofit cat cafe over 2 years ago for our son, who's 24 years old, who has Down syndrome. And we adopt out cats. We partner with Easter Seals so that other people with disabilities have work experiences. And we also use it as a ministry by playing Christian music, giving away Bibles and Christian literature. But
0: okay, help me with this because I need to understand what a cat cafe does.
1: It's an adoption center.
0: An adoption center.
1: Like it is. It's like a living room environment for the cats to roam around while people come in and visit and socialize with them and then have the ability to adopt them out.
0: Okay, so your question is, how are you being too generous? So you set up and operate this whole thing?
1: Yes.
0: Out of your pocket?
1: Yes.
0: As a gift?
1: Yes.
0: Okay. All right. And, of course, you did not expect it to be a business. You expected for this to lose money, correct?
1: We were hoping to break even.
0: How would you do that? Do people pay fees to adopt the cats?
1: They do. Correct.
0: Okay. But they're not doing that often enough?
2: Or are you not charging
1: enough? We don't have enough. We did increase just recently the cost, but we're not getting enough customers or community involvement. It might be just because we've only been around for a couple years and the word isn't out yet.
2: How much are you losing every month doing this?
1: We're losing $4,000 a month.
0: And what is your net worth?
1: $1.7 million.
0: Okay. So $50,000. How old are you?
1: I'm 48 and my husband is 60.
0: Okay.
1: I earn $187 a year.
0: In addition to what your investments do?
1: Okay. Correct. And we're investing 18.5 per month or total.
0: But I mean, you can handle with the numbers you're giving me a $50,000 a year donation to the world of cats or whatever we want to call it, right?
1: I mean,
0: this is a non. Have you formed it as a nonprofit?
1: It is. It's a 501(c)(3), so we do get tax benefits.
0: Okay. But you do not solicit outside donations, only fee for the cats?
1: We have a little bit, but self-reportedly, we have not done well with asking for money.
0: Yeah, that's not shocking. Okay, and how many cats did you adopt out, say, in the last 12 months, as an example?
1: Well, it's 232 in the last 2 years, so about 115.
0: Okay, all right. So 10 a month, okay. And they you charge what?
1: About $150 per cat, but we give most of that back to the rescue so they can continue their efforts. They microchip, they vaccinate, they spay and neuter the cats.
0: Before they send them to you?
1: Mm-hmm. Correct.
0: So these are all rescued animals?
1: They are.
2: So how much are you actually bringing into the
0: business? That's included, though. Oh, but so it's just your operation. So, yeah, so you break even. You're not collecting any fees towards your operation, so your operation is just all out of pocket.
1: Yeah.
0: $4,000 a month?
2: Are you leasing a building for this? Is that what's going on?
1: We do lease a space, and then we also employ a couple part-time employees, and then, cat food and litter.
0: Mm-hmm.
1: Also, it's a gift shop, so a little bit of merchandise as well.
0: Okay.
1: I did look back in the last 6 years, our net worth did still increase by $700,000. So it's definitely.
0: Yeah, I don't think it's killing you. I think it's just emotionally bothering you.
1: Yeah, I'm anxious about losing money because
0: it's just like the business. The business model of the nonprofit is not what you thought it was going to be.
1: Right.
0: Yeah,
1: I think we definitely need to be better about asking for help. We're both nurses, so we're usually the helpers and not the people asking.
0: Yeah.
2: Can you get volunteers?
1: We can.
0: Mm-hmm. Okay, so here's what I would do in this situation. I would treat it emotionally like it's a small business that's losing money. Mm-hmm. And in that case, what I want to do is I want to say what must be true for me to be happy that we're doing this. And that's a number. Okay. I'm not happy. You've established that at $48,000 a year.
1: Right.
0: Not because it's hurting your net worth or not because you can't afford it, but because that number bothers you. It's that simple.
1: Right. Mm-hmm.
0: Okay. The juice correct. Isn't worth the squeeze. Right. The benefit of helping is not worth $50,000 to you. It doesn't seem to balance the scales. So how much would you be willing? You don't have to answer me, but you got to answer you.
1: Mm-hmm.
0: How much am I willing to feed this thing? No pun intended. Right. And still be okay with that. Okay.
1: Mm-hmm.
0: It might be that you could do something else that was, you know, $5,000 a year that gave you the same sense that you were after with this. And I don't know what it is, but it might be that this methodology that we were using here to, be a blessing to the animals and, our special needs child, mm-hmm. is not paying off. So we've got to find another way to be blessing to the animals and blessing the special needs child. And it could be that you just take the existing shelter and you make a donation and your child volunteers there and, you know, and you set up a room at that shelter in your name that you give them a one-time gift that keeps it going or gets it going and then they keep it going or whatever. I mean, it could be you just find out a different method to try to do some of the same original motivations.
1: Mm-hmm.
0: Or we change this model. I'm afraid, just on the outside looking in, if you charge more, you're probably going to have no adoptions because there's only a certain amount people are going
2: to
0: pay.
2: They'll go elsewhere to adopt right. a cat, right? If it's
0: yeah.
2: half the
1: right.
2: price.
1: Yep. Mm-hmm.
2: So that's not a lever we can tweak
0: much
2: significantly.
0: Of. Yeah. And if you don't make the donation back to the animal center, they'll continue to send you animals anyway because you're a methodology to help the animals find a home, right?
1: Correct.
0: Yeah, so you don't have to make that donation back. And so at $100, you know, that's $1,000 a month, mm-hmm. $1,500 a month, right?
1: Right.
0: Yeah, so I don't know, but you got to decide what must be true here for me to be okay because I'm not okay today.
2: And maybe you look at, you know, local businesses that will sponsor you for a couple $100 a month. You'll advertise for them in the shop. And
0: I'm
2: going to
0: get good at
2: them.
0: Asking for money.
2: Yeah. You're in the
0: this.
2: Fundraising business.
0: I'm going to, you know, or I don't want to do that. And so I'm not going to do it anymore. And we're, you know, you could close it. That's an option. You know, just, but I'm going to sit around and creatively think, okay, if I wasn't doing this at all, what would I do today that would be the number that I'm okay with? $2,000 a month. I'm okay with that. Whatever. What would I do today to do that? And would I make a $50,000 a year donation to, you know, Cats R Us or something? I don't know. And this is the part where we say there's more than one way to skin a cat. No, you don't say that.
2: I was waiting for it.
0: You can't say it here.
2: Glad
0: can't say
2: you said
0: it on this call. Okay.

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0: hear more, visit Dan.Democrat. 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
3: 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We hope to see you at the Little America Hotel and Resort in Cheyenne, Wyoming on August 10th and the 11th, where Ogallala Livestock will represent over 16,000 head.
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5: Today's question comes from Tim in New Hampshire. I'm planning to retire at the end of the year, and I'm wondering if I should take an $80,000 lump sum from my employer or take a monthly payout from my retirement benefit. I'm debt-free and on baby step 7. What would you advise? It's a fun math equation. Now, I don't know the monthly payout. That would have been nice to know as a part of this. But generally, if you can take the lump sum and you don't necessarily need it and you can invest it, it might be better off depending on what that payout is.
4: It almost always is. Okay. So there's two things going on with a pension, and that's what we're talking about most likely. The pension regulations require that the money is invested in such a way that your typical return on a pension is around 6 or 7%. Versus a good growth stock mutual fund, which would have averaged between 11 and 12%. Okay. So number one, when you're getting that monthly payment, it's based on a lower rate of return. It's not good. Number two, when you die, if you take $80,000 and put it in a mutual fund, someone gets the $80,000 or whatever it has grown to. If you die with a pension, nothing. Zippo, nada. Oh, you could have survivor benefits, and then when your spouse dies, nothing, zippo, nada. Okay? So, now, we always take the lump sum because it's a lot more when you die and a little more while you're alive. And typically, here's the thing. In other words, if you take the $80,000 and invest it, it typically will create more monthly income than the pension because it's invested better. That's what it amounts to. So, yeah, we almost always when we run the calculation, we tell you to take the lump sum. It's a lot better when you die and a little bit better while you live.
5: And it's in your control. That's the most
4: important. There you go. There's that, too. Sophia is in Salt Lake City. Hi, Sophia. How are you?
6: Yeah, hi. How are you?
4: Great. How can we help?
6: Yeah, I just had a question. So my husband and I own a house. We have one car payment and a little girl. My husband doesn't like our house. He wants to move into an apartment so that we can save money for a better house. Is it better to move into an apartment or stay into our house and build equity?
4: Okay. Why does he not like your house?
6: I think he just doesn't like it because we feel like we're spending more money, like watering the lawn, or like if this is kind of smaller, it only has two bedrooms, so we can't really grow our family into it, and there's some things that need to be done with it, and I think that's just spending more money.
5: So he just doesn't like the idea of home ownership at this point.
6: I think so. I don't know. No, I think he really does love, he wants to get a house. And I think this one just doesn't feel like the right one for him.
5: Okay, but you have one child and two bedrooms. So right now it works for your family. He just doesn't like watering the lawn.
6: Yeah,
5: that's what I'm hearing.
6: Money spent, yes.
5: So how much is this mortgage compared to your income? Because you said it's also a financial burden.
6: Yeah, so our mortgage right now is $2,900. Our income is $6,200.
5: Mm. So that's eating your lunch right there. It's about almost half your take-home pay.
6: Yeah.
5: So you just bought too much house to begin with, and so now he's seeing all of this.
4: You spent too much. I don't know if you bought too much house. That's a very expensive two-bedroom house.
6: Yeah, it has a basement. They call it the basement downstairs a room, but it really isn't. It doesn't have a closet.
4: So what will this house sell for? I'm sorry?
5: Phoning a friend, I think. I think she's asking him right now.
6: Yeah, I don't know exactly. I know that we...
4: Yeah, so what I would do is figure out what it would sell for. It just seems like it's very expensive. $3,000 a month for a two-bedroom in Salt Lake City. It sounds out of whack. Like you bought in a neighborhood that's like pretty chic or something. I don't know. I don't know what you're doing or what's
5: going on. The
4: problem
5: is if you go buy a three-bedroom, it's probably going to be more expensive. So it doesn't help your
4: financial
5: situation.
4: Well, if you stay in that same neighborhood, but it maybe even need to be in a different area. So no, I would not long-term be a renter. No, I would not buy a home that is 40% of your take-home pay unless your income is going up dramatically over the next 2 years. You're going to be pinched because that's you're what we call house poor, because by the time you pay all your bills and pay your house payment, you don't get any money. You're broke. And so you bought a house you can't afford in terms of the payment. And so, yes, if your income's not going to go up and you don't like the house, then it is time to get out of this house. And if you rent for a short period of time, 1 year or something, while you reassess and reevaluate where you're going to live and get a payment that you can actually afford on a 15-year fixed rate, then I would change and go that way. And so, you know, those are all decisions you guys can make. But the answer is yes, we would sell this house unless your income is going up because your payment is too much as a percentage of your income for you to have a quality life. The payment's going to eat you.
5: And get rid of that car debt as well. So if you reset, go rent, pay off the car loan, save up an emergency fund, stack up a bigger down payment, you'll be in good shape.
4: Dalton is in Memphis. Hey, Dalton, what's up?
7: Hey, Dave. George, it's good to talk to you.
4: You too. How can we help?
7: Thank you for taking my call.
4: Sure.
7: Yes, sir. So the question is, I can give you the question, give you a little backstory. So we had last June our house flooded. Thankfully, we did have flood insurance, so we were able to we rented for a little while, and through some other problems that we had, we chose not to move back. And so the renovations took about a year, and we bought another house. That house is now on the market, and it is completely paid for. So we have only one mortgage. And my question is, it's been on there for about coming up close to 70 days. Do we just wait it out, keep lowering the price, or at some point think about maybe renting it out?
4: Are there other houses on the street that have sold or for sale that are in the flood zone?
7: One directly did, but I guess she's technically not in it, but she did have some water damage because it was more of an astronomical flood than the plane says it is.
5: And you've had no showings, no offers in 70 days?
7: Lots of showings, a couple very interested parties. The flood insurance is what's backing people out of the deal.
4: Well, they can buy flood insurance. Why wouldn't they not do the deal? They just don't want to be in a floodplain.
7: Price. They don't want that, and the price of what it's going to cost to have the flood insurance.
5: The additional cost.
7: Homeowner's insurance.
4: How much is the flood insurance?
7: The policy I just bought was about $2,500 for the year.
4: And what's the house priced at?
7: $299.
4: Okay, that's 1%. That's not killing this deal.
5: It's an extra $200 a month.
4: You could give them 10 years of flood insurance and still make a deal, right?
7: We just haven't had any offers. It seems like the area here is very stagnant. My realtor is pushing this every day, and every property that they have at their firm is just sitting.
4: Okay. So it's not flood. It's not a flood zone issue then.
7: No, just well, slow that market. Just seems to be the slow market.
8: It's not helping.
7: That just seems to be not helping.
4: Yeah, it's not helping. 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
2: With Livestock News, I'm Steve White. While New World Screwworm has our attention, there's another livestock disease to be aware of. Alex Makovica has more.
3: Well, the U.S. has confirmed its first case of classical scrapie in more than 5 years. USDA says the fatal disease was detected in a sheep slaughtered at an Oregon processing facility. Officials are now tracing the animal back to its flock of origin and conducting additional testing to prevent further spread. Scrapie affects sheep and goats and attacks the nervous system, but it does not pose a food safety risk to people. USDA says the case is not expected to disrupt livestock or wool exports, though it will likely delay the nation's timeline for achieving international scrapie-free status.
2: Thanks for that, Alex. Pork producers have identified goals for improving swine health, but achieving those requires research. Marissa Rotolo, director of swine health at the National Pork Board, said the recent research summer brought together folks to align with producer-led priorities.
4: Take a step back and you look at our strategy, right? We've got our priorities. So we're really focused on PRRS elimination, PED elimination, reducing the spread of domestic pathogens while keeping an eye on foreign animal disease and emerging diseases. So now that we have these different priorities, right, there's subset and different research needs and gaps within those. So taking in a stepwise focus, keeping in mind what the overarching goal is, right, is reducing the impact of domestic disease while keeping an eye on foreign animal disease and emerging diseases.
2: Rotolo says research advances understanding and informs on-farm solutions.
4: We're all playing in this space of swine health, and it's incredibly vital that we work together, we focus on collaboration and not duplication, so that we're able to advance these goals and priorities on behalf of producers.
2: Ultimately, the goal is to improve the lives of pork producers and the pigs they care for. And that's a check of livestock news. 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

0: Here's your weather forecast from the Platte Valley Bank Weather Center. Low and mid-level clouds will eventually turn mostly sunny. High temps today in the mid-70s. Wind southeast tonight. Another secondary front will park itself near the panhandle overnight and could give us a few light showers or thunderstorms leading into Wednesday morning. Lows in the low to mid-50s. Morning clouds and sunshine Wednesday. Highs low to mid-80s will dry out into Wednesday night with lows in the mid-50s. Back in the low to mid-90s Thursday. Meteorologist Don Watzel on KNEB.
1: Lee is with us in New York. Hi, Lee. What's up?
2: Hey, how are you?
1: Better than I deserve. How can we help?
2: I hear you. I'm trying to get where you're at. Oh, my God. I'm so happy to be here. Real quick. I'm 54 years old. I've been on baby step 2 for 18 months. I paid off $38,000.
1: You go, girl!
3: Awesome.
2: Thank you so much.
1: I'm so proud of you.
2: Thank you. I appreciate it. And that's why I'm here. I have gone against everybody that I know. I've been hearing about how I need to take a break. I'm too old to work two jobs. You need credit. You're crazy. I've been all surrounded by naysayers.
1: A lot of losers around you.
2: Oh, my God, yes. I even was like, you know what? I made a payment today, and somebody had the nerve to say to me, look at you bragging.
1: Goodness.
2: I'm like, bragging?
1: You need some new friends.
2: Exactly. I haven't had a pedicure since 2024. I've been living off of boiled eggs and Quaker instant oatmeal.
1: You're
2: amazing.
1: I didn't
2: even take away to buy myself a new bed. I've been sleeping on a futon mattress on the floor.
1: Are you done? Are you finished?
2: Yes. Today is the day that I make my final debt payment.
1: On what? What are you paying off today?
2: Today is a credit card. I had three credit cards.
1: Who is it? What credit card?
2: Citibank.
1: Oh, I hate them. I'm so glad it's not in your wallet.
2: No, it's not. I just wanted to do it just surrounded by people who actually understand what I've been going through.
1: Oh, so you're going to make your payment live on the air right now?
2: Right now.
1: The final payment.
2: Yes.
3: Mark the moment.
1: I love this. This is so fun. I'm so proud of you.
2: Oh, thank you, Dave. I've been watching y'all for years.
1: What do you make a year?
2: I started at $81,000, and I went up to $93,000. I work in a restaurant. I had two restaurant jobs.
1: So if you look back, you're 54. When was the last time you were 100% debt-free?
2: Oh, God. Oh, I was 30-something.
3: Wow. So two decades.
1: 25 years.
2: Yeah. Went through a divorce. My dog died. Like, it's been a whole thing. This 18 months has been crazy. And I just been hearing about how I'm doing the wrong thing.
1: Well, you've been doing the right thing. The only thing you're doing wrong is who you're hanging out with. But
2: I don't hang out with anybody. That's
1: yeah. Well, whoever it is that's yapping at you, you need to get them some duct tape. Yeah. But you're just so cool. I love you. You're awesome.
2: Thank you.
1: Way to go. You're such a winner.
2: Y'all changed my life. Y'all changed my life.
1: You changed your life. We just got to observe it.
2: Yes.
1: Thank you. You're an inspiration. Now, let me ask you. Okay, everybody's telling you you're crazy and you hadn't had a pedicure and life's been tough for 18 months. Was it all worth it?
2: Yes. Because you know why? Listening to everything, listening to your show, I got a financial advisor through Ramsey. I have an IRA. I have a 401k. I was minus 40,000 net worth, and now I'm almost 200,000 net worth because of you.
1: You did it.
3: Quarter million dollar swing.
2: I mean.
1: I'm so proud of you.
2: Life insurance and everything. I did all this stuff. And I'm like, I just want to do this last one. I want somebody to understand and celebrate with me.
1: Well, you got the right people. We all want to celebrate with you. You're fun.
2: Oh, my goodness. I'm so happy to
1: this
2: be here.
1: This is awesome. Very cool. So what are you going to do? You're going to like hit submit on the payment button or something and say, bye-bye, City.
2: My face ID is not working. Of course, it's not working. I'm trying to get my face ID to work.
3: Oh, gosh.
1: Well, it doesn't recognize you because you hadn't had a pedicure.
2: I've had it open all this time, and now it won't. Of course, it's my life.
3: That's the devil in that technology, really? Trying to block a blessing.
2: Seriously, I've had it open all day.
3: What's left on the balance that you're about to pay off?
2: $1,092.53.
1: All right.
3: Amazing.
1: Very cool. Well, I think we can count it. I know you're going to be able to pull it off once you get off the pressure of being on the air and trying to do the face and all that stuff. But, yeah.

0: All right, so here's what I want you to do. I want you to tell me, now that you're debt-free, how's it feel?
1: It feels great. I can't believe this. I've had this open all day waiting to do this, and now it's not going to let me. Oh, I'm so sad.
0: It's okay. We're going to count it. It's the same thing.
2: No, if it happens 30 seconds from now, it'll still be magical.
1: Oh, I'm so sad.
0: You'll work it out. You'll work it out.
1: I can't believe this happening to me
0: right
1: now.
0: I'll tell you what. I'll tell you what we're going to do. You're going to count down and scream, I'm debt free. We're going to put you on hold. Christian's going to check back with you in a few minutes, and if you get the thing working, we'll bring you back on the air, okay?
1: Okay.
0: And if you don't, we'll just know that you did it at home, okay?
1: Yes.
0: All right. Count it down. 3, 2, 1. I'm debt free. Scream it.
1: 3, 2, 1. I'm debt free!
0: Yeah! Yes, you are!
2: We got the music and everything.
0: Got the whole backdrop, the
2: That's
0: whole
2: pretty
0: bit.
2: Good.
0: The confetti fell in the studio.
2: Just snuck in a debt-free scream right there.
0: Wow, pretty cool. All right, check back with her in a few minutes, and if she can get up, we'll let her push the submit button on the
2: Scout's on her.
0: First time we've done that one, I think. Way to go. Very cool. Jeff is in Tyler, Texas. Jeff, what's up?
3: How's it going, Dave?
0: Better than we deserve, sir. How can we help?
3: I knew you were going to say that. Hey, me and my wife have been extremely blessed. We are 45 and 46 years of age, got 4 children. We have, I'm making about $330 a year.
0: Wow.
3: Have been for a little while now. We are out of debt except for our house finally, which is fantastic. My biggest question is we've got, about $650,000 in a 401k. And when I get on the Dave Ramsey investment calculator, it's by the time we retire, it's a pretty dead gum big number. And I'm really, really worried about our investment strategy. If we continue maxing out our 401k like we have been doing, with my company Match, and when it comes to required minimum distributions,
0: your company doesn't have a Roth 401k?
3: Well, so they have a Roth IRA. I'm not 100% sure about a Roth 401k. If we do, I'm not aware of it, but that's something that I could look at. So
0: 80% of the companies that have a 401k have a Roth option.
3: Okay. I'm sure that they probably do then.
0: Then start your contributions from today forward being Roth. That's the first step.
3: Okay.
0: Yeah, because there's no RMDs on Roth.
3: Right.
0: Okay, no required minimum distribution at 73. Then the second thing is let's get the house paid off. And when the house is paid off, I'm going to start moving all of it at once or at some point or move chunks of it, whatever, however we need to do it, whatever your bracket creep is on your income, whatever you're looking at. I think you're probably creeped out on the actual brackets. But anyway, I'm going to move chunks of it to Roth and pay the taxes as a part of my investment strategy, so that all of the growth from this point forward is tax-free and so that I avoid RMDs. And you got time to do this. So get the house paid off and then cash flow the taxes that are created without having to touch the Roth, without having to touch the amount. So let's say you're $600,000 in there, you move $200,000 over, it creates $40,000 in taxes. You got the extra $40,000 because you don't have a house payment anymore, and you just pay that $40,000 in taxes, and you move the whole $200,000 over. And you do that in like 3 chunks or 4 chunks or whatever, and you get it all moved over there. And then by the time it gets there, it's going to be millions and millions of dollars as young as you are.
3: Yes, sir.
0: And so, yeah, you've anticipated a problem way in advance. Congratulations. That's called wisdom.
3: Fantastic.
0: Yeah. And then there's an added benefit that you hadn't even got to yet. I didn't even think about this stuff in the old days. I did all Roths and converted everything to Roth as fast as I could, as long as I can look back. And I had no idea. I wasn't even thinking about RMDs at the time, and I wasn't thinking about estate planning either. But here's the thing. You can name a beneficiary on this Roth. No taxes, no income taxes to your heirs.
2: They're going
0: to
2: love you even more.
0: Yeah, and if it's a stupid traditional, they got 10 years under the Biden Act, the Biden Secure Act 3.0. They make you cash it. They make the heir, an inheritance diary, make you cash it out. It's a sort of RMD on an inheritance. Required minimum distributions to get. You got to get all out of there in 10 years. And none of that applies. So all mine's Roth, so my kids have no problem with any of this. It all goes to them. No taxes, except state taxes, but that's a different issue.

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7: Our scripture of the day, Isaiah 40:31, but those who hope in the Lord will renew their strength. 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Every Dollar. So Lee in New York was able to push the button, and she made it. And we're not going to put her back on after all, but she got to do her debt-free scream.
8: We confirmed it.
7: And we have confirmed that Citibank is no longer in her life, which is awesomeness, awesomeness, awesomeness. Mark is in New York as well. Hey, Mark, what's up?
8: Hello. Thanks for having me on.
7: Sure. How can we help?
8: Yeah, so I'm getting married this coming summer. My fiance and I are working through a bit of a concern. She is in her fourth year of college, going to graduate this spring. The way she financed her college was her parents had told her that they were taking care of it, and there was going to be a small loan in her name. So there's a small loan in her name right now. And now they're saying that they have a very, very large parent plus loan that they're just telling her about now that they expect her to pay back when she graduates. We're looking to figure out how to navigate that.
7: I'm sad for you, man. You're marrying into a weird family.
8: Yeah.
7: This is going to be a long, drawn-out bunch of drama. You getting married a year from now?
8: Yeah.
7: Okay. Well, I mean, the answer to your question is simple, but the results are not going to be. The simple answer is your fiance is not liable for a parent plus loan legally. And if she did not tell them about the loan, if she did not say, Mom and Dad, y'all sign up for this and I'll pay it, then she's not morally obligated either. And from the story you're telling, she didn't even know about it, much less agree to pay it. Is that correct?
8: Correct.
7: Okay.
9: How much is the loan?
8: Her federal one, I believe, is $35,000.
7: That's the small one?
8: That's the smaller one.
7: Good
8: and
7: Lord.
8: The parent plus one is $100,000.
9: Goodness.
7: And she's going into her senior year.
8: Correct.
7: So she's got a year to go, and they're going to pay for that with loans as well?
8: That I had used the total for all 4 years. That was the total numbers that we had.
9: So she's covered until graduation at this point through the student loans. Okay.
7: Have they already paid her tuition for the entire year?
8: They had put up the parent plus loan for it. So in theory, yes.
7: Well, I mean, if they paid the tuition, they can't unpay the tuition. Okay. Because when she tells them, no, I'm not going to pay this, I didn't agree to, they're going to be pissed.
8: Yeah.
7: They don't have a right to be. They're jerks. But they're going to be pissed. How old are you?
8: 23.
7: And what will you two be doing for a living?
8: I'm going to be working in the medical field, and she's going to be a teacher.
7: What does medical field mean?
8: It's like staffing.
7: Okay. And you have a 4-year degree?
8: Yes.
7: And do you have student loans?
8: I do not.
7: Okay. Well, this is just an old guy talking now. When you marry a young lady who is getting ready to fracture the relationship with her parents, it's going to be very, very hard for her. She's going to be in a lot of pain, and so your marriage is going to be impacted by that pain.
8: Right.
9: The wedding might be a little awkward, is what we're trying to say.
7: Well, life is going to be awkward.
9: There's some dysfunction here.
7: Because these people are jerks.
8: Right.
7: You don't spring a $100,000 loan on somebody that didn't agree to pay it out of the blue after they get engaged, going into their senior year, and we don't call you a jerk. You're a jerk if you do that. This is your kid.
8: Yeah.
7: That you promised to take care of the education, and then you changed your mind. Okay, now if that's what really happened, then these people are jerks. Now, if there's another part of the story we're not getting, then there's a different thing. But when your wife says to her parents, "I'm not paying this," it's not going to go well, Mark. And I don't think she should pay it. But it's not going to go well. She's going to have you're going to have a negative experience here. Count on it.
8: Yeah, and I could sense them throwing that they did a good thing back at her, but I don't feel it.
9: How did she think this was all being paid for? If they just sprung this $100,000 loan and said, "Oh, by the way, we took this out. You got to pay it."
8: They were taking care of it, and she was going to have a small loan, so she was going off what was on her credit report for the federal loan.
7: They were taking care of it, but she didn't have any idea that they didn't have any money.
8: No.
9: if Dave says, hey, I'm taking care of dinner, I assume that means Dave is paying and has no expectation of me to pay him back. So the communication here is terrible.
7: Wait a minute, George. How did I get in this?
9: I'm just saying I'd like a free dinner. Thought I could squeeze that in. Oh, me too. Man.
7: Yeah. Mark, this is a problem relationally. It's not a problem legally, and it's not a problem morally. So the answer is I would, don't you get involved, but I would tell her to tell her parents that, Mom and Dad, I did not agree to pay this, and you can't spring it on me in the 11th hour and turn me into a pumpkin. It's not going to work. I'm not going to do pumpkin. You get the pumpkin. You signed up for it, and I'm not paying it. I'm so sorry. I hope you understand that you didn't tell me about this. I didn't sign up for it all along. If I have integrity, and if you told me about it up front, I would have could have made the decision to whether or not to take this on, but you can't just come along and drop this like a freaking atom bomb into my life, and I'm not going to pay it. I'm sorry. I love you, but no. And then they're going to go, and you're going to have to listen to your wife talk, your fiance talk about her parents, and they're going to say,
9: you're going to be the therapist for a while and listen to her vent.
7: No, for the next 30 years. Because after it's not this thing, it's going to be something else with these people. These people are screwed in the head.
9: I wouldn't expect a nice wedding gift from them.
7: I wouldn't expect anything that isn't caught drama associated with it for the next 30 years. I really wouldn't. I mean, integrity is integrity, and this is just going to bleed over into everything else that goes on here. These people. Now, I am questioning whether this is really what's happening or not. It's bothering me. But I'm going off of Mark's word that this is what his fiance said, and he's got it very dialed in his mind. But I'm wondering if there's other conversations that the fiance forgot or something like that. So, but if it went down exactly the way he laid out, then we're just going to blame it all on the parents being dysfunctional, screwed in the head, and whatever.
9: I mean, Parent Plus loans are one of the worst.
7: I hate parents.
9: Not just financially.
7: This is the reason. This comes up all the time. We hear this call all the time. Parents do Parent Plus loans, and then they meant to do it. Then they get a divorce, and I can't afford it. So you got to help me because I'm stuck because your daddy left me after 23 years.
9: Even if they say, hey, we're going to pay it.
7: This is what happens. This is what happens when you do these stupid butt student loans. And let me help you guys. $35,000 is not a little student loan, Mark. It's a big butt student loan.
9: Especially for a teacher.
7: $100,000 is three times a big butt, okay? That's a lot. It's three big butts. That's horrible.
9: So many big butts.
7: This is ridiculous, y'all. I mean, we've now gotten dumbed down to where we think a $35,000 is a small one. That's ridiculous, you guys. No. None of this is okay. And you parents, stop doing this crap. Don't put your kid in a school unless you can pay for it or they can pay for it or both of you together pay for it. Stupid.
9: Have some integrity. Communicate well.
7: Screws up families generationally. This is what the Congress is doing to you. That puts this hour of the Ramsey Show in the books. We'll be back with you before you know it. 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If you want to win with money in 2026, you can't keep living normal. Normal's broke. You need a plan. 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
11: ABC News, I'm Chuck Sievertson. The House Ethics Committee today formally announced an investigation into Congressman Max Miller, Ohio Republican, for alleged domestic violence and abuse or illegal drug

0: for alleged domestic violence and abuse or illegal drug use. Miller has denied allegations. Sources tell ABC News that President Trump called Miller, telling him his reelection campaign's in jeopardy. Senator Bernie Moreno, Ohio Republican and ex-father-in-law of Miller's, says of his daughter,
1: "She's going to have high-definition videos. She's going to have news stories. She's going to have everything out there. She's going to read that as an adult going, what the heck happened?"
0: That of his granddaughter, Moreno wants Miller to resign. Bails $1 million for a man arrested for allegedly starting the largest of three wildfires in Spokane, Washington. Acting Attorney General Todd Blanche has been confirmed by the Senate Judiciary Committee. Full Senate vote is ahead. Chipotle says it's removed jalapenos from some of its restaurants after health officials said they could be linked to salmonella. This is ABC News. Extreme heat warnings for millions in the Southwest, says ABC News forecaster Samara Theodore.
2: 113 degrees in Las Vegas, 112 in Palm Springs, 110 in Phoenix. Not much of a break in the coming days. The farther south you head, things have cooled off a bit in the north. But even there, firefighters have to be on the lookout because as we head towards the end of the week, temperatures will start to rise again.
0: ABC's Samara Theodore hitting a pause button, this state with a whole lot of data centers.
3: No data center, no data centers.
4: The protests have only gotten louder, and Texas Governor Greg Abbott has heard them, demanding last week that data centers be self-sufficient.
5: They must provide their own power, not taking power off the power grid.
4: Now he's gone a step beyond, announcing a moratorium on new data centers without approval from the state's regulatory agencies. He's offered no deadline on the completion of those audits. Jim Ryan, ABC News in Dallas-Fort Worth.
0: Chuck Sievertson, ABC News.
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1: Here's your weather forecast from the Platte Valley Bank Weather Center. Low and mid-level clouds will eventually turn mostly sunny. High temps today in the mid-70s. Wind southeast tonight. Another secondary front will park itself near the Panhandle overnight and could give us a few light showers or thunderstorms leading into Wednesday morning. Lows in the low to mid-50s. Morning clouds and sunshine Wednesday. Highs low to mid-80s will dry out into Wednesday night with lows in the mid-50s. Back in the low to mid-90s Thursday. Meteorologist Don Watson on KNEB.

0: hear more, visit dan.democrat. 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
1: 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But life insurance isn't about someday. 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

0: Normal is broken, common sense is weird. 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I'm Dave Ramsey, your host. George Camel, number one best-selling author, Ramsey personality, is my co-host today. The phone number here is 888-825-5225. The call is free, and some say the advice is worth exactly what you pay for it. Michelle is with us in Austin, Texas. Hi, Michelle. How are you?
1: I'm broke. How are you doing?
2: Okay. Appreciate the honesty.
0: There we go. Straight to it, baby. Here we go. Oh, my gosh. I love it. How can we help?
1: Okay. So, single mom, and I've been living paycheck to paycheck my whole life. Started listening to your show and realized there is a solution. I just have to figure out, you know, there is hope, shall I say. I just have to figure out the solution. So, my question is, should I go to some small school, like real estate school or esthetician school, to try to better my situation?
0: What are you doing now?
1: I'm in sales. I've been in sales my whole life.
0: What are you selling?
1: Well, I'm selling forklift batteries for forklifts, but I just started with the company, and it's going to take me about a year to ramp up and start making commission.
0: Mm-hmm. And when you ramp up and start making commissions, what are you projecting that you'll be making?
1: Close to around $85,000 to $100,000 a year.
0: Okay. And what's wrong with that?
1: Well, right now I'm making $65,000 a year. And when I mean, my rent went through and I'm negative a couple of $100.
0: Okay. So you got a side hustle issue until you get your commissions going, not a career crisis.
1: Yeah. Okay.
0: So, I mean, estheticians don't make $85,000 a year, most of them. So, no, okay. I wouldn't go that direction. Real estate agents can make well in excess of $85,000. Most of them don't. But most of them don't sell a lot of houses either. So, I mean, if you're going to get in the real estate business, you're going to sell a lot of houses.
2: And it could take a while before you see some meaningful income.
0: Yeah, again, you're starting again. It'll be 6 months probably with nothing.
1: Right.
0: So you got some kind of side hustle, or you start real estate part-time while you're selling forklift batteries. I don't know, but which wouldn't be a bad idea. And you don't really have to go to real estate school to pass a real estate test in Texas. Unless they may require a pre-licensing. They probably do a pre-licensing class, but it's just one class or something, isn't it?
1: There's six classes that I would need to take.
0: Sit for the license?
1: It's one test and six courses, principles 1, 2.
0: But you have to, a prerequisite for taking the test.
1: I believe so.
0: Okay.
1: I've done principles 1 and 2 before. I just ended up having a kid and couldn't finish.
0: I don't mind you, let's take those classes while we're doing this and while we're working a side hustle to make sure the rent, let's first cover the rent. And stay in the current job, and then once you've got that going, then if you want to go ahead and take the test, take the minimum number of classes necessary to take the test. Don't go, getting a whole bunch of certifications in the real estate world until you've sold some real estate. It's not necessary. If you find a broker that will help you that will sponsor you as your affiliate broker's license, pass the prerequisite test. Classes, then take the test and start selling part-time as your side hustle once you've got the battery business up to income. Then that's probably a thing. And then if you can get the real estate business to take off and it passes the forklift battery business, then you drop the forklift battery business, right?
1: Okay.
0: But okay. I don't today's problem is rent, and that's not solved by anything we're talking about except a side hustle.
1: Yeah.
2: There's a long tail on this. Right. So how much debt do you have?
1: My car would be my only debt. Well, I do have about $1,500 in dental work that I just had done that I'm financing, zero interest. And then my car, I owe $19,000 on it.
0: Mm-hmm. Okay. Good for you.
1: And that's it.
2: And what's your rent every month?
1: My rent's $1,500 a month.
0: Okay. I'm going to look at your budget and do a detailed every dollar budget if I'm you and see what I can cut. And then is there any chance there's anything at the forklift business that you can do to create some extra income there while you're waiting on your commissions to come in without having to do some other side hustle?
1: No, there's nothing.
0: Okay.
1: It's just, yeah. I mean, I'm out there hunting my own, my leads. So.
0: Okay. Just takes a bit. You're just knocking doors. Yeah.
1: Yeah.
0: Getting a lot of rejection. Nothing, yeah. Yeah. Okay.
1: Yeah.
0: It takes a minute to get, the book of business built. Yeah.
1: It really does.
0: What can you sell? Cause you're good at selling. And I can kind of tell from talking to you, I've trained salespeople my whole life, I think you're really good at it. You carry yourself very well. So what could you sell as a part-time side hustle that would make bank? Car sales on the weekend?
1: What kind of sales?
0: Car.
1: Oh, never thought about that.
0: They make money.
1: Okay.
0: The used lot's the quickest.
1: Okay.
0: And, if you can find a dealer that'll let you work weekends and maybe some evenings or something, depending on what the hours the dealerships are running, might take a minute to get that going too, but you got walk-ups there. Some of the leads, sometimes it's fish in a barrel, right?
1: Yes. Yes.
0: So, I don't know, something like that. I'm just making this up. I'm spitballing
2: with you
0: right
2: here.
0: You're using
2: your current skills.
0: But I think your skill of selling is more valuable. I don't want you doing Uber Eats.
1: How do you know?
0: Well, I want you doing, I mean, if you have to make rent, do it, right? You've been doing what it took to make it for a long time. You're a single mom. But I don't want you to just fall into the normal default job. What is it you can use your skill set and your history and your experience? What were you selling before you were selling batteries? You know, that you could go back to and work part time and work their evening leads that nobody else wants to work or whatever. I don't care what it is. As long as it's moral and you believe in the product. I don't know. Salespeople can do a lot of different things because that's a skill of being able to interact with people and having high emotional intelligence, and it just gives you the ability to do a lot of different things.
2: And we actually have a great side hustle quiz, Michelle, you can take that'll help guide you on this, RamseySolutions.com/side hustle, and that'll help you at least get some ideas and get going on this. But I like the idea of if you can make double or triple your hourly rate instead of Uber Eats, you're doing something you have skills in, consulting, sales, that's a way better trade for your time.
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1: Hi, thank you.
0: How can we help?
1: So trying to come up with some good checks and balance questions to ask ourselves to ensure a potential decision we're making is a good financial one, not just emotional one.
0: Good. I like that.
2: The fact you're asking the question tells me
0: you're probably going to be okay. Yeah, you're probably okay, but let's play with the concept for a minute because I think it's awesome. George, what do you think?
2: Yeah, I mean, I got a framework for spending. Is this about a big spending decision?
1: Potential home purchase.
2: Oh,
1: so
2: okay.
1: Very big.
2: Well, the parameters we have will help you with this. So walk us through what you're working with.
1: So we are currently baby step 7.
0: Mm-hmm.
1: With our home paid off, this home, based off what we would be selling our home for, ideally, we would, after emptying a non-retirement brokerage account to help with the down payment, we'd only be carrying about a $40,000, $50,000 mortgage, in theory.
0: Mm-hmm. Which you would pay off how
1: crazy.
0: Fast?
1: We were thinking less than 2 years.
0: What's your household income?
1: My husband's income is $140 salary, and he usually gets between $20 and $40 in bonuses. So we just said any bonus that comes in, lump sum payment.
0: Mm-hmm. Okay. How old are you?
1: 32 and 34.
0: What's the current home worth?
1: $400.
0: What's the new home worth?
1: The offer we would consider is $535.
0: Okay.
2: And what's in the brokerage?
0: It would be just under $100.
1: Yeah, we have between two different brokerage accounts. We'd be able to, and part from just general savings, not emergency fund, we'd be able to put together about $150. Okay. But we want to be able to give ourselves some cushion again, just... we'd have to put in a fence and have some expenses related to the new home.
0: Mm-hmm.
1: The other big factor is I'm due in 3 weeks with our second child.
0: Oh. How long?
1: And that's where the emotions start playing in.
0: Yeah, for real. How long have you been debt-free?
1: We paid off our home. I actually talked to you about it in 2024, a month before our firstborn was born.
0: Okay. So you have a reputation of buying houses when you're pregnant. Okay.
2: I feel like that's just how it goes.
1: We paid off the house.
0: You did that, George.
2: Yeah.
0: And I counseled you against it. And
2: every time
0: we
2: move, it's like the worst possible time. But that's how it goes.
1: The worst timing.
2: What's driving the urgency for this?
0: Well, why now?
1: So we had always said we'd probably move within the next 3 years.
0: Uh-huh.
1: Nothing super set on that. And I know it's an ick for George, so I don't want to say it, but like, one of the things, this house popped up. I'm not going to say I have this amazing opportunity, but.
2: Oh, she knows my trigger word is we have an opportunity. Yeah, no, that's, yeah. I appreciate that.
1: I listen a lot. The current owner of the other house has already moved out of state and is carrying two mortgages. Mm-hmm. And the listing agent, unprompted, is who told us he is very negotiable on the price. And that's where we're thinking we can get that price down to the 535.
0: Do you know what the two mortgages total?
1: His two mortgages total?
0: Yes.
1: I do not.
0: Find out. That's your first offer.
1: Okay.
0: Get him out whole. That's it.
1: Okay. I know he, when I look at the selling records, he bought the house for $320.
0: I don't care what he bought it for. I care what he sold it for. I want to sell it. I want to buy it.
2: Have you had comps run by your real estate agent to find out what this house is actually worth?
1: Yes. And he has it currently listed at
0: $575. Mm-hmm. Okay. Here's the thing. I'm gonna lowball this guy. When the agent unprompted says he's desperate, I'm gonna hit him at his mortgage base and get him at, say, look, I can set you free, man. I can set you free. You got no walking money, but you're set free. And that's where we're going to start on this. And I'm really good at buying real estate at a deal, I'll just tell you. So anyway, that's the first thing. Now, the answer to your original question is, what is the framework? You obviously have listened a lot to this show, and you know that we tell people not to take out more than a 15-year fixed-rate mortgage, just more than a fourth of your take-home pay, and have at least a good 20% down payment, if at all possible, to avoid PMI. You've definitely destroyed all of that.
2: You're
0: right?
2: Going like 90%
0: down. You're like completely way over the top on that. The only thing that gives me any pause at all is, number one, I have to say, anytime it's very rare for me to run into someone who finally got completely debt-free that wants to go back into debt.
1: I don't.
0: I know, but you're about to, and that's weird. Okay, I'm going to say that out loud. And the other thing that's weird is you're doing all this while you're pregnant, and you're going to move while you're pregnant. And I just, you know, having...
1: We are very maxed on space at our current home.
0: And yeah, well, so what? Will that moving truck. It'll be maxed on space. But this is going to be a little bit maxed on space and buy a house 9 months after the child's born. You probably got all the cash you need, and you pay cash for the same house.
1: Yeah.
2: But if you said, hey, we're going to take on the $40,000 mortgage and pay it off in 6 months,
0: we're not going to yell
2: that's
0: at
2: different.
0: You. We're not going to
2: But
0: yell
2: if it's
0: you.
2: Going to take you years to pay off, that's the part that worries me.
0: Well, she said they paid off in 2 years on average, depending on the bonuses, right?
1: Ideally, quicker. It's just the bonuses,
0: depending on the bonus.
1: Paying extra 1 or 2 years. And then...
0: See, none of that is dumb. You're all way over in the smart column. You're all fine. I can tell you that Sharon Ramsey would not move while she's pregnant. That would not be something she would do. Now, Whitney did it, but Georgia's a better salesman than me. So.
2: You won't have to do any of the moving. That's the good news.
0: Yeah, well. Yeah.
1: No, that's part of the budget is to get movers.
2: You'll be yelling
1: everything.
2: At everyone else.
0: Yeah. If I can do the same exact deal a year from now and pay cash, I'm going to wait a year. Just because I don't want to be in debt.
1: Even 6 months from now. Yeah, we said even 6 months from now, if this house popped up, we wouldn't have a hesitation.
0: Yeah, just because I don't want to be in debt. It's that simple. And it's like, you know, $535,000 houses in Atlanta are everywhere. And so, but if you want to say, okay, Lord, if we can get it at this price, we'll lay a fleece out there. Then we're going to think that we're going to call that God saying to do it, and we're going to put a lowball price on it, find out what the guy's two mortgages are. Maybe it's 500, and maybe you got no mortgage. You scrape it all together, or you dip down a little deeper into the savings than you want to, and you wait on the fence a minute. I don't know. Whatever it is, right, you just kind of figure it out. But at our house, we don't borrow money, so we would not have been able to do your deal. We would have had to figure out some other way to either buy it at a deal or wait on another deal to pop up an opportunity. Yeah, all that. So
2: but yeah, the goal is just how quickly can we get back to baby step 7 if we're going to do this move?
0: Yeah. Yeah, and there's nothing we're discussing with you that's dumb, okay? You're very smart. You've done a great job. You guys are amazing. Congratulations. You're in the top 1% smart people out there. Excellent job. I'm just thinking with you that the first thing I want to do is avoid debt, and if not, how quick can I get out of it, and what are some techniques to do that? A lower price point would help. Waiting would help, and that would probably involve a different house, and so on. But I'm truthfully going to have my real estate agent pull the mortgage deeds and figure out what the balances are on these things, or call the agent who's been so forthcoming and say, okay, what are the balances on those two mortgages? And then go, that's our offer. And let him write some checks to cover his fees and stuff, come out of pocket a little bit, and you get him out of Dodge. He's in trouble.
2: You got the upper hand. And I've heard you say this, Dave, the person with the most information, options, and patience wins.
0: Exactly.
2: And you're in that spot. The more patient you can be, the more options you have, the more information you have about the mortgages and where they're at.
0: That was an 8-hour negotiation class in two sentences right there.
2: I try to
0: do
2: be
0: it
2: brief.
0: Again. Do it again.
2: The person with the most options, information, and patience always wins.
0: Yeah.
2: And that's you in this.
0: There's more than one house. Gather all the information about the deal you're doing. Know more about it than they know about it. And then be willing to walk away. Have patience.
2: Same goes for a car or literally anything else.
0: Don't get married.
2: But my last house, Dave, I lowballed by $80,000 and they took it first try because I ran the numbers.
0: Which means you should have gone lower.
2: Exactly. My real estate agent said, you're going to offend them. Well, apparently not.
0: Not enough. I should have offended them a little more.
2: Could have done a little more damage.

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3: 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Cash cattle country today, it's still a pretty quiet day today. No trade developing yet. There are some bids that were thrown on the table today in Nebraska. There were some bids at 368 on a dressed basis. No sales have been confirmed at that level yet. And yesterday, there were some bids that were thrown out in Kansas at that 233 money. That did lead to a little bit of trade yesterday. About 130 head traded hands in Kansas, 233. There was a limited volume in Iowa as well, 240 traded hands, 235 on a live basis. Nothing to report in Nebraska yet. USDA reports in Nebraska last week, the live steer average came in at 232.42. The live heifer average, 233 even. Dressed steer average, 362.34. Dressed heifer average, 362.06. Preliminary weights from last week on the cattle. Live weights, 1445, down 2 pounds from the week before. Dressed at 887, unchanged from the week before. Box beef cutouts were higher. Choice up 292, 369.65. 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Total load count today, 120. Hog trade today, Iowa, Minnesota, and the Western Corn Belt both ended at $100.58. They were both up 157 on the day. Overall carcass value, 108 lower at $100.91. Total load count today was 276. At the terminals, barrels and gilts, one higher, 68. Sows, one higher, 45 to 49. Preliminary weights on the hogs from last week, live weights 287 unchanged, dress weights down a pound from the week before at 214. 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
9: Here's your weather forecast from the Platte Valley Bank Weather Center. Low and mid-level clouds will eventually turn mostly sunny. High temps today in the mid-70s. Wind southeast tonight. Another secondary front will park itself near the Panhandle overnight and could give us a few light showers or thunderstorms leading into Wednesday morning. Lows in the low to mid-50s. Morning clouds and sunshine Wednesday. Highs low to mid-80s will dry out into Wednesday night with lows in the mid-50s. Back in the low to mid-90s Thursday. Meteorologist Don Watson on KNEB.

0: Attention all nerds.
1: I'm listening. I've been summoned.
0: Nerd warning. George and I are going to do the nerd event. It's called Investing Essentials. It's Dave Ramsey's playbook on investing, what I personally do, what I don't do, and why, and details on real estate purchases, how I analyze all of that, how I select mutual funds, and we're going to go into a bunch of legacy stuff, like how to, you know, some basics in estate planning and how to hand wealth off without ruining your kids and all of
1: the relational
0: stuff.
1: Pieces.
0: And I
1: got to
0: tell you,
1: if
0: you're having trouble sleeping, sign up for this. We will put you to sleep, unless you're a nerd, in which case you will be sitting on the edge of your seat.
1: You'll be taking
0: and
1: notes.
0: You will be run out of ink with your pen. You will just be taking notes everywhere. It's so dense. It's so full. It's so overwhelming. It's so boiling over with nerd stuff. You are absolutely going to love it. I don't think you really sold it there. I don't think I sold a single ticket.
1: Well, it's September 1st and 2nd. Again, it's virtual. You can join from anywhere, and it's about 2+ hours both nights. So you're getting 4+ hours of content, of stuff we've never really talked about at length with the formulas and super tactical pieces.
0: Based on going over the notes the other day with you and the gang, I'm thinking if we get out in 2.5 hours each night, we're going to be doing good. You guys, we just chock this thing full. It's everything. So you're going to love it.
1: And you can watch the replay too.
0: So $199.
1: I need to watch this again. I need to take notes. We're going to give you all of that access to a replay. There's different tiers depending on how long you want the replay for. You'll even get Dave's notes along with it.
0: The slide deck?
1: You get the slide deck as well.
0: The slide deck alone will put you to sleep.
1: Listen.
0: Just put it on your TV and you'll just go, you'll just be gone. Just like that.
1: And the tickets start at $199. And if you aren't at least $200 richer over the course of your life from watching this stuff, then that's on you.
0: Yeah.
1: That's all I'm going to say.
0: Then you really aren't a nerd, and you should not have been here. You should not have attended.
1: It's one of our favorite events we do, and the people love when Dave goes deep, as much as Dave likes to joke that nobody wants to hear this stuff.
0: Well, we've only done it a couple times, right? This is like the third time.
1: We do it like once a year.
0: Yeah, but I mean, just a couple times.
1: Yeah.
0: And it's not, so it, and a lot of you come. There's a lot of nerds.
1: That people want to know.
0: And even if you're not a nerd, but you aspire.
1: Aspiring nerds are welcome.
0: Aspiring nerds are welcome.
1: We're going to answer your questions as well.
0: Insomniacs are welcome.
1: I'm going to use it for bedtime for my toddler.
0: I promise. Kid will sleep all night. Absolutely. $199. Hey, it's a virtual event. It's September 1 and 2. You can click the link right now and go there in the show notes, or you can go to RamseySolutions.com/events. All seriousness aside, that's absolutely going to be incredible. You will be blown away. I'm so excited to teach this stuff because I've had trouble sleeping. All right, Linda's in Boston. Hey, Linda, what's up?
2: Hi. I'm good. How are you guys?
0: Better than we deserve. How can we help?
2: I was laid off, and I don't know how long it will take me to find a job. So my question is...
0: When did you get laid off?
2: 2 weeks ago.
0: Okay. How's the job hunt coming?
2: It's interesting.
0: What were you making before?
2: I was making a little over $100,000.
0: Doing what?
2: I was in sales, a business analyst.
0: Were you a business analyst or were you selling?
2: I was in sales operations, so I support the sales organization.
0: Okay. Wow. Why'd you get laid off?
2: Reorg, restructure.
0: Mm, okay.
1: Was there severance? So,
2: there is.
0: Okay. How much?
2: 90.
0: Oh, awesomeness. Okay. Now, I'm sorry, but that helps us to go. And the core of your question is what then?
2: So, because I don't know how long it will take me to find a job, I'm curious if I should just sell my existing home and downsize and use whatever profit from the selling of the house to buy something smaller cash.
0: Absolutely not.
2: No.
1: That's a drastic measure for a temporary problem. That's sort of a last worst case scenario. You are up against the wall, but right now you've got some cushion, right?
2: My severance. Yeah.
0: Yeah.
1: How long?
0: A year.
2: Right.
1: And that's assuming you don't find anything.
0: So if you get a job in 6 months, you just put $45,000 in your pocket. If you get a job making the same thing.
2: Yeah.
0: You got a signing bonus. They did you a huge favor.
2: True. Yeah. That's right. I didn't think of it that way. I think I was looking at it more as some

0: stability since, again, I don't know how long it will take me.
1: Well, you got a year. If you call me up and you got 1 month left on your severance, we'll have a different discussion.
0: Yeah.
1: But I'm also going to ask you why you suck at job interviewing if you've been looking for a year, too. But
0: No.
1: I said if you did do that, you didn't do that. But I said if you told me I've been looking for a job for a year and I can't find a job, I'm like, you're not very good at sales. You know, I mean, this is, but you're going to be fine because you have the people skills, right?
0: Yes, I do.
1: Okay. And that's what's missing out there in the marketplace. People with people skills. Most people have been raised sucking on an iPhone, and they don't know how to interface with human beings. Right?
0: Right. No, absolutely.
1: Now, these electronic pacifiers are killing us. But human beings like you and me that know how to, and George know how to work with human beings, I mean, there's a lot of stuff you can do.
2: Which means utilize your actual physical network of people that you know versus just applying on, you know, Indeed.
1: Do not just
2: and
1: apply for
2: stack.
1: Jobs. Do not blindly apply for a job. It's a complete waste of calories.
0: So that was my other thing. Do I just go for the offer so that way I have a job?
1: Yeah, eventually. But and I want you to pick up something, do something if you want to. But in the meantime, and I don't want you to take a job making less. I want you to take a job making more.
0: Yeah. That was my other dilemma. It's like, will I have to take a price cut or a pay cut?
1: Well, it's human nature when you've been devalued by a stinking corporation to think that you're not worth it. That's human nature. But I've been talking to you for 4 minutes, and I know you're worth it.
0: Okay.
1: So you, girl, go get a $120,000 job. 120. Say 120. Okay.
2: That's your number.
0: I can do that.
1: Yeah, 120. That's your number. And I want you to call me back and tell me you got a $120,000 job within 6 months of getting laid off and put $45,000 in your pocket. Now, let's go back to the house for a minute. Yeah. Do you like your house?
0: I'm single. It's 4 bedrooms.
1: Do you like your house?
0: yes, but I mean.
2: If you still had your job, would you want to downsize anyways?
0: Yes, I would.
1: Okay. Then let's talk about downsizing, but I want to do it from a different narrative. It's from strength rather than weakness.
0: Right.
1: You're not, okay. There's no need to panic. You're going to get $120,000 to your job within 2 months from today. And, you know, you can just say Dave Ramsey's a liar if it doesn't happen. You're going to do it. I can just tell. All right. And then downsize your house. Just because you don't like the house, got nothing to do with being laid off by a stinking corporation.
0: Okay, that makes sense.
2: Just disconnect those decisions, and you'll have more clarity and more patience. Because you're not in a rush. You're not desperate.
1: Yeah, don't be a motivated seller.
2: Sell your house for what
1: it's
2: worth.
1: There's no reason to panic.
2: 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And maybe it'll coincide. You'll be moving, entering a new job. It's a whole new chapter.
1: That'd be okay, too. Hey, hang on. We're going to send you a copy of The Proximity Principle, which is a book that will show you, by Ken Coleman, how to work the people that you have in your network to help get you into. They know somebody that knows somebody. Sometimes it's just 1 degree or 2 degrees of separation that gets you in the door, not in a pile of applications. You don't want to just get in a pile of applications and call that job hunting. That's useless. So don't do that. And then the second thing we're going to send you is finding the work you're wired to do, which has an assessment with it that I want you to take just to verify what I think I already know about you, okay? Which is you got great people skills, you know how to deal with, you've got good emotional IQ, and that puts you in a different position. George, second one of those calls by a lady we got today, I need to remind America the highest paid profession is sales, higher than doctors, and lawyers and Indian chiefs.
2: Huge
1: higher
2: ceiling.
1: Than everything.
2: The ceiling is there.

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0: Kirsten is in Fort Wayne, Indiana. Hi, Kirsten. How are you?
1: Good. How are you?
0: Better than I deserve. What's up?
1: My husband and I are in baby step 5 and 6, and we're looking for advice on when to stop funding our children's 529 versus paying off our mortgage.
0: Very cool. How old are the kiddos?
1: I have a 6-year-old, a 3-year-old, and a 9-month-old.
0: Okay. Well, I mean, there's a couple things you can look at on that I'm okay with either way. You've obviously done a very good job with your finances. Congratulations. Very few people get to where you are. What's your household income?
1: After take home after taxes and 401k, it's $10,427 a month.
0: And you're how old again?
1: I am 33.
0: Oh wow, you got
1: my husband is also 33.
0: You're gonna have so much money. Oh my gosh,
2: how much is already in the 529?
1: So our 6-year-old has 62,000, our 3-year-old has 32,000, and our 9-month-old has 8,000.
0: Are you working with a SmartVestor Pro?
1: Not yet.
0: Okay. Who's doing the 529s? Y'all just DIY them?
1: Yep.
0: Okay. All right. Because George may be able to do it fast enough. Do it as an example with the 62,000. Which one did you do?
2: Do the 62 because that's the one that's coming up first, right?
0: And he's
2: 12,
0: how old?
2: 12 years from now?
1: He's 6. Well,
0: okay. That'll be 204,000. Right?
2: If you add nothing to it, you just let it coast. If you get an average 10% return, if you're in some good mutual funds in there, 200 grand. So now you can kind of figure out, hey, let's say they go to an in-state school, we'll factor in inflation over the next 12 years. 200 grand sounds good. Or you may decide, hey, let's put a little bit more in to get to 250, because there might get scholarships as well.
0: Well, the other thing is this. I don't want to overfund a 529.
1: Yeah, that's what we're worried about, is the overfunding.
0: Personally,
1: we also want to pay for their college.
0: I'm not sure 204 will be enough to send them to school, room and board included. Pretty sure it's not going to be enough 12 years from now, but it's going to be real close.
1: Okay.
0: And he might decide to go into a trade or something and doesn't need anywhere near that. So,
2: and then another kid might go to a super expensive school, and now we can use those funds and change beneficiaries. So
0: I'm probably not putting any more in that one.
1: Okay.
0: And so what we just did was we just future valued, meaning if you let it grow at a 10% rate or a 12% rate or whatever number you want to use, you can use the Ramsey calculator on our website and do that. That's what George was using, okay, at RamseySolutions.com. Mm-hmm. Jump on there. It's free, okay? And we just future valued. What's $62,000 going to be worth in 12 years at 10%? That's all he put in, okay? And it came out $204,000. And then you have to ask yourself, is that enough? I don't think it's going to be enough, but it's going to be so stinking close with the kind of income you got and the other wealth you're going to have that I really wouldn't worry about it. I think I'd probably stop that one.
2: That's personally the other factor. You guys are going to be so much wealthier 12 years from now that you can likely cash flow any gap.
1: Mm-hmm.
2: And if you don't use it, you can roll over up to $35,000 over time with the new Secure Act 2.0 into a Roth IRA for that kid.
1: I did see that, which is exciting.
0: So it's kind of a pain, though. I wouldn't do everything counting on that. The only advantage of a 529 versus dumping money just into the kid's name is it grows tax free.
1: Mm-hmm.
0: That's the only advantage. It's not that it won't grow. So you could open just a mutual fund in the kid's name. And until it reaches the point, until it reaches the point that it actually pays taxes, which will be a while, but if it did pay taxes on it, you're going to lose some of it to taxes. That's the only difference. And so I'm not putting any more in that kid's 529, that one. Now, do the other ones and figure out where it stands.
2: For example, you'll have 142 by the time they're headed to college. You may want to fund that one a little bit more.
0: Yeah, what I might do is say, okay, if 204 is the baseline, I'm going to set the other two up to land at 204 based on their age.
1: Yeah.
2: Maybe with inflation.
1: Okay.
0: Yeah. Or maybe a little more because of that. So I wasn't that sophisticated. I'll tell you what I did, which is kind of fun, just for the heck of it, because 529s weren't there when our kids were doing this.
2: You had education savings accounts at that point?
0: No, ESAs? They weren't even there.
2: Wow.
0: No, we just had UTMAs, Uniform Transfer to Minors Act, which means I just opened a mutual fund in the kid's name. And all I did was, the niece is the oldest, and I put her in the calmest type of mutual fund, a growth and income. Rachel's the middle, so I put her in a growth. And Daniel was the baby, I put him in an aggressive growth. And I didn't put as much in his because he was the baby and it was going to grow faster, but it had more risk. And they all turned out about the same. Yeah, really, really close.
2: It's a good experiment.
0: Just generally dropping them in there. I didn't touch them after that. I just dropped a chunk in there and went. And then what ended up happening, weirdly, Kirsten, is this. In that case, by the time the kids got to college, in our case, and this is probably what you're going to run into, they went to University of Tennessee, a state school, and I just wrote a check, cash flowed it. Mm-hmm. And when they got out and got married, I handed them that UTMA account to start their lives with.
1: Okay.
0: Now, you're going to have to use this 529 on education, so you're not going to be able to do that plan. But if you do a side deal and you don't end up, like beyond on the oldest child that we're talking about, 204 from 62, if you do a side deal and you just open a mutual fund in their name, a Uniform Transfer to Minors Act, UTMA, UTMA, then, and you can do that with your SmartVestor Pro. They can help you figure all this out. Then what will happen is you can just hand it to them if they don't need it for college. And so it's perfect. Okay. It's perfect to do all that. And that's how it ended up working out at our house. But again, those tools were not all available. I had to pay some taxes on their accounts as they grew.
2: There's more options now than ever.
0: Exactly.
2: Which is nice, but also can be overwhelming.
0: Yeah.
2: So we're actually walking through that in our Investing Essentials event. It's all the ways you could invest for your kid. What's the best account for what reason? Is it education? Is it a wedding, a down payment? Whatever it is, there's the right kind of account to use.
0: Oh, we're going to cover that in the NERD event?
2: That's right. At least I am. I don't know what you're going to do.
0: Okay.
2: I plan on it because I got young kids, so I'm thinking about this all the time.
0: Okay. All right. Well, I got grandkids.
2: Your kids have launched. They're okay.
0: Yeah, I got grandkids, but that means my kids have to think about it.
2: That's their problem now. You did your part.
0: That's fun. Oh, man. I love it. Claudia's in Washington, D.C. Hi, Claudia. What's up?
3: Hi, Ramsey. So honored to be on the show. I have a big question for you. Should I change my car or should I repair it?
0: What's your car worth today if it was repaired?
3: The dealer says 12K. Carvana says 13K.
0: As is or if it was repaired?
3: As is.
0: Oh.
3: Equal repairments.
0: What's wrong with it?
3: So I just pay about $1,000 in repairments, and I need to put three more according to the dealer because I need to do some replacements like wheel bearing and arm bushes, something like that. That will be a total $3,000 that I'll have to pay.
0: Mm-hmm.
3: So should I put that amount towards
0: I don't think it's going to make your car worth $3,000 more.
3: You don't think so? Mm-hmm.
0: Do you? Because, you think the car's going to go from 13 to 16 by putting wheel bearings in it?
3: No.
0: Don't either.
3: Not.
0: Also, don't know if you need wheel bearings or not. I want you to go get a regular mechanic, not a dealer.
2: It's an independent mechanic.
0: Go to Christian idea. Brothers and let them do an analysis for you.
3: Mm-hmm.
0: Dealerships are not crooked. They're just super expensive.
3: Right.
0: It's the most expensive place to get a car fixed.
2: They can pretty much charge what they want over there.
0: Like sometimes double. So if they told you $3,000, Christian Brothers might tell you $1,500. I don't know. I don't know what your repairs are, and I'm not turning wrenches these days, so I'm not positive. But you check on it and look at, okay. Mm-hmm. And the other thing you ask is, what is a reasonable repair to a car of this age and this miles? Because sometimes I run into somebody, Claudia, for instance, that has a $3,000 car that's 250,000 miles, and they're saying you need to redo the whole suspension. No, you don't. It's a $3,000 car. Nobody redoes the suspension on a $3,000 car. You drive them to the junkyard and you toss somebody the keys and you walk away. You know, you don't put $3,000 in a $3,000 car, and you don't redo the suspension on a 250,000-mile car unless you're rebuilding a classic car from the frame up. So just, you know, so some of these repairs that they suggest, yeah, you could do this, but no reasonable human would do that to a $13,000 car. And so a good mechanic will look at you and go, it's not common sense, okay, don't do it. And if it was my wife's car, I wouldn't do it. That's the kind of mechanic I want, right?
2: You might take your $3,000 you would have spent plus what the car is worth and go get you a different car altogether at that point.
0: Might be a better plan.

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2: ABC News, I'm Chuck Sievertson. Doing what Ohio Congressman Max Miller publicly urged them to do, the House Ethics Committee formally announcing an investigation into Miller for allegedly

0: So they're actively doing that right now.
1: Acting Attorney General and AG nominee Todd Blanche has been confirmed by the Senate Judiciary Committee. A full Senate vote is ahead. This is ABC News. Suspicion or downright opposition to AI data centers appears to cut across party lines. ABC's Jim Ryan says Democrat-dominated New York was the first to impose a moratorium on the facilities.
2: Now Deep Red Texas has done the same. Governor Greg Abbott, once an ardent supporter of data centers, has shut the door on new ones until the state can audit their potential impact on public water and power supplies. More than 330 data centers are up and running in Texas, with another 250 on the drawing board.
1: Nate Rouette and his brother, fishing on a Massachusetts beach, got the surprise of their lives, reeling in a 5-foot tiger shark.
3: I saw those horizontal lines, indicating that it was a tiger shark, which was super cool. Immediately I started yelling at my brother. I was like, it's a tiger shark. And he was in disbelief.
1: Scientists say the tropical species is showing up farther north because of warmer ocean waters. Chuck Sievertson, ABC News.
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9: Good afternoon, Scotts Bluff, Western Nebraska, and Eastern Wyoming. While it's been a gradual process, the sunshine has slowly increased in the panhandle on this Tuesday. Winds have been turning a little bit more east and southeast with some gusts 15 to 25, and afternoon temps as of 3 o'clock hovering over the middle and upper 60s. A little bit warmer to the north where they've had a little longer period of sun. Another frontal boundary, a secondary system, is going to be coming in during the night tonight. With meager but sufficient moisture in place, we should see a few isolated showers and thunderstorms, especially after midnight, bleeding over into early Wednesday. This will set up another cooler day Wednesday, despite the fact that sunny skies

0: gradually build again, and high pressure is going to be making its ascension northward in the western Rockies for the rest of the week. By Thursday through Sunday, that means plentiful sunshine and very hot temps returning, especially for the weekend. Your local forecast is next.
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0: Here's your weather forecast from the Platte Valley Bank Weather Center. Going to remain a little on the cloudy side the rest of today, with those clouds building again tonight. After highs only around the upper 60s, we'll drop to the low 50s tonight with a few hit and miss showers, especially after midnight. Then for Wednesday, morning clouds with some hazy sun in the afternoon. Highs upper 70s, low 80s, lows middle and upper 50s Wednesday night. Returning to the low and mid 90s on Thursday, upper 90s Friday. Meteorologist Don Watzel on KNEB.
2: In the area now, we do have some sunshine out, hazy sunshine again today, and a lot cooler weather, as you've noticed. Temperature ratings right now at the Legacy Co-op locations, the warmer temp is 78. That's being reported at the Main Street Market Torrington location. Other sites, Main Street Market Scotts Bluff at 71, 66 at Main Street Market at Kimball, 70 at Alliance, 69 at Bridgeport, and 64 at Dalton. And other locations right now at Chandron, 74, and Sydney, 64 degrees. Winds have picked up a little bit, gusting to near 20 at Scotts Bluff and around other areas as well. Little breeze out there. North Platte now cloudy and 63, and McCook at 64, Ogallala cloudy and 65. Valentine, cloudy, 69 degrees, 63 at Broken Bow, cloudy and 60 at Thedford, Grand Island, 62, and Kearney at 62, Hastings, cloudy, 59, and Lincoln, reporting cloudy skies and 66 degrees. The barometric pressure at Scotts Bluff, about 30.15. It's been falling throughout the day. Humidity at 32%. The breeze at around 15 to 20 miles per hour. 70 at the airport at Scotts Bluff. Currently at KNEB, we have a temperature reading here at the studio now at 72 degrees.
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4: Thank you, Steve. Good afternoon, everyone. There will be only one opportunity for the state's voters to make a direct comparison of the top candidates in Nebraska's U.S. Senate race this year. On September 1st, incumbent Republican Senator Pete Ricketts and independent challenger Dan Osborne will share the stage at the Nebraska State Fair in Grand Island for a debate sponsored by News Channel Nebraska, the Nebraska Examiner, Omaha World Herald, and Flatwater Free Press. A campaign spokesman for Ricketts announced his acceptance of the invitation last Friday, and Osborne announced his decision to take part on Tuesday. Seating for the free debate, which will be at the Big Iron Events Center from 6 to 7 p.m., is limited to 200 members of the public through first-come, first-served registration, details of which will be announced in the near future. To ensure a fair and orderly debate, neither physical signs nor audible outbursts of any kind showing support or opposition to the candidates will be allowed, and audience members who are disruptive will be asked to leave, according to an NCN release. The announcement did not say whether Mike Marvin, the Legal Marijuana Now nominee for U.S. Senate, was invited. Brett Lindstrom filed more than 5,700 petition signatures with the Nebraska Secretary of State's office Monday, completing the final requirement to place his name on the November 3rd ballot as a nonpartisan candidate for governor. The 45-year-old former Republican and Omaha State Senator will be joined on the ticket by Lieutenant Governor candidate Mike Picard of Omaha, a Navy veteran and director of the ENVY Volleyball Club. Lindstrom says his campaign is built around his Nebraska Doctrine, a governing framework centered on restoring fiscal discipline, prioritizing economic growth over government growth, and returning to the principle that recurring spending must be backed by recurring revenue. With the announcement, Pillen campaign manager Taylor Sliva issued a statement saying Lindstrom's record aligns more with liberal policies, raising gas taxes, supporting giveaways for illegal aliens and his friends, and supporting soft-on-crime policies, than Nebraska's conservative values, and that Pillen is the only common-sense conservative in the race. Nebraska law requires nonpartisan candidates for statewide office to submit at least 4,000 valid signatures, including a minimum of 750 from each of the state's three congressional districts, by the August 3rd deadline. 4.5 years after taking the helm of Trusted Community Development, Jordan Diedrich is moving on. According to a release from TCD, Diedrich has accepted the position of president and CEO of the Seward County Chamber and Development Partnership. During his tenure, TCD secured and managed more than $3 million in grant funding, helped support more than 40 housing rehabilitation and construction projects, expanded career connections of Western Nebraska, connecting more than 2,000 students with nearly 200 local businesses, and strengthened partnerships that continue to create opportunities for communities across the region. TCD Board President Shane Schimmick called Diedrich an outstanding leader for the organization and said the board wishes him and his family nothing but success. The TCD Board will announce additional leadership transition plans in the coming weeks. In his latest Mid-America Business Conditions Index, Creighton University economist Ernie Goss said July's index was in a solid range at 55.7, the sixth straight month above growth neutral. Gross domestic product, which tracks consumer and government spending, is weakening, but remains stronger now than the labor market is performing, which did see some positive news with the nationwide employment index rising above growth neutral for only the second time in 6 months. However, Goss says hiring in the Mid-America region has stalled as inflationary pressures tied to global supply issues and oil prices continues to build.
5: Key takeaway on inflation is it's still there, still growing, and how much of the higher oil prices are going to feed into the rest of the economy? And what about for this area, we're talking about fertilizer costs. We're talking about sulfur going through the Straits of Hormuz, limitations there. Of course, sulfur is used, at least I'm told, I'm not part of this economy, the copper used to produce copper. So there are some real issues, out there.
4: Goss says GDP growth has been tied primarily to data center expansion, and that figure is not going to remain as elevated as it has been. He says the combination of rising inflation and a slowing economy puts the Federal Reserve and the bond market in a tough spot, and he's anticipating a rate hike in September. The Western Housing Roadshow begins this week. Organizers are hoping you'll join them for an engaging conversation about housing in our area, the topic the focus of the Six Regions One Nebraska initiative for the Panhandle, as housing impacts every community, employer, and family. The sessions will be an opportunity to connect with local leaders, businesses, housing stakeholders, and residents to learn about regional housing challenges, available resources and practical tools that can help move local housing projects from idea to action. Western Regional Navigator Tashia Jones says there are three presentation opportunities to choose from, all of them running from 5 to 7 p.m. The Platte Valley Bank Meeting Room in Shadron will be the first host location this evening, followed by the Prairie Winds Community Center in Bridgeport on Wednesday and the KCTS Meeting Room in Kimball on Thursday. Each session will include presentation of the state of Panhandle housing, new housing tools, as well as public discussion. Make sure to download the KNEB Storm Center weather app to your smartphone or tablet. 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
3: Baby ducks and bottle caps. This is The Good Life. I'm Lacey Shipping. As the season for county fairs is upon us, it has me reflecting on the days that I spent running around the fairgrounds. With the weigh-ins and the hog show finished up on Monday, Tuesday was lamb day. There would be sheep on every wash rack of those grounds and wool everywhere as they washed and clipped and prepared for the day. I did not show lambs, however, which meant that Tuesday held a whole different purpose. For me, it meant working the 4-H food booth and the petting zoo that my individual club provided each year. The food booth was one of those jobs that had to be done, as it was a large fundraiser for the clubs in the county, and of course, folks relied on it all week long for meals during the fair. I typically worked the window, sitting on a wobbly stool and taking orders, making change, and grabbing drinks from the refrigerator. It wasn't the most glamorous of jobs, but it did teach us a thing or two about customer service, working together, making change, and dealing with the general public. I much preferred my designated shift in the petting zoo. Not only because it did involve smelling like a French fry when I was finished, but as a kid myself, what could be better than hanging out with some cute, fuzzy little animals for a few hours and watching the faces of toddlers and small children as they encountered them as well? My job was to keep kids from crawling into the pens with the llamas and miniature horse and to occasionally pull the rabbit out of the cage to let folks give it a few pets on their way through. The best job, though, was definitely scooping up baby ducks, cradling the wet, webbed little feet in my fingers and holding it snugly so that it felt safe as many little hands came by to give it a gentle feel. Little kids squealed, and it was a chance to get up close and personal with people to answer questions about the animals and about 4-H. There were people from all walks of life, young and old, who would come through the petting zoo. It was always a real eye-opener. Just how many people living within a fairly rural area who were so detached from livestock and agriculture. You'd have young adults who'd never seen a real pig or felt the velvety nose of a horse or experienced a bottle calf sucking on their fingers. Generations passed through that little building, and if they were willing to ask questions or even just read a few of our handmade signs, they'd learn a thing or two about agriculture. And for folks who have never stepped foot on a farm and believe that their food comes from a factory or a grocery store, that little interaction may be all it took to spark a little interest and create a connection. A connection that's so imperative for people to come together to talk about how their food is produced and to understand what an essential part of life a farmer's work is. For a few hours, I was able to use my head, hands, and heart to gently educate the public with the help of newborn lambs and baby ducks. I'm Lacey Shipping.
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4: Good afternoon. 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A member of FINRA and SIPC bring you the daily stock market report. The major average boosted impressive gains today as attention was drawn to a sizable batch of earnings reports with several key names in the mix. For the day, the Dow Jones Industrial Average finished up 907 to 54,085, while the NASDAQ rose 671 to 26,585, and the S&P 500 rose 136 to 7,736. The five most active issues today were Palantir Technologies, $163, up $37, SpaceX, $125.5, up $11, NVIDIA, $212, up $5.30, Intel, $101, up $9.86, and Grab Holdings, $3.72, up a nickel. In a look at the U.S. bond market, the 10-year bond was up, dropping the yield to 4.62%. This has been John Klegger with LPL Financial Services, a member of the Securities Investors Protection Corporation, located at 1930 East 20th Place in Scotts Bluff, bringing you this market report. Have a good evening.
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9: Time for a look at sports on the Rural Radio Network. I'm Trayton Harmon. The Major League Baseball trade deadline brought a flurry of moves yesterday as the 4 p.m. deadline came and went, and the Colorado Rockies were heavily involved in some of those moves. The Rockies parted with longtime pitcher Antonio Senzatella, who made his debut with the Rocks back in 2017. In return for Senzatella, the Rockies received a pair of players from the Milwaukee Brewers and left-handed pitcher Mark Manfredi and shortstop Juan Martinez. The Rockies also parted with two-time Gold Glove center fielder Brenton Doyle as he heads to the Chicago White Sox in return for another pair of players and right-handed pitcher Mason Adams and shortstop Carlos Vela. Finally, the Rockies sent reliever Victor Vodnik to Miami for two players, infielder Connor Norby and right-handed pitcher Aiden May. Another move from the Rockies saw them extend outfielder Mickey Moniak with a two-year 16.25 million contract that keeps him in Denver through 2028. After the trade deadline, the Rockies opened up a three-game series with the top team in the American League, the Tampa Bay Rays, and fell in a high-scoring affair 13-9. Junior Caminero mashed two home runs for the Rays in the opening win, while the Rockies got homers from Ezekiel Tovar and the newly extended Moniak in the loss. Here's the full recap from Game 1.
10: On trade deadline day, the Rockies acted as sellers and welcomed in the American League's best team in the Tampa Bay Rays. Tampa stepped on the gas pedal immediately. They scored 7 runs in the first 3 innings off of Michael Lorenzen. A lot of that power coming from 2 Junior Caminero home runs in the game. Jonathan Aranda had 4 hits. And it really was an onslaught from everybody in the Rays lineup. Six of the nine guys had multiple hits in the game. They scored in seven of the nine innings. It wasn't just the Rays offense going, though. The Rockies joined in on the fun as well. Ezekiel Tovar, a big game, went 4-for-4 with a home run. Mickey Moniak had his 11th multiple extra base hit day. He had a triple and a home run, but ultimately the Rockies would fall in the series opener to the Rays 13-9. Zach Goodman for the KOA Rockies Radio Network.
9: 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The Nebraska football team reports for fall camp today as they prepare for the 2026 season with plenty of new faces around. Husker insider Sean Callahan joins us for day two of our Husker Radio reports.
11: Well, Nebraska's players report for fall camp today, and one of the veterans of this team will be tight end Luke Lindenmeyer, who talked more about just what this offseason has been like for the Huskers.
12: This offseason, we've really been focused on our grit, our brotherhood, and our relentless execution. Our team is super gritty. Like, this is the grittiest team. Whatever you put in front of us, we're going to attack it. The brotherhood, we've been having some outside events, hanging out together, building those relationships that we're going to need down the stretch. And then that execution part come fall camp. Come October, November, those late games in the fourth quarter, whether we're down or up, it's going to come down to whichever team executes the best.
11: And Lindenmeyer added that they found some new ways to challenge themselves in the weight room.
12: Yeah, this is the hardest off-season lifting that I've had since I've been here. Definitely a different mindset in the weight room, for sure.
11: The Husker players will report to their Selleck dorm building today. Practice will open up on Wednesday.
9: Nebraska quarterback Anthony Calandria received recognition Monday morning as well, as he was named to the preseason watch list for the Maxwell Award. Calandria transferred to Nebraska for this 2026 season, was the Mountain West Player of the Year last year offensively at UNLV, throwing for 3,459 yards and 23 touchdowns, while rushing for 649 yards and 10 touchdowns as well. He guided a UNLV offense that ranked 18th nationally in scoring and 20th in total offense in 2025. The Maxwell Award has been presented to the College Player of the Year since 1937 and is named in honor of Robert Tiny Maxwell, a former standout at Swarthmore College and a renowned sports writer and football official. Nebraska will open their season on September the 5th against Ohio at 10 a.m. Mountain Time. Bergen Riley and Andy Jackson represented the Huskers at Big Ten Volleyball Media Day alongside Coach Danny Buzzboom Kelly yesterday. Riley took the time to spotlight all the good that Nebraska volleyball does off the court.
13: We have people lining up at our bus and just coming to our hotels to see us, which can get to be a lot sometimes, but when you like take a step back and really see the impact that we have on the sport and on women's sports in general and on so many young girls, it's all worth it, and it really helps us through those times when we're getting to the hard part of season. It's getting to be a long season, and we can kind of step back and see, like, hey, we're doing this for all those little girls, for all the people across Nebraska and across the nation and now across the world that are watching us. And Andy mentioned it in another press conference, like, we want to put on a show for everyone. And it might be someone's first time at a Nebraska game. And yeah, we might be tired. It might have been a long game the night before, but it could be their first time. So let's go out and give them a show.
9: Nebraska was unanimously selected to repeat as Big Ten champions this year. Let's look at sports on the Rural Radio Network. I'm Trayton Harmon.
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0: No, your backyard thermometer probably isn't broken. It's just something you haven't seen in a while. Cooler temperatures. The cold front that came in during the afternoon hours of yesterday will leave behind a cooler air mass for today and tomorrow, bringing us a respite, albeit brief, from the heat. We're looking at east to northeast upslope winds continuing through the day today. There might even be a few overnight showers and thunderstorms, and temperatures will remain moderate through Wednesday. As we get into Thursday, Friday, and the weekend, it's back into the frying pan. High pressure makes a counterattack and pushes right back to the north and east into the region. Now, we will see that chance overnight tonight for a couple of showers and thunderstorms in some areas, but tomorrow through at least Saturday, dry. As we get into Sunday and Monday, we'll start to talk about thunderstorms again. Back with more in a moment.
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0: Here's your forecast from the Platte Valley Bank Weather Center. Hazy sunshine as smoke will continue to be drifting overhead. Highs mid-70s today. We'll have morning clouds, then becoming partly cloudy. Overnight, we may have a thunderstorm or shower in some areas. Lower 50s for lows. Partly sunny on Wednesday. Lower 80s, 50s Wednesday night, warming back to the 90s Thursday, mid to upper 90s to near 100 for Friday and the weekend.
3: Some sunshine today, hazy sunshine, a little bit of breeze now, gusting to over 20 miles an hour at times here at Scotts Bluff and around other areas. Temperature ratings at the Legacy Co-op locations now. Those temps are ranging from 78 currently at Main Street Market at Torrington down to 64 degrees at the Dalton location. 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Click weather and then weather in your neighborhood. And at KNEB at our studio at Scotts Bluff right now, we have a temperature rating at 71 degrees.
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5: Good afternoon, everyone. There will be only one opportunity for the state's voters to make a direct comparison of the top candidates in Nebraska's U.S. Senate race this year. On September 1st, incumbent Republican Senator Pete Ricketts and independent challenger Dan Osborne will share the stage at the Nebraska State Fair in Grand Island for a debate sponsored by News Channel Nebraska, the Nebraska Examiner, Omaha World Herald, and Flatwater Free Press. A campaign spokesman for Ricketts announced his acceptance of the invitation last Friday, and Osborne announced his decision to take part on Tuesday. Seating for the free debate, which will be at the Big Iron Events Center from 6 to 7 p.m., is limited to 200 members of the public through first-come, first-served registration, details of which will be announced in the near future. To ensure a fair and orderly debate, neither physical signs nor audible outbursts of any kind showing support or opposition to the candidates will be allowed, and audience members who are disruptive will be asked to leave, according to an NCN release. The announcement did not say whether Mike Marvin, the Legal Marijuana Now nominee for U.S. Senate, was invited. Brett Lindstrom filed more than 5,700 petition signatures with the Secretary of State's office Monday, completing the final requirement to place his name on the November 3rd ballot as a nonpartisan candidate for governor. The 45-year-old former Republican and Omaha State Senator will be joined on the ticket by Lieutenant Governor candidate Mike Picard of Omaha, a Navy veteran and director of the ENVY Volleyball Club. Lindstrom said his campaign is built around his Nebraska Doctrine, a governing framework centered on restoring fiscal discipline, prioritizing economic growth over government growth, and returning to the principle that recurring spending must be backed by recurring revenue. With the announcement, Pillen campaign manager Taylor Sliva issued a statement saying Lindstrom's record aligns more with liberal policies than Nebraska's conservative values, and that Pillen is the only common-sense conservative in the race. Nebraska law requires nonpartisan candidates for statewide office to submit at least 4,000 valid signatures, including a minimum of 750 from each of the state's three congressional districts by the August 3rd deadline. A Saturday night call about a suspicious man led to two police pursuits and a chase that ended in a ditch near Highway 26. Scottsboro police first tried to stop the suspect around 8:30 p.m. near 5th Avenue, but backed off due to heavy traffic. About an hour later, Gehring police spotted the vehicle, sparking a second pursuit that crossed into Scottsbluff. Spike strips took out a tire, but the driver kept going until he got stuck near the Maverick gas station. He then ran on foot, but officers caught him quickly. 37-year-old Harley Kingma of Gehring now faces multiple charges, including felony flight to avoid arrest and resisting arrest. A former Scottsbluff resident has been extradited back to the panhandle to answer to allegations of child sexual assault. In April, the Scottsbluff Police Department was contacted by Denver police about an alleged child sexual assault by Demetrio Paul Gallegos involving a 5-year-old girl. During a forensic interview, the victim disclosed that there were multiple instances of sexual contact and penetration while she was living at a residence on West 25th Street in Scottsbluff. The girl was able to identify Gallegos as the perpetrator through a photograph, and based on the information, charges of first-degree sexual assault of a child, a Class 1B felony, and child abuse, a Class 3A felony, were filed against Gallegos in Scottsbluff County Court. The arrest warrant was served on him in July in Denver, and he was arraigned on the charges last week. He'll be back in Scottsbluff County Court August 17th for a preliminary hearing to see if the case will be bound over to district court. In his latest Mid-America Business Conditions Index, Creighton University economics professor Ernie Goss said July's index was in a solid range at 55.7, which was the sixth straight month above growth neutral. Gross domestic product, which tracks consumer and government spending, is weakening, but remains stronger than how the labor market is performing, which did see some positive news with the nationwide employment index rising above growth neutral for only the second time in 6 months. Goss says the situation is very much like what we've seen in the past.
6: GDP is growing, but probably growing for what some would say the wrong reasons. We're seeing investment there. That would be data centers growing pretty briskly. Now, that growth is going to come down. I expect GDP growth to come down. Job growth, not as much. We're not seeing there, and not seeing much. And labor supply, we just don't have, we're not, our population is waning. That I'm a baby boomer, and as we move toward retirement, the labor supply is contracting.
5: Goss says while hiring in the Mid-America region has stalled, inflationary pressures tied to global supply issues and oil prices continue to build. He says the combination of rising inflation and a slowing economy puts the Federal Reserve and the bond market in a tough spot, and he's anticipating a rate hike in September. And motorists using a major roadway on the northeast side of Scottsbluff will want to take an alternate route this week. The city of Scottsbluff, along with Nebraska Public Power District, are advising the public that 21st Avenue will be closed between 27th and 34th Street Wednesday and Thursday. That closure will allow for the installation of new power poles on 21st Avenue. Through traffic will be detoured onto 5th Avenue by way of 27th and 42nd Streets. Officials ask motorists to use alternate routes or follow the posted detour signs, and they thank the public in advance for their patience while the work is being completed. Don't miss our nightly KNEB.TV newscast featuring the latest news, weather, sports, and ag information presented by Platte Valley Companies. 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
3: 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A solar power electrolyzer will separate hydrogen from water and compress it into cylinders. 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
4: Good afternoon, and thanks for tuning in to the channel Final Bell. I'm Lacey Shippey for the Rural Radio Network. And joining me for today's Final Bell is Sam Hudson with Corn Belt Marketing. And Sam, today's trade looked a lot like how we left off last week, I feel like. Talk to me about what the big influences were weighing on our grain futures here today.
5: I think part of the reason we're seeing this lull is the fact that we don't have a heck of a lot to talk about. You had a lot of hype over the last 2 or 3 weeks about what the forecast was and wasn't going to be. And now moving forward, it looks like a generally normal, favorable look as we get into August. So you're going to have probably some areas where you got some haves and have nots, but not enough to put our finger on to really develop an opinion on yield sentiment. And so in that void, I think this outside money flow, kind of takes the stage again. And with that being said, you had a negative energy market today with continued advertisement that we're going to have some peace in the Middle East, or at least the prospect of it. And on top of that, you also got the equity markets that are surging higher, both because of earnings and partly because you got those energy markets backing off. And I almost wonder if you didn't have, some open interest coming out of the Board of Trade, trying to trade, chase those ghosts on top, again, just in a void with really nothing else to talk about.
4: And we've been so closely tied to the weather and also the situation over in Europe. And would you say that maybe we have broke that tie for today to kind of rehook onto this crude oil market as it sinks a little lower?
5: Yeah, at least for now. And also as we bring, our harvest into scope, I think that's the other thing. You look fast forward a month and a half from now, you're going to start to see some early harvest activity going on. We had a pretty good run of heat here in July, and that's really pushed some of these crops, especially the ones planted in April, along at a pretty good rate. And so we're starting to think about what those yield prospects are. And, we look at these ratings. We saw a 2% decline in the corn. It's not really, directly correlated with final yield, but we're going to start to see those ratings. And can maybe marry those up with some of the field observations we see, during crop tour season as that starts to get underway. And maybe that can help us to develop some opinions. And in the meantime, Lacey, I think we're going to continue to see demand bumps from USDA. There's just really nothing that argues any differently on our weekly data.
4: And talking about the crop conditions, I've heard some varying reports. The USDA reports seem to be fairly optimistic. We saw steady conditions for beans and for wheat, that little dip in corn like you mentioned. But we're also hearing out of the fields, there are some folks who have choppers rolling because they just haven't had the rain. Do you think that the reports that we have are doing an accurate job of considering the crop conditions out there right now?
5: Well, they can only go so far with it this early in the season. I think that's part of our problem right now with market pricing in general. We continue to see that demand build while those prices stay at valuable levels. And it seems like the trend here is to see a steady to lower, yield sentiment, but I don't know if you can argue it low enough to really provide a shock to the market yet. And, unless we see some sort of acute weather anomaly here into the end of the season, be it at a derecho or a, flash drought or something like that, early freeze, something like that, it's going to be hard to really take a hard line stance that we've got corn yields under 180 and bean yields, under 50 or 51 bushel per acre. But if that starts to take place and starts to take hold, as long as this demand doesn't get derailed, it seems like there's nowhere to go but higher for prices.
4: And speaking of demand, corn and wheat demand specifically, looking ahead, what is your outlook on that, considering the lag in the exports that we're seeing from Russia and Ukraine right now?
5: Yeah, I think the story there for wheat particularly is just, do you see any disruption in the Black Sea region? From our export standpoint, we're going to harvest, the lowest amount of wheat acres, I think, since like 1877 or something this year. So there's really no big push to continue to raise more wheat acres in the U.S. I think that's what's helped us max out our corn and soybean acres as we see these big processing margins. The Black Sea region, again, if you disrupt that, both from a weather standpoint and geopolitical standpoint, I think you got to keep an eye on that, because that's what could finally spur additional demand to the U.S. and any other destination for that matter. And I think you could continue to expect to see some back and forth with some of this, those geopolitics as we get closer and closer to midterms.
4: And considering that geopolitical issue in the Black Sea, the European drought we keep hearing about, do you think that traders have these pretty well priced in at this point in the wheat market specifically?
5: I would say yes for now, but table that, because you get in situations like this, sometimes they can adjust policy, and keep in mind how prevalent the non-GMO situation is over there. It's not necessarily apples to apples when you think about export demand and pulling supplies from different regions of the world. If some of that stuff gets relaxed, I think it's going to create a little bit more of a fodder for thinking that. But right now, I think you got to determine just how bad things are before you see how all that transpires.
4: And in the soybean market, we saw China buy some more beans this morning. Didn't make much of a difference for futures prices here, as we still closed down double digits. Talk to me a little bit about what you saw pushing on soybeans here today.
5: Yeah, well, I think, today was more of that energy, driven trade, and the fact that, again, you had some equity markets rallying and maybe some people more interested in just chasing that in general. I think the general lag here is the fact that, we've advertised this 25 million metric tons to China. And if you look at the pace they need to be on, they're still lagging that. But I think what we have to be clear about too is how late they have been over the last two or three years to choose a destination for those exports. And if we continue to hold this pace throughout the marketing year and don't see that trail off like we typically do, then they'll be able to achieve that. And so I think right now it's just, seeing a number that's, that the market wants to get to, and not seeing the pace to get to it just yet. But fast forward 6 or 8 months, and we could easily be on that and still have to trade this yield along the way.
4: And so what is your extended outlook on soybean demand, both in the export market but also in the domestic crush?
5: I think it's solid all the way around. I would say the same thing for corn. I think what you have to expect year over year moving into the next marketing year is we probably will export less corn, but that's only because we're going to export probably more soybeans than we did this past year. But I think you could end up processing more of both of those. And I think you look at fuel prices to really help support that idea. Even if we don't have E15, even if we're not growing our biofuel demand here domestically, everybody else is. And so that really helps support a really healthy export market. And you're not going to get rid of that until you take those fuel prices down and get rid of that arbitrage opportunity. And I think that's our opportunity for the ags here, at least for the next 6 to 8 months, maybe even into the next marketing year, because you can't fix those problems really quickly. And we've already proven that here with the situation in Iran.
4: Well, thank you, Sam. Coming up after the break, we'll continue our market discussion. 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
4: Good afternoon and welcome back to the channel Final Bell. I'm Lacey Shippey for the Rural Radio Network, talking with Sam Hudson with Corn Belt Marketing. And Sam, we covered our grain trade in segment one. Let's move over into the livestock side of things, where we saw both live and feeder cattle higher today, led by those feeders up 337 in the August contract at 351.20. August live cattle up 85 cents at 231.95, and August lean hogs up 32 at 97.50. Let's just start in the cattle complex. We opened the day fairly quiet without much to go on, but we found some strength there mid-session. So what's your take on today's move?
5: Well, when you're in the background, I think we all have this continued thought process that, did we take the board too cheap compared to where cash prices are? And obviously a few weeks ago, border headlines kind of kicked all of that off, and we've done a good job of snapping back and then trying to build this base. And I think when you saw the equity markets leg out again here, later in the session, it was easier to kind of find that path higher. On top of it, easier for feeders to find some gains when you got corn down 6 or 7. So I think that was the main trade for the day today. We did see the feeder cattle index up about a buck here yesterday too. And same thing, this is still kind of licking its wounds from the fallout that we saw, at the back end of July there. I still think it's possible to maybe get that cash index back towards 360. And that should, help support these feeder contracts, at least in the interim, until we can see how the rubber hits the road on any of these border happenings.
4: And we're starting to see a little bit of cash trade, not necessarily done for the week, but we've seen some bids come out. It's suspected that packers are a little short bought after last week. Tell me what your expectations are for the fat calf cash market side of things.
5: Well, I think you have to see, general, expectation that you're going to see these mid 230s hold pretty strong into the expiration of that August contract. Hopefully that convergence can help support, not only the front end, but the back end as well, as you look at the October contract just under 228 here after the finish today. And again, demand just seems, pretty well unfettered. So you're going to have to bring in some, thought processes that supply side is going to increase in a meaningful way to keep the markets down. The headline trade is always going to be a risk you're moving forward. And I don't think you're going to see anything cool off, ahead of those midterms, as we mentioned.
4: And we heard about the death loss with the high heat that we had last week and the weekend ahead of that. Are we seeing that start to come into play when it comes to the cash trade here this week?
5: Well, I don't know if that's going to be the specific reason why. I think it's just one of the reasons why. I mean, we may be underpriced even if that hadn't happened because of some of those headlines, what we've already discussed. I think it could add, fuel to the fire here, but you got to see those cash prices prove themselves first and gain a little more confidence. And maybe that can happen here, like I said, in the expiration of that August contract and give us some life in the October contract, back into those mid 230 levels, or maybe even more than that here as you get into September, October.
4: And from the Packers' perspective, what does it look like there? Talk to me a little bit about where their current margins are sitting. And we heard some news out of Fort Morgan with the Cargill plant there. Just talk to me a little bit about what you're hearing from the Packers' perspective.
5: Yeah, I mean, I think they're still fighting a tough battle there. But, they've done a lot, and we've continued to see them do a lot to try to streamline and become more efficient. My fear with that is, sometimes the most efficient, chain isn't always the most powerful or sustainable one. And we've seen that tested time and again with, COVID and whatnot. But, as you move forward here, I think they got to continue to look at, the consumer and wholesale beef demand in general. And if you can't continue to help support that, I think we're still on a path here where they're going to struggle while you look at, poultry and some of these other products coming into the fray to help fill those holes. And what to amplify this, moving forward here to still is just the, fuel prices and inflation of everything in general. And the fact that rates probably don't have a prospect of, backing off anytime soon. And that's a double-edged sword the whole way because it hurts the consumer, but it also helps, hurt that herd expansion project. And I think the Packers at this point in time are going to continue to battle this back-end summer demand with what they can have available here. And until you can break that back, I think it's going to continue to be that way for them.
4: And speaking of consumer demand, there are differing opinions out there about demand. A lot of folks would say that it is still going strong, especially with the focus on high protein diets. Others say we've got this seasonal dip. We've got fuel prices to take into consideration. What's your personal outlook on what the consumer is thinking when they walk through the grocery store today?
5: But you can almost argue that all of those opinions are right. I think the demand is still strong, but I think it's relative to what we have sitting around for supply. And it's a similar story to what we play with these grains. You know, you can talk about a 2 billion bushel corn carrot all you want, but if you're using that much more every year and you have record demand, you still have to question whether or not it's enough. And so I think that's what the market's trying to grapple with. And, you know, the consumer, you know, one of the silver linings you have from a demand standpoint is you've got people that really, you know, have an appetite for this stuff, and it's hard to really get rid of that. I think one of the things that could start to, you know, be a signal of that slowing is some of these earnings like McDonald's today. I think that all that is slowing at the restaurant, and I think that's the first place some of that reduction starts. And as you get into the, you know, fourth quarter of the year, you could see more of that.
4: Well, thank you, Sam. That again is Sam Hudson with Corn Belt Marketing here on the Channel Final Bell, brought to you by Channel Seed and your local Channel Seed Pro. Do remember, the trading of futures and options does involve a substantial risk of loss and may not be suitable to all investors. Consider these risks before investing. I'm Lacey Shippey. 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
1: ABC News, I'm Chuck Sievertson. Republican Senator Susan Collins says she'll vote no on Todd Blanche's attorney general nomination. In a statement, Collins says the Justice Department's become increasingly political. A vote in the full Senate could be Saturday. Blanche can only afford two Republican no's. The mayor says Ukraine's capital is under a ballistic missile attack. Oil prices have dropped, but gasoline could go higher because of Ukraine's attacks on Russian oil facilities, says Patrick DeHaan, Gas Buddy head analyst.
2: Without any product to export after those refineries have been knocked offline, that is becoming another pain point that we're going to have to watch very closely in the weeks and months ahead.
1: Bail set at $1 million for a man arrested for allegedly starting the largest of the three wildfires in Spokane, Washington. The House Ethics Committee has opened an investigation of Ohio Congressman Max Miller for alleged domestic violence and abuse or illegal drug use. Miller has denied allegations. This is ABC News. More on the two deaths in Michigan from the parasitic stomach bug from ABC's Lionel Moise.
3: Officials say both had significant underlying health conditions that may have been worsened by cyclosporiasis and dehydration. Nationwide, more than 18,000 people have gotten sick in 45 states. The FDA has linked the outbreak in Michigan and eight other states to iceberg lettuce sourced by Taylor Farms in central Mexico and served at some Taco Bell restaurants.

0: Farms in central Mexico and served at some Taco Bell restaurants.
1: Three possible cases of rabbit fever are reported in Suffolk County, Long Island. Bites from infected ticks can spread the disease. ABC News medical contributor Dr. Darian Sutton.
2: Important to understand here, we typically in the United States see around 200 or so of these cases a year, so this is not abnormal. But what is abnormal is the rise in the number of tick bites. The CDC data shows that this year alone, the number of tick bites is the highest it's been since 2017.
1: There are flu-like symptoms. Chuck Sievertson, ABC News.
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8: Here's your weather forecast from the Platte Valley Bank Weather Center. Going to remain a little on the cloudy side the rest of today, but those clouds building again tonight. After highs only around the upper 60s, we'll drop to the low 50s tonight with a few hit and miss showers, especially after midnight. Then for Wednesday, morning clouds with some hazy sun in the afternoon. Highs upper 70s, low 80s, lows middle and upper 50s Wednesday night. Returning to the low and mid 90s on Thursday, upper 90s Friday. Meteorologist Don Watzel on KNEB.
9: Nebraska soccer opens 2026 with an exhibition versus Colorado State on Wednesday, August 5th at 1 p.m. They kick off the regular season at Louisville on Wednesday, August 12th at 6:30 p.m. Nebraska Bowling has released its 2026-27 schedule. The Huskers open October 16th at the Chelsea Gilliam Classic in Youngstown, Ohio, where they won it all last year. Nine regular season tournaments lead into a home postseason as Nebraska hosts the Conference USA Championship in Lincoln March 17th through the 21st, before wrapping up at the NCAA Championships in Pittsburgh in April. The preseason college football coaches poll has been released. Ohio State takes the preseason number one spot, with Oregon, Georgia, Texas, and Notre Dame rounding out the top five. The Big Ten placed eight teams in the preseason top 25. Indiana, USC, Michigan, Penn State, Washington, and Iowa all join Ohio State and Oregon in the rankings. 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
11: Back right swing by Kennedy Martin, dug by Berg, and she can do it all. 23-13 Huskers right side swing. Virginia Adriano! Kaboom! Putting dents in the rec hall deck. It's 24-13.
12: Prince will come out and take it with 14 seconds to go. Huskers trailing by two. Prince against Sellers, who has four fouls. He'll take a three. Betcha! A CDA three for Prince to give Nebraska the lead. I said you want Prince taking the shot, and she did it. Mackey's got 22, and the Huskers have the lead in Seattle.
13: Nebraska 9.

0: and Oklahoma State won, bottom of the fifth. Runner at first, two outs, Jordy Fromm with a 1-2. Godwin swings, and they appeal the first, they rule, she went around! Strike three, and Nebraska is going to the Women's College World Series in 2026!
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2: And welcome into the show. Full 2 hours out of your way here on Sports Nightly. Kyle, it is Fall Camp Eve. Are you able to sleep tonight?
3: throughout the house,
2: give
3: no
2: us
3: creature
2: a
3: is stirring. Footballs are being snapped. I know that doesn't rhyme. but excited, ready to go. It was a little taste of it today because you had the players, media availability with a lot of the players. A handful of them went to the podium, but most of it they had side podiums in the Hawks Championship Center. And it's time. Got a chance to talk to a few guys. We'll hear those conversations, one of them today, one tomorrow. But they're fired up. They're eager to get going because I think they get sick of, you know, all the outside noise and things that you can't really control. They want to block it out, play football, and they'll be in the dorms this week, so they're shielded by a lot of it. It's just ball.
2: I by no means am complaining when I say this, but it does not feel like fall camp weather out there today.
3: No, it feels like fall. It feels like the season's already been
2: chilly.
3: Here. I think tomorrow's supposed to be similar. I think it's supposed to rain a little bit tomorrow. I think the guys, though, would like that because I remember last year when fall camp started, it was like 95 degrees.
2: The players might like it, but the coaches would prefer that heat.
3: Yeah, you want to see these guys struggle a little bit and go through it. Tomorrow's supposed to be 77 degrees. You're talking low 80s on Thursday. The heat doesn't really come back until the weekend, and then next week it's in the 80s. It'll be a little bit more humid, but the first day of fall camp, I mean, it's not even going to reach 80 degrees.
2: Listen, before we talk too much about that, how about Camden Cones putting his jacket on? You know, he's a...
3: He's going to eat.
2: You're
3: going to
2: let the interns fly tonight by themselves?
3: So this is...
2: He's officially on staff. He's a full-timer, and he's going to let the interns fly.
3: We actually let him out of this...
2: Okay, he's going to see if we can stay on the air without him.
3: We let him out of the studio now that he's full-time. He gets to leave and go eat.
2: He gets to actually be a person now.
3: Yes.
2: I think we're in the very capable hands, though. So this is in the ticker. Emery had this, but the top 25 preseason coaches poll is out. And would you, believe it or not, I know you're shocked about this, but there's a lot of a firestorm on social media being said about the Big Ten, SEC, and all that. But it's just the preseason polls. But pretty interesting. I don't think too shocking, right? The only thing that kind of shocks me is Texas Tech. Just with not knowing what that quarterback situation looks like.
3: Yeah. Again, this is all preseason perception. I think there's been multiple coaches that have come out on media days that say, I understand why we do it for television purposes. But why in the world do we do a preseason poll when we have somewhat of an idea, okay, of what the rosters are, but we don't know how teams are going to play? I think, you know, a lot of people feel like polls shouldn't really start until a handful of weeks into the season when you start to realize who these teams are. But the thought, and because it falls a lot, preseason polls, it falls a lot on perception, on what you think a team's going to be, on what you think a league is going to be. And we know the SEC always has a lot of preseason hype about how many top 25 teams they have, and a lot of it starts in this preseason poll, right? Because just based on perception over time, you know, Emery had mentioned Ohio State's 1, Oregon's 2, so you have the top two teams in the Big Ten are 1 and 2 in this poll. This is the coaches' poll that came out today. The AP poll has not come out yet, and this is the USA Today coaches' poll. So in the top 10, you have the big three, Ohio State, Oregon, and Indiana's all the way down at 6. So you have 3 in the top 10 that are Big Ten. In total, you have USC's at 14 as well. You have Michigan at 16, Penn State at 17, Washington at 19, Iowa at 22. So when you look at it right now, but like, do we really know what Penn State's going to be at 17?
2: No, that's another one. That's another
3: brand
2: one
3: new team, brand new coaching staff.
2: I know that Iowa State
3: Michigan,
2: has been good,
3: coach.
2: and they

0: brought a lot of those players from Iowa State, but how does that translate? I don't know. I mean, that's kind of a little bit. And then I'm maybe a little bit surprised that with the love that USC is getting, that they're lower than that. They're at 14. I thought maybe they'd be a little higher.
1: You think they'd be a little like closer to one, you mean, like higher, closer to top 10 or back more?
0: I thought they'd be higher in the top, in the, like closer to the top 10. Like, yeah. I don't know why Texas Tech is ahead of USC.
1: Yeah, I would agree with that. USC, the numbers they have, especially getting their quarterback back, another year of Lincoln Riley with the same quarterback. They were an explosive offense. I think they lost some targets on the outside. They have a lot of athletes on defense. I mean, the transfer guys they brought in, the recruiting classes that they've stacked up, you would imagine that they have elite talent. Yeah, I mean, the hit that Texas Tech, they probably, though, with Sorsby, are a top 10 team. They're probably more towards like 7 or 8.
0: Again, none of it matters.
1: No, it's just, it's good for fodder getting in fall.
0: And it gives us another something to talk about while we wait for games. But it was interesting because Peter Burns, who works for ESPN, and I can't even believe I'm giving this even any attention because it's probably exactly what he wanted. But he works for ESPN. He's supposedly a reputable
1: he's an SEC
0: broadcaster
1: network
0: and journalist. And he quote tweets the top 25 and says 9 SEC schools play at least 5 of the top 25 teams in the coaches poll. Not a single Big Ten team plays 5. Efficient work. And that was totally, absolutely wrong. No, there's multiple teams that play 6 and 5 teams in the top 25.
1: Yeah. Ohio State plays 6.
0: Nebraska plays
1: Oregon,
0: 5.
1: Texas, Indiana, USC, Michigan, Iowa, Nebraska. They all play 5, I believe.
0: Yes.
1: Now, I think part of it is there's the because he's done, this specific guy has done this before. It's like he understands what he's doing.
0: Oh.
1: Like there's a method to the madness. Mm-hmm. He's an SEC Network host, and he does this every year.
0: It's wrong.
1: I think Damon even tweeted underneath it. He's big on, I think he's along the same train of thought. Why do we do preseason polls? Because it's just based on perception. And we always say the SEC gets the benefit of the doubt in a lot of these because they have the ESPN engine behind them. And that usually becomes true when you look at preseason polls. So it's like the chicken or the egg. You have the preseason poll and then strength of schedule. We always talk about strength of schedule that gets developed because of these preseason polls that are created by the ESPNs of the world, you know, who try to help their own product because that is the conference that they have under the TV rights to. But last year, you look at the AP top 25. Penn State was number 2. Clemson was number 4. I'm trying to look through. LSU was number 9. The Gators were 15. They had a bad year last year. Again, this is all based on projection of what you. Indiana was 20. Texas Tech was 23. They were a playoff team. So, the AP preseason top 25 poll last year, and you see how things actually turn out. That's why you just. It's all part of the game that we play in the year-round sports talk cycle, but none of this in the end means literally anything.
0: No, it doesn't.
1: But for certain teams, it is a good starting point. It's a good nugget in game notes to say, hey, we were a preseason top 5 team. Mm-hmm. That's a way for programs in recruiting to thump their chest, saying we were come and be a part of a preseason top 5 program. It also, again, helps early in the season with strength of schedule and things like that, because if you're top, you get the benefit of the doubt being a top 25 team and all those things. But a few weeks into the season, you're going to see a lot of these teams get knocked off and have to climb back up.
0: You know, one of the things, and you've been high on Washington, too, it seems like that team's starting to pick up a little bit of them getting some preseason love.
1: Yeah, I mean, getting their quarter, who knows how that dynamic's going to work, right? Damon Williams, he leaves where he tried to leave and then got sued by his school to come back for all the NIL money. I mean, he was signed to a $4 million NIL contract, and then he comes back to a locker room that he tried to walk away from. How does that whole deal work? I think Jed Fish is a really good coach, calls the plays there. They have a second-year coordinator who was a former head coach, and Ryan Walters. They have most of their offensive line back this year. I just wonder how Damon Williams, how what kind of step does he take forward this year? And of course, he'll come here to Memorial Stadium on Halloween and how he deals with that environment. But they're always going to have athletes on both sides of the ball at Washington. Last year, they were a top 25 defense.
0: Yeah, just interesting. I know it doesn't mean anything, but we'll see how these teams look come start of the season and then a few weeks into it. And
1: you know what I'm excited about, Jess, is
0: what?
1: Talking about, like, hey, LSU plays Ole Miss and some of these games, LSU plays Clemson in week one, and we don't have to talk about government intervention and bills and things like that.
0: Which,
1: like, game we get to talk about, we get to do our picks soon.
0: Yes.
1: We actually pick games.
0: Which, speaking of, we will have the big dog, Jeremiah Searles, on. I had a chance to chat with him, lengthy chat, heading into the fall camp, pick his brain on the offensive line, all that good stuff. So we'll play a portion of that conversation here coming up in just a few minutes. But, yeah, and it seems like, again, we talked a little bit about it last night, that Protect College Sports Act still is currently trying to make its way through the Senate, but it's still, I think, a long shot to get it passed over the weekend. But we will see. Again, it's kind of I guess the text is out, how they rephrase some of the things that they were working on to finalize the phrasing in certain areas that there were some issues with. So that's officially out. Ross Dellinger has put that out, but it still has not even gone through all the official processes to actually be voted on.
1: To me, it's a snooze fest. Wake me up when this thing
0: I know, but
1: through.
0: I've just, it's one of those things where now the eligibility of the 5-5 for some of those basketball players kind of, you know, maybe weighs in on this and is kind of contingent upon how, if this goes through. So, yes, it is. I'm sick of talking about it, too.
1: By the way,
0: it's still not done yet.
1: I got breaking news.
0: Okay, what?
1: Breaking news. CSD, I got breaking news.
0: Is somebody playing a game over there?
1: No, they're doing it upstairs. CSD, oh. I got breaking news. Adam Schefter has reported Cardinals rookie quarterback Carson Beck will start Thursday's Hall of Fame game per head coach. Yes. So in case you're wondering, do we have a breaking news sounder, Duke, over there? No, we got to work on that.
0: Man, and I forgot the trivia buttons again.
1: Ah.
0: I'm so, and they're in my Amazon cart.
1: I guess we can't do trivia today.
0: Maybe we'll next trivia. Week. We have a couple more weeks left of our fun segments, summer segments. 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Hey, let's open up the phone lines. Phone lines are open.
1: Do we
0: give
1: dare?
0: Us a call?
1: Nobody wants to talk
0: actually,
1: to me.
0: Actually, if the
1: though.
0: Interns, if we think the interns can handle it.
1: We got 17 of them. Somebody should be able to answer the
0: Give us
1: phones.
0: A call. 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We're going to take a break coming up next. We're going to hear from Jameer Khan. Keep it here on Sports Nightly.
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0: 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Welcome back to Sports Nightly with Kyle Crooks. I'm Jessica Cootey. We are, what's the time now? Remember, what was that? Was it softball? What is College World Series when I had an hour countdown?
1: And it was terribly wrong every time.
0: Yeah, I kept going up instead of down. What's the hour time now till practice time? 10 a.m. tomorrow.
1: Someone's got to have to do the math for me.
0: Are you reworking your entire schedule to be able to be out there the entire time?
1: Yes.
0: Yeah.
1: The gym is much earlier now. We're talking like 7:30 a.m. And I don't, my body's going to take, you want to talk about the guys having to deal with, you know, training camp? This is my training camp. It's going to be tough.
0: Well, think about, you know, some of these players going into this fall camp and the conversations that are different, way different, vastly different than what they were a year ago. And Jameer Khan is one of those guys just where he stands with his defense. He stood out immediately when Rob Orch got on the field with these guys back in December. Felt like he could be a useful piece, and he is so well liked. I mean, I know that I've talked about this, but when he was making teams on making plays on special teams last year, just how much he was celebrated on the sideline, and guys saying nobody works harder than Jameer Khan, and so he's so well respected. But you know, he had to kind of earn his way, and it looks like now he's going to be one of those guys, and very well could be one of those single digit guys.
1: Yeah, he's He was one of those good pickups last year.
0: Yeah,
1: that you don't realize how good of a pickup he is in the time that you get him. But comes from FCS, Southern Illinois. You know, like you mentioned, plays a role on special teams. This year, it's going to be a much bigger role. I mean, he'll probably play a lot of safety this year. Does he play a little bit of nickel as well? Versatile piece on the back end. They expect a lot of him. Every time I ask guys, who's the most vocal? Who's the biggest leader in the spring, in the summer? Even Corey Campbell. He said, Jameer Khan. You know, as soon as I mentioned Jameer Khan, he lights up. The strength coach is lighting up when you say a guy's name. There's no faking anything when you ask about a strength coach about a guy. Like, they know the truth about guys. And He could not have said more positive things about Jameer Khan, and that tells me that this dude's coming to play this year.
0: He's a guy that's, I think, very appreciative of everything that he's got here and wants to make the most of it, no doubt about it. You know, when we're talking about things that we'll be watching for and what we're interested to see, I know we've hit a lot on the depth at in the secondary room, but I'm fascinated to see. You just said it. I mean, he could play the nickel, maybe safety. Donovan Jones, does he move inside the nickel? I'm fascinated to see where they land on what spots these guys are going to be in the defense.
1: I think part of that could be decided in training camp. Rob Borch has an idea, I would guess, and where,
0: because it moved throughout the spring.
1: Yeah, and where these guys could land, and you would think that some of the things that you saw in spring could change in fall camp. All I know is, and Coach Rhule has said it, I just want a guy who's the coordinator of the defense that just puts the best 11 guys on the field. I don't want to hear that we can't have this guy on the field because he's not a part of a specific package. Put the best 11 players on the field, and I think if you ask all the coaches on the defensive staff who's a part of the best 11 players, Jameer Khan is a part of that best 11. So that tells me he's going to be out there on that first snap on September 5th.
0: All right. Well, today, heading into training camp, a lot of the players were made available to the media, and Kyle had a chance to chat with Jameer Khan.
1: All right, Jameer, we're on the eve of another training camp here at the Huskers. Excited? Ready to go? What are the feelings like?
11: The feelings are, we're just excited to go play football again. That's what we love doing. So, yeah.
1: This spring, this summer, how do the guys create chemistry? There's new pieces every year. Every time I talk to somebody, they say you're one of the leaders, one of the vocal guys on the defense. How has your role maybe expanded over the last few months heading into another camp?
11: Really, it's just being able to come into that leader role where I can bring guys along with me so we can all be great together as a team, because it doesn't matter if one guy is good or one guy is great. This is football. You need all 11 guys to do their job. So if I want to be great, I got to bring everybody else along with me so they can be great with me, so we can be a great team and get back to our national championship where we're supposed to be.
1: Your role on this defense, you're a versatile piece. You can do different things on the back end. How do you see yourself playing into what this looks like with Rob Orch and a new defensive scheme?
11: Just playing my role, playing whatever position they need me to do, and just making plays. But at the end of the day, the game is about making plays and getting the ball back to my offense, getting the ball back into Anthony Calandria and TJ Lateef's hands. And if we do that over and over again, we're going to be really good this year.
1: What did you learn about yourself, the guys around you last year? There's ups and downs of every season. What do you learn about yourself as a player, as a person last year? Is now you could utilize some of that knowledge to this year.
11: What I realized was, regardless of what I go through myself or what we go through as a team, we still have to be straight arrow. Just always continuously doing the correct things over and over again, not getting bored of them. And once, if you can do that and do it the correct way, we're going to be really good.
1: Chatting with Jameer Khan, the details part of it, because you're playing, like, you started at Southern Illinois, you come up, you're playing up to Nebraska. Is that more of, when you play here, you have to worry more about the details? Is it honing in on the details more? What was the biggest difference for you that you had to learn about playing at this specific level?
11: Honestly, it wasn't too much different, honestly. I know it's different levels, FCS and big in the Big Ten and stuff, but honestly, the players are the same. The skill positions are the same. And that's what a lot of people don't really know. But the biggest difference is the O-line and D-line at those levels. That's why a lot of guys, we have a lot of different guys come from FCS and come in and play at a school like this. But yeah, I would say it's more the details and just intricate little things, because we don't have that as many snaps as other leagues may have, as other conferences may have. We might get 60, 70 games, plays a game, where another league might get 100 a game on defense. So there's not as many plays out there to make. So when they come, you got to make the most of every play.
1: Yeah, that's a good thought. And Rob Orch, too. New voice as the defensive coordinator, new scheme. He has a lot of energy. We saw him out there in spring. But a lot of new faces on the defensive side in terms of the coaching staff. How do those guys fit in with you?
11: They fit in great. Like a guy like Coach Orch, I love him. He has the utmost trust in me, and I have the utmost trust in him also to get us into positions where we're going to make plays. I love that dude, man. He's instilled so much confidence in our team and our defense and different players that we all needed to just go out there and make plays. And a guy like new, like Coach Yelk, he's amazing, man. I feel like he's helped my career already, and we haven't even started the season. Like, he's changed the trajectory of where we're going to go as a defense and where we're going to go as a team, and I can't thank him enough.
1: I'm glad you brought up Coach Yell, coaching the safeties. What is different about having a guy like that in the room? Has NFL experience as a coach? I mean, that's pretty big, right? Because that's what you want to do. That's the next step you want to take.
11: Exactly. Coach Yell has brought so much detail. He's brought so much detail, and that's what we needed. We need detail, we need discipline, and that's what wins games. We can be detailed and disciplined on every single play of the game. We're going to be a really good team. So, yeah.
1: What's the feeling, the difference just in the change in scheme? You go to a 4-2-5. How different is it for you? How much of a learning curve is that?
11: The learning curve wasn't really based on the defense, more of the position. So when I moved from nickel to safety, it was more just open my eyes a little more, seeing the field differently, understanding what the offense is trying to do on different plays, how they're going to attack me personally in a different type of way than they were when I was at nickel. And that's changed my insight on the game and helped me grow as a player.
1: Final one, Jameer, but on the other side, Calandra, you referenced him earlier. What's that cat and mouse game been like when you guys have team on, you know, you guys do team on team? What's that like?
11: It's really fun, actually. My guy Ant, he's such a good player, man. I can't wait for everybody to see him, and so he can showcase his talent at this level. But yeah, man, I love Ant. Mid play, sometimes before the play, we'll catch each other. We'll look at each other, you know. We catch each other eyes. We'll see what he's trying to do. He see what I'm trying to do, and just afterwards, after practice, we always come together and talk about a couple plays or so, about how we play it or whatever. But yeah, he's great.
1: You ready for the 90-degree training camp practices? You ready for like the next month that could be grueling? I mean, you guys go through summer workouts to get you ready for this, but this is what it's all about, right? Kind of the pain and the struggle of training camp.
11: Yeah, I mean, that just comes with it. I personally love fall camp because at the end of the day, we're doing what we love over and over again. So I've always loved this time of the year, man. I just love football, man. So this is gonna be great for me.
1: Football guy, Jameer Khan. Thanks so much for the time.
11: Thank you.
0: Listen, not everybody loves fall camp. Jeremiah Searles, you'll hear him say, I think, unless Camden didn't include it. But when I talked to him, he said, August used to be the worst month of my life.
1: Yeah.
0: And so not every football guy loves fall camp.
1: Every lineman, it's the worst month.
0: I am not surprised Jameer Khan loves fall camp.
1: No, I mean,
0: he's a football guy.
1: One, he's in shape, so it makes it easier. I like the, we both agreed we'd like the long sleeve tee he was wearing.
0: It's a sweatshirt. It's like a crew neck, I think.
1: Yeah.
0: I mean, it is sweet.
1: But he was talking a little bit about the cat and mouse game with Calandria in the spring and how they go after it. But it's much like what we talked about. There's a mutual respect there between the defense and Calandria. They talk some trash in between the lines, but there's a real respect there. And Calandria, he's going to be that guy that a lot of people turn to, especially on the back end, some of the younger pieces in the secondary. If you go to a practice, he's going to be pointing guys in the right direction.
0: You know what's already in midseason form?
1: What's that?
0: My camera work.
1: It's really good. It looks good, too, by the way. It's a good advertisement for the iPhone. It looks clear as day.
0: Yeah, it looks good. Good backdrop. But if you're watching on the stream, if you're just listening,
1: perfect amount of headroom.
0: We went out and shot the videos. I was the one that held the camera for Kyle while he was interviewing Jameer.
1: So. Yeah, you were the real star of that one.
0: You know? Try to you know, wear many hats around here. Do my best. Listen, I'm a little freaked out. I can't even concentrate.
1: Yeah, this is very
0: something
1: happened.
0: I cannot even concentrate on what to do next in the show. So during that interview, I get a text message that says, "Hi, Jessica, could you please answer two questions about your experience with Blaze Pizza? I have never in my life been to Blaze Pizza, but you know who just went to Blaze Pizza?
1: Camden Cone.
0: Is Camden. How did I get a text about his dinner?
1: And there's no way he's using your number for his dinner. It's not like that pays for anything.
0: Did you steal my credit card?
13: I don't think so.
1: But that wouldn't be linked to your number, your phone number.
0: Yeah, it might be if they use Apple Pay.
1: You don't use, oh yeah.
0: I don't know. What is Blaze Pizza? I've never been there. And Camden was like, that's just where I got dinner.
1: He walked in with Blaze Pizza and a drink.
0: And I got the text message asking about his experience. I'm like, what is going on here?
1: We need to see receipts.
0: I am really weirded out right now.
1: This is the ultimate conspiracy.
0: Somebody can explain.
1: Maybe it's because you've been trying to cancel a segment for the last 2 months. Maybe he's getting back at you by
0: I have not been. You're the one that's trying to cancel segments because you're not good at trivia.
1: Only one.
0: And that's the one I want to keep.
1: Exactly. And that's the one that's, again, conveniently happening again tonight. Yes. Trivia Tuesday.
0: Trivia Tuesday coming up.
1: With CSD.
0: Let's get it to a break. We're going to, you know, continue to do some investigative journalism on
1: Something's got to be looked at here.
0: I'm really weirded out right now. All right.
1: We've got people jackhammering outside the studio.
0: I know.
1: Too.
0: We've got lots of craziness going on around here. So we'll try to power through. Hy-Vee, where there's a helpful smile in every aisle, Hy-Vee proudly supports the Huskers. Keep it here on Sports Nightly.
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17: Good afternoon, everyone. There will be only one opportunity for the state's voters to make a direct comparison of the top candidates in Nebraska's U.S. Senate race this year. On September 1st, incumbent Republican Senator Pete Ricketts and independent challenger Dan Osborne will share the stage at the Nebraska State Fair in Grand Island for a debate sponsored by News Channel Nebraska, the Nebraska Examiner, Omaha World Herald, and Flatwater Free Press. The campaign spokesman for Ricketts announced his acceptance of the invitation last Friday, and Osborne announced his decision to take part on Tuesday. Seating for the free debate, which will be at the Big Iron Events Center from 6 to 7 p.m., is limited to 200 members of the public through first-come, first-served registration, details of which will be announced in the near future. To ensure a fair and orderly debate, neither physical signs nor audible outbursts of any kind showing support or opposition to the candidates will be allowed, and audience members who are disruptive will be asked to leave, according to an NCN release. The announcement did not say whether Mike Marvin, the Legal Marijuana Now nominee for U.S. Senate, was invited. Make sure to download the KNEB Storm Center weather app presented by Viera Wireless. 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
0: 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Welcome back to Sports Nightly with Kyle Crooks. I'm Jessica Coody. So we are less than 2 weeks out from the red-white scrimmage for Husker volleyball.
1: Can you believe it?
0: A week from this Sunday.
1: And that'll be on radio.
0: Yes,
1: correct?
0: We will, of course. I know John Baylor is scheduled to make an appearance here in the studio coming up next week.
1: Does he know that?
0: Well, I mean, he's coming in for meetings, so I'm going to try to double up and make sure he can maybe
1: sit in with us. So it's part of the deal.
0: I'm not. If you're listening, JB, I'm going to be texting you soon.
1: But by the way, his hammer, the grammar, let him know we're going to need a new one.
0: Did you break the hammer?
1: Duke. Was it Duke? Matt. Sorry, it wasn't Duke. I just, I offended Duke. Matty Mills broke the hammer, the grammar thing. The little hammer that he gave us.
0: That's so disappointing,
1: yes. Snapped it in half.
0: Why would you leave it for the interns to?
1: You can't leave anything out.
0: Mine still is in great form.
1: You have one over there?
0: It's in my office.
1: I didn't get one.
0: You got one. We both got one, but you're...
1: I probably gave it to them.
0: Yeah, but mine's in great condition. But anyway, so we'll be hopefully...
1: CST has one.
0: Getting John Baylor on soon. We're also, Lauren Cook West, going to try to circle back up with her. So we'll start talking lots more volleyball.
1: That?
0: Nope, she doesn't. But listen, usually they don't tell me no. So we're getting closer to the season. They know that that's
1: part of the deal.
0: It's their time. But we're going to be talking more and more. I know we're scheduled to dig. Coach Busby Kelly's show is going to be coming up here in a couple weeks as well. So it is about that time. And you think about this time a year ago, Kyle, one of the biggest storylines of either sport, football or volleyball, was who's going to be the starting libero. Mm-hmm. And then you look how the season unfolded, and it ended up being basically a two-person job, Olivia Mauck and then Lainey Joboy. They traded off, and it was the number one question I think that she got, Danny got all throughout, especially in the early goings of the season, and she's like, look, we've got two starting liberos, and we're going to play who we need to play in certain moments and the matchups and all of that. And it was certainly a luxury, and they found a way. They played the role well. The two of them fed off of each other, and they're really, really close.
1: Yeah, two really good players. And as we know, in a season, things happen and matchups change and things are different and calls for different lineups and different players. And whether that's Olivia Mauck or Lainey Choboy, it can depend on matchups and who's feeling good that day. So, all that stuff. I remember that. I mean, that was such
0: a huge
1: part of the conversation, and they have both of them back again this year, so it'll be part of the conversation again.
0: In fact, both of them will play a huge part once again, and I think they are, both of them are the kind of players, and I think you kind of have to be a defensive specialist, like whatever it takes, you know, that...
1: Diving on the floor.
0: Whatever role, I just want to win. I just want to win, and certainly that's Olivia Mauck, and again, one of the nicest human beings as well, just a sweetheart. Had a chance to chat with her last week as a part of Internal Media Day. Olivia, how's the summer been for you?
20: It's been good. Been busy, but it's flown by, and I can't wait for season to start. So,
0: you were telling me you got to go to Alaska with Andy. How was that?
20: Oh my gosh, it was so much fun. We went fishing, hiking, did all the outdoorsy stuff. So,
0: how much do you enjoy that kind of stuff? We know Andy's been into that for a while, but how much did you like doing that with her?
20: Yeah, I mean, it was so much fun. She knows, like, so much more than I do, just being out there with, like, fishing and stuff. So it was cool to see, like, her get into it and teach me all kinds of stuff, too. So,
0: did you catch anything?
20: Oh, yeah, we caught lots of halibut, cod, all the good stuff.
0: And then did you cook it?
20: Yes, I actually have a whole freezer full at home, yeah.
0: And you like to cook that kind of stuff?
20: Yeah, I tried it the other day. It was really good, actually.
0: How different is it too? Like, hey, I caught that, now I'm eating it.
20: I know, it makes it even better, 100 times better.
0: Oh, that's amazing. Well, how does it feel going into year number three? It's hard to believe.
20: I know, it is crazy, but we're so excited just to get started with the season. I mean, we keep saying that this is our season, and I really think that that's going to happen.
0: How about coming off the spring with, you know, again, having so many people back, but then adding the new freshmen? How did you feel about where you guys left spring before you headed into the summer?
20: Yeah, I think it has been our best spring so far. Even the coaches have said it. Like, we worked really hard in the spring, and even that continuing that into this summer, I think we've just pushed ourselves, and I think it's going to be a good season.
0: You've made a huge impact since you were a freshman, but when you go into year three, what are some of the things you say, okay, I want to do this better this year?
20: Yeah, I'd say definitely being an upperclassman, stepping into that leadership role, I think is super important for me. So,
0: you know, you and Lainey just played such an incredible role together. Talk about that dynamic and how important just the two of you are and that relationship that you guys have.
20: Yeah, I mean, we're good friends off the court, and when we're on the court, we're even better teammates and players, and we play great next to each other. So I think it's important for both of us to be on the court together.
0: Coming back with so many people, how does that change just again what you guys can do starting practice, being that you're so familiar with each other?
20: Yeah, I think it helps so much, even just with like the freshmen coming in early and then us training with everybody. I think it's just so huge to have everybody here.
0: Haven't been able to use Devaney, so how has that worked out for you guys?
20: It's been rough. We've practiced on wood floors. We've really done everything, so we're excited to get back in there.
0: How excited are you just about the renovations and getting even more people in there?
20: Yeah, I haven't seen it so far, so I'm excited to get back in there, and then having even more people in there is just going to be awesome.
0: Just announced that the red-white scrimmage is going to be played right here inside Pinnacle Bank Arena, the Creighton match, which we knew about. What does that do for you guys, knowing that you're going to get to play in front of even more of Husker Nation?
20: Yeah, I think it just helps for the end of the season. You know, we're going to play in front of huge crowds, and I think it's just starting off strong like that and having the red-white scrimmage is kind of tough because people don't know who to cheer for. So, but it's going to be loud no matter what, so we're excited for it.
0: What does that say? I mean, I know it's what we have come to expect, but not very many programs could hold their scrimmage, inter-squad scrimmage, in an arena like this and expect to sell out. I mean, how appreciative are you guys continue to be appreciative, I guess, of what Husker Nation does for you guys?
20: Oh, yeah. They help us out so much. No matter where we go, they're always there. And I think it's just, even for a scrimmage, I think it's going to be so cool to see all the red. And, yeah, we love Husker Nation, definitely.
0: Do you have an arena or a venue that you're most looking forward to playing in?
20: Oh my gosh. Wrigley, Dallas, all those places. I think that's just such a cool opportunity. I didn't get to play in the Memorial Stadium game, so I think this is just going to be so cool.
0: What did you think when they came to you and said, hey, we're going to play in Wrigley on a baseball field?
20: I was a little scared at first, skeptical, just because with like the wind, you don't know the weather or anything, but honestly, I'm so excited for it. It's probably one of the games that I'm looking forward to the most. So,
0: okay, then going into practice, you guys hit the ground running, I know, but what needs to happen over these next 3 weeks for you guys to be ready to go for what is ahead in a really exciting but challenging non-conference?
20: Yeah, I mean, I think we really need to improve on all the skills, serving especially. Danny's talked about it over and over again, and I think that's something that we've worked on this summer too. So I think serving and passing are the most important, so we'll definitely be working on those.
0: How do you guys go about when you know that you're about to face each other for 3 weeks? I mean, you guys get competitive in there.
20: Oh, definitely. It's tough to go against each other, just like because we're so competitive that it just sometimes it gets a little head-to-head. So I think just knowing that we're such good friends off the court, but when we get on the court, we can compete.
0: All right, you're doing some fun things here on Media Day. How in the world did you guys get Scott Bruin, the photographer, to do a TikTok?
20: That was me. I asked him to pretty nicely. I think, I don't know. He agreed to it. I don't know if he actually knew what he was getting himself into, but he did it. So
0: I was told he said in a million years he'd never do a TikTok. So he did one. How would you evaluate his performance on his TikTok?
20: It was pretty good. Pretty good. His lip syncing, it needs a little work, but he can work on that.
0: Awesome. Thank you so much for your time.
20: Thank you.
0: Oh, it was so funny. So Scott Bruin is a longtime photographer that it takes all the photos for all the student athletes, and they talked him into doing a TikTok, and he's a guy that is absolutely adamant against TikTok, but they talked him into doing it, and it was so funny. It was hilarious. But I mean, how could you tell Olivia Mount no?
1: I asked him about it. He said he did it in like two takes.
0: Yeah.
1: They one take and they got it down. He thought that you actually had to say the words in the TikTok, not mouth the words. So he was actually saying the words out loud.
0: How about Olivia, though? She got to go with Andy to Alaska, and Andy's a
1: who's nicer, big, by the way?
0: I don't make me choose. But Andy, I remember talking to her when she was a freshman, and you know, she grew up in Alaska, is from Colorado, but because I asked her, I was like, what do you call home? And she's like, I guess Colorado, but grew up, spent a lot of time in Alaska, still spends a lot of time there, and you know, so big, very, very outdoorsy. So Olivia got to go up there and caught cod and halibut and cooked it herself.
1: That sounds like a really good dinner for me. I'd love that.
0: Yeah. Are you a cod and halibut fan?
1: Yeah. I enjoy cod. I haven't had a whole lot of halibut. Big salmon guy.
0: It couldn't be any better than catching it fresh in Alaska, though.
1: Yeah, but you also got to clean it, and then you got to skin it, and you got to make sure you're doing all that stuff correctly.
0: Well, I would trust Andy Jackson to do that.
1: I trust Andy Jackson a lot with a lot of things. Right. I wouldn't trust myself with a lot of things, though. That's the issue. You said, so Andy's from Alaska originally? Or is it Olivia?
0: Andy.
1: Andy's from, so I wonder next year if they play a match, because they were joking about that at Big Ten Media Days in Alaska on like an iceberg.
0: Now, she ended up, like, the family lives there now, her parents, and so that's where she was playing in high school and club ball, but she has spent a lot, I think her grandparents still live in Alaska, if I could be mistaken, but I'm pretty sure she still has family that lives there, so she goes up there quite a bit.
1: I wonder, what's it like in Alaska right now?
0: I don't know.
1: I got to look up the weather in Anchorage.
0: Ideal fall camp conditions?
1: It's probably really, really nice. And then it's like daylight for 20 hours a day, and then it's dark for 20 hours a day. Alaska's a very strange place.
0: All right, well, let's...
1: 57 degrees.
0: 57, wow. All right, let's get to a break. We're back to wrap up hour number one next.
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0: Welcome back. Final few minutes left here of hour number one of Sports Nightly with Kyle Crooks. I'm Jessica Cootie. We do not know the answer to why I got the text about Blaze Pizza.
1: I'll text LeBron James. That's his pizza joint. Did you know that?
0: Is it?
1: Yeah. He owns Blaze Pizza.
0: No, he does not.
1: He does.
0: Is it a chain?
1: Yeah. It's a chain.
0: How do I not know this? I've never heard
1: of
0: it.
1: Usually it's me that doesn't know
0: anything. That's why I was so confused about why I got a text about Blaze Pizza, because I didn't even know what it was.
1: Yeah, it's like, CC's is very, it's kind of like similar, like a fast food pizza-ish chain, right?
0: Well.
1: Right on that? But no, yeah, Blaze is an international, Blaze is an international franchise, and I don't know if LeBron's the sole owner, but he's an investor in it. Part owner. What else does he own, CSD?
0: That's false. He owns the That's Thunder. Not even good.
1: That's a shot.
0: He said that, he said, if for people that can't hear, he said, you know what else he owns? He said the Thunder. That's just not true.
1: Our interns sometimes forget we're on radio and they have microphones.
0: I know.
1: In
0: they're
1: front
0: like
1: of them
0: talking
1: that they can
0: to
1: use.
0: Us. I think they just want to hang out with us. You know, I think they think we're pretty cool.
1: I think so. But he invested, for those that are interested in LeBron's steak and Blaze Pizza,
0: okay.
1: He invested $1 million in 2012. In the company, franchise rights in South Florida and Chicago, and they've grown one of the fastest growing restaurant chains in U.S. history. I don't know if this is a LeBron factor or a real fact.
0: Well, I'd like to know why I am getting text messages for Camden's.
1: It's a conspiracy.
0: Like, I'm still just flabbergasted.
1: Maybe they listen to the show and they know that Camden went to get a pizza.
0: Then I need some free Blaze pizza.
1: That's Camden's gotten Blaze a couple days in a row now. That's his place. That's his spot. Apparently, it's right around the corner from
0: here.
1: Weird. Right next to Chipotle.
0: All right. Well,
1: we've got 7 million Chipotle napkins
0: in here too. I'm going to be scared to sleep tonight. But anyways,
1: you think Blaze Pizza is like watching you and stalking you?
0: It's weird.
1: It is weird.
0: Anyways, all right. Coming up, hour number two, the big dog. We've been getting some requests for him. He's back.
1: He is back.
0: The old big dog.
1: Is he barking?
0: No.
1: Barking as loud?
0: No, he's not barking, but...
1: All right. Then he's not in mid-season form then. He's not ready to go yet.
0: No, so we'll hear from him a little bit coming up here in just a few minutes. I also have Trivia Tuesday, so...
1: Ugh.
0: Got a lot to come here in hour number...
1: I'm going to win this week.
0: Is it even possible for you to catch up at this point?
1: No, probably not. I'm not even going to
0: We only have like 2 more weeks left of our summer segments.
1: Really? I thought we had so much more. I know you want to kill all these segments, but... Whatever.
0: No, you do.
1: Just this one.
0: But, all right. So that's all coming up. Hour number two. We'll hear from Jeremiah Searles. Talk offensive line. I know you're shocked to hear this. Absolutely shocked that we talk about the offensive line with Jeremiah Searles. But
1: I'm sure he loves it.
0: He's got a great perspective of it. So he knows a lot of the guys. So we'll dive into that. And talk some trivia coming up next here on Sports Nightly. Keep it here on the Huskers Radio Network.
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27: ABC News, I'm Wayne Cabot. Voting no for Todd Blanche, Maine Republican Susan Collins, meaning President Trump's nominee can lose only one other Republican and still be confirmed as Attorney General. Collins uncomfortable, she says, with blanket tax immunity that Blanche arranged for Trump. Justice Department poll monitors are in place for Michigan's primary today, which ABC's Rick Klein says normally would not be unusual, but...
28: Because it's a state where President Trump is alleged without evidence to have seen voting irregularities because of how aggressive this Department of Justice has been, it definitely raises eyebrows.
27: The Michigan Senate race is a test to see if voters support the mainstream Democrat, Representative Haley Stevens, or the socialist-leaning progressive Dr. Abdul Al-Sayed. Ohio's Max Miller, now under an ethics investigation for alleged domestic abuse, says tonight he will not quit Congress or his re-election campaign. armed suspect arrested at Trump National in L.A. while taking pictures today. This is ABC News. Tens of thousands of student borrowers are about to have their loans forgiven.
9: I trained in computer-aided drafting at ITT Technical Institute.
10: For half a century, its commercials filled the late-night airwaves, until 2016, when ITT closed its 130 campuses, leaving students like Robert Hall wondering,
11: how do we get the money that we put into the program?
10: A decade later, he might finally have an answer. A federal appeals court has ordered the U.S. Department of Education to forgive the loans of 170,000 students of more than 150 for-profit schools